there's a proper place to use these tools and to use them well and to use them to advance good things. And I believe even to use them for God's glory. But if the tool starts using you, then we have a problem. And so we need to reflect, what am I consuming? What am I feeding my mind? And that anxiety that arises in our minds, in our hearts, many times is driven by what we're seeing, what we're consuming. Last Thanksgiving, let me tell you a story. Last Thanksgiving, my wife Annika and I have two boys. Benaiah is the oldest. He's 3 years old. And Levi, he is going to be 8 months old this month. And, you know, he was born September of last year. And during Thanksgiving, we took a road trip as a family. And I mean, think about this, a road trip with a two-month-old. I mean, I don't know what we were thinking. We were convinced by the family we needed to get together and we wanted to be with family. And, you know, you just want to do everything possible to make it to Thanksgiving and be with family, right? So we took this 10-hour, actually, it was like more like 18-hour road trip. We split it into 2 days with a two-month-old. I mean, I just got to tell you, I don't think I'll ever do that again. It was really tough, especially with just two little boys. And we learned a lot, right? And so we get to Thanksgiving. We enjoyed it. We survived. I'll just tell you, we survived. And during that time, it was wonderful. We ate, you know, wonderful time with family, but something happened. And this is what I was afraid of, that we would get sick. You know, because in these gatherings, especially with COVID and what's been happening, it was just meant to happen. You get a lot of kids and a lot of people together in one room, you know, this is going to happen. So yeah, we got sick and we drove back again, another 18 hours or so, and we were fine. But when we got home, all of us got sick. And I don't know what it is, but I think women are stronger when it comes to resilience for colds and flus. And my wife's a trooper. She's breastfeeding our 2 month old. She's taking care of the 3 year old. And she's doing great, but she feels awful. And I feel awful and I'm a little dramatic. You know, I'm not handling it very well. And all of us are sick. But what really got me scared and what got me anxious was seeing my two-month-old, Levi, being sick with COVID. And he had the fever. And if you know a little bit about this, those of you who have children, when a baby, you know, before the age or before 3 months old, if they get sick, if they have a fever, you really got to go to the ER. You got to check it out immediately. It's very important. Their immune system is just developing. So we were concerned and I started getting stressed and anxious. You know, we're not feeling well. We have, all of us have fever and the little guy is not doing well. So we had to go to the ER. And if you know how it is in the ER, it's just, it can be, I mean, bless you guys, anybody who works in the ER, I know you have it tough. I can't imagine how tough it is for you. And for the people that are receiving care, it's really frustrating. As you can imagine, you're waiting there. It's crazy, chaotic. And anyway, I'll just summarize it, but it was not a pretty experience. We had to wait a long time and, you know, the baby's crying. And so they had to send us to another ER in another part of the city, but I had to take care of my three-year-old. So we had to split, right? And so I took my son, Benaiah, home and my wife, bless her heart, I think she left around 8:30, 9 p.m. She didn't get back home till 3 a.m. being at the ER. It was just awful. And I was in bed and I was really stressed and I was anxious and all these thoughts were racing in my mind and I was concerned. And if you've ever had thoughts racing, you know how it feels. It's just this barrage of just nonstop thoughts that if you start entertaining them, they start going, you know, into a negative, you know, road and they lead you to a really dark place. And so you have to learn to stop these thoughts. You have to do something about it. If you just stay in that place, it can become really dark really quickly. And so I'm in bed, you know, Benaiah is asleep by then. I'm in bed. And, you know, as I've shared here in Casa Zoen, my faith, my trust in God, in Jesus, is the foundation of my life. It is the bedrock of my life. It is what gives purpose and what gives direction in my life and what gives me peace. And you've heard me, if you've been following, that this life of God, it's meant to be experienced. What I love about Christianity, what I love about following Jesus is that it needs to be relevant. It is relevant. It needs to be experienced in your life. It needs to be something that you can see. There needs to be evidence for it. If you're looking for the truth, it needs to be relevant. How does it apply to your life? Can you experience it? Is it something that you can live? Can you walk it out? And is there evidence that this really works? Are you just kind of self-deluded? Are you trying to convince yourself? Or is there evidence that this really works, that it has effects, that it's powerful, that it's true, that it's beautiful, that it's good? And through the

As I was praying and asking God for help, I was talking to God. I was praying, talking, and saying, help me. And the scriptures started just welling up and just surfacing to my mind. And I started speaking them out just in bed. There was nobody there. It was dark. And it was as simple as this. The Lord is my light and my salvation. Of whom shall I fear? The Lord is the strength of my life. I will not be afraid. The Lord is my shepherd. I shall not lack. Even though I walk through the valley of the shadow of death, I will fear no evil, for you are with me. The Lord is good. His steadfast love endures forever. And I just started reciting scripture over and over. And when you are speaking the word of God, this is not just mere literary language that is beautiful. When you speak the word of life, it is life. The scriptures are God-breathed. God is speaking to you. It is powerful. It is so powerful that it divides spirit and soul, the Bible says. It goes deep into your innermost being and just sheds its light and allows you to see yourself how God sees you. It gives you power. I'm reminded of Jesus in the Gospels that he, when he was facing temptation and when he was walking out this life and when he was showing us, modeling to us what it looks like to live a life like him, and the devil came to tempt him, his response to the devil was, man does not live on bread alone, but by every word that comes from the mouth of God. Man does not live on bread alone, but by every word that comes from the mouth of God. Now think about that. He's saying that your very existence, your atoms, your cells, who you are, body, soul, and spirit, it is sustained by the word of God. A beautiful thing to think about is that this word of God, Jesus, is the incarnate word. We believe that Jesus, when he came to this earth, he was the exact representation of God. When you look to Jesus, you see God. You see who God really is. And Jesus is called the word of God. And I find it so beautiful that when you look to Jesus and you hear his words, you're hearing the word of God. He is the word incarnate. He is God. And yet he also speaks the words of God. And what he speaks is life. What he speaks is truth. What he speaks is beautiful. It is good. It is full of love and mercy and courage and perseverance. So having a relationship with Jesus, having a friendship with him, is coming into this life where his spirit is giving you this life in your innermost being. And you can encounter this strength. You can live out this strength. Jesus wants to give this to you. So I'm in bed, right? And I'm going through this. And I just remember that weight of anxiety, that weight of those thoughts of what's going to happen, begin to lift up. It just started going away. And I believe that one of the best ways, one of the tools that you can have to battle anxiety, to battle depression, to battle these thoughts that come into your mind, is to become, to create a practice, a habit of meditating, reflecting on the Word of God. And maybe you're thinking, Roberto, I've never done this. I don't really read the Bible. I don't even really believe that it has the power that you're saying. It was written so long ago. Can I trust it? And you know what? We can talk very at length about the reliability of the Bible, the historical facts, the archaeology, all of these things, critical analysis, and we're not going to go there. I'm not going to bore you to death with all that. You can go that route and study and be amazed at how the Bible is unlike any other book, and you will find that it is miraculous, that only God could have put this together. But leaving that aside for a moment, let's just make it very practical. Let's just test it. Let's just put it to the test. Give it a shot. See if it works. Now, come at it with all of your heart. Come at it just trusting, just saying, I need peace. If you're already struggling with anxiety, if you're struggling with thoughts that are dark, if you're struggling, if you're in a dark hole, if you're in a dark cave, and you need answers, what do you have to lose? If the Jesus that I'm telling you, if the Jesus that I'm speaking to you about really cares about you, if his love is so powerful, call out to him. Put it to the test. Call out to him and see how he responds. The way you encounter him, the way you begin to practice this, the way you start seeing if this is really truth, if this is really something for you, is you got to engage the scriptures. You got to engage the Bible. Now, this may be a daunting task for you. And so I want to help you make this practical. Like I said, when Jesus speaks, his words are life. His words are spirit and they're life. The Bible, it is God breathed.
God has

inspired it, so it has the authority of God. It is reliable because God is speaking it. It is good because God is good. It is true because God is truth. And so you can put the full weight of your trust in it. You can experience that this really works. Now, this is not a magic formula. This is not something that's going to solve your problems just like that. This is walking it out. This is a relationship. And like with any relationship, you have to walk it out day by day. When you encounter these thoughts of anxiety, these depression, the depression, the thoughts, whatever it is that you're facing, it's a day by day, a journey. But the beautiful thing is that when you follow Jesus and when you trust that he is God, that he came to set you free, to give you freedom in your mind, to give you freedom in your heart, to give you eyes to see the peace of God. When you walk day by day, he comes into your life every day and he won't leave you. He's not going to quit on you. He won't abandon you. He's not scared of your thoughts. He's not ashamed of your depression or your anxiety. It's not too big for him. He wants you to trust him. He wants to walk with you and he wants to lead you out of that dark hole and give you his light. He is light and he wants to draw you out. So how do you do this practically? Okay, I'm going to give you some practical tools and I want to encourage you to put it to the test. For the next 7 days, you can do it 5 days, you can do it 3 days, but I want to challenge you. For the next 7 days, can we do this? Every time you feel the impulse to go to social media, right? Every time you feel the impulse to start scrolling, I want you to make a mental note. And instead of doing that, I want you to go to the Bible, preferably a hard copy. If you want to do it on your phone, okay. But you're going to have to really be mindful that you don't go scrolling somewhere else. Just get a Bible. If you don't have a Bible, Google it. Put Bible and just it'll come up. All right. And I want you to meditate on Psalm 23. And the reason I'm giving you Psalm 23 is because you probably have heard it at one time in your life, maybe through a movie. Maybe when you were a child, maybe you went to church, maybe you have a friend or a grandmother that read this to you. And there might be something that is reminiscent of this and you're going to connect with it. Psalm 23 is a very famous psalm in the scriptures. And it's a beautiful psalm of trust, of going through the dark valley, of going through trials and experiencing the God who is with you, the good shepherd. Jesus in John 10, in the Gospel of John, Jesus says that he is the good shepherd. So when you read Psalm 23, I want you to keep this in mind. Jesus is the good shepherd. Jesus is the one who's speaking to me right now. And as you go through the phases of this Psalm 23, I want you to meditate on it. It's very simple. You read a verse, you take a pause. You think about it, you pray about it. How do you pray? Just say, God, help me understand this verse. What are you speaking to me about? What does this mean for me? Then you take another pause and then you wait. And this is very important. You wait to hear from God. So you read, you meditate, you pray, and you ask God to give you something. And then you wait for him to speak to you and you trust God will speak to you. And if it's hard and if you're having a hard time listening, it's okay. Go to the next verse and read it again. You can do this for every verse. You read, you take a moment, you pause, you reflect, you pray and you say, God, give me something. I don't understand it. What are you saying? If you really are trying to get my attention, please help me. Open my eyes to see, open my heart to understand. And then you wait for his response. You do that for this short psalm. It's not very lengthy and you read it. Especially at night, if you can't sleep, if the thoughts are coming at you, I want you to take your Bible, find a Bible. Again, you can go online and put Bible Gateway or Bible app or whatever it is that you want to look it up. Just Google it and it will be right there for you. And you meditate on that and you invite God to this space and you will be amazed at how the peace of God will fill your heart. This is a start. Like I said, this is a journey, walking day by day. Do it for 3 days, do it for 7 days. Every time you feel the impulse, every time you feel like you want to go to social media and scroll, don't do it. Instead, fill your mind with the word of God. It is so important because like I said, Jesus came to speak life. He is life. And one of the things he said is the words that I have spoken to you. He says this in the Gospel of John, John chapter 6. My words are spirit and they are life. Who doesn't want peace, strength, courage, a sound mind, love, patience,
kindness, goodness, faithfulness, gentleness, self-control. Who doesn't want this beautiful fruit to come out of your life? You can't generate it on your own. The life of Jesus is not meant to be something that is willpower. I can tell you from experience that in my own strength, I cannot generate these things. The kindness of God, the patience of God, the goodness of God, the self-control of God, the mind of God. You cannot do this in your own strength. But what God is saying is, I'm inviting you to be part of this life. I am inviting you to take my life as your own. He's inviting you to walk with him. And when you walk with him, by his Spirit, he gives you the ability to experience this. And it's a day by day, journey by journey, every day. It's a relationship. Many times you're going to feel a breakthrough immediately. Other times it's going to take more time. But what you will always experience is the presence of Jesus, the nearness of Jesus. If you've never called out to him, if you've never experienced this, if you've never engaged the scriptures like this, I want to challenge you. Put it to the test. See how God speaks to you. If you've already found that there's just this vacuum, if there's this just dark place that you go to with social media or with what you're reading, if you're bound by addictions, if you're bound by these thoughts and you're just tired of it, put this to the test. God is speaking to you. I believe God wants to reveal himself to you. And I believe that Jesus really is the way, the truth, the life. He came for you. He wants you to have wholeness in your mind. He wants you to have peace in your mind. You were not meant to be bound by anxiety. You were not designed to be bound by depression. You were not designed to be bound by fear. You were designed to live in the goodness, in the joy, in the peace, and in the justice of God. You were designed to have a God-gifted life. So, are you ready to take the challenge? So I want to ask you another thing. If you do this for the next 7 days or the next couple of days, I want to ask you that you come back. You can write on social media. You can write us on the podcast or YouTube and tell me how it went. I want to hear from you. Did you try it? What was your experience? Was it difficult? Did you hear something from God? Was this your first time? Maybe you have somebody in your life that you want to share this with and you want to pass the challenge along. So I want to encourage you. We're going to be here on social media and we want to hear from you. I want to hear from you because I want to continue helping walk with you in this journey as you tackle this issue, as you tackle this big challenge of mental health. Like I said, it's a multi-layered issue. And yes, I go outside and get sunlight in my eyes, like Andrew Huberman talks about. This is good for your neurochemistry. Yes, I work out. Yes, I try to eat healthy. Yes, I even do cold plunge sometimes. Yes, I do all those things, and that's important. I want to encourage you to have an integral part, a holistic approach to mental health. That's all great. But I would submit this to you. The most important thing is the inner peace that God can give you, this life of God, this eternal life that is deep within you, that no matter your circumstances, if you don't have access to any of the things I just mentioned, and you're going through that dark valley, you have this peace that is beyond anything that this world can give. Right there in the midst of the chaos, in the midst of the struggle, that you can experience a supernatural peace of God. You can have this. You can experience it. It's real. It will meet you in your circumstance. So put it to the test. And I hope that as we journey along, we can learn together and we can continue practicing this beautiful life that God has given us in his model, in his life, in his pattern. So thank you and God bless you. And we'll see you again in another podcast of Casa Zoen. We have all faced it at one time or another. Worry, anxiety, anguish. And deep within us, we long for peace. We long for true peace. But how can we get it? Is it even possible to walk in peace? In his letter to the Philippians, Paul is writing to followers of Jesus, and he tells them these bold words. Do not be anxious about anything, but in everything, by prayer and petition, with thanksgiving, tell God your requests, and the peace of God, which surpasses all understanding, will guard your hearts and your minds in Christ Jesus.
This is a man who's been flogged, who's been beaten with rods. He's been stoned. He's been shipwrecked. He's been in cells. He's been traveling all over in trials and tribulations. And yet, Paul has the audacity to tell them that he has experienced a peace that surpasses all understanding. How can we get this peace? What is the nature of this peace? Hundreds of years before Paul wrote these words, the prophet Isaiah declared this incredible truth about the Messiah. And he said in Isaiah chapter 9 that one of the names of the Messiah would be the Prince of Peace. You see, in the original Hebrew, the word peace is so much layered and deep in meaning. The word is shalom. And shalom is not just the absence of something, the absence of conflict. Shalom is the presence of something. It's the presence of someone. See, shalom means a flourishing wholeness, a restoration of things. Where something is broken, it gets repaired and put back together. Where things have been alienated and set apart, they're brought together and reconciled. Where there is death, life comes back again. And Isaiah says that the Messiah, the Prince of Shalom, of his rule and authority, there will be no end to his peace, to his shalom. This prophecy is beautifully fulfilled in John chapter 14. We see Jesus, the teacher, he's speaking to his disciples, and he's telling them, do not be anxious. Do not let your hearts be troubled. Trust in God. Trust also in me. And he says that to those who believe in him, who love him, who obey his commands, the Father will send someone in representation of Jesus, the Holy Spirit. And Jesus says, he will be with you forever, and he will remind you of everything that I have spoken to you. Right after saying those words, Jesus says a marvelous reality. He says a marvelous truth. He says, my peace I leave with you. Not as the world gives, I leave my peace with you. Do not let your hearts be troubled. Do not be afraid. And you see, Jesus is saying in the context of John chapter 14 that he is the Prince of Peace, and that peace is not just the absence of conflict. Peace is not a lofty ideal. Peace is not just a virtue. What Jesus is saying is that peace is the presence of the living God. Peace is the presence of the Prince of Shalom. So I don't know what you're going through. I don't know what storms have crashed upon the shore of your life. I don't know what tribulations and trials you may be facing. But I do know this, that the Prince of Shalom, the one who brings order and justice and joy and peace to your life, the one who brings all things back together and reconciles you to God, Jesus, he is with you. He is good. And he asks you today to trust in him, to look at him, that he is bringing wholeness to your life wherever you are, if you trust in him.

0: I got out of my patrol car and I slipped.
1: I went from having a promising career as a neuroscientist to having a medical death sentence.
2: We started asking at that point, are there healings in the present day that go beyond what modern medicine can accomplish?
3: So how do you know this wasn't psychosomatic, a misdiagnosis, something that was being missed in that process?
1: So what if you look for evidence and don't find it? Are you going to end up losing your faith?
4: A lot of skeptics will say, well, miracles are impossible. Why? 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You can't violate the laws of nature.
1: People would pray for me, and sometimes it felt like this power that just zapped me.
5: 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Do they happen today?
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10: This week on Christian World News, peace deal in the Middle East. The United States and Iran agree to end the fighting. What's the impact on Israel? And we'll tell you the latest risk to Iran's Christians. Plus, World Cup fever sweeps the United States. See how Christians are opening their homes to host watch parties in hopes of leading people to Jesus Christ. And it all started with a love story in Ukraine that spread to the highlands of Papua New Guinea. Meet the couple who left everything behind to build a ministry that continues to change countless lives. Hello, everyone. Welcome to this week's edition of Christian World News. I'm George Thomas. Well, just days after signing a peace deal, negotiations between the United States and Iran have hit a snag. The first meeting between Vice President J.D. Vance and Iranian negotiators was canceled. Meanwhile, the agreement is creating tension in Israel, with some government ministers saying they should disregard the deal. Vice President Vance called their response a, quote, freakout, and warned Israeli leaders to be careful of their criticism.
11: If I was in the cabinet of the Israeli government, I might not be attacking the only powerful ally that I have anywhere left in the entire world. Over the last 3 months, 2/3 of the defensive weapons that have protected your homeland have been built by American hands and paid for by American tax dollars. Donald J. Trump is the only head of state in the entire world who is sympathetic to the nation of Israel at this moment in time.
10: Vance also defended President Trump's position that Iran may retain some missile capabilities. He insisted a final agreement will prevent Iran from developing missiles capable of threatening the world. And questions remain about Iran's nuclear program, with reports the stockpile of enriched uranium will not be taken out from Iran, but instead will remain inside the country and be diluted under international supervision. All of this happening while there is growing concern that the regime will once again crack down on its own people. One target in particular is the underground Christian church. Mariam Waba is a research analyst with the Foundation for Defense of Democracies. She recently wrote about how Christians are being prosecuted as Zionist traitors. She joins us now for more. Mariam, great to have you on the broadcast. Why is the regime now labeling Christians as Zionists instead of simply religious converts?
12: Good evening. Great to be with you today. Look, we got to start the story by talking a little bit about the growing Christian community in Iran. We've known, according to reports by Christian missionaries, Christian monitoring groups like Open Doors, that Iran's Christian community has been growing exponentially for the last 2-3 decades at least. What we've seen in the last 2-3 years, particularly and especially since the Operation Midnight Hammer in July of 2025, is that the regime has targeted these Christian communities. And here I'll make a quick distinction that is important in this story, is that the regime looks at the native indigenous Christian communities like the Armenians, like the Assyrians, slightly different than how it views its convert communities, its Persian-speaking convert communities. And this is where our story begins. The regime is looking for a scapegoat here. They're looking for somebody to label as traitors, as enemies of the state, and as they really call it, enemies of God. And the Persian-speaking convert community Christians of Iran ends up being that scapegoat and ends up being prosecuted as what they call Zionist traitors.
10: What does Christianity's growth in Iran say about the regime's confidence in its own ideology?
12: You're hitting on something very important here. Since the 1979 Islamic Revolution, the regime has governed Iran on a principle that it is the highest authority, the connection between the Iranian people and God. And when we see a growing Christian population, when we see a population that is turning away from Islam, turning away from Shia Islam, turning away from the regime, it's telling of just how much control that the regime has on the population. It's why that they continue to shutter churches, arrest Christians en masse, and come up with new and creative ways to persecute both the indigenous communities of Iran and also the converted communities of Iran. House churches have become a target. And these are all signs that the regime is losing control, not only on its practical, tactical control of the population, but really on the spiritual control of the Iranian people.
10: I remember many, many years ago having the chance to go to Iran, and back then, even back then, the mosques were empty. In fact, it's an issue that the government is facing, the reality that so many Iranians are turning their back against Islam. I'm curious, Maryam, why are some of these Iranians willing to convert despite the enormous risks that they face?
12: That's a great question. Look, I think in rejecting the Islamic Republic, in rejecting this tyrannical regime that has had its thumb pressed against the Iranian people for 45-plus years now, the Iranian people are looking for something else. Sometimes it's atheism, sometimes it's nationalism, and sometimes it's Christianity. And there's a couple of other buckets that we can begin to dissect here. In rejecting the regime's tyrannical control, the Iranian people are looking for other ways to express their national identity, and sometimes that is Christianity. The churches are growing, although it's hard to tell that if you're looking at the physical churches of Iran, but the house churches are really where we can begin to track this trend a little closer.
10: Final question in the last few seconds we have here, Maryam. What's your concern about this peace deal and the impact that it's going to have on all Iranians, irrespective of their religious persuasion?
12: Look, there's been a lot of noise around this MOU agreement. There's been a lot of noise about potentially side agreements that Washington has penned with Tehran. And it's hard to begin to analyze what this MOU means for Iranians and Christians in Iran when we don't exactly know the details. But what worries me most is that this gives the regime ability to continue its crackdown on the Iranian people and Christian communities vis-a-vis the Iranian people.
10: Okay, terrific. We'll have to leave it there. Maryam, thank you so much for coming on the broadcast. Maryam Wahba with the Foundation for Defense of Democracy. It's great to have you. Have a great weekend. Up next, World Cup fever. Around the world, people are cheering their teams to victory. One ministry is using the tournament to introduce people to Jesus. We'll have that story in a moment.
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10: Folks, welcome back to Christian World News. Well, World Cup fever, it's gripping the world. Cities throughout the U.S., Mexico, and Canada are hosting tournaments all for over the next 4 weeks. A Texas-based church planting ministry is seizing the moment for the gospel. 15 Dallas-based families will open their homes to neighbors and community members using a shared love of soccer and Latino culture to spark gospel conversations. Rosita Blanco of E3 Partners joins us now to tell us more. Rosita, I know you're originally from Medellin, Colombia, and I know obviously who you are supporting in this tournament, but I'm curious, how do the values of soccer, faith, and family that are so important to the Latino community, how does that make the World Cup kind of like a perfect time to share the gospel?
19: Oh, absolutely. For Hispanic, faith, family, and soccer combine are values that help us to shape identity, to preserve traditions, and strengthen connections between individuals, families, and generations. For example, soccer is more than a sport for us. It gives us opportunities for families, churches, and communities to get together around a watch party or to support a local team, and most importantly, to celebrate our national heritage. Mm. Family, for example, is the foundation of our Latino culture, and faith is our source of hope and values. We get inspired by the love of God to be compassionate and to serve others.
10: Obviously, you get together and you're shouting, go! You know, and you're eating and you're enjoying the fellowship. But really, talk about the main goal when you get together in these gatherings.
19: Well, basically, the main goal is to share the gospel and start discipleship groups with our loved ones. So for E3 Partners, the work that we do is we equip the body of Christ to empower believers to share the gospel and start discipleship groups. While we do that, we help them to develop plans to reach their loved ones and also to reach people that they don't know yet. So I will say that the most important lesson for them is to realize that our work just begins when people receive salvation. From that moment on, we start meeting the new believers, we start discipleship programs, and also equipping them to become disciple makers themselves. So while they are growing in their relationship with the Lord, we are mentoring and we are also sending them to do the same with others.
10: Okay.
19: So we all are just focused in sharing the gospel making disciples and multiplying healthy churches all over the world.
10: I love it. Real quickly, last few seconds, what kind of success have you seen with these kinds of events?
19: Well, I will say that the most beautiful success is the salvation of a soul. Mm. Nothing compares with the joy that fills your heart when the Lord uses you for the salvation of our soul. And if that soul is somebody that we care and we love, it really means everything for us. But also success is to mobilize the body of Christ to obey the Great Commission, to become laborers for the mission of God in this earth.
10: I love it. Listen, good luck on Colombia. I'm supporting England, so wish you all the best. Rosita Blanco, thank you so much for coming on the broadcast. Coming up, from Ukraine to the remote jungles of Papua New Guinea, meet the amazing couple who left everything behind to build a ministry that continues to change countless lives.
20: Across the nation.
21: I'll never forget what I saw.
22: We did not plan this at all. What in the world is happening?
21: Thousands of students around this body of water.
22: I don't know, I'm just in awe of God.
23: Gen Z has been written off. They're not the generation that's, you know, following the standards.
22: Honestly, I would just post and post and post and make sure that it looked like everything was okay when deep down it wasn't.
24: People hate on college students, Gen Z, so much, saying there's no hope for Gen Z.
22: I think they've had everything the world has to offer, and they're done with it.
20: You all are a part of a generation that God is sparking revival, and it is spreading.
24: There's so many people that don't know their love, that don't know that they can live free of anxiety, free of depression.
22: It's just getting started.
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10: Well, folks, welcome back. Now, a story of faith, sacrifice, and an 8,000-mile journey that changed countless lives. 15 years ago, a beautiful young Ukrainian couple left everything behind to begin a ministry in Papua New Guinea. Here's their remarkable story. In 2011, Ira and Zhenya Konstantinik arrived in one of the most remote places on Earth, far from Ukraine and modern conveniences. They stepped into the jungles of Papua New Guinea with little more than faith and a belief that this is where God had called them to be.
30: For the first week, it was so romantic, you know, everything was so exciting. Here I am, a mission in Papua New Guinea.
10: The reality became harsher than anything they imagined.
30: And then we all got sick. So romantic period was done. I had to wash clothes, I had to get up in the morning, make a fire. I grow my own food, which I have no idea how to, and have a toddler, and I don't speak the language that people speak.
10: No electricity, running water, or toilet. Just a small hut surrounded by jungle.
31: We were so poor as missionaries, we didn't even have the money to buy a mattress.
10: In 2011, Zhenya, Ira, and their two-year-old son, Matvi, landed here on the shores of the Yonki Dam in the highlands of Papua New Guinea. Their home, which was basically a hut, made of bamboo and leaves, was right around the bend of this lake. That first year as missionaries was no walk in the park.
30: Rats were crawling under our blankets, on our legs, bellies.
10: Then came a moment Ira says she'll never forget. She woke up in the middle of the night, lit a lantern, and looked at her son.
30: I saw that his face was covered in ants. They were coming out of his nose, his ears, his mouth, everything. His white face, I couldn't see his skin. It was all completely covered in ants.
10: Long before that night in Papua New Guinea, a teenage girl in Ukraine had a dream.
30: I felt the Lord is speaking to me. You have to leave your place, Ukraine, Kyiv, and go on full-time missionary.
10: She added another prayer.
30: And I told God, Lord, either you give me a husband who is a missionary or I won't be married. I wanted a husband who will be so crazy for God as I am or even more.
10: A year later, she met Jenya. At the time, his life looked very different.
31: Before I met Christ, I was living a very troubled life. I loved to fight, smoked, drank alcohol, sold drugs, stole, and was involved in gang activity.
10: Then everything changed. The former street fighter became a missionary. And when he met Ira...
31: I really, really, really liked her for who she was, both inside and out. And that same day, I knew she was the woman God had brought into my life.
30: Oh, man, I couldn't speak. He looked so handsome with his curly hair and blue eyes and dark skin.
10: They first served in Russia before sensing a new calling, Papua New Guinea, a place neither had ever seen.
31: I didn't even know where Papua New Guinea was.
10: Not everyone supported their decision.
30: They told me, look at yourself. What if you fail? What if you get sick? What if you get eaten, you know? In Papua New Guinea, there are people who eat people.
10: After the birth of their daughter in Ukraine, Ira says she found herself questioning whether she could return. Then something changed. She says her love for the Papua people had grown deeper than she ever imagined.
30: For the first time in my life, I could feel just a tiny bit of God's love for them, how God feels for them, how God's heart is broken for them. In that instant moment, I knew I'm going back. And not only I'm going back, I will never call Ukraine my home again. I will call Papua New Guinea my home.
10: 15 years later, that decision still shapes every part of their lives. The family now lives on land known as Promised Land. Years ago, local businessman Bumugaru donated the property after believing God told him to give it to the missionaries.
0: I'm so glad I did, because I've seen how God has used the land to bear so much fruit.
10: What was once an overgrown field is now home to a thriving ministry. They opened their home to children with nowhere else to go.
30: When we moved to Promised Land, we took in 11 boys from the street.
10: Today, their family includes biological and adopted children.
29: It just feels like home. We were here our entire lives.
1: God will always provide for those who serve him.
10: Plus, countless young people who have passed through their doors.
30: We bought clothes for them, paid their school fees. They started to call us for the first time, Mom and Dad.
2: Let's go to lesson 19.
10: Life at Promised Land is rarely boring.
3: Is that a poisonous snake?
1: Yes.
3: Are you serious?
1: Yeah.
10: During our visit, homeschool lessons briefly stopped when Matvi stepped outside, killed a snake with his bow and arrow, and then returned to class as if nothing had happened. Then there are the stories of changed lives.
30: There is a girl right there. Her mom tried to kill her 3 times. She tried to abort her.
10: Another young woman named Elena came to Ira and Jenya years ago when her mother could no longer care for her. Today, she is part of the family.
4: If it wasn't for them, I would not be a Christian today. I would not be where I am now. Mama Ira has taught me how to be close to Jesus, how to read the Bible, how to hear his voice. We used to hang out as little children. Now we've grown up. And we still hang out.
10: They started a church on the property and planted others in remote parts of Papua New Guinea.
31: This place has become our home, and we are truly happy. We are grateful to live here and serve God by serving others.
10: Jenya's ministry often takes him far beyond the church walls.
5: During our visit, I followed him to a local jail where he distributed food, handed out Bible tracts, and shared a message of hope. We also traveled deep into the jungle to meet the leaders of two rival tribes once locked in conflict. Along with supplies to help rebuild damaged homes, he brought a message of reconciliation and forgiveness.
0: Our two tribes had been fighting each other for a long time. Then Jenya and the pastors from Promised Land visited us and encouraged us to stop the conflict.
5: Although Papua New Guinea is now home,
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5: 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It's on their vehicles, on their clothing, and in their prayers.
31: Our church faithfully prays for Ukraine on a regular basis.
30: I pray, I cry, I text my mom, I check on her. It's hard.
5: Whether she's leading a Bible study for young people, ministering to women in the community, or like on this particular day, stitching up a man's injured finger, Ira is always finding ways to serve.
30: Touch your people, Lord.
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5: And around Promised Land.
9: Stop cooking so good, Mom.
5: I know, stop it. All the ice creams, homemade ice creams. She's known for more than her servant's heart.
30: Yes, I love to bake and cook.
5: Her cooking and baking have become legendary.
30: People need bread. Not just spiritual bread, but physical bread. Ask people who live with us. They remember our bread. They remember our ice cream. They remember our pizza.
5: Now, after years of worshiping in a small, open-air structure, a larger church is rising. A visible reminder of how far this journey has come. From a hut with rats and ants to a thriving ministry serving families, children, and villages across Papua New Guinea. For Ira and Jenya, the lesson learned over the years is surprisingly simple.
31: True happiness doesn't come from living a comfortable life. It comes from giving of yourself, serving others, and witnessing the transformation that takes place in their lives.
30: Jesus is enough and He is everything.
5: 15 years after leaving Ukraine, that faith and the love story that started it all continues to carry them forward.
10: It's a beautiful ministry. If you want to support them, you can go to the Promised Land. It's there on their website. You can get Christian World News delivered straight to your inbox. 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
3: Finally this week, CBN Superbook recently partnered with Operation Blessing to bring hope and help to communities in Peru, in the remote regions of Tres Unidos, where Operation Blessing installed a clean water system. 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Each family received a Bible along with resources to help them teach their children at home. Four people prayed to receive Jesus during the event. So awesome. Folks, that is it for this week's edition of Christian World News. Thank you so much for joining us. From all of us here at the headquarters of the Christian Broadcasting Network, we wish you an awesome week ahead. 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
14: Thank you so much for joining us for CBN News. Watch MF from Graham ahead today as the U.S. and Iran continue with their diplomatic talks. President Donald Trump says U.S. military strikes forced Iran to the negotiating table. But many in the Middle East have a different view about who came out on top in the recent warfare. And Israel dealing with Hezbollah amid ongoing talks with Lebanon as the IDF surrounds Hezbollah fighters in an underground tunnel complex. Here at home, we're going to bring you a look at medications that have been sweeping the nation. Weight loss drugs. We're going to hear about the positives and some downsides as well. And Vice President J.D. Vance talks about his complicated journey from his faith as a child to atheism and back to Christianity. All those stories and more right now on CBN Newswatch.
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14: It is Thursday, June 25th, 2026. We're going to begin this half hour in the Middle East, where diplomacy is taking center stage. But questions remain over who has been the real winner in the war with Iran and what will happen with Hezbollah in Lebanon. CBN Middle East correspondent Joshua Swanson brings us the story. He's reporting from Jerusalem.
15: Despite the war of words over Iran's nuclear program, the U.S. and Iran are preparing to return to the negotiating table in Switzerland. Speaking at the National Mall, President Trump said the U.S. military strikes forced Tehran back to diplomacy.
16: And thanks to the power and skill of the United States Armed Forces, today Iran has no Navy, no Air Force, no anti-aircraft capacity, no missile launches, no manufacturing. And their leadership has been obliterated. And for the first time in 3,000 years, we are finally going to have peace in the Middle East.
15: Secretary of State Marco Rubio sought to calm fears about the Strait of Hormuz as he traveled to Kuwait Wednesday, part of a three-country Gulf tour to reassure U.S. allies in the region.
10: I think the whole world will be against any mechanism that charges money to use an international waterway. It's that simple.
15: Meanwhile, Israel's Channel 14 reported comments attributed to IRGC Commander Ahmad Vahidi that offer a sharply different view. He stated, "We brought President Trump to his knees. We got what we wanted. And our goal right now is to keep the Americans on a short leash. Any violation, no matter how small, will allow us to threaten the closure of the Strait of Hormuz." Saudi journalist Abdulaziz Al-Khamis told CBN News that many in the region believe Iran is now politically stronger.
11: President Trump, and we think about him as a brave man when he did the decision to have a war with Iran. But what we saw, the result, the job is not complete.
13: Is the perception in the Middle East that Iran is winning?
11: Yeah, until now, yes. When they stay alive, it's meaning they win. They don't care about the damage. They don't care about how many people killed, how many bases destroyed. They win because they stay alive.
15: As to Israel's northern border, talks between Israel and Lebanon made little progress this week as disagreements continue over the proposed Israeli withdrawal from southern Lebanon. Prime Minister Benjamin Netanyahu reaffirmed Israel's position.
17: As long as I'm prime minister, Iran will not have nuclear weapons. And another thing, as long as I'm prime minister, we will maintain the security zone in southern Lebanon.
15: Meanwhile, the IDF says it has surrounded dozens of Hezbollah fighters inside an underground tunnel complex in Tebnit after sealing the entrances. According to an Israeli security source, the message delivered through mediators was clear: surrender or be killed inside the underground system. While diplomats prepare to meet again, events on the ground suggest the struggle to contain Iran's influence across the region is far from over.
14: Let's continue our conversation now with Joshua Swanson. So some in the Middle East believe Iran's leaders won by simply staying alive. What's the view in Israel's government?
18: Yeah, Ephraim, surviving is winning, and that's how most here feel. But the Israeli government is also tasked with defending the country. And their view is that Iran's regime surviving this war means they are still on high alert. Prime Minister Benjamin Netanyahu's administration has aggressively pushed back against the narrative that the war is over. Publicly, Netanyahu claims Israel achieved significant military gains. But behind closed doors, however, reports are that Jerusalem feels undercut by the president, President Trump, and his administration. The recent memorandum of understanding with Tehran, the official Israeli position is that ceased campaign without completely dismantling the regime's nuclear or their regional proxies leaves unfinished business. There's a dangerous, unexploded ordnance still sitting on Israel's doorstep.
14: Could that mean another war in the future if Iran works to rebuild its nuclear program and its military?
18: Yeah, another big yes, Ephraim. And it's not just Israel that anticipates another war. Many of the Gulf states are betting on that exact same outcome. We have to look at the ideology driving this threat, right? The Islamic Republic of Iran subscribes to a radical Shiite theology. They believe the entire world must convert or die. And in this recent conflict, Tehran proved it, and it's entirely willing to attack Sunni Muslim nations of the region. That's the UAE, Saudi Arabia, Bahrain. Because of this, the defense establishment here in Jerusalem views another major conflict alongside other Gulf nations, not just as a possibility, but as a mathematical certainty. Iran is going to use this current diplomatic breathing room to rebuild, and the next war will encompass the entire Middle East. So the mechanism for that rebuilding is already on the table, right? The U.S.-Iran accord includes a proposed $300 billion fund and the lifting of heavy sanctions. History's shown us time and again, when you pump massive capital into Tehran, that many money goes directly to its proxy networks and nuclear enrichment and missiles.
14: You mentioned in your story, Secretary of State Marco Rubio is traveling to Middle Eastern countries to reassure them. What can you tell us about what he's saying?
18: Yeah, the Secretary of State is on a high-stakes three-day diplomatic damage control tour through the United Arab Emirates, Kuwait, and Bahrain. He's attempting to sell a skeptical region on an agreement negotiated largely behind the scenes by the Vice President, J.D. Vance, Jared Kushner, and Stephen Witkoff. Rubio is telling Gulf allies that any final deal with Iran will fundamentally secure their interests, explicitly guaranteeing safe transit through the critical Strait of Hormuz and reinforcing Washington's ironclad defense commitment to its UAE and its neighbors, right? But the reality on the ground is that the Gulf partners remain anxious. They view the proposed deal as an overly soft approach toward a regional bully that just spent months attacking their airports, their refineries, and even halting global shipping. So the trip is about strengthening alliances and convincing the Gulf nations that the current deal is a good deal and they should get on board.
14: Let's talk about Lebanon and Hezbollah. What's going on in the talks between Israel and Lebanon?
18: Well, negotiations mediated by the U.S. and Washington have hit a wall, with the current fifth round being described by officials as the least productive to date. The core friction, both Jerusalem and Beirut, are frustrated with the president's linking of the Lebanese ceasefire directly to the U.S.-Iran Memorandum of Understanding. Israel argues this gives Iran illegitimate sway over the Lebanese affairs. Excuse me. Lebanon is pushing back harder. They're trying to prove that Iran doesn't control its territory. The Lebanese government recently banned Hezbollah military and their security operations within the country. But on the tactical front, the U.S. proposal establishes a pilot zone, right, where Israel Defense Forces, the IDF, would withdraw from small little areas within southern Lebanon, and then they would hand over the Lebanese military the control. But again, this plan has completely stalled. In fact, Israeli's Defense Minister Israel Katz, he flatly vowed that the IDF will not withdraw from its 10-kilometer-deep security zone. That's about 6.5 miles into southern Lebanon. And of course, the IDF continues to actively strike Hezbollah operatives in southern Lebanon.
14: What is the mood of the Israeli people at this point? Do they believe the war is over or that they will actually have to fight Iran again and keep fighting Hezbollah?
18: Yeah, the mood in Israel right now is one of skepticism, frustration. They're frustrated with Netanyahu. They're frustrated with President Trump. In fact, a new poll was released by Hebrew University. It said 92% of Israelis believe Iran actually won or gained more from this conflict. And it also said 83% feel Israel's long-term security has been severely weakened by the U.S.-Iran deal. And lastly, 72% state they flatly do not believe the prime minister's claims that an existential threat has been removed. The Israeli public does not believe the war is over, Ephraim.
14: All right. Our CBN News Middle East correspondent Joshua Swanson, thank you so much for being with us today. Here at home, it is the Wild West of weight loss. GLP-1s are helping millions of Americans lose weight and lower the risk for all kinds of diseases. But doctors are warning not all of these drugs are created equal. We're going to tell you what you need to watch out for when we come back.
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10: New drugs are proving highly effective in helping overweight Americans drop unwanted pounds and sometimes dangerous pounds. Statistics show 4 in 10 U.S. adults are considered obese, which puts their health at greater risk. So it's no surprise that weight loss drugs like Ozempic are all the rage. Medical reporter Laura Johnson takes a closer look at the trend and shows us why some doctors are warning, buy beware.
11: Katie Schottman is one of 12 million Americans currently taking one of these GLP weight loss drugs.
12: I've lost about 50 pounds, and it's been life-changing for me.
11: Along with a renewed sense of confidence, she feels no longer addicted to sugar.
12: You don't even want it. So it's not something you like crave, like, oh, I need a piece of chocolate or something like that. You don't have that craving anymore.
11: Katie's results appear typical, as patients average losing 10 to 20% of their body weight.
13: Some people cannot control their appetite.
11: Dr. Don Colbert sees the drugs as especially helpful for those dealing with obesity and type 2 diabetes.
13: These GLP-1 receptor agonists lower insulin levels, so eventually that appetite just, it puts it out. You're not being controlled by your appetite.
11: That's because these drugs can mimic natural gut hormones that target brain receptors, which can communicate messages and changes to the body.
13: Ozempic turns off one key appetite hormone. Mounjaro or tirzepatide turns off two key appetite hormones. And then the new one's coming out, the retatrutide, which comes out probably next year, turns off three.
11: In addition, patients experience slower digestion.
13: So food sits in the stomach longer, and so you feel fuller longer.
11: Katie's weight loss led to other health improvements.
12: My A1C has gone down a lot. As far as my cholesterol, that has gone down. My heart rate is actually even slower now. Another big thing that probably a lot of people would appreciate is people who snore. No more snoring. It completely went away.
11: Other benefits can include lower risk of heart attacks, strokes, sleep apnea, or kidney disease. A Cleveland Clinic study also showed GLP-1s reduced the risk of progression of breast, lung, liver, and colorectal cancers by up to 50%.
14: Patients that are on GLP-1 receptor agonists and have early stage cancer shouldn't be as worried about that stage 4 progression.
11: This drug class often lowers inflammation, which has been found to minimize joint pain and effects of Alzheimer's disease.
15: While the benefits of GLP-1s are many and seem to be growing by the day, there are a number of red flags.
11: Those include various side effects such as nausea, constipation, and acid reflux. Patients also often notice temporary bouts of fatigue when starting the drug. Doctors note less common side effects that can be more serious, including pancreatitis and gallbladder problems. GLP-1 users are also advised to consume at least 90 grams of protein daily or risk muscle or bone loss.

0: Demand for these successful drugs means the search is on for cheap, easy-to-obtain versions. That's turned the online marketplace into what Dr. Matthew Knight calls the Wild West.
1: If you spend any time on social media, you'll see a ton of these ads aimed at consumers.
0: They usually promote copies or custom mixed versions of the drugs, which are not FDA approved.
1: It really is up to the patient, up to the consumer, to verify, you know, who's compounding it, what's their track record. Do you know where it's from? I mean, is it from the United States or is it from out of the country? Is it pure? Does it have other things in it?
0: Knight advises the better approach would involve supervision from a healthcare professional.
1: You need an exam. Somebody needs to know what other medications you're taking. Somebody needs to follow your progress. And you also need an exit plan, because at some point you're going to stop taking these medications and you need to know what's going to happen then.
0: GLP-1s are available in pills or shots. Katie has received an injection once a week for the last 2 years and is ready to start tapering off the drug. That will happen with the help of her physician, Dr. Joanne Lopes.
2: And gaining some weight back is fine, you know, but you just don't want to get back to the point that you were before you started the GLPs. It goes back to changing that behavior. So not relying just on a medication to help you keep that weight down. You still need to learn better eating habits, healthier eating habits, and implementing exercise into your lifestyle.
0: And while maintaining their weight is possible when no longer taking the drug, studies show within a year, most patients gain back 2/3 of the weight they lost. Lori Johnson, CBN News.
3: We're going to hear from the vice president about the roller coaster ride that became his journey of faith in Christ. Vice President J.D. Vance goes one-on-one with CBN's David Brody right after this.

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3: From a childhood faith to atheism to rediscovering Christianity, Vice President J.D. Vance's new book details his complex faith journey. CBN Chief Political Analyst David Brody sat down with the Vice President to learn how he found his way back to faith.
4: While J.D. Vance leads U.S. negotiations with Iran, the world is also learning about a different side of the Vice President through his new book, Communion, Finding My Way Back to Faith.
5: Even though my faith journey is different from any other person's, everybody, I think, who has a personal relationship with Jesus, they all have their own distinct flavor of how they got there, okay? But I thought maybe writing this down on paper and talking about all the ways in which I'm flawed and all the ways in which I came back to my faith, maybe that would be helpful in somebody else on their journey. So I hope that it is, and I hope if it's helpful, great. But if it's not helpful, blame me. Don't blame the faith that inspired the book.
4: This story is a roller coaster ride for sure. It starts with the combination of an abusive, dysfunctional family and a blue-collar, no-nonsense grandmother who continually preached the Bible.
5: It was all rooted around my grandmother. When she passed away, I kind of felt lost. We didn't have much of a church community. We would sometimes go to church, but most Sundays I was not at church. If I was doing anything, I was watching CBN or TBN. I was watching, you know, the 700 Club back in the day. And because of that, when Mamaw died, and she died in 2005, right before I left for Iraq in the Marine Corps, you know, I just didn't feel that connection to my faith anymore. And I didn't have anybody to talk to about it anymore. I didn't have a community to support me. And I just felt like Jesus and the church weren't speaking to me.
4: So he drifted away, going as far as atheism during his 20s and 30s, which is when other priorities took over.
5: I was a striver, man. I was worried about all the things that you shouldn't be worried about. How much money did I make? What kind of job did I have? I wanted to go to the best schools. I wanted the best credentials. And I started looking around and saying, you know what? Is this actually making me a good person?
4: After meeting his future wife, Usha, he began thinking about what's really important, being a better person, husband, and father. He also found examples of men living out their Christian faith.
5: One of the really interesting takeaways from this book is sometimes people take very long and winding paths, and what gets them back on the journey is just a person who's a good example, who's a good husband, who's a good father. My Uncle Dan, right? He was just a good guy. And I realized that it was his faith that inspired him, and maybe getting back to that faith could lead me to be the same kind of guy that he was.
4: In short, Vance returned to the Christian faith he once abandoned.
6: Was it an epiphany, or was it more an intellectual process, or both?
5: I think it was both, But for me, it was more of an intellectual process, because at first I said, okay, these Christians are really interesting. They seem to have something that they believe that motivates a really good behavior. There were rays of sunshine that I saw from Christians, mm-hmm. and I started thinking, well, what is the source of those rays of sunshine? And the more that I got into that, the more that I said, well, it's this belief in Jesus Christ. It's this belief in grace and forgiveness.
6: It's Catholicism that you went to, converted to.
5: Sure.
6: Talk about that specific, because I know there was that time in France
5: that
6: it was, that there was a close to an epiphany there. I mean, you
5: That's
6: really
5: right.
6: had a realization.
5: You know, we were there with our son in this beautiful old cathedral. And I think Yusha was going to the bathroom or getting a coffee. She wasn't there. It was just me and my son. And my son was asleep in a stroller. He was 14 months old. And, you know, I had this feeling of, like, loneliness at first, because no one was there. The cathedral was empty. But then I look up at this beautiful stained glass window, and just the timing of it. You know, I was saying my prayers, and I was not yet, I would not necessarily have called myself a Christian, certainly wasn't going to church regularly at the time, but was curious. And the light is shining through the stained glass, and you can almost see the dust in the cathedral dancing in these rays of light. And I just felt like God was speaking to me, you belong here. And for all the problems with faith that I had, and all the skepticism and all the doubt, I just, in that moment, I felt a certain sense of peace and a certain sense of belonging. And I think that most of us, if you listen hard enough, God is always trying to speak to us. Sometimes it's not always obvious what he's trying to say. Sometimes it's not always easy to hear him. But I think there are certain moments where he's talking so loudly, it just smacks you across the face, and that was one moment for me.
4: Vance will need to lean even more on his faith as he takes the lead on Iran negotiations, which could lead to a host of other complex issues. David Brody, CBN News.
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3: 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I invite you to join me in this prayer of gratitude. 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My progress isn't perfect, but it is present, and your presence makes all the difference. With that word, I pray this is a Thursday filled with thanksgiving from start to finish. Well, that is going to do it for this edition of CBN News Watch. We thank you so much for watching. 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We look forward to seeing you then. Goodbye and God bless.
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26: 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Now, on today's show, we start with Tony Perkins, president of the Family Research Council. He's here to talk about shocking shifts surrounding Americans' views on gay marriage. Let's welcome him here to Newsmakers to break it all down. Well, Tony, I appreciate you joining me today. Big shifts, according to Gallup, when it comes to gay marriage in particular. And there's a couple of stats here I want to share, but 55% of Republicans, if you go back to 2022, 2021, they favored legalized same-sex marriage. Now, if you look today, it went from 55% down to 37%. Why do you think there was such a stark difference in just a couple of years?
27: Well, Billy, having the longevity here of watching this process, actually having, when I was in office working on marriage policy back in the 90s, passing the nation's first covenant marriage law, I've been very focused on marriage policy from the start of my my public policy career. Well, I was also there at the, when we began to see this first push nationally in Massachusetts for same-sex marriage, the redefinition of marriage. And as that spread over the next couple of years until Barack Obama embraced it, you'll recall, Billy, what they were saying is, how does our same-sex marriage affect yours? And I think most Americans are pretty much laissez-faire, whatever, this is just don't bother me. And they were sold that this was not going to affect them, that this was just about two people who loved each other being able to marry. Well, here we are, about a little over a decade removed from that, and we realize it's about much more. It's about the policies that govern bathrooms all across America. It's about what our children are being indoctrinated with in schools and the parents not being told about it. I think that is what's driving this decline, especially as the Biden administration was pushing the transgender ideology. I think that in particular is what has brought down the approval of all of this, is it's now on the doorsteps of America, of American homes all across this country.
26: You know, it's interesting going back to the Republicans, because it feels like, and this is just speculation, you know, but it almost feels like there's a realization, a renewed spiritual realization as well among Republicans that, well, maybe we shouldn't have supported this, or maybe there's something more to it. And maybe it's because of what you just detailed and outlined, watching the impact. You know, it's one thing to say, I'm hands off, I don't care if it doesn't affect anything. It's another thing when you have Drag Queen Story Hour and these other events that are playing out. It then makes you think twice and say, well, not only is there a component of this is impacting my life, there may be a spiritual component to this as well. I don't know if you want to react to that at all.
27: I would pray that that would be the case. I mean, you know, as a Southern Baptist pastor, one who preaches the gospel, I would love to say that it is a spiritual revival, and I do think there is an uptick in that interest. But I will say, the survey data on that front still shows that the worldview, the biblical worldview among Bible-believing Christians has remained pretty much flat, if not declined, in some demographics. So I wouldn't say that it's so much a resurgence of a biblical worldview as it is, I think, more of a pragmatic understanding of what these policies lead to that do have moral implications for your family. Now, I'm hoping that maybe out of this, we rediscover that biblical worldview from a standpoint when we deviate from God's design, there are horrible consequences that follow, like our children being transed and our schools taken over by this agenda and parents being locked out of the process.
26: Well, and I think you raise a really good point there, because I'm giving this sort of pie in the sky idea. Well, maybe there's a spiritual, but we do know that when you look at the biblical worldview numbers, as you were saying, you know, 4% of Americans have a biblical worldview. So there's not a lot really at this point that would indicate that it's being spiritually driven. But this sort of raises another question. How should Christians and churches who are in that 4% with the biblical worldview respond to these changes to help bring people from the political and practical aspects into faith?
27: Well, that's a really good question to ask. And I think one of the approaches I'm taking to even this polling data with the Gallup, where there has been a downturn in support for same-sex marriage among Republicans who are more open to transcendent truth and morality than the Democrats of today, is that we connect the dots. That's why I take it back to the redefinition of marriage. We wouldn't be fighting over bathrooms had we not redefined marriage. Our children, we would not be having men in girls' sports if we had not redefined marriage. We would not be trying to protect our children from having healthy body parts cut off had we not redefined marriage. And once you deviate from the biblical truth of marriage, human sexuality, and life, it leads down a very destructive path. So I'm hoping that we can kind of reverse engineer where we are and show people how we got here so that we can go back in the right direction.
26: Well, Tony Perkins, appreciate you as always. I'll be very interested to see next year what we see in this survey data from Gallup. Thank you so much. We'll continue to share these trends as new developments unfold. Also, again, be sure to head on over to cbn.com/supernatural to watch Investigating the Supernatural, Angels and Demons. We'll be right back in just a moment with more Newsmakers.
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5: I wanted to be a boy one week. I wanted to be a girl next week. It was constantly like that, confusion always in my mind. I always felt like I was more in tune to femininity.
6: At 16, Tommy decided it was time to give in to those desires. Now addicted to meth, he dropped out of school and began frequenting gay chat rooms and nightclubs.
5: I had an internal knowing that it was just wrong.
6: Despite his doubts, Tommy started taking female hormones and making plans to have a sex change operation. Tommy was doing drugs with his brother and sister when he felt an oppressive, paralyzing fear.
7: Terrified, Tommy left the house and went to his mom, who had recently committed her life to Christ.
5: I had to cry out to God because I just knew in that moment that he was the only one that was able to help me. So I remember just telling him, I'm sorry of the lifestyle that I was living. I just went into this deep place of repenting and asking for forgiveness. If Jesus did it for me, he could do it for you. We all need a savior. We all come from a place of brokenness.
26: Welcome back to Newsmakers. Next up, Greg and Julie Alexander join us to talk about their powerful marriage ministry, the Alexander House. This is an effort that's very literally saving couples from divorce. Let's welcome them here to Newsmakers to break it all down. Well, Greg and Julie, thank you so much for joining me. You are both involved in a ministry that you created that is incredibly important, especially in light of where we are right now culturally, the struggles that so many marriages have. It's the Alexander House. And Greg, I'll start with you. For those who don't know the Alexander House, how would you describe it?
8: Billy, I simply would say that the Alexander House was born and created as a result of Julie and I bouncing back from the brink of divorce some 27 years ago. Previously, we were just living by the ways of the world, if you will. Everything was all about our jobs, our money, how much money we made, more importantly, what we did with that money and the accumulation of the materialistic things in life. And unfortunately, we allow for those things to kind of be our source of happiness, if you will. And as you know, those things don't bring a long-term happiness. So you get that momentary high and it's on to the next house, the next trip, the next car, the next whatever. And after we can no longer derive any happiness from those things in life, unfortunately, we both started looking for that happiness in other people. And needless to say, when those secrets were discovered, Billy, I just simply concluded that if we're having to resort to these kind of behaviors in our marriage, then there can't be much of a marriage left. And I don't even know if it's what I wanted, but I went to Julie and I said, I think we need to get a divorce. And without even hesitating, she immediately agreed and said, yeah, that's the way we live in our life in any way. And so we made the decision to divorce, but we did not. We continued to coexist together in a home, but we at least continue to go to church every Sunday. And this particular summer, we had a visiting pastor who came in and filled in our church for the entire summer. And his sermons just left our hearts on fire. And we started meeting with him and found that he was a guy who normally helped couples get divorced and kind of go their separate ways. So we made an appointment to see him, Julie did. And he in turn thought we were coming by for a social visit as we're embarking upon this new friendship. However, when we got there, we spent the next 45 minutes or so building our case as to why we felt we could no longer stay married. He did this, she did this, the whole nine yards, the infidelities and everything else involved. And he just sat there and listened, didn't utter words. But after we were done, he leaned forward and said, look, guys, I understand your plight and your situation, but let me ask you a few questions. What is God's plan for marriage? What does he teach from church? What are some of the writings of St. Paul in regards to marriage? You're like, we don't know. And what does this have to do with us? I mean, we go to church every Sunday, we used to be in love, now we're not. And we were hoping you can help us get out of this. He said, but what I suggest is you go back and find the answers to the questions that I've asked. And so to make a longer story short, I went home and for the next 2 days, just holed up in our bedroom, reading and accessing scripture and anything that I can find that gave me an understanding of God's plan for marriage. And what I was finding was totally contrary as to how we were living our life. In fact, the next evening, that second evening, I called Julie into the room and said, I want to share with you what God's beautiful plan for marriage is. And I said, no wonder we're messing it up. We're not even coming close to living our marriage like this. Look at this stuff. So I spent about 30 minutes just giving her highlights of the notes that I was taking. But what I found in her is that she was just as much in awe as I was. In fact, she turned to me. She said, wow, this is incredible. What do we do? And instinctively, I said, I don't know, maybe we need to pray or something, because we had never prayed together. Billy, we at this point married 2 years, two beautiful kids, awesome jobs, nice house, you know, everything that an individual would deem that was needed in order to be happy. But we never humbled ourselves to even give thanks to our Father for the things that we have. But I told Julie about it, and I recited a simple prayer. I said, Heavenly Father, we tried living our life and our marriage based upon the things we think we should do. It doesn't work. We've also tried living by the ways of the world, and that doesn't work. And we sincerely invite you into our lives to show us how you want us to live marriage. And if you deliver us from this evil, we would commit the rest of our lives working in some kind of marriage or family ministry. And you know how the old saying goes, be careful what you pray for, right?
26: And here you guys, here you are. And I want to talk more about the ministry, but I have to ask you, Julie, I mean, when you go back to this, what you're both describing here, infidelity is one of the most horrific, difficult things to move past, right? I mean, there's a lot of other complaints people have in marriages, and we could talk about some of that. But when it reaches that level, it feels like for people such a betrayal that they feel like they can't come back from it. When you guys both realized what was going on, that there were affairs and there was infidelity, how were you able, obviously you just described going to scripture, and I think that's how you were able to do it, but how are you emotionally able to work through the feelings that came along with that, that aren't just going to dissipate or disappear immediately, I would imagine?
3: Yeah, it takes work. One, it takes God first, as you said. And I want to reiterate what Greg said. I mean, we went to Mass every Sunday. However, we didn't know God. We didn't understand him, his plan. It's just something you did as a check mark. Gotta go, gotta make sure the parents know you're going, all those. You know, we didn't own our faith. And so living by the ways of the world, and when we hit that rock bottom, truly, it was us hitting that rock bottom and saying that we've tried it all and nothing fulfills, nothing satisfies. And the hurt and the pain, it was so devastating. And yet, thanks be to God, we were both willing to say, okay, we don't want this. We don't want a divorce. We don't want to be away from each other. We just want to make it, figure out how to make it work. So that is the intuition and all the things that Greg was bringing to me at that point. Literally, it went immediately to there is hope because God is a God of hope. And yet then it took the work to understand that we need to figure out what went wrong. What were we thinking? What were we doing? Heal, forgive each other. And on from that, but it's still a work in progress. There's things that come up today. We've been married for 38 years, now almost 39.
8: Good job.
3: And it's beautiful. However, it's the hardest darn thing you'll ever do is marriage. And yet it's so worth it because it is God's plan. It is God's plan.
8: Yeah. If I could add to that, Bill, and I'll go back to the book of Revelation where our Lord says, I can make all things new again. And so I just have to attribute it to God, Christ, and the grace that they provide that allows us to get through those things. Now, of course, there are things humanly possible that we have to do in terms of ministering to each other's emotional needs, allowing our hearts to be filled and knowing that we are loved in the relationship. But the rest is God's grace. I always say that if we go back and do what God asks us to do, he makes good on his promises. He provides the grace that allows us to be able to get through those things. Again, unfortunately, not forget, but again, to be able to brush through those brick walls, if you will, and to experience the goodness that he had in store for us in the beginning.
26: Well, thank you both so much. I'm excited to see what happens with this event, and I appreciate what you're doing. I mean, there's so many people who need this, and I bet you right now there's people watching or listening who they need this for themselves, or they're going to pass it on to somebody else who does. Appreciate your time today.
8: Oh, thank you, Billy. Thank you. And we look forward to seeing you in person.
26: If you want more information on the Alexander House and this powerful marriage ministry, go over to thealexanderhouse.org. We'll be right back in just a moment with more Newsmakers.
9: The veil between us and the Lord is thinnest when we're in our suffering. You know, this brain tumor that keeps coming back, craniopharyngioma you're born with. And when they diagnosed me, they gave me all of the different ways that I could deal with this tumor through, you know, these actions and prayer and exercise and just do everything I can. And the last two appointments with my physician, it shrunk. They don't shrink. They just don't. And it's, God gets all the glory. We're here by his grace and mercy. Our bodies are fragile but resilient, temporary. So we live our days joyfully. We live our days hopefully. We live our days faithfully. And in doing that, my goodness, changes the world.
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26: Welcome back to Newsmakers on the CBN News Channel. For our final segment, Matt Staver, the founder and chairman of Liberty Council, is here to talk about a historic settlement that will lead to the nation's first detransition clinic. Let's welcome him here to the show to break down the details. There's an interesting story coming out of Texas. Texas Children's Hospital is creating the nation's first detransition clinic. And this is a big story. Can you tell us what it is that led to this?
17: Well, Texas Children's Hospital violated state law when the state legislature passed a law in Texas saying that there were no more puberty blockers, opposite sex hormones, or mutilating surgeries permitted on minors. Texas Children's Hospital violated that law, and they then changed the medical codes so that the people that were looking at this for reimbursement for state funds would not understand that they're actually violating the law. So they fraudulently issued the billing codes to something other than what they were doing. And then Dr. Eitan Haim, he is a physician there. He saw what they were doing, knowing that they were violating the law. He became a whistleblower, along with Vanessa, a nurse, became a whistleblower as well. She was visited by authorities threatening her, telling her to stop information that she was sharing. Dr. Haim was threatened by the Texas Children's Hospital with the revocation of his license and the ruining of his career because Texas Children's Hospital wanted to continue to mutilate children, even though it was in violation of the law. And they wanted these whistleblowers silenced. That came to the attention of the state and Attorney General Ken Paxton, and he came after Texas Children's Hospital. That led up to this historic settlement.
26: You know, so this is interesting because the doctor at the center of this was also brought up on charges at one point, was he not, by the federal government during the Biden administration?
17: That's right. He was brought up on charges by the Biden administration. So Texas Children's Hospital thought that they had the Biden administration backing them, and they did. But Texas said, no, this is illegal. And Ken Paxton, to his credit, came after the Texas Children's Hospital and then pursued legal action against them. So now this historic settlement does a number of things. They not only have to stop this mutilation of children, the puberty blockers, the opposite sex hormones, but they have to create the nation's first so-called detransition multidisciplinary clinic and operate that for at least 5 years free of charge at their own expense so people can come there who were harmed and get free medical treatment to try to undo some of the harm that Texas Children's Hospital inflicted, as well as others that are pushing this ideology. But there's more to the settlement. In addition to that, they have to pay $10 million for their fraudulent codes. They have to fire and never re-credential five doctors who were involved in these mutilating procedures and the cover-up. And they have to do other things as well. So this is an amazing, historic settlement that has happened against Texas Children's Hospital, and it should send a major message across the country.
26: Well, that was going to be my next question, because you have a situation where in other parts of the country, perhaps they have not, you know, come to this place where they have stopped doing these things, or perhaps they're, you know, still trying to maybe secretly do them, even depending on where things are going on. You believe this will have a big effect, not just in Texas, across America, I assume, because people are watching this and they're seeing. I mean, at the end of the day, correct me if I'm wrong, but Texas Children's Hospital could have gone, this could have gone to trial. It could have gone further. They chose to settle. So I would imagine there's a reason they chose to settle.
17: Well, here's the reason. And it's not because they're sorry. It's not because they recognize that they've harmed children, but it's because they want to cut their financial losses. And they actually issued a statement to make it very clear to everybody, they're not repenting. They're not changing their mind. They just wanted to end the legal expenditures and move on for the future. That's a sad commentary on the administration and the higher executives of Texas Children's Hospital. Obviously, I think that needs to change. But this is a good change as it relates to being forced to do so by Texas. But I think there's other states just like Texas that have also had similar laws or will pass similar laws. And there are doctors and there are hospitals that want to continue blindly pushing this radicalism of this gender ideology. This sends a message, because if you do so, places like Florida, other places that are very similar, there's about half of the states that have similar laws that ban this harm on children, you will be having to pay a significant price. So you ought to stop now and stop trying to subvert the system, stop harming our kids.
26: So I'm sure you're going to be on top of this and monitoring what this looks like, this detransition clinic, and, you know, will they actually operate it in a way that is helpful to people? What will that look like? We'll continue to, you know, track this with you. Just final comments, when you look at where the country is on this issue and how things have shifted, are you encouraged? Are you not? Not just on the legal front, but on the hearts and minds front.
17: I think so. If you go back to 1980, the book After the Ball by Kirk and Matheson, they were pushing what they called the LGBT. It wasn't really those numbers, those initials back then. They said that the last thing that they want to bring out of the closet are the trans, because then you need to develop a base and people get to be accepting. And if you bring it out too early, it'll destroy the whole movement. Well, it's out now, and it is the Achilles heel. And I think people are now, common sense people are saying, you know what, boys shouldn't be competing in girls' sports. They shouldn't be beating up or wrestling girls. They shouldn't be entering the private spaces. And I think just the common person who's not involved in issues like this, like we are, for example, like you are, or other people might be very knowledgeable, they're saying, you know what, this is nuts. You're either male or female, and I think it really is waking up people that God designed us as male and female in his image for a very specific and unique purpose.
26: Well, I appreciate you joining us to break this all down today, and we'll be checking back in with you as the story continues to develop.
17: Thank you.
26: We'll continue to cover this Texas Children's Hospital story as it unfolds. We'll be right back in just a moment with more Newsmakers.
12: I got out of my patrol car and I slipped.
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26: That's all for Newsmakers. 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
9: Coming up, dizziness and chest pains.
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14: Well, welcome to the 700 Club. As the midterms draw closer, both Republicans and Democrats are fighting to hold their parties together. Republicans divided over the war came together yesterday after a contentious meeting with President Trump.
15: Meanwhile, the Democrats are facing a growing political chasm over socialism and support for Israel. Gary Lane reports.
23: President Trump came to Capitol Hill to sign a bipartisan housing bill, but instead announced he won't sign the legislation until Congress passes his election integrity law. In a lunch meeting with Senate Republicans, a shouting match broke out over GOP support for a resolution blocking the war in Iran. Afterwards, Trump declared all is well within the party.
27: We like our leader. We like everybody really in the room. I don't like a few people, but that's okay. For the most part, we have a really well-unified party.
23: Later, Republicans reversed course and voted against the Iran War Powers resolution. Meanwhile, Democrats are facing their own divide after three socialist candidates beat out establishment Democrats in the New York primaries and may be headed for Congress. New York socialist Mayor Zohran Mamdani endorsed all three, Claire Valdez, Daria Liza Avila Chevalier, and Brad Lander.
35: This is a straight-up battle between the establishment and the insurgency. And the establishment is getting its butt kicked tonight in New York City.
23: Lander admits Democrats are divided over Israel and Gaza.
36: Our party needs to admit that Joe Biden's hug Bibi strategy was a catastrophic failure. I believe it made us complicit in genocide.
23: Both Claire Valdez and Daria Liza Avila Chevalier refer to Israel as an occupier and an apartheid state. At Chevalier's victory rally, supporters changed anti-Israel slogans. Pro-Israel Democrat Senator John Fetterman predicts more to come, with Democratic socialists hating on Israel and declaring war on regular Democrats.
37: These are an emerging, the full pro-Hamas wing. You know, you have candidates, they've
11: They abolish ICE, abolish the police, abolish the border. You know, with some of these candidates are outrageous.
23: Gary Lane, CBN News.
14: Well, congratulations to the Republicans for actually hanging together. We're in the middle of negotiations with the Iranian regime. They are theocrats. They firmly believe in their jihad, and they firmly believe we're the great Satan, Israel's the little Satan. They firmly believe the United States of America is the only thing standing between them and world domination. So in the middle of those negotiations, to have some kind of vote in the U.S. Senate that would take the war power away from the president, right in the middle of the negotiation, it absolutely made no sense to me. So congratulations on holding together. The Republican Guard is never going to be our friend, never going to be our ally. And anyone who ever thinks that, I don't know, have you not been paying attention to the last 47 years? So let's please finish this, however the negotiations turn out. My dream was a true regime change where the people of Iran would end up controlling their own government. They've been in revolution 5 times in the past 10 years, and I thought this time they would finally prevail. We'll see on that. We'll have to give it, obviously, a little more time. On the other side, I don't understand the Democrats. We had candidates saying we're in solidarity with Cuba, we're in solidarity with Venezuela. Do you have any idea what the population of Cuba and Venezuela have been dealing with? The prolonged poverty that socialism has introduced into their countries? The exodus, mass exodus of people from Venezuela. There was a really good reason for that, and it was their government. To see that kind of view prevailing in a primary right here in the United States, I mean, yes, we can say, okay, well, somehow New York City has gone crazy, but if that is the future of the Democrat Party, I don't view that as a very strong future. Well, in other news, turning to Venezuela, it's now in a state of emergency after 2 incredible earthquakes struck within 1 minute of each other. Efren Graham has that story and more from the CBN newsroom. Efren?
12: Gordon, at least 164 people are dead, and there are fears that number could rise to the thousands. The back-to-back earthquake struck near Venezuela's northern coast, a 7.2 quake followed by a 7.5 quake just 39 seconds later and only miles apart. People ran into the streets of Caracas, the capital, as buildings swayed and some collapsed. Rescue teams are working to find survivors. These are the largest quakes to hit Venezuela in more than 100 years. President Donald Trump is pledging assistance, posting the U.S. is ready, willing, and able to help. Earthquake struck 2 other countries yesterday as well. A 7.2 quake hit off the coast of Japan. No major damage reported and no tsunami alert issued. Here in the United States, a 5.6 magnitude quake shook Northern California, lasting about 30 seconds. It rattled buildings and sent groceries and wine bottles crashing to the floor of this store you see here. It is the worst quake the area has felt in 40 years. A recent paper in the Journal of Geophysical Research says Southern California is at risk of a major quake. Accumulative stress in the Earth's crust is raising concerns of the potential for a, quote, massive rupture in the Los Angeles area. CBN's Operation Blessing is delivering hope and help to victims of a quake that devastated southern Philippines 2 weeks ago. Relief workers had trouble reaching an indigenous tribe living in a remote mountain village. Lucille Talusan shows us how Operation Blessing became the answer to their prayers.
13: For decades, the Blaan tribe lived peacefully in Lao, Sarangani province. Then the 7.8 magnitude earthquake struck and destroyed their village.
16: I was so afraid. I cried out to the Lord for help. I grabbed my children and we ran to the plaza. Our house collapsed and the ground cracked everywhere.
17: It was too dangerous to stay because the ground had opened up with wide cracks. We left our homes and moved to a safer area. But there, We lacked food because landslides had washed away our crops. Getting help was difficult because the landslides cut us off and destroyed the roads.
13: Village teacher Jojo Blatang was in the town proper when the quake hit. He quickly traveled by motorcycle as far as he could go, then walked up the mountain to check on his students and their families. Jojo became their only link to the outside world.
0: I saw how miserable their situation was. They were living in makeshift shelters. I posted photos on Facebook and asked for help. People donated food, but they still needed much more.
13: A relative in Manila reached out to Operation Blessing for help. An Operation Blessing team connected with teacher Jojo, who guided them through rough terrain and river crossings to the nearest point accessible by land. There, they distributed relief supplies to all 53 families.
1: These people had to walk for 2 hours through the mountain just to be here, to be able to receive the relief goods that Operation Blessing is giving them. It's been almost 2 weeks since the earthquake struck, but they're saying that this is the first time that an organization has come to be able to reach them and give them much assistance, and that is Operation Blessing.
13: Before receiving their supplies, the Christian tribe worshipped, thanking God for His goodness. An Operation Blessing church partner prayed for them, reminding them that their greatest blessing is their survival, and that God would remain faithful through their hardships.
0: You are a big answer to their prayers. I never expected you would give them so much. Seeing their faces filled with joy makes me so happy. I'm sorry if I told you there was only one stream to cross, when in reality we crossed the river 23 times. I was afraid you might back out, but despite all the difficulties, you still came, and that showed me your heart to truly want to help.
16: We received mats, blankets, canned goods and rice, solar lamps and tents. This is the first time we received this kind of big blessing. Operation Blessing, thank you.
17: It is God who brought you here because normally relief goods are delivered by helicopter. We thank God for using you to help us, especially for providing tents. We are safer and more comfortable now.
13: For the Blaan tribe, these relief supplies are more than emergency aid. They are a reminder that even in the most remote places, God takes care of His children. Lucille Talusan, CBN News, Sarah.

0: 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When disasters strike, and they seem to be striking quite regularly these days, we want to strike back with love and compassion to let people know that God loves them, we love them too, and we want to be with them in their time of need. So call us, 1-800-700-7000. Terry?
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0: An international showdown is brewing between Romania and Sweden. It involves two girls taken from their Christian family by social services. The Romanian government is ready to pressure Sweden over the case, and Dale Hurd brings us the story.
10: This was the scene last Saturday in Bucharest, as thousands protested Sweden's refusal to return Sarah and Tiana Samson to their parents. The girls are Romanian citizens from a Christian family who lived as residents in Sweden. They were seized from their parents under false pretenses by Swedish social services 3.5 years ago. It's become a national news story in Romania and an important issue for the Romanian government. The girls were taken while at school after the couple's eldest daughter, Sarah, lied to school officials about being abused by her parents. She was angry they would not allow her to have a smartphone or wear makeup as a 10-year-old. Parents Daniel and Bianca Samson spoke to me from their native Romania after Bianca fled Sweden with their other 5 children when Swedish social services threatened to take them as well.
11: The daughter said those things to the school, the social service to both of them. And then, the other daughter that they took, she said, everything, it's a lie. My sister invented everything. And I was there when she blackmailed the parents. And Sarah, that started everything, confessed to her lies in a matter of days, and she never changed her story. But that was not enough because this institution finds searches for a reason to keep them captive.
10: Although prosecutors also found no evidence of abuse, the Swedish state refused to return the children. The girls have pleaded to be

0: reunited with their parents. One has begun taking drugs, and both have attempted suicide multiple times.
1: Socialul mi-a distrus viața. Eu n-am cuvinte cum să spun cât de mult mi-a distrus.
2: Just please take me home. I don't want to be here anymore.
3: And then they would come to me and my wife and tell us, your children said they don't want to see you anymore. And that was a lie, because then we would meet the girls and they would say, Dad, we never said such a thing.
4: Ei au spus că voi nu mai vreți să ne vedeți.
5: Eu nu am spus aia. N-am spus aia.
0: Did you say that one of your daughters has begun taking drugs?
3: Exactly. Sarah, while in their care for years now, she's been vaping and taking marijuana and other types of drugs.
5: Îmi iau viața de 7 ori și dacă întrebați de ce, e pentru că nu vedeam, I didn't see the point in life.
6: Dorești să te întorci acasă la părinți?
5: Da, 100%.
0: There have been reports Swedish social services intend to put the girls up for adoption. Rather than admit its mistake and return the Samson girls to their family, Sweden has dug in its heels. And what could have been just an unfortunate mistake has now turned into an international incident. The Romanian Senate has unanimously approved a declaration demanding the immediate return of the Samson girls. Romanian Senator and former Foreign Minister Titus Corlețean told us Sweden has not taken the demand seriously.
7: No reaction. It's a simulation of cooperation from Sweden. For 8 months, they didn't respond to a long list of questions and requirements of the Romanian government.
0: Even Swedish politicians have begun attacking the country's social services system. One recently accused social services of kidnapping children. Last month, a leader for the conservative Sweden Democrats was thrown out of the party for distributing leaflets that said, stop the social services from taking your children. Anders Carlson, who also had a daughter taken by social services, began the Parental Support Agency, a nonprofit initiative advocating for parents' rights. While Carlson told us many social workers are fair and professional, he says vulnerable children are sometimes placed in the hands of unqualified social workers and consultants, including individuals with questionable backgrounds, even criminal histories.
8: One guy in our case, he had a ton of different identities in his background.
9: And he's a social worker.
8: Yeah, he's a social worker. And was described by his friends as a notorious criminal. The problems are so severe that they doesn't fit into the Swede's mental idea about what Sweden is and stands for.
0: In the Samson case, Swedish social services justified keeping the children by citing the family's regular church attendance as evidence of religious extremism.
3: In Sweden, as soon as you confess your belief, you have a target on your back. And I do not recommend any Christian family to remain. If you're hearing this, leave.
0: Corlețean minces no words in calling Sweden an open-air concentration camp and says this is only the beginning of Romania's pressure on Sweden.
7: And we are going to be in the streets. We are going to protest. The Romanian communities once again are organizing themselves right now. And we are going to raise at the international level this issue.
0: Although Bianca Samson does not speak English well, she read this statement.
10: The last 3 years have been very hard for us. What the Swedish state did was very painful. We find peace in God through prayer. We thank him for keeping us strong.
0: We asked Sweden's National Board of Health and Welfare for a comment, and it told us social workers are required to be competent and qualified. The courts are a legal safeguard for children. Sweden protects freedom of religion and belief. The child's best interest must be a primary consideration, and children have a right to participate in matters that affect them. With the girls facing possible adoption, Daniel says all that can be done now is to give this situation to God.
3: I've done my very best, God, and now it's your turn to intervene. There's nothing more I can do. They took these precious children for me against my will and through abuse. And there's nothing else I can do. I beg of you, God, please intervene. please save these daughters because they are firstly yours. They are your children first.
0: Dale Hurd, CBN News, Stockholm.
11: Every single medical journal that I'm aware of in dealing with orphan children, dealing with single parents, parents in difficulty, they all say unanimously the best place for a child is in the parent's home. If there's physical abuse going on, well, then yes, you have a real good reason. But if it's because you're going to church, are you kidding me? You're taking children away from their natural parents because of that, and that's your justification. Absolutely, this needs to be heard in the court system. It also needs to be heard around the world. I don't understand Sweden doing this when the children themselves are saying they want to go back to their parents. This really doesn't make any sense, but it does underline the increasing antagonism against Christianity, that if somehow being a Christian and going to church makes you an unfit parent, what's happening in Sweden, it can happen anywhere. That is incredible to me. And that shows a very, very strong anti-Christian bias. Terry?
12: Well, still ahead. At the ER, doctors suspected this man had a stroke. Turns out, tests revealed it was far worse. He had acute aortic dissection with an 80% chance of death. See how a miracle in the OR leads to his total healing. That's coming up. And then also ahead, bloodied, broken, and beaten by his demons. This fighter had the strength to win in the ring. He just didn't have the strength to save himself. His incredible comeback story is coming up next, so stay with us.

0: Be strong and very courageous. That's a word for us today from Joshua 1:7. And I pray that for you and over all those in our nation's leadership. We pray for leaders to honor God above political pressure and for those in authority to stand for righteousness. Lord, we know there is a cost for those who take a stand for truth when it can be an unpopular position. We know leaders in Washington are under tremendous pressure to answer to constituents and colleagues. Yet we pray the priority is answering to you, Lord, and adhering to the guidance and wisdom of the Holy Spirit. We pray for moral courage and godly confidence as leaders seek to serve their people and love you as they serve. In Jesus' name, amen.
1: Friend, do you remember when it felt good to withdraw your cash from the bank to expand a business, go on vacation, or buy a new car? Well, today, withdrawing your own cash has become a very risky business, according to The Secret War, a shocking new research report. I just read it, and folks, I was amazed to learn why banks are now required to spy on us for the government and then report any suspicious or unusual behavior. I suggest you get The Secret War free. Just call the number on the screen, no charge, from the folks at Swiss America. And get this, did you know simply spending cash today may be enough to have you branded as a potential criminal? That's right. The new war on cash is really a war against all freedom-loving Americans. The Secret War is yours free, so call the number on the screen and you can tell them Pat Boone gave you the number.
2: 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Okay. See you tomorrow at 12. I can't hear clearly on the phone anymore.
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8: Well, Adam is an unbreakable fighting champ, not because he never surrendered, but because he did.
9: The number one driving force when I was a kid was to make my dad proud, absolutely. How I got my dad's approval was through fighting and drinking. One thing that he told me was, put the fear of God in people if you want to get what you want out of them.
10: For most of his life, Adam Vigil fought to be loved. It started when he was 2 and his mom left for rehab, leaving Adam to be raised by his drug-addicted father. Their bond was built on alcohol and drugs.
9: My relationship with my dad was a little bit more of a friendship than a father, you know, father to son. I had a friend that I could drink with and party with versus a parent that would correct me.
10: That lack of parental supervision allowed 12-year-old Adam to suffer sexual abuse twice, destroying his self-worth. Adam found drugs and alcohol helped him deal with his anger and self-loathing, at least temporarily.
9: I didn't want to live, you know what I mean? I felt like I was a failure. I felt I deserved those things, you know, the sexual and physical abuse. I was angry all the time because I was mad at myself, and I was also empty and trying to fill the void in the hole of the trauma that had happened to me.
10: His teen years were a blur of fights, drugs, and juvenile detention. After high school, Adam channeled his rage into MMA fighting, which motivated him to get clean, but the drugs always pulled him back.
9: And they'd schedule a fight 3 weeks out. I'd get sober, and I'd go fight, and then right after the fight, I'd get high. MMA definitely helped me feel better. I got some recognition for doing something good for once, and I felt better as an individual, and I knew my heart wanted to be better. So MMA gave me that recognition and that platform and the approval.
10: By 27, Adam was a 4-0 undefeated division champion, still grappling with feelings of unworthiness. Then in 2017, while planning a trip to the Ultimate Fighter competition in Las Vegas, Adam was confronted with a choice.
9: I pulled to a stop sign, and I remember God saying, your way or my way. And I'd never heard the Lord before in my life. So I got chills everywhere. And I pull off and I'm thinking like, your way or my way. And I knew what that meant, you know, get sober and follow me. And I was like, no, I'm gonna get sober on Monday. Before the end of the night, I was facing a life sentence.
10: That night, a DUI stop turned violent as Adam, high on cocaine, fought 8 police officers before they subdued him. Waking up the next morning in a padded cell, Adam, bloodied and broken, realized the cost of choosing his own path.
9: I never felt so empty or like a failure in my entire life. I mean, I lost everything.
10: That realization only fueled his anger and self-loathing. He was put in solitary confinement for more fighting in jail. When he asked for something to read, the guard handed him a Bible.
9: I opened that book and I was hooked. You know what I mean? I couldn't set that book down.
10: One scripture in particular got Adam's attention.
9: Romans 8, 38 and 39, for I'm convinced neither death nor life, nor angels nor demons, nor past nor present, nor any powers, nor height nor depth, nor anything in all creation will separate you from the love of God that is in Christ Jesus our Lord. And for a person that never felt like he deserved love, could not receive love, that opened my eyes. I don't have to earn this. I just got to receive him and let him in, and then I can have eternal life with him and love and receive love for the first time. I was like, all right, God, I'm ready. You know what I mean? It's your way or my way. And now by default, it's your way 100%, but I give you my heart now.
10: Just before the trial, Adam took a 7-year plea deal. While in prison, he started a Bible study and prayer group, growing in his love of God. Adam was paroled after 3.5 years, yet with no support system, he relapsed into addiction.
9: I was playing with my sobriety. I'll just have one shot, but for me, I'm a severe addict. I have one shot and I'm up for 10 days on blow or whatever drug. Snowballed into shooting drugs and getting high for days on end and abandoning everything that I've ever said I was gonna do, as well as God.
10: About a year after his parole, Adam had had enough. One night after shooting up fentanyl-laced meth, he was ready to end it all.
9: It just felt this tug to keep getting high, keep going, and just kill myself. And I remember I went to put the other needle in my arm, and it wouldn't go in my arm. So the lady next to me, and I remember I saw like all black, like a demonic presence in her. She's like, I'll do it. And she finally got it in, and she went to squeeze it, to squeeze the syringe, and it exploded. The chamber of it is exploded. And I knew that was divine, right? And I got up and got all my stuff. I got everything. I got on my truck and drove down the road. And about 2 miles down the road, I went into a ditch. I overdosed behind the wheel from the first shot.
10: He woke up behind the wheel, bleeding and exhausted, finally ready to surrender his life completely to God.
9: And it wasn't your way or my way this time. It was death or life. And I remember I gave everything to him. I didn't want to fight. I didn't want to do anything else. I just wanted to live. I wanted to be sober. I wanted to make God proud. I felt the weight lifted, but I knew that there was work to do.
10: Over the next several months, Adam rebuilt his life, finding freedom from addiction through hard work and an appreciation for God's unfailing love.
9: As I drew closer to him, I understood his power and his love, and I got addicted to that love piece by piece, but I had to let him in, bring down those walls to let him in.
10: He resumed MMA fighting, now using it as a platform to glorify God. Adam also reconciled with his dad.
9: And he called me one day, and he's like, Adam, I just want to tell you something. I've been watching your videos and seeing what you're doing, and I'm proud of you. The man that I was supposed to be to you, the leader, the role model I was supposed to be to you, you are now to me. All we can do, just like a believer, is walk in it so vibrantly that they see it and they want that, right?
10: Today, Adam helps others escape addiction through his unbreakable ministries. His desire is for everyone to experience the hope and love that surrendering to Jesus brings.
9: I want them to have freedom. I want them to have peace. I want them to have success and to feel this love. God is always there, and I promise you the best. It's not the easiest decision, but it's the best decision. And I promise you, you can do it. If I can do it, anybody can do it.
8: Here, Adam, clearly, if he can do it, anyone can do it. Maybe you're like him. Maybe you had some kind of abuse, whether physical or sexual, when you were a child. Maybe you were raised in a broken home, dysfunctional home with addiction. Maybe you took the wrong choices and you started down the wrong path. Maybe you, just like Adam, you made a commitment to the Lord in a time of great distress, but then when you got free of it, you went back into whatever it was you were doing wrong. I've got some great news for you. It's the same news that Adam read in a Bible in a prison. Nothing can separate you from the love of Christ. Nothing. Nothing that you have done. Jesus says so clearly, there is no sin that cannot be forgiven. I know some of you are saying, well, there's the blasphemy of the Holy Spirit, and what about that? Please put that out of your mind. That is so hard to do. You have to say a demon is doing what the Holy Spirit is doing. That's what that means. Let God come to you. Let yourself realize the greatness of His love, that He loves you tenderly. He loves you eternally. It's not based on anything that you do. Let your conscience be cleansed from dead works to serve the living God. That is the essence of the gospel message, that you don't clean up first because you can't. All you have to do is surrender and say, Jesus, I can't do this, but I know You can. Can You come into my heart? Can You forgive me of all the things that I've done wrong? Can You set me free? But most importantly, can You show me how much You love me? And it's that love that changes everything. When you're valued, when you know how much God values you and has a future and a hope for you, well, that changes everything. And from your innermost being, you change. You no longer desire the things you used to desire. You no longer pursue that. You're pursuing Him and His love and what He wants you to do. Now, what does He want you to do? Well, He wants to fulfill the desires of your heart. He wants you to have righteousness. He wants you to have peace. And He wants you to have joy. So it's a great deal. All you have to do is give your life to Him. Open the door. So if you want to do that, let's pray a very simple prayer. Open your heart to Him. He'll come in and He'll fill it with Himself, with His love. Isn't that wonderful? Let's pray. Lord God, I come to You and I just ask, Jesus, will You come into my heart? Would You make me new again? Would You forgive me of all the things that I've done wrong? Would You set me free from any compulsion that I have, any desire to pursue things that I know are wrong? Could You set me free from that? And Jesus, would You show me Your love? Would You fill me? Would You baptize me in Your love? If You do this for me, I want to follow You all the days of my life. Hear my prayer, for I pray it in Jesus' name. Amen and amen. If you prayed with me, the Bible says that if you believe in your heart, confess with your mouth, you shall be saved. We've made it easy for you to do that. All you have to do is call somebody, 1-800-700-7000. 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How do I know that my sins have been forgiven? 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Terry?
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15: Welcome back to the 700 Club for this CBN News Break. The U.S. and Iran are preparing to resume negotiations in Switzerland. President Donald Trump said U.S. military strikes forced Tehran to make a deal. A Saudi Arabian journalist tells CBN News many in the region believe Iran is politically stronger now because all they have to do to win is survive. Meanwhile, peace negotiations between Israel and Lebanon continue in Washington. Prime Minister Benjamin Netanyahu says Israel will maintain a security zone in southern Lebanon. The IDF has surrounded a massive tunnel complex there, trapping Hezbollah terrorists inside. A disturbing report out of Iran and the regime's targeting of Christians. St. Peter's Church sits on a site established by American Presbyterian missionaries 150 years ago in downtown Tehran. The site includes a church, sanctuary, residential buildings, houses, a special housing for elderly Christians. Officials of Iran's Revolutionary Guard recently visited the compound and informed church leaders the property belongs to the state and they have 2 weeks to leave or face arrest and imprisonment. I want to remind you, you can always get the latest from CBN News by going to our website. 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Gordon and Terry are back with more of today's 700 Club. It's coming up right after this.
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20: Don't pack a bag, don't get anything. Emergency crews told Kara to get out as fast as she could. And moments later, a river was flowing through her house.
10: July 4th, 2025. The Guadalupe River in Kerrville, Texas rose so rapidly, many people barely escaped. The fire department evacuated Kara.
21: He said, don't pack a bag, don't get anything, just get your dogs. I walked through this way, opened this door, the water came rushing in and pushed me backwards, and I could see my car bobbing like a float out of sight.
10: Kara escaped with her pets, but her home was ravaged by 3 feet of water, taking with it a lifetime of memories.
0: This is the river. This is my house. The river's flowing through my house.
10: After the waters receded, Operation Blessing helped Kara rebuild by providing needed items like drywall and insulation.
21: The people at Operation Blessing are remarkable. So many things that I have been able to do because I was donated materials. I wouldn't have these walls if Operation Blessing didn't help me. It is a true blessing to have people like you guys and your group come in and help in the way that you did. So thank you so much.
20: Boy, when you see a disaster like that, if you haven't experienced anything like that, it's hard to grasp, isn't it? But you just kind of look at it and groan. And then I hope if you're a 700 Club member that you feel a sense of real satisfaction spiritually, that you were there. You stepped right into the midst of that need, the same way you're doing in places right now that are going through these systems that are blowing up around the world in the ground, and here we are trying to bring help to people. You saw it earlier in the show. You're doing all of that and so much more. Just want to say thank you to you if you've joined. What I really want to say is if you haven't joined, what an opportunity. Gordon was mentioning earlier there seem to be so many needs arising around the world, and we want to be there to bring the hope and the love of Jesus Christ right into the midst of it. You can do that for 65 cents a day, $20 a month. That's what it costs to join the 700 Club. 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And there are lots of levels you can give at. Maybe you're already a general 700 Club member. Would you consider going up to 700 Club Gold so that we can be at these places that are having such destructive things happen and we can bring the message of Jesus with us? Or go up to the 1000 Club. Lots of people do that, $84 a month. You could join the 2500 Club. That's $209 a month. And then our founders, $5,000 a year, that's $417 a month. Ask God what he'd have you do, and then join with the rest of us. We are out to touch the world with the love of Jesus in practical ways that are life-changing for many, many people. So be a part of that. When you are, we want to say thank you by sending you our latest 40 Days of Praying for America. We're coming up on this 250th anniversary, and it's a time when, as believers, we need to be in prayer for our country. This is Marianne. She lives in my old neck of the woods, Milwaukee, Wisconsin. She wrote and said, I love 40 Days of Praying for America. It's easy to read and very informative. It's hard to know what to pray for in our country. This makes it easy. We want you to have this to make praying for our country easy, and we want you to help us make life a little bit easier for people who are hurting. So let us hear from you. Gordon?
8: Well, up next, this patient saw a vision of Jesus guiding his surgeon's hand in the OR. Watch his miraculous testimony. That's coming up. And then Terry and I will be praying for you right after this.
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8: Steve was given a 20% chance of surviving major heart surgery. During the operation, he had a vision of Jesus that gave him perfect peace and absolute assurance that he was healed.
10: The day had started normally for Stevie Suglia. After taking his dog for a walk, he began putting away some groceries. That's when the pain started.
22: I took a few steps towards her room, and I got dizzy, and I felt something in my chest. And then all of a sudden, I just plopped on the couch, and I was unable to move at that point.
10: His phone was in another room, so Stevie couldn't call 911 or his wife, Peggy, who was out.
22: Months prior, I had a clean bill of health, Never had any heart issues. First, I thought it was going to be a heart attack because there was a pain level there, but I didn't know. I was scared. And I said, Jesus, if this is my time to go home, at least have my wife here with me.
10: When Peggy arrived home a few minutes later, she found Stevie on the couch in tremendous pain.
2: I was very concerned because my first thought was a stroke. So I decided I was going to take his blood pressure. And I took it, and it was low.
10: Peggy called 911, and the couple prayed while they waited for help.
2: I was saying, Lord, what's going on? I pray that this is nothing serious and you'll be taking care of it. You're the healer, the great physician.
10: By the time paramedics arrived, Stevie couldn't talk. They rushed him to Martin South Hospital, just a few minutes away.
22: They were asking me all kinds of questions. I was unable to verbalize anything. I mean, I knew the responses, but I wasn't able to speak them out.
10: Peggy and their daughter, Julia, who had just gotten home, followed the ambulance to the hospital. At the ER, doctors suspected a stroke. They started Stevie on an IV and began running tests.
22: It was just unreal. Why is this happening to me? What is going on? And it was a cause for concern.
10: Over the next few hours, Stevie began feeling better. So Peggy and Julia went home to rest. That afternoon, the hospital called. Stevie was being rushed to Martin North Hospital. It wasn't a stroke. It was much more critical.
2: When they said that he's going to have an operation, I cried out to the Lord. And I said, you know, Lord, please don't take him. I didn't want to lose him. I didn't want to lose him yet.
22: And I'm saying, oh, no, now what? What happened to me, you know? It was scary.
10: Doctors explained that Stevie had an acute type A aortic dissection. Without emergency surgery to repair the aorta, there was an 80% chance he would die.
22: That's all my daughter and wife had to hear. She cried over me, and I just lost it. Seeing her like that, I said, baby, it'll be okay. It'll be okay. Don't worry about it. And my wife's behind me crying, trying to reach family members.
2: Saying, Lord, I don't know what's going on, but I know you have this, but I'm still a little nervous.
10: Stevie was scared as he faced major heart surgery.
22: I was trembling. There was a nurse that came by. She had a big glow on her face, a bright glow, I should say, brighter than anything I've ever seen. She put one hand on my heart, one hand on my head, and she prayed. And she said, Jesus has this. And that's when I felt a peaceful feeling around me.
10: During the 8-hour procedure, friends and family gathered to pray for Stevie. Afterwards, he was put into a medically induced coma while he recovered. All his family could do was wait and pray.
2: Was it successful? Was it not? He said, well, the first 24 hours is touch and go. So I was a little concerned about that. I felt the prayers. I felt that it helped with the peace and to just keep trusting the Lord.
10: 5 days later, Stevie woke up with no complications.
2: When we got in there, he was sitting up in a chair. I went, what? I was like, oh, wow, speaking of miracles.
10: Through it all, Stevie says he felt peace, even while being operated on.
22: I saw Jesus. And I saw he guided the surgeon's hand with the straight cut, and he whispered to me, everything's going to be okay. And he was with the surgeon throughout most of the surgery. When the surgery was over, he put his hand on my heart. He says, you are healed. You are healed. And then he just left as quick as he came. He just left. The vision of Jesus made me feel at peace.
10: 2 weeks after waking up, he was able to go home, where he made a quick recovery.
2: I was glad to get him home so I could take care of him.
10: Today, Stevie is back to doing chores around the house and enjoying his family. He and Peggy believe that it was only through prayers and God's mercy that Stevie survived his ordeal.
2: Jesus is real, and he's there for us. All we have to do is just keep leaning and looking to him. And that's what, I was doing. Give your life to him. That's all that matters, and he'll be with you.
22: Never lose faith. Always have the faith. Jesus is real. He loves you. No matter what's happened in your life, He is there for you. He will take care of you, as he did with me.
8: There's a prevailing message running through today's show. Jesus loves you. He loves you very tenderly. He loves you so much, he's willing to show up in your OR and help guide the surgeon's hand. And then when it's all over, lay his hand on you and say, you are healed. Now, that same Jesus is with you right now. In him, we live and move and have our being. We get to have this incredible privilege of approaching him and being with him and him being in us. Now, here's a wonderful promise for you. It's from Psalms 103. It's a promise for all people for all time. He forgives all your iniquities, all of them. He heals all of your diseases. That's wonderful, all of them. He restores your youth. Isn't that a great promise? These are all promises that as children of God, we get to say yes and amen to. All the promises of God are yes and amen for those who are in Christ Jesus. So if that's you, just say yes and amen. I receive it now. We're going to pray. Before we pray, we've got some other miracles that have happened. And these are stories to encourage you, because sometimes life comes at us really hard. And we where's God? And why is this happening to me? And instead of looking to the answer, we are looking at the problem. Let these testimonies turn your eyes to him. He's the author and finisher of your faith. It's not something you have to drum up. All you have to do is look at him, and what he's done for others, he will do for you. You just have to believe that and stop believing the greatness of your problem and start believing the greatness of your God. Here's Paula from Lubbock, Texas. She had glaucoma in both eyes, was told it could lead to blindness. The pressure in her eyes ranged from 20 to 27. Normal being 10 to 20. Her doctors prescribed 5 different kinds of eye drops, all of which gave her an allergic reaction. She called CBN's prayer line, and she believed for scriptural, believing, prevailing prayer. When eye pressure was checked again, this time the reading was 18. Her doctor told Paula she didn't need any eye drops, and that's a miracle. Yay.
20: Wow, this is Eunice. She's writing from Kenya. She says, I'm writing to testify of receiving my healing. I joined Gordon and Ashley in prayer on the 700 Club. I had a problem in my reproductive system for a long time, which made me very uncomfortable, and I was also anxious and needed God's provision. Both Gordon and Ashley prayed for what I was going through, and God healed me and gave me peace.
8: Yeah, God wants to heal. He wants to. He loves you so much, he doesn't want to see you suffer at all. All we have to do is come to him and say, Lord, give me the peace that passes all understanding. Give me your touch. Heal me, and I will be healed. Lord, we come to you. We come to you believing. We look to you, the author, the finisher of our faith. We look to your finished work on the cross, and we proclaim over ourselves, by his stripes, I am healed. I am restored. I am pain-free. I am disease-free. I am cancer-free in the name of Jesus. I receive it now from the top of my head to the soles of my feet. May everything be restored now in Jesus' name. There's someone, you've got a torn rotator cuff in your right shoulder. God's healing you. You just felt a surge, a touch go through that joint. In the name of Jesus, be healed and be restored. Now do what you couldn't do before. Raise that right arm all the way up and realize, oh, I've got full movement again. In the name of Jesus, be healed. Tara?
20: Yeah, there's someone else. You have a very odd skin condition. I think it might actually be muscle, like your skin doesn't have... it's not connected well. It's almost like it's beginning to hang off of your bone structure. God's healing that condition for you right now, and all of that muscle's coming back in Jesus' name.
8: There's a woman named Teresa. You're crying out for a child, and God's healing your reproductive system right now. You're going to be able to give birth normally in Jesus' name. Amen. If you've been healed, let us know. Here's a word from Matthew. I am with you always, even to the end of the age.
3: We also had members who fought in the war to fight for the cause of liberty.
18: Making sure that army is staffed and supplied. He's able to identify British intelligence agents and send that information on to Washington. After they've served in the army, they look forward to a government which gives to bigotry no sanction, to persecution no assistance.
4: Washington's words are powerful because they express an idea of a world that's different from the one everybody grew up in.
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25: Hey everyone, welcome to the show and welcome to 700 Club Interactive. John, Andrew, and Ephraim will be joining me later in the program for our farewell week, as today is our last broadcast for 700 Club Interactive. The past few days, we've looked back at the last 17 years of this show, and today we will close this chapter in celebrating all that God has done. But first, we've got an amazing guest for you guys. She is bringing boldness to a conversation a lot of women need to hear. Please join me in welcoming Jessica Tate. She's the founder of Yielded Ministries and the leader of the Apostello Movement. Jessica, welcome to 700 Club Interactive.
26: Thanks for having me. Super fun. So excited to be
25: here. Oh my gosh, so happy to have you. Okay, well, the book is called When Women Support Women, subtitle, Embracing God's Call to Be Yourself and Build Ladders for Others. Okay, what led you to even write this book, girl?
26: I've been in ministry coming up on 20 years.
25: What?
26: And I would always get asked, 20 years, I know, I look so young.
25: Girl, you do.
26: Thank you. And I would get asked all the time, what's some of the hardest things in ministry? And honestly, a lot of it was the competition that you would see among women. Mm. The gossip, the struggle, the feeling like there was lack of place for women in the body of Christ. Mm. And so I just started going, man, we're really called to champion other women,
25: yeah,
26: to raise up other women. And how can we do that if we're all fighting amongst ourselves?
25: Preach. This is right up my alley, girl. I'm such a like girl power girl. Such a girl's girl. I love this. But I you know, as I was reading the book, you don't shy away from the fact also that when the Lord kind of called you to women's ministry.
26: Yeah.
25: You were like,
26: not
25: no,
26: a fan.
25: Thank you.
26: Yeah.
25: So,
26: didn't want to do
25: so
26: it.
25: So what happened?
26: Well, I was raised as an athlete.
25: Okay.
26: I was raised in Texas. So you pull yourself up by your bootstraps. You
25: That's
26: go
25: right.
26: kind of girl. And a
25: yeah.
26: lot of the women's ministry that I had been around had felt kind of cheesy. Mm-hmm. And I'm single. I didn't have biological children of my own. And so mm-hmm. often I would go into those settings and I just didn't super feel like I fit. Mm-hmm. I wanted to go. I wanted to build something. I wanted to see the lost saved. I wanted to see people healed. I wanted to do missions. And I didn't feel like a lot of women's ministry was doing that. Now, in fairness, I hadn't seen tons of it.
25: Okay.
26: So when God first called me, I'm like, Lord, I am your worst pick. but let me just say this. The last few years, I've been going after this, going into women's ministry, doing this challenging women. And I am seeing, like, the tide is really turning for women. I meet women all the time, like yourself, who are like, no, I'm going to do the thing God has called me to do. I'm not going to shrink back. I can be a wife and a mom and all these other things and still pursue ministry, still pursue the things that God has put in my heart.
25: Absolutely.
26: And so it shifted, but it was hard at first.
25: Yeah. Well, I'm glad he tapped you.
26: Thank
25: I'm glad he tapped you. Well, you talk about how fear, jealousy, and competition really are things that get in the way of women having healthy relationships with other women. Why do you think that is?
26: You know, I think especially in the ministry space, we've all felt like there's just limited opportunity. There's limited promotion. And it's like if you were to get a promotion or you were to get that speaking engagement or you were to get that check or whatever it was as a missionary, then I'm not getting it. And so now I need to compete with you and I need to be better than you.
25: Wow.
26: Instead of realizing that churches, opportunities, all that, God is the source and not man.
25: Amen.
26: And he's not limited.
25: Yeah.
26: And so if we can renew our minds to the perspective that God is the source, he promotes, he provides, then I don't have to compete with you. I can champion you and we can actually run in this thing together.
25: That's so good. That's so good. You also talk about listening to the right voices. How do we know as women, because it's important to have the right voices speak into our lives, whether that's correction, encouragement, whatever it is, but how do we know which voices to listen to and which voices not to listen to?
26: You know, I am looking for women who echo the word of God.
25: Yeah.
26: I'm looking for women that are like, we're going to pray about this. We're going to do this together. I'm not looking for women who have a lot of opinions, but not a lot of fruit.
25: Ooh.
26: So if I can find women that are running in this and they're going, hey, we're going to run, Jess, and you're going to do this, and I'm going to champion you. Those are the women I want to listen to. Bless everybody.
25: Bless them.
26: Bless them.
25: Bless their hearts.
26: But I don't necessarily need to listen to them and let them be the ones speaking into
25: me. Yeah, yeah, that's powerful. Well, for someone who might be watching, especially particularly a woman who feels just like insecure and even inadequate, because I think as a woman, sometimes we can just feel so unqualified to maybe do some of the things that the Lord has put on our hearts. You know, what's a good first step to get out of feeling that, like, insecurity and inadequacy?
26: You know, I think sometimes it's as simple as going and spending time with the Lord and saying, Lord, what do you say?
25: Yes.
26: We've created a phrase in our ministry where we go, my dad doesn't sound like that. And we use that phrase anytime a lie comes, anytime, you know, the enemy's trying to make me feel insecure, and I battle it too. We all do. Anytime, and we just go, you know what? My dad doesn't sound like that.
25: Wow.
26: What does dad say? And if the Lord is calling you, it doesn't matter what's coming against you. If God is for us, who can be against us?
25: Yeah.
26: And so I encourage you, you need to know what the Lord is saying first. And go from that place. And man, then you have the weapon.
25: Absolutely.
26: Then you have the weapon.
25: Yeah, you're holding on to that promise.
26: Exactly.
25: When the enemy comes with the fear, the doubt, you combat it with the promise. I love that. Well, the subtitle is called Embracing God's Call to Be Yourself and Build Ladders for Others.
26: Yeah.
25: What does that mean to build a ladder for someone else?
26: This is our favorite part, and this is what Apostello Movement is all about.
25: Yeah.
26: It is taking the younger generation and saying, hey, here's a ladder. I want to help you go further, higher than I've ever been.
25: Yeah.
26: I don't want you to have to fight the same battles I fought.
25: Yeah.
26: So let me teach you, train you, disciple you, give you the ladder I didn't have so that you can go up even higher. And so that's what we're always looking for, young women who are called by God and going, how can we help you in this process?
25: Yeah, I love that, because the last chapter is called Apostello, A Vision for the Future. And you talk about how the Lord gave you a vision of what the future of the church is going to look like. Can you just talk a little bit about that?
26: Yeah, you know, the Lord asked me a question. What do you envision the church being in 20 years? And I said, I want leaders who walk in integrity and power. That's important. And I want to see some more women in ministry, God, because I know you're calling them. But it's hard. And so when I look at the church in the future, I believe we'll have the integrity of Jesus Christ. We'll walk in the power and character of Jesus Christ. And we'll see both men and women stepping into their God-ordained call and doing this thing together.
25: Yeah, absolutely. Well, you have been, you actually, before you kind of transitioned into this ministry, you were in the mission field for many years. How many years?
26: Yeah. So off and on for about 18 years.
25: Oh my goodness. Okay. Yeah. So seeing women in different cultures and contexts, how has that really impacted you and your view of women?
26: Yeah. You know, I worked predominantly in conflict zones, in war zones when I was in my 20s. And there, in a lot of those places, women are very shut down. They're relegated to just having kids and cooking meals. And it did stir something in me. I would meet these women and I would sit down for coffee with them and I'd go, you're a better preacher than I am. You know the Lord better than I do.
25: Wow.
26: But oftentimes they were just in situations where they didn't get promoted. And so it's definitely caused me to burn, to go, I know there's more hidden in women than what we're seeing.
25: Yeah, so true. All right. I wish we had more time, girl. But this is my last question.
26: That's
25: my last question. You know, if someone is, they picked up your book and they're just feeling like isolated, or they feel like they're in competition with the women around them, you know, by the end of this book, what do you really want them to walk away with feeling?
26: I hope they feel empowered. And I also hope they have a passion to look around and see not just for themselves, but for the women around them.
25: Yeah.
26: How can we run together and be a model of biblical relationship? Not gossiping, not competing, not doing those things. So that's my prayer. Godly community and empowering women.
25: I absolutely love that. Jessica, thank you so much. Thank you so much. You came on our last show.
26: Thank you. I love it. Thanks so much.
25: We appreciate you being here.
26: Absolutely.
25: All right, everyone. Well, Jessica's book is called When Women Support Women, and it's available wherever books are sold. Be sure to check it out. And also check out her podcast, At the Table with Jess. That's on YouTube. And to make sure to keep up with all that she's doing, follow her on Instagram at Jessica Tate. And we'll be back with more of the show right after this, so make sure you guys stay with us.
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25: All right, well, welcome back to the show, everyone. 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
31: That's right. Over the last several

0: is behind the scenes, but not on camera.
1: That's right.
0: Together.
1: This is a treat for me. 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
2: Phone apps for Bibles, devotionals, and prayer are increasingly popular.
3: And using them, however, can come with a price. John Jessup explains the risks to our privacy.
2: Well, often they'll drug their children to keep them quiet and then go back to work.
4: When Sarah Bowling heard about this practice, she opened a unique night care center. Mothers drop off their children. Sarah looks after and protects their babies. And in doing so, she helps break a cycle of prostitution.
5: Welcome to the show, and thanks for joining us. I'm John Jessup, and I have the privilege of co-hosting the show with Ashley for the next 2 weeks. And today, June 19th, is America's 12th federal holiday.
6: Whatever it is you may be dealing with, God has the power to see you and set you free. It starts with prayer, and we'd like to read some prayer requests from our viewers right now.
0: Andrew Knox used to be sports reporter for the 700 Club. I always thought that was the best job.
1: It was the second best job at the ministry. I won't say the first, but it was a great job. Got to go to some Super Bowls, and I did get to go to Lambeau Field in Green Bay.
7: Okay, Ephraim, let's dive into this 100th anniversary for the Globetrotters. This is a major milestone. What more can you tell us about it?
6: I can tell you this. I remember, first and foremost, this was my son and my annual tradition. They would come to town, and Logan knew that if they're in town, me and Dad are going to watch the Harlem Globetrotters.
7: How awesome is that?
2: Hats off to her. That's just incredible.
4: Yeah.
2: What was your takeaway, huh?
4: I mean, I was always curious, what does saving Moses mean? Mm-hmm. And so when she said that, I was like, whoa, that is super powerful. And then another thing that I love that she said was, when we think it's going to be easy breezy, that's when we set up ourselves for failure, which is huge, because if God calls us to it, you just got to run with it.
8: Off the charts for Jesus Christ. But I loved his testimony, because he said, you know, he was into perversion, pornography. He was suicidal. He was sleeping around. And one encounter with the Holy Spirit changed everything.
5: Juneteenth started off as Jubilee Day. Many people may not be aware that there is a biblical connection. Can you talk about how the Bible plays a role in the early days?
2: Do you read the data protection?
7: I have never, ever read the data protection.
2: So you
7: I don't know how many
2: people
7: click
2: accept.
7: I just, you don't even think about it. I don't think about it. It's just something I do, and it's convenient. And it helps me in my walk with God, because it's like the scriptures, or you can even listen to the scriptures and prayers in these apps. So I don't read any of that. I don't think most people do. What about you?
2: Are you going to now?
7: Most definitely.
1: Terry, what I love about that, too, besides the healing, is the unity that came about by so many people
0: Unbelievable.
1: Praying.
0: Unbelievable. And that's what we do on this program. We have unity.
4: I want to know, what's your, like, favorite movie?
9: I have two that would be tied, I guess.
4: Okay, what are those?
9: And that would be, no judgment here, that would be Jaws. Is that
4: really?
9: Funny? I don't think that's funny. Yeah.
4: I don't know why that's funny to me, but it is.
9: It really is. Let's just bask in this humor. The Godfather would be it.
4: Oh, well,
9: of course,
4: The Godfather.
9: Great. Have you seen either of them?
4: No, I haven't.
2: Charlene was having a worship moment.
7: I love his presence. His presence is so sweet. Everything we need is in his presence.
2: Yes, it is.
7: Everything.
2: Yeah.
7: He's more than enough.
2: All right.
4: And then we basically just go back to my mom and dad's house. That's like the hub. I think when you become a grandfather one day, is that weird for you?
9: You're already putting me in grandfather status?
4: Is that weird for you to think of?
9: Well, on live TV, when I'm being directed that way, yes.
4: I
9: do hope to be a grandfather someday.
4: Yeah, someday.
9: Ashley likes to give me a hard time. And the fact that you've not seen Jaws or The Godfather still.
4: I know.
10: You still haven't seen it.
4: I still haven't, guys. I know. What's wrong with me? I told you my dad's favorite movie is The Godfather.
9: Yes, good for him. And
4: not
9: since
4: Jaws,
9: Charlene
4: but...
9: is in here, we got to give one of these.
4: Oh, my gosh. Yes.
9: Charlene is co-hosting with us during a testimony when the report is saying what God has done. She loves the Lord so much. And we honor you today, Charlene.
11: That's right.
4: Yeah, yes. We miss you. Guys, what was it like for you hosting the first time? It was cool to see all of you guys'
9: first
4: time.
9: Was that me, by the way? The oversized suit and the hunch and the... Anyway, thank you all for that.
11: The trip down memory lane.
4: Yes.
11: Before I say anything about my first time, because I forgot that it was the Juneteenth interview, and I'm grateful that I... As much as we love and respect Gordon Robertson, I'm glad that I never had to co-host with him.
9: Oh, gosh.
11: Him asking Charlene, have you read the data privacy?

0: He just asks those questions and puts you on the spot.
1: We can arrange you two to host together.
2: Yeah. Absolutely.
1: I'm good.
0: We've done interviews before, but I just think, you know, 700 Club Interactive is a freer show, mm-hmm. you know, and I think more of the person. You saw so much laughter in that setup piece. Mm. I'm good. I like the more formal interviews.
1: Well, you and Ephraim are very smooth.
3: Oh, thank you.
2: Absolutely.
1: And Ashley, we enjoyed the intensity you brought to your first broadcast.
2: I looked so frightened because I was so scared. And then, of course, the very first show, I'm interviewing Kim Walker Smith.
0: Wow.
2: Like a big name in worship music. Yeah. And I'm like, why is that my first show, you know? But no, I'm so grateful to have, you know, been hosting for, gosh, I don't even, when was that? That was like 20, I don't know. I've been hosting for several years and it's just been such
4: 2019?
2: Okay, 2019 was that first show. But then before that, I had appeared on 7CI talking about the campaign that I had produced called Unhooked.
0: Right.
2: But yeah, that was my first day actually hosting, so it's been a good time.
1: John and Ephraim, you guys are news anchors. You do a lot of news stories. Mm-hmm. Do you like this kind of format more, just conversation, ministry kind of stuff?
3: I do, and I'm recalling, though, the first time that I was on the show, it was for the top five, and Gordon was interviewing me. And it was unnerving because the producers script questions.
0: See?
3: They give you questions to prepare for, but Gordon is not going to stick to the script.
1: Off script, right?
0: Poor guy's getting hazed. Like,
1: we honor that.
2: That's what makes it so special. Yeah.
0: Like Ephraim, I do enjoy this, but it took some time getting used to.
2: Yeah.
0: In news, everything is kind of more formal. We kind of wear masks because we're trying not to, you know, project our own emotions. It's the stories that matter, and this format is you're trying to be more vulnerable, trying to be more genuine and authentic, and you guys have brought a lot of that out, and I'm grateful for the opportunity to kind of grow and stretch.
2: You guys are excellent at it, and I mean that 100%. Both of you guys are excellent, and obviously you are as well.
0: We're not going to leave you out.
3: There you go.
2: I'm just saying because, anyways, you know what I mean. And
1: so
2: Charlene,
1: let me ask you
2: are too.
1: How have you changed most as a host in this time? I know there's a lot of things you could say, but is there one general thing that's different about you?
2: That's different about me?
1: Well, or like different about your approach? Yes.
2: Oh, I think I'm just way more comfortable. Mm. Like, I just feel so comfortable just going into the show and interviewing people. I think, obviously, it's like the more you do it, the more you just get more relaxed. Obviously, I'm way less frightened than the first show.
1: No.
2: What about you guys?
1: I'm just laughing because we just got a 30-second and then a rapid right back to back.
2: Oh, snap. Okay.
1: So I think we're moving on to the next segment.
2: Yes,
1: right? I'll
2: leave
1: you in suspense until I answer that question. Up next, 17 years, if you can believe it, of sharing the gospel and praying for folks on this program. We're going to take a look back through the years. That's right after a break. Stay with us.
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1: On May 25th, 2009, this program premiered with an idea to talk and pray directly with you, the viewer. 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
8: And we bind these forces that are trying to kill our daughter. And in Jesus' name, we bind them now. And Lord, I ask specifically for a moment of clarity in our daughter's life.
9: Now's the time where we pray for you. We're going to take our first caller. This is Belle from Connecticut.
8: is calling in. Belle, how can we pray for you? Well, it's time to minister to the chat room. Lori, I understand you've got a chat.
4: Yeah, I do. Kim says, I'm so tired of being afraid. I need God, Jesus, and the Holy Spirit to return to my life. Please pray for me.
8: All right, Lori.
4: Father, I just lift up Kim and everyone that stands in her situation today. They're afraid.
9: Everyone, and welcome to the show. We're glad you're here today.
10: You guys do whatever you can to keep families together. Like, that's number one for you guys because you understand the power of family. And then if there are situations where children aren't able to be with their families, you also come alongside of them. So
11: you know,
10: I love that.
11: The reason children are in orphanages is because their family can't keep them. And sometimes poverty is the only issue in that. Mm-hmm.
1: Hey, everybody, welcome to the show. Thanks for joining us. There's three of us today.
12: There's three of us.
1: Because August 26th was National Dog Day, and as dog parents, separate dog parents, of course, Ashley and I couldn't let it go without celebrating. So who's with us today?
13: Okay, so Maisie, one of our dog's producers, is here with us today.
1: One of our dog's producers?
13: Yeah, or one of our producer's
1: dogs. Yes.
13: There we
1: this
13: go.
1: This throws
13: words,
1: you off, doesn't
13: words
1: it?
13: Words are, I'm just, honestly, I'm so excited because of all the dogs that are here. As you read over that, what really sticks out to you?
14: So many things. I think just the reality of the tangible presence of God, that this can be experienced.
15: And
1: to mine Securitas, of course.
15: Why is your so?
16: Oh, no.
1: Because I'm not really a cat person, so it's sensing.
16: Look at the markings on this one.
13: Andrew.
1: See, mine's.
13: You're not a cat
1: if
13: person.
1: If mine purrs,
13: stop
1: is
13: it.
1: That good or bad?
16: That's good.
1: Hi, all right.
16: Baby. Yeah, that's good.
1: No, I'm more of a dog. I've never had a cat.
15: Oh, my gosh.
16: These guys are very social because they were bottle fed.
13: Oh, they're so sweet.
1: Very sweet.
16: Yes, they are.
13: I'm sorry. I think we interrupted
16: all life
13: you.
16: Matters.
1: We did interrupt. These cats on the set, so that'll happen.
13: That's true.
1: Tomorrow is Thanksgiving.
13: Yes,
1: Ashley, are you excited about that?
13: Of course I am. I'm excited to eat. I'm excited to be with family.
1: Do you do any of the cooking?
13: I do. I actually do the dessert, so I make... My family is always like, listen, you have to make your chocolate pie. It is seriously the easiest recipe. So I'm like, yeah, sure, that's fine.
1: Is that tasty that people ask for?
13: Yes, they ask for it. My brother-in-law, my grandma, yeah, they're like, I'm making two. That's how much they want me to make this. Anyways, I make mashed potatoes. What about you? Do you do any cooking, Andrew?
1: No.
13: She has an authentic, real relationship with him.
0: You can see it in her smile. You can see what God has done in her life. I really appreciated the word that you spoke, because as I was watching the story, the word that kept coming about that song was, it's a declaration, but you said it was a prophetic declaration over this generation that deals with so much mental health issues. Yeah. So I just appreciated that word that you spoke.
1: Hey, everybody. Welcome to the show. Charlene, good morning to you.
17: It is so good to be with you.
1: How are you doing?
17: I'm doing fantastic. I had an amazing weekend. What about you?
1: It was cool. Last night I went to a nice worship event locally. Passion Music was there. Levi Lusco spoke. And Taya, who is of Hillsong.
17: Oh, I love her.
1: I think she's famous for singing, what is it, Oceans?
17: Yes.
1: It was a good night. Cool night.
13: Such good moments.
1: I thought the Thanksgiving clip, they were going to mention when you asked who I would invite to Thanksgiving, and you were stunned when I said Bill Maher. I was stunned too, but that's what came
0: out. Was that just the first name that popped up?
1: I thought he'd be a fascinating table guest.
13: Table guest.
1: He has not called.
0: Would you have to set ground rules on like language that's allowed to do?
13: No. Oh my goodness. Well, Andrew, before we go, we just have to shout something out really quickly. Mm-hmm. We have to shout out the Vans that this man wears.
1: I'm
13: going to
1: really miss the teasing on this program.
13: No,
1: I wore them one time.
13: Look at the Vans. Yes. No.
1: Nice.
13: He wears them a lot.
1: If you're sitting on set with Ephraim and John, go ahead, bring them up. Come on, fellas.
0: Mine compared
13: Shoe cam,
0: to...
13: don't look at my shoe.
0: Compared to Ephraim.
13: I need to get a pedicure.
1: This is biblical, by the way. These
18: I was warning with the fox.
1: Don't let the foxes spoil the vineyard. It's from the Bible.
18: Okay.
1: Now we can't see them, but that's okay.
13: So deep.
1: Very nice. Well, I'm
13: so
1: glad y'all... Okay, I'm putting... There we go.
18: Go.
1: Gosh, I'm glad you're clean. Thank you.
13: Shoe cam. Yes. Okay, but... Okay, before we were... when we had to go to the break, I asked you... The question that you asked me, like, how have you guys grown as hosts via being a part of the show? I can't talk right now, but that's okay.
0: It's okay. It's our last show. So.
13: Yeah, it's okay. Andrew, let's start with you.
1: I learned it's okay to look happy on TV because from that first clip, it did not look like I was enjoying myself very much. So,
13: but you were. You were enjoying yourself.
1: Of course, of course.
12: Yes.
13: That's it. That's all you got.
3: That's it. Wow. I've learned to not rely upon the prompter as much as I rely upon the prompter in news because it's not there.
13: Oh, my goodness.
18: Gosh, everybody's taking shots.
13: That's okay. John, what about you?
0: For me, I learned just to kind of be me and allow things to happen, to be present as opposed to, again, like you said, kind of be scripted. What about you?
13: Oh, I already answered. Wait, I just feel like I'm way more comfortable. I feel like I'm way more comfortable in the on the camera.
0: Can I say, I've sat beside each of you on that desk, and, you know, the show is about ministry. But personally, I just have to say that each of you are so generous at that desk. Like, you have to be so versatile to co-host with Andrew, who's your regular co-host, and then co-host with Charlene, and then Ephraim, and then me. And it shows your versatility, but you're also generous. You're praying for me. I know that each of you, when we get on the set, we're praying for each other as we're praying for the audience that God would use us to minister to people. So I just want to commend each and every one of you for your generosity. It's helped me, as well as this team, the producing team. They've just been great, and our crew. I cannot...
13: Yeah, absolutely. I just want to say thank you to all of you guys. Oh, geez. Here come the tears.
3: Oh.
13: But yeah, thank you. Thanks. Andrew, thanks. Oh, my gosh. Okay. I didn't imagine to cry. But I've hosted with you more than anyone else, and thank you.
18: Thank you, Ashley. I've appreciated how you always, I really sense you always try and make your co-hosts better.
0: Mm-hmm.
18: Maybe even better than they are, you know? And now people have gotten to see what's in the box.
13: Oh, my gosh. But no, all of you guys are just excellent. And none of us, you know, we're still within CBN. We're still doing amazing things for the kingdom of heaven, because that is ultimately all of our hearts, is to run after Jesus and get as many people saved and expand the kingdom of heaven, take back territory from the enemy.
0: Amen.
13: So, yeah, love each one of you guys. Thank you.
18: Thank you.
13: Charlene, we love you too.
0: Yes,
13: and I just wanted to say thank you. This is from all of us. We want to thank Liz Ebert, who is the managing producer and line producer. Go ahead, give everyone a round of applause. Line producers Chi Braley and Jordan Miller, producer-editor Lionel Harris, features producer Steven Sproul, all the hosts, Andrew, Charlene, John, Ephraim, Terry, Gordon, guest department, hair, makeup, wardrobe, everyone in the control room, and anyone who's worked on this show over the past 17 years.
18: And whoever bought me these shoes.
13: Yes. Shout out to you guys. Yes. Thank you guys so much for watching as our viewers. We love you and we appreciate you. Yeah.
18: Oh, it's me.
13: It's
18: you. For this final goodbye, we leave you with this scripture. May the God of hope fill you with all joy and peace as you trust in him. God bless you all. Thanks for being with us today. We'll see you. Bye-bye.
3: Thank you.
13: Bye.
19: Some of the most engaging and inspiring conversations that I've experienced have taken place in mi casa, right at home, gather around the dinner table with family and friends, just enjoying a great meal. You know, in between laughter and honest reflections, we've often delved into the profound meaning of life and our purpose in this world. This is exactly what I hope and I envision Casa Zoen to be for you, a safe place to explore the extraordinary God-gifted life. You know, your outlook on life may be hope-filled, or maybe you harbor doubts, you feel wounded by negative experiences, or even disenchanted with religious or spiritual beliefs. I want you to know that you're not alone in your quest for meaning and purpose. As we journey together and experience this God-gifted life, we're bound to face great adversity and sorrow. But the good news of Jesus is summarized in these words when he said, "The thief comes only to steal, kill, and destroy. I have come that you may have life and have it abundantly." Here, Zoen is the original Greek word in the Bible for the God-gifted life that Christ came to give you. So I hope you'll join me each week and every episode as we ask the difficult questions, as we open our hearts to this Zoen way of living, and together we discover the divine purpose we were created to fulfill. Welcome home to Casa Zoen. I think she left around 8:30, 9 p.m. She didn't get back home till 3 a.m. being at the ER. It was just awful. And I was in bed and I was really stressed and I was anxious. And all these thoughts were racing in my mind. Welcome back to Casa Zoen podcast. My name is Roberto and I want to welcome you to mi casa. Mi casa es tu casa. My house is your house. And, you know, today I want to talk to you about mental health. By no means is this podcast going to be exhaustive and try to give an exhaustive answer to this problem. It's a huge problem and it's a global problem. You know, as I was researching and just seeing what the experts are saying, experts like social psychologist Jonathan Haidt, who talks about this health crisis, this mental health crisis in our world due to a correlation between social media increase and the use of smartphones and rates in anxiety and depression and self-harm. And this is heartbreaking to see what is happening. In the last 12 years, 10 to 12 years, we've seen this incredible rise in mental health issues. And like I said, it's a layered, multi-layered issue, and it should be dealt with compassion and it should be dealt with care. And there are many layers and many strategies that can be put in place to address this. And if you're struggling, if you're somebody that knows somebody or you yourself are struggling with mental health issues, I want to just tell you that you're not alone. There are many people who are struggling. And I know that there are answers for you. And my prayer and my heart is that through this podcast, I can be a little drop in that vast sea that can help you and give you tools and can point your gaze and your heart to something that can give you peace and can give you comfort and a source of strength. I do believe that even though it's a small contribution, I do believe that in my own life, it has been a great source of strength as I battle with when those waves of anxiety come, or when those thoughts come, how do I deal with that? And so today I just want to share with you my personal experience of dealing with these things. You know, sometimes life gets really intense, and if we're not careful, what we're consuming, what we're being exposed to really affects us. What goes into your mind affects your emotions, and your emotions affect your actions, and your actions affect your character, and your character affects the course of your life. That is something that we know. And so as we see this rise in anxiety and depression, we really have to assess and take a step back and think, what am I spending my time consuming? I mean, like, just think about this. Are you scrolling more than taking the time to feed your mind and your soul with life-giving content? How many of us, and you know, I'll be the first to tell you, like, I've often found myself just aimlessly scrolling. These habits, these things that social media has done have created addictive patterns and behaviors. And look, I'm not here to demonize social media. I'm not here to bash on social media. I do believe that there's a proper place to use these tools and to use them well and to use them to advance good things. And I believe even to use them for God's glory. But if the tool starts using you, then we have a problem. And so we need to reflect, what am I consuming? What am I feeding my mind? And that anxiety that rises in our minds, in our hearts, many times is driven by what we're seeing, what we're consuming. Last Thanksgiving, let me tell you a story. Last Thanksgiving, my wife Annika and I have two boys. Benaiah is the oldest. He's 3 years old. And Levi, he is going to be 8 months old this month. And, you know, he was born September of last year. And during Thanksgiving, we took a road trip as a family. And I mean, think about this, a road trip with a two-month-old. I mean, I don't know what we were thinking. We were convinced by the family we needed to get together, and we wanted to be with family. And, you know, you just want to do everything possible to make it to Thanksgiving and be with family, right? So we took this 10-hour, actually it was like more like 18-hour road trip. We split it into 2 days with a two-month-old. I mean, I just got to tell you, I don't think I'll ever do that again. It was really tough, especially with just two little boys. And we learned a lot, right? And so we get to Thanksgiving, we enjoyed it, we survived. I'll just tell you, we survived. And during that time, it was wonderful. We ate, you know, wonderful time with family, but something happened. And this is what I was afraid of, that we would get sick. You know, because in these gatherings, especially with COVID and what's been happening, it was just meant to happen. You get a lot of kids and a lot of people together in one room, you know, this is going to happen. So yeah, we got sick. And we drove back, again, another 18 hours or so. And we were fine, but when we got home, all of us got sick. And I don't know what it is, but I think women are stronger when it comes to resilience for colds and flus. And my wife's a trooper. She's breastfeeding our two-month-old. She's taking care of the three-year-old, and she's doing great, but she feels awful. And I feel awful, and I'm a little dramatic. You know, I'm not handling it very well. And all of us are sick. But what really got me scared and what got me anxious was seeing my two-month-old, Levi, being sick with COVID, and he had the fever. And if you know a little bit about this, those of you who have children, when a baby, you know, before 3 months old, if they get sick, if they have a fever, you really got to go to the ER. You got to check it out immediately. It's very important. Their immune system is just developing. So we were concerned, and I started getting stressed and anxious. You know, we're not feeling well. We have, all of us have fever, and the little guy is not doing well. So we had to go to the ER. And if you know how it is in the ER, it's just, it can be, I mean, bless you guys, anybody who works in the ER, I know you have it tough. I can't imagine how tough it is for you. And for the people that are receiving care, it's really frustrating. As you can imagine, you're waiting there. It's crazy, chaotic. And anyway, I'll just summarize it, but it was not a pretty experience. We had to wait a long time, and you know, the baby's crying. And so they had to send us to another ER in another part of the city, but I had to take care of my three-year-old. So we had to split, right? And so I took my son, Benaiah, home, and my wife, bless her heart, I think she left around 8:30, 9 p.m. She didn't get back home till 3 a.m. being at the ER. It was just awful. And I was in bed, and I was really stressed, and I was anxious. And all these thoughts were racing in my mind, and I was concerned. And if you've ever had thoughts racing, you know how it feels. It's just this barrage of just nonstop thoughts that if you start entertaining them, they start going, you know, into a negative, you know, road, and they lead you to a really dark place. And so you have to learn to stop these thoughts. You have to do something about it. If you just stay in that place, it can become really dark really quickly. And so I'm in bed, you know, Benaiah is asleep by then. I'm in bed. And, you know, as I've shared here in Casa Zoen, my faith, my trust in God, in Jesus, is the foundation of my life. It is the bedrock of my life. It is what gives purpose and what gives direction in my life and what gives me peace. And you've heard me, if you've been following, that this life of God, it's meant to be experienced. What I love about Christianity, what I love about following Jesus, is that it needs to be relevant. It is relevant. It needs to be experienced in your life. It needs to be something that you can see. There needs to be evidence for it. If you're looking for the truth, it needs to be relevant. How does it apply to your life? Can you experience it? Is it something that you can live? Can you walk it out? And is there evidence that this really works? Are you just kind of self-deluded? Are you trying to convince yourself? Or is there evidence that this really works, that it has effects, that it's powerful, that it's true, that it's beautiful, that it's good? And through these things, you can really see how the life of God really comes into your life, into your own life, and gives you that sense of peace and trust. When you're sick, you don't have much strength. You're just kind of like going through these, you know, thoughts whirling around your mind, and you're struggling. But I remember just laying in bed, and all of a sudden, just as the Bible talks about, out of my innermost being, just deep in my spirit, deep in the inner part of who I am, just I started listening to Scripture, to the Word of God, the Bible. And I started just hearing it come up as I was praying and asking God for help. I was talking to God. I was praying, talking, and saying, help me. And the Scriptures started just welling up and just surfacing to my mind. And I started speaking them out just in bed. There was nobody there. It was dark. And it was as simple as this. The Lord is my light and my salvation. Of whom shall I fear? The Lord is the strength of my life. I will not be afraid. The Lord is my shepherd. I shall not lack. Even though I walk through the valley of the shadow of death, I will fear no evil, for you are with me. The Lord is good. His steadfast love endures forever. And I just started reciting Scripture over and over. And when you are speaking the Word of God, this is not just mere literary language that is beautiful. When you speak the Word of life, the Word of God, it is life. The Scriptures are God-breathed. God is speaking to you. It is powerful. It is so powerful that it divides spirit and soul, the Bible says. It goes deep into your innermost being and just sheds its light and allows you to see yourself how God sees you. It gives you power. I'm reminded of Jesus in the Gospels that when he was facing temptation and when he was walking out this life and when he was showing us, modeling to us what it looks like to live a life like him, and the devil came to tempt him, his response to the devil was, man does not live on bread alone, but by every word that comes from the mouth of God. Man does not live on bread alone, but by every word that comes from the mouth of God. Now think about that. He's saying that your very existence, your atoms, your cells, who you are, body, soul, and spirit. It is sustained by the word of God. A beautiful thing to think about is that this word of God, Jesus, is the incarnate word. We believe that Jesus, when he came to this earth, he was the exact representation of God. When you look to Jesus, you see God. You see who God really is. And Jesus is called the Word of God. And I find it so beautiful that when you look to Jesus and you hear his words, you're hearing the Word of God. He is the Word incarnate. He is God. And yet he also speaks the words of God. And what he speaks is life. What he speaks is truth. What he speaks is beautiful. It is good. It is full of love and mercy and courage and perseverance. So having a relationship with Jesus, having a friendship with him, is coming into this life where his spirit is giving you this life in your innermost being. And you can encounter this strength. You can live out this strength. Jesus wants to give this to you. So I'm in bed, right? And I'm going through this. And I just remember that weight of anxiety, that weight of those thoughts of what's going to happen, begin to lift up. It just started going away. And I believe that one of the best ways, one of the tools that you can have to battle anxiety, to battle depression, to battle these thoughts that come into your mind, is to create a practice, a habit of meditating, reflecting on the Word of God. And maybe you're thinking, Roberto, I've never done this. I don't really read the Bible. I don't even really believe that it has the power that you're saying. It was written so long ago. Can I trust it? And you know what? We can talk very at length about the reliability of the Bible, the historical facts, the archaeology, all of these things, critical analysis, and we're not going to go there. I'm not going to bore you to death with all that. You can go that route and study and be amazed at how the Bible is unlike any other book, and you will find that it is miraculous, that only God could have put this together. But leaving that aside for a moment, let's just make it very practical. Let's just test it. Let's just put it to the test. Give it a shot. See if it works. Now, come at it with all of your heart. Come at it just trusting, just saying, I need peace. If you're already struggling with anxiety, if you're struggling with thoughts that are dark, if you're struggling, if you're in a dark hole, if you're in a dark cave, and you need answers, what do you have to lose? If the Jesus that I'm telling you, if the Jesus that I'm speaking to you about really cares about you, if his love is so powerful, call out to him. Put it to the test. Call out to him and see how he responds. The way you encounter him, the way you begin to practice this, the way you start seeing if this is really truth, if this is really something for you, is you got to engage the scriptures. You got to engage the Bible. Now, this may be a daunting task for you. And so I want to help you make this practical. Like I said, when Jesus speaks, his words are life. His words are spirit and they're life. The Bible, it is God-breathed. God has inspired it, so it has the authority of God. It is reliable because God is speaking it. It is good because God is good. It is true because God is truth. And so you can put the full weight of your trust in it. You can experience that this really works. Now, this is not a magic formula. This is not something that's going to solve your problems just like that. This is walking it out. This is a relationship. And like with any relationship, you have to walk it out day by day. When you encounter these thoughts of anxiety, these depression, the depression, the thoughts, whatever it is that you're facing, it's a day by day, a journey. But the beautiful thing is that when you follow Jesus and when you trust that he is God, that he came to set you free, to give you freedom in your mind, to give you freedom in your heart, to give you eyes to see the peace of God. When you walk day by day, he comes into your life every day and he won't leave you. He's not going to quit on you. He won't abandon you. He's not scared of your thoughts. He's not ashamed of your depression or your anxiety. It's not too big for him. He wants you to trust him. He wants to walk with you and he wants to lead you out of that dark hole and give you his light. He is light and he wants to draw you out. So how do you do this practically? Okay, I'm going to give you some practical tools and I want to encourage you to put it to the test. For the next 7 days, you can do it 5 days, you can do it 3 days, but I want to challenge you. For the next 7 days, can we do this? Every time you feel the impulse to go to social media, right? Every time you feel the impulse to start scrolling, I want you to make a mental note And instead of doing that, I want you to go to the Bible, preferably a hard copy. If you want to do it on your phone, okay, but you're going to have to really be mindful that you don't go scrolling somewhere else. Just get a Bible. If you don't have a Bible, Google it. Put Bible and just it'll come up. All right. And I want you to meditate on Psalm 23. And the reason I'm giving you Psalm 23 is because you probably have heard it at one time in your life, maybe through a movie, maybe when you were a child, maybe you went to church, maybe you have a friend or a grandmother that read this to you. And there might be something that is reminiscent of this, and you're going to connect with it. Psalm 23 is a very famous psalm in the scriptures. And it's a beautiful psalm of trust, of going through the dark valley, of going through trials, and experiencing the God who is with you, the Good Shepherd. Jesus, in John 10, in the Gospels, in the Gospel of John, Jesus says that he is the Good Shepherd. So when you read Psalm 23, I want you to keep this in mind. Jesus is the Good Shepherd. Jesus is the one who's speaking to me right now. And as you go through the phases of this Psalm 23, I want you to meditate on it. It's very simple. You read a verse, you take a pause. You think about it, you pray about it. How do you pray? Just say, God, help me understand this verse. What are you speaking to me about? What does this mean for me? Then you take another pause and then you wait. This is very important. You wait to hear from God. So you read, you meditate, you pray, and you ask God to give you something. And then you wait for him to speak to you. And you trust God will speak to you. And if it's hard, and if you're having a hard time listening, it's okay. Go to the next verse and read it again. You can do this for every verse. You read, you take a moment, you pause, you reflect, you pray, and you say, God, give me something. I don't understand it. What are you saying? If you really are trying to get my attention, please help me. Open my eyes to see. Open my heart to understand. And then you wait for his response. You do that for this short psalm. It's not very lengthy, and you read it. Especially at night, if you can't sleep, if the thoughts are coming at you, I want you to take your Bible, find a Bible. Again, you can go online and put Bible Gateway or Bible app or whatever it is that you want to look it up. Just Google it, and it will be right there for you. And you meditate on that. And you invite God to this space. And you will be amazed at how the peace of God will fill your heart. This is a start. Like I said, this is a journey, walking day by day. Do it for 3 days. Do it for 7 days. Every time you feel the impulse, every time you feel like you want to go to social media and scroll, don't do it. Instead, fill your mind with the Word of God. It is so important because, like I said, Jesus came to speak life. He is life. And one of the things he said is, the words that I have spoken to you, he says this in the Gospel of John, John chapter 6, my words are spirit and they are life. Who doesn't want peace, strength, courage, a sound mind, love, patience, kindness, goodness, faithfulness, gentleness, self-control? Who doesn't want this beautiful fruit to come out of your life? You can't generate it on your own. The life of Jesus is not meant to be something that is willpower. I can tell you from experience that in my own strength, I cannot generate these things. The kindness of God, the patience of God, the goodness of God, the self-control of God, the mind of God. You cannot do this in your own strength. But what God is saying is, I'm inviting you to be part of this life. I am inviting you to take my life as your own. He's inviting you to walk with him. And when you walk with him by his spirit, he gives you the ability to experience this. And it's a day by day, journey by journey, every day. It's a relationship. Many times you're going to feel a breakthrough immediately. Other times it's going to take more time. But what you will always experience is the presence of Jesus, the nearness of Jesus. If you've never called out to him, if you've never experienced this, if you've never engaged the scriptures like this, I want to challenge you. Put it to the test. See how God speaks to you. If you've already found that there's just this vacuum, if there's this just dark place that you go to with social media or with what you're reading, if you're bound by addictions, if you're bound by these thoughts and you're just tired of it, put this to the test. God is speaking to you. I believe God wants to reveal himself to you. And I believe that Jesus really is the way, the truth, the life. He came for you. He wants you to have wholeness in your mind. He wants you to have peace in your mind. You were not meant to be bound by anxiety. You were not designed to be bound by depression. You were not designed to be bound by fear. You were designed to live in the goodness, in the joy, in the peace, and in the justice of God. You were designed to have a God-gifted life. So, are you ready to take the challenge? So I want to ask you another thing. If you do this for the next 7 days or the next couple of days, I want to ask you that you come back. You can write on social media. You can write us on the podcast or YouTube and tell me how it went. I want to hear from you. Did you try it? What was your experience? Was it difficult? Did you hear something from God? Was this your first time? Maybe you have somebody in your life that you want to share this with and you want to pass the challenge along. So I want to encourage you. We're going to be here on social media and we want to hear from you. I want to hear from you because I want to continue helping walk with you in this journey as you tackle this issue, as you tackle this big challenge of mental health. Like I said, it's a multi-layered issue. And yes, I go outside and get sunlight in my eyes, like Andrew Huberman talks about. This is good for your neurochemistry. Yes, I work out. Yes, I try to eat healthy. Yes, I even do cold plunge sometimes. Yes, I do all those things, and that's important. I want to encourage you to have an integral part, a holistic approach to mental health. That's all great. But I would submit this to you. The most important thing is the inner peace that God can give you, this life of God, this eternal life that is deep within you, that no matter your circumstances, if you don't have access to any of the things I just mentioned, and you're going through that dark valley, you have this peace that is beyond anything that this world can give. Right there in the midst of the chaos, in the midst of the struggle, that you can experience a supernatural peace of God. You can have this. You can experience it. It's real. It will meet you in your circumstance. So put it to the test. And I hope that as we journey along, we can learn together and we can continue practicing this beautiful life that God has given us in His model, in His life, in His pattern. So thank you and God bless you. And we'll see you again in another podcast of Casa Zoen. We have all faced it at one time or another. Worry, anxiety, anguish. And deep within us, we long for peace. We long for true peace. But how can we get it? Is it even possible to walk in peace? In his letter to the Philippians, Paul is writing to followers of Jesus, and he tells them these bold words. Do not be anxious about anything, but in everything, by prayer and petition, with thanksgiving, tell God your requests. And the peace of God, which surpasses all understanding, will guard your hearts and your minds in Christ Jesus. This is a man who's been flogged, who's been beaten with rods, he's been stoned, he's been shipwrecked, he's been in cells, he's been traveling all over in trials and tribulations. And yet, Paul has the audacity to tell them that he has experienced a peace that surpasses all understanding. How can we get this peace? What is the nature of this peace? Hundreds of years before Paul wrote these words, the prophet Isaiah declared this incredible truth about the Messiah. And he said in Isaiah chapter 9 that one of the names of the Messiah would be the Prince of Peace. You see, in the original Hebrew, the word peace is so much layered and deep in meaning. The word is shalom. And shalom is not just the absence of something, the absence of conflict. Shalom is the presence of something. It's the presence of someone. See, shalom means a flourishing wholeness, a restoration of things. Where something is broken, it gets repaired and put back together. Where things have been alienated and set apart, they're brought together and reconciled. Where there is death, life comes back again. And Isaiah says that the Messiah, the Prince of Shalom, of his rule and authority, there will be no end to his peace, to his shalom. This prophecy is beautifully fulfilled. In John chapter 14, we see Jesus, the teacher, he's speaking to his disciples, and he's telling them, do not be anxious, do not let your hearts be troubled. Trust in God, trust also in me. And he says that to those who believe in him, who love him, who obey his commands, the Father will send someone in representation of Jesus, the Holy Spirit. And Jesus says, he will be with you forever, and he will remind you of everything that I have spoken to you.
12: right after saying those words, Jesus says a marvelous reality. He says a marvelous truth. He says, my peace I leave with you. Not as the world gives, I leave my peace with you. Do not let your hearts be troubled. Do not be afraid. And you see, Jesus is saying in the context of John chapter 14 that he is the Prince of Peace, and that peace is not just the absence of conflict. Peace is not a lofty ideal. Peace is not just a virtue. What Jesus is saying is that peace is the presence of the living God. Peace is the presence of the Prince of Shalom. So I don't know what you're going through. I don't know what storms have crashed upon the shore of your life. I don't know what tribulations and trials you may be facing. But I do know this, that the Prince of Shalom, the one who brings order and justice and joy and peace to your life, the one who brings all things back together and reconciles you to God, Jesus, he is with you. He is good. And he asks you today to trust in him, to look at him, that he is bringing wholeness to your life wherever you are, if you trust in him.

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13: 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It's called Investigating the Supernatural, Angels and Demons. 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Now, on today's show, we start with Tony Perkins, president of the Family Research Council. He's here to talk about shocking shifts surrounding Americans' views on gay marriage. Let's welcome him here to Newsmakers to break it all down. Well, Tony, I appreciate you joining me today. Big shifts, according to Gallup, when it comes to gay marriage in particular. And there's a couple of stats here I want to share, but 55% of Republicans, if you go back to 2022, 2021, they favored legalized same-sex marriage. Now, if you look today, it went from 55% down to 37%. Why do you think there was such a stark difference in just a couple of years?
14: Well, Billy, having the longevity here of watching this process, actually having, when I was in office working on marriage policy back in the 90s, passing the nation's first covenant marriage law, I've been very focused on marriage policy from the start of my public policy career. Well, I was also there at the, when we began to see this first push nationally in Massachusetts for same-sex marriage, the redefinition of marriage. And as that spread over the next couple of years until Barack Obama embraced it, you'll recall, Billy, what they were saying is, how does our same-sex marriage affect yours? And I think most Americans are pretty much laissez-faire, whatever, just don't bother me. And they were sold that this was not going to affect them, that this was just about two people who loved each other being able to marry. Well, here we are, about a little over a decade removed from that, and we realize it's about much more. It's about the policies that govern bathrooms all across America. It's about what our children are being indoctrinated with in schools and the parents not being told about it. I think that is what's driving this decline, especially as the Biden administration was pushing the transgender ideology. I think that in particular is what has brought down the approval of all of this, is it's now on the doorsteps of America, of American homes all across this country.
13: It's interesting going back to the Republicans, because it feels like And this is just speculation, you know, but it almost feels like there's a realization, a renewed spiritual realization as well among Republicans that, well, maybe we shouldn't have supported this, or maybe there's something more to it. And maybe it's because of what you just detailed and outlined, watching the impact. You know, it's one thing to say, I'm hands off, I don't care if it doesn't affect anything. It's another thing when you have Drag Queen Story Hour and these other events that are playing out. It then makes you think twice and say, well, not only is there a component of this is impacting my life, there may be a spiritual component to this as well. I don't know if you want to react to that at all.
14: I would pray that that would be the case. I mean, you know, as a Southern Baptist pastor, one who preaches the gospel, I would love to say that it is a spiritual revival, and I do think there is an uptick in that interest. But I will say, the survey data on that front still shows that the worldview, the biblical worldview among Bible-believing Christians has remained pretty much flat, if not declined, in some demographics. So I wouldn't say that it's so much a resurgence of a biblical worldview as it is, I think, more of a pragmatic understanding of what these policies lead to that do have moral implications for your family. Now, I'm hoping that maybe out of this, we rediscover that biblical worldview from a standpoint when we deviate from God's design, there are horrible consequences that follow, like our children being transed and our schools taken over by this agenda and parents being locked out of the process.
13: Well, and I think you raise a really good point there, because I'm giving this sort of pie in the sky idea. Well, maybe there's a spiritual, but we do know that when you look at the biblical worldview numbers, as you were saying, you know, 4% of Americans have a biblical worldview. So there's not a lot really at this point that would indicate that it's being spiritually driven. But this sort of raises another question. How should Christians and churches who are in that 4% with the biblical worldview respond to these changes to help bring people from the political and practical aspects into faith?
14: Well, that's a really good question to ask. And I think one of the approaches I'm taking to even this polling data with the Gallup, where there has been a downturn in support for same-sex marriage among Republicans who are more open to transcendent truth and morality than the Democrats of today, is that we connect the dots. That's why I take it back to the redefinition of marriage. We wouldn't be fighting over bathrooms had we not redefined marriage. Our children, we would not be having men in girls' sports if we had not redefined marriage. We would not be trying to protect our children from having healthy body parts cut off had we not redefined marriage. And once you deviate from the biblical truth of marriage, human sexuality, and life, it leads down a very destructive path. So I'm hoping that we can kind of reverse engineer where we are and show people how we got here so that we can go back in the right direction.
13: Well, Tony Perkins, appreciate you as always. I'll be very interested to see next year what we see in this survey data from Gallup. Thank you so much. We'll continue to share these trends as new developments unfold. Also, again, be sure to head on over to cbn.com/supernatural to watch Investigating the Supernatural, Angels and Demons. We'll be right back in just a moment with more Newsmakers.
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18: I wanted to be a boy one week. I wanted to be a girl next week. It was constantly like that, confusion always in my mind. I always felt like I was more in tune to femininity.
19: At 16, Tommy decided it was time to give in to those desires. Now addicted to meth, he dropped out of school and began frequenting gay chat rooms and nightclubs.
18: I had an internal knowing that it was just wrong.
19: Despite his doubts, Tommy started taking female hormones and making plans to have a sex change operation. Tommy was doing drugs with his brother and sister when he felt an oppressive, paralyzing fear.
20: Terrified, Tommy left the house and went to his mom, who had recently committed her life to Christ.
18: I had to cry out to God because I just knew in that moment that he was the only one that was able to help me. So I remember just telling him, I'm sorry of the lifestyle that I was living. I just went into this deep place of repenting and asking for forgiveness. If Jesus did it for me, he could do it for you. We all need a savior. We all come from a place of brokenness.
13: Welcome back to Newsmakers. Next up, Greg and Julie Alexander join us to talk about their powerful marriage ministry, the Alexander House. This is an effort that's very literally saving couples from divorce. Let's welcome them here to Newsmakers to break it all down. Well, Greg and Julie, thank you so much for joining me. You are both involved in a ministry that you created that is incredibly important, especially in light of where we are right now culturally, the struggles that so many marriages have. It's the Alexander House. And Greg, I'll start with you. For those who don't know the Alexander House, how would you describe it?
21: Billy, I simply would say that the Alexander House was born and created as a result of Julie and I bouncing back from the brink of divorce some 27 years ago. Previously, we were just living by the ways of the world, if you will. Everything was all about our jobs, our money, how much money we made, more importantly, what we did with that money and the accumulation of the materialistic things in life. And unfortunately, we allow for those things to kind of be our source of happiness, if you will. And as you know, those things don't bring a long-term happiness. So you get that momentary high and it's on to the next house, the next trip, the next car, the next whatever. And after we can no longer derive any happiness from those things in life, unfortunately, we both started looking for that happiness in other people. And needless to say, when those secrets were discovered, Billy, I just simply concluded that if we're having to resort to these kind of behaviors in our marriage, then there can't be much of a marriage left. And I don't even know if it's what I wanted, but I went to Julie and I said, I think we need to get a divorce. And without even hesitating, she immediately agreed and said, yeah, that's the way we're living our life in anyway. And so we made the decision to divorce, but we did not. We continued to coexist together in a home, but we at least continue to go to church every Sunday. And this particular summer, we had a visiting pastor who came in and filled in our church for the entire summer. And his sermons just left our hearts on fire. And we started meeting with him and found that he was a guy who normally helped couples get divorced and kind of go their separate ways. So we made an appointment to see him, Julie did. And he in turn thought we were coming by for a social visit as we're embarking upon this new friendship. However, when we got there, we spent the next 45 minutes or so building our case as to why we felt we could no longer stay married. He did this, she did this, the whole nine yards, the infidelities and everything else involved. And he just sat there and listened, didn't utter words. But after we were done, he leaned forward and said, look, guys, I understand your plight and your situation, but let me ask you a few questions. What is God's plan for marriage? What does he teach from church? What are some of the writings of St. Paul in regards to marriage? You're like, we don't know. And what does this have to do with us? I mean, we go to church every Sunday. We used to be in love. Now we're not. And we were hoping you can help us get out of this. He said, but what I suggest is you go back and find the answers to the questions that I've asked. And so to make a longer story short, I went home and for the next 2 days,

0: We had never prayed together. Billy, we at this point married 2 years. Two beautiful kids, awesome jobs, nice house, you know, everything that an individual would deem that was needed in order to be happy. But we never humbled ourselves to even give thanks to our Father for the things that we had. But I took Julie by the hand and I recited a simple prayer. I said, Heavenly Father, we tried living our life and our marriage based upon the things we think we should do. It doesn't work. We've also tried living by the ways of the world, and that doesn't work. And we sincerely invite you into our lives to show us how you want us to live marriage. And if you deliver us from this evil, we would commit the rest of our lives working in some kind of marriage or family ministry. And you know how the old saying goes, be careful what you pray for, right?
1: And here you guys, here you are. And I want, okay, I want to talk more about the ministry, but I have to ask you, Julie, I mean, when you go back to this, what you're both describing here, infidelity is one of the most horrific, difficult things to move past, right? I mean, there's a lot of other complaints people have in marriages, and we could talk about some of that. But when it reaches that level, it feels like for people such a betrayal that they feel like they can't come back from it. When you guys both realized what was going on, that there were affairs and there was infidelity, how were you able, obviously you just described going to the scripture, and I think that's how you were able to do it, but how are you emotionally able to work through the feelings that came along with that, that aren't just going to dissipate or disappear immediately, I would imagine?
2: Yeah, it takes work. One, it takes God first, as you said. And I want to reiterate what Greg said. I mean, we went to Mass every Sunday. However, we didn't know God. We didn't understand him, his plan. It's just something you did as a check mark. Got to go, got to make sure the parents know you're going, all those. You know, we didn't own our faith. And so living by the ways of the world, and when we hit that rock bottom, truly, it was us hitting that rock bottom and saying that we've tried it all and nothing fulfills, nothing satisfies. And the hurt and the pain, it was so devastating. And yet, thanks be to God, we were both willing to say, okay, we don't want this. We don't want a divorce. We don't want to be away from each other. We just want to make it, figure out how to make it work. So that is the intuition and all the things that Greg was bringing to me at that point. Literally, it went immediately to there is hope because God is a God of hope. And yet then it took the work to understand that we need to figure out what went wrong. What were we thinking? What were we doing? Heal, forgive each other. And on from that, but it's still a work in progress. There's things that come up today. We've been married for 38 years, now almost 39.
0: Good job.
2: And it's beautiful. However, it's the hardest darn thing you'll ever do is marriage. And yet it's so worth it because it is God's plan. It is God's plan.
0: Yeah, if I could add to that, Bill, and I'll go back to the book of Revelation where our Lord says, I can make all things new again. And so I just have to attribute it to God, Christ, and the grace that they provide that allows us to get through those things. Now, of course, there are things humanly possible that we have to do in terms of ministering to each other's emotional needs, allowing our hearts to be filled and knowing that we're loved in the relationship. But the rest is God's grace. I always say that if we go back and do what God asks us to do, he makes good on his promises. He provides the grace that allows us to be able to get through those things. Again, unfortunately, not forget, but again, to be able to brush through those brick walls, if you will, and to experience the goodness that he had in store for us in the beginning.
1: Well, thank you both so much. I'm excited to see what happens with this event, and I appreciate what you're doing. I mean, there's so many people who need this, and I bet you right now there's people watching or listening who they need this for themselves, or they're going to pass it on to somebody else who does. Appreciate your time today.
0: Oh, thank you, Billy. Thank you. And we look forward to seeing you in person.
1: If you want more information on the Alexander House and this powerful marriage ministry, go over to thealexanderhouse.org. We'll be right back in just a moment with more Newsmakers.
3: The veil between us and the Lord is thinnest when we're in our suffering. You know, this brain tumor that keeps coming back, craniopharyngioma you're born with. And when they diagnosed me, they gave me all of the different ways that I could deal with this tumor through, you know, these actions and prayer and exercise and just do everything I can. And the last two appointments with my physician, it shrunk. They don't shrink. They just don't. And it's, God gets all the glory. We're here by his grace and mercy.

0: Our bodies are fragile but resilient, temporary. So we live our days joyfully. We live our days hopefully. We live our days faithfully. And in doing that, my goodness, it changes the world.
1: Blessed are you, Lord, our God, King of the universe, who has chosen us from all of the nations and given us his Torah.
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7: Welcome back to Newsmakers on the CBN News Channel. For our final segment, Matt Staver, the founder and chairman of Liberty Council, is here to talk about a historic settlement that will lead to the nation's first detransition clinic. Let's welcome him here to the show to break down the details. There's an interesting story coming out of Texas. Texas Children's Hospital is creating the nation's first detransition clinic. And this is a big story. Can you tell us what it is that led to this?
8: Well, Texas Children's Hospital violated state law when the state legislature passed a law in Texas saying that there were no more puberty blockers, opposite sex hormones, or mutilating surgeries permitted on minors. Texas Children's Hospital violated that law, and they then changed the medical codes so that the people that were looking at this for reimbursement for state funds would not understand that they're actually violating the law. So they fraudulently issued the billing codes to something other than what they were doing. And then Dr. Eitan Haim, he is a physician there. He saw what they were doing, knowing that they were violating the law. He became a whistleblower, along with Vanessa, a nurse, became a whistleblower as well. She was visited by authorities threatening her, telling her to stop information that she was sharing. Dr. Haim was threatened by the Texas Children's Hospital with the revocation of his license and the ruining of his career because Texas Children's Hospital wanted to continue to mutilate children, even though it was in violation of the law. And they wanted these whistleblowers silenced. That came to the attention of the state and Attorney General Ken Paxton, and he came after Texas Children's Hospital. That led up to this historic settlement.
7: You know, so this is interesting because the doctor at the center of this was also brought up on charges at one point, was he not, by the federal government during the Biden administration?
8: That's right. He was brought up on charges by the Biden administration. So Texas Children's Hospital thought that they had the Biden administration backing them, and they did. But Texas said, no, this is illegal. And Ken Paxton, to his credit, came after the Texas Children's Hospital and then pursued legal action against them. So now this historic settlement does a number of things. They not only have to stop this mutilation of children, the puberty blockers, the opposite sex hormones, but they have to create the nation's first so-called detransition multidisciplinary clinic and operate that for at least 5 years free of charge at their own expense so people can come there who were harmed and get free medical treatment to try to undo some of the harm that Texas Children's Hospital inflicted, as well as others that are pushing this ideology. But there's more to the settlement. In addition to that, they have to pay $10 million for their fraudulent codes. They have to fire and never re-credential five doctors who were involved in these mutilating procedures and the cover-up. And they have to do other things as well. So this is an amazing, historic settlement that has happened against Texas Children's Hospital, and it should send a major message across the country.
7: Well, that was going to be my next question, because you have a situation where in other parts of the country, perhaps they have not you know, come to this place where they have stopped doing these things, or perhaps they're, you know, still trying to maybe secretly do them, even depending on where things are going on. You believe this will have a big effect, not just in Texas, across America, I assume, because people are watching this and they're seeing. I mean, at the end of the day, correct me if I'm wrong, but Texas Children's Hospital could have gone, this could have gone to trial. It could have gone further. They chose to settle. So I would imagine there's a reason they chose to settle.
8: Well, here's the reason, and it's not because they're sorry. It's not because they recognize that they've harmed children, but it's because they want to cut their financial losses. And they actually issued a statement to make it very clear to everybody, they're not repenting. They're not changing their mind. They just wanted to end the legal expenditures and move on for the future. That's a sad commentary on the administration and the higher executives of Texas Children's Hospital. Obviously, I think that needs to change. But this is a good change as it relates to being forced to do so by Texas. But I think there's other states just like Texas that have also had similar laws or will pass similar laws. And there are doctors and there are hospitals that want to continue blindly pushing this radicalism of this gender ideology. This sends a message, because if you do so, places like Florida, other places that are very similar, there's about half of the states that have similar laws that ban this harm on children, you will be having to pay a significant price. So you ought to stop now and stop trying to subvert the system, stop harming our kids.
7: So I'm sure you're going to be on top of this and monitoring what this looks like, this detransition clinic, and, you know, will they actually operate it in a way that is helpful to people? What will that look like? We'll continue to, you know, track this with you. Just final comments, when you look at where the country is on this issue and how things have shifted, are you encouraged? Are you not? Not just on the legal front, but on the hearts and minds front.
8: I think so. If you go back to 1980, the book After the Ball by Kirk and Matheson, they were pushing what they called the LGBT. It wasn't really those numbers, those initials back then. They said that the last thing that they want to bring out of the closet are the trans, because then you need to develop a base and people get to be accepting. And if you bring it out too early, it'll destroy the whole movement. Well, it's out now, and it is the Achilles heel. And I think people are now, common sense people are saying, you know what, boys shouldn't be competing in girls' sports. They shouldn't be beating up or wrestling girls. They shouldn't be entering the private spaces. And I think just the common person who's not involved in issues like this, like we are, for example, like you are, or other people might be very knowledgeable, they're saying, you know what, this is nuts. You're either male or female, and I think it really is waking up people that God designed us as male and female in his image for a very specific and unique purpose.
7: Well, I appreciate you joining us to break this all down today, and we'll be checking back in with you as the story continues to develop.
8: Thank you.
7: We'll continue to cover this Texas Children's Hospital story as it unfolds. We'll be right back in just a moment with more Newsmakers.
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7: 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Do they happen today? 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
27: Some of the most engaging and inspiring conversations that I've experienced have taken place in mi casa, right at home, gathered around the dinner table with family and friends, just enjoying a great meal. You know, in between laughter and honest reflections, we've often delved into the profound meaning of life and our purpose in this world. This is exactly what I hope and I envision Casa Zoen to be for you, a safe place to explore the extraordinary God-gifted life. You know, your outlook on life may be hope-filled, or maybe you harbor doubts. You feel wounded by negative experiences, or even disenchanted with religious or spiritual beliefs. I want you to know that you're not alone in your quest for meaning and purpose. As we journey together and experience this God-gifted life, we're bound to face great adversity and sorrow. But the good news of Jesus is summarized in these words when he said, "The thief comes only to steal, kill, and destroy. I have come that you may have life and have it abundantly." Here, Zoen is the original Greek word in the Bible for the God-gifted life that Christ came to give you. So I hope you'll join me each week in every episode as we ask the difficult questions, as we open our hearts to this Zoen way of living, and together we discover the divine purpose we were created to fulfill. Welcome home to Casa Zoen. Welcome back to another episode of Casa Zoen. I'm your host, Roberto, and I want to welcome you. I'm so thankful that you're here. Let me ask you a favor. If you haven't subscribed to our YouTube channel or you haven't followed us on Apple or Spotify, please do so. It means a lot to us. But today, I want to take a moment to answer one of the questions from our YouTube audience. A person wrote in one of our YouTube shorts, responding, commenting, questioning to one of the shorts where I talk about having been born with a genetic bleeding disorder. And I talk about how God, I believe that God intervened in my life, and I saw the miraculous power of God at work in my life, despite having been born with this bleeding disorder called hemophilia. And so today I want to take a moment to address this question. It means a lot that people write, that they comment, that they question, even different views. Maybe you don't agree with what I'm saying, but you're welcome. I've said in the beginning that this is a safe place to explore the God-gifted life. You are allowed to ask these difficult questions, and I want you to be in the context of a house, a casa. You know, you're welcome to sit across a table
2: and just talk about these things and reflect about these things. So I want to read you the comment, and the username is James. I hope it's okay that I'm calling you out, James. And I want to thank you for being bold in writing. I know you wrote it in the channel publicly. So James writes in one of our videos, and I want to read it for you. We're going to put it on the screen if you're watching on YouTube. And he says, "There are also completely healthy children who suddenly develop cancer and die from it before they ever get to experience life. The amazing thing about religion, though, is that when that happens, it's all part of God's plan," quote, and quote, "it happened for a reason," end quote. "But when a child makes a miraculous recovery, it was God's work. Just food for thought." The first thing I want to say to James is, thank you for writing this in just a kind way. I know that in social media, I think you guys would agree, James, if you're watching or other people, sometimes it can get heated and people will, you know, hide behind, you know, the screen and just write just very belligerent comments and not very tactful. And I don't think people would talk like that if we were face to face. But James, I thank you for just writing it in a kind way and just having this dialogue. You know, and I was thinking if we had the opportunity to go and have coffee and just dialogue about this, this is sort of what I would tell you, and this is what I would share with you. So if you're watching and you're hearing and you have a similar, you know, wrestling, if you have these questions that James is bringing up, which are difficult questions, these are heart-wrenching questions that we need to handle with tact, with compassion, and not oversimplify. And so today I'm going to try to the best of my ability, with God's help, to be able to provide answers to these types of questions. So James, first I want to say, when I read these two statements that sometimes we hear, it's all part of God's plan, or the popular saying, everything happens for a reason, or it happened for a reason. The first thing that I felt is my heart aches, because I know that sometimes people have good intentions, but they say these types of statements and they cause a lot of hurt. They're insensitive. They're not meant to be shared, especially when you are in a crisis or when you're going through pain. I want to share with you, when I was 3 years old, I was born with a genetic bleeding disorder, if you've heard a little bit about my testimony. But when I was three, my parents were welcoming another baby boy, my brother Daniel. And when Daniel was born, he was born premature. He was about 7 months old. And he was only with us, he was born premature. And this is about 34 years ago, 33 years ago in Mexico. He was born and his lungs weren't developed properly. And he fought for his life. He really fought. He struggled. He was around probably around 18 hours of life, and then he died. And so I can only imagine somebody coming to my parents and in their grief, struggling with this reality of a life taken before, like you said, seeing the opportunity to live. Imagine somebody comes to them and says, it's all part of God's plan, or it happened for a reason. It's so insensitive. It does not bring comfort. And so I just want to say, I'm sorry if you've heard that, or if you've heard other people say these kind of bumper sticker statements. It oversimplifies. It's not sensitive. And so the other thing is, not just are they insensitive, but these statements are actually fallacious and they're actually misleading. The reason why is because they oversimplify, and they may have a bit of truth in it, but overall they're fallacious, they're misleading, and they're not the truth. You see, from a Christian biblical worldview, when you look at the scriptures, when you look at the Old Testament and the New Testament, from Genesis to Revelation, when you study the scriptures, and you can do this for yourself, and I want to encourage you to do this, the picture that you get is not of a divine puppeteer that is pulling the strings where everything is determined. We have to be careful with these statements. Let's take the first one. Everything happens for a reason, or it happened for a reason. You see, here, this statement implies that things are determined. It's implying a determinism where things are set in stone and we don't have freedom. We don't have free will. It's just the way God has arranged it. And so, like I said, it implies that God is up there like a divine puppeteer, just pulling the strings in our lives, and we are at the mercy of his whims, we're at the mercy of whatever he wants to do, and we have no choice. And actually, scripture teaches the contrary. It does not teach that perspective of God. God is sovereign, yes, and he works all things according to the counsel of his will. He's working things. He is the ruler. He is the king. He is sovereign. And yet at the same time, there's this incredible paradox in the scriptures where humans have been given free will. You have choice. You have the ability to choose or to reject God. This is a wonderful thing. And the reason you and I have this, James, is because we were created in the image of God. God is love. The scriptures are very clear about this. God is love. Love is not something he does. Love is not something he gives, or although he does do that, but it's his very character. It's his nature. It's who he is. So when he creates us in his image. And so we're created in his image, and love requires choice. If I don't know if you're married, James, or if you're in a relationship, but imagine if your wife or your girlfriend, if they were only with you because they were determined to be with you, they were predetermined, they were programmed to be with you, to love you. That wouldn't be love, right? You would want that person to choose you out of their own will. And so God in the scriptures, he is portrayed as, yes, the king, the ruler, the one who is sovereign, who's overseeing the universe. God is not distant. This is not deism where God created the world and just kind of left us to our own whims and just kind of figure it out on your own. No, no. God is superintending. He's active in his creation. And yet at the same time, there's this incredible tension, this beautiful paradox where God has given us free will to choose to obey God or to reject God. And so this is what happens. From a biblical Christian worldview, we disobeyed God from the beginning. We chose to reject God. We chose to hide from God. You see Adam and Eve disobeying God and then hiding, running away from God. And so the story of the human drama is that when we've disobeyed God, something infiltrated our world. It's called sin. It's this virus that has infected all of humanity. You see it in our selfishness. You see it in pain. You see it in disease, in death, in suffering, in sickness. All of it has been infected by sin. So we have moral evil, you know, the choices of humans that are wrong when our selfishness, our greed, our lust gets in the way, when we know that's not the way we're meant to live, that's moral evil. And we also have natural evil where we see just brokenness in our world, tornadoes and disasters that cause so much suffering to people. But the scriptures are very clear. That was not God's original plan. It's not his ultimate plan. It's not his heart. It's not his desire. So when we say it's all part of God's plan, we have to be very careful and say, that's not God's plan. Sickness, disease, evil, suffering, sin, that is not part of God's ultimate plan. That's not his heart. And then you say, well, why does he allow it? And that's where it becomes very difficult to answer case by case, right? If somebody tells you, I'm going to give you a reason for why you're suffering every single time, be careful of those people. Be careful of those people. You see, in another episode, I talked about how we ask the why. We struggle with the why when a young brother dies. We struggle with the why when you're born with a genetic bleeding disorder. And in that episode, I talk about how we need to look to who. What our heart yearns for is not so much a why, but the comfort, the embrace of a person. And that embrace of a person is found in Jesus Christ. So when we say it's all part of God's plan, let's be very clear. And I want you to hear this out, James. Sickness, disease, evil, and suffering, it's not part of God's plan. When you see it in the scriptures, you see God actively redeeming, actively pursuing us to bring us back to wholeness, to bring us back to flourishing, to bring us back to healing, to bring us back to himself. That's the heart of God. He's willing to go get us in our brokenness, in our chaos, in our pain, to such an extent that in the Christian worldview, you see Jesus. And we cannot have this discussion. We cannot begin to start tackling these difficult questions outside of Jesus Christ. Jesus Christ beautifully showed to us the heart of God. In fact, Jesus is the very image. He is the best representation of who God is. He is God in the flesh. All the fullness of the Godhead dwells in Jesus. And so when you see God, James, if you want to know the heart of God, how God deals with pain, how God deals with your questions, how God deals with suffering, look to Jesus. And I want to take you briefly to the scriptures, because these two questions, these two statements that we're wrestling with, everything happens for a reason. It's all part of God's plan. When we look at scripture, that is our guiding. That's our guidance to see how Jesus responds. What's his character? What is he doing? And so we can look at many scriptures, but I felt compelled to take you to John 11. And I want to encourage you, If you're watching or hearing anybody, please go read John chapter 11. It's the Gospel of John. It's a wonderful, wonderful account of what Jesus did. And so I want to summarize it for you, and I just want to take you to a part in John chapter 11 that actually sheds light, and it shows us that these two statements are not consistent with the heart of God. They're not consistent with who he is, okay? And it helps us start having not just answers, but it gives us the person of Christ. It gives us a glimpse into the heart of God so that we can start trusting God. And even though we may not have specific answers to every incident of suffering, we're able to trust God through it all, knowing that he's going to work all things for the good. You see, it's very different to say God can work all things for the good of those who love him. Romans 8:28, God works all things for the good of those who love God. It's very different to say that than to say everything happens for a reason. It's very different. So in John chapter 11, Jesus is with his disciples, and he gets a message, he gets a word that one of his dear friends, whom he loves, scripture says that he loved Lazarus, is sick. Scripture also says in John 11 that Jesus loved Mary, Martha, and Lazarus, siblings. Mary and Martha, sisters, and Lazarus, brother. So they're all siblings, and it says that Jesus loved them. It's wonderful that it says that. It's specific about them. He knew them. He had a friendship with them. And he gets a message. I want you to picture this. A message is sent out to Jesus, knowing that Jesus is the healer. Jesus is the one who's doing signs and wonders. Jesus is the one who's raising the paralytic, who's healing the blind, who's casting out demons. So they know that Jesus can do something. And so they sent this word. And you know what Jesus does? In John 11, it says that Jesus stays there another 2 days. Altogether, by the time Jesus arrived to the town of Bethany, where Mary and Martha and Lazarus were, when he gets there, it had been 4 days since Lazarus was in the tomb. 4 days. He was late. And it's an incredible account of what Jesus does and what Jesus says. And I want you, if you take a moment and you go into study and you read this passage, I want you to immerse yourself in the story and think about what you would be feeling. Think about what you would be experiencing if you were these people. Put yourself in their shoes. Your brother Lazarus has died. It's been 4 days. Jesus is late. You had hopes that he would come and heal your brother, and Jesus doesn't make it in time. And you're there, and it says in scripture that Martha comes to meet him, and she says something that I think it's such a human response that we've often said this to God. Jesus, if only you had been here, my brother wouldn't have died. So we say these when we encounter like the question you brought up, James. What about the kids who don't live? What about those kids that get cancer? These difficult questions that there's no answer. And you're like, this is unfair. This is evil. It's unjust. And yes, it is. And this is what Jesus tells her. I am the resurrection and the life. Whoever believes in me, though he die, he will live. Jesus makes a statement. He makes a truth claim. I am the resurrection and the life. It's not just something he does. It's who he is. God is life. And he's saying to her, I am the resurrection and the life. Then later on, Mary comes out. And Mary just, you can see it in scripture. It says that she comes and just kneels at his feet crying. And I could only imagine the desperation and just kind of on just falling down at his feet, and she's crying. And in John 11, verse 33, it's very important that you listen to this. The wording that is used by the writer, inspired by the Holy Spirit, to describe Jesus' emotion, this is what it says, that he was stirred in his spirit. But actually, in the original language, it actually means that he was angry and indignant in his spirit. There was an indignation, an anger, a battle cry rising within his depths at seeing what was happening. Now, some may say, was he angry at Mary and Martha for crying? Not at all. Because later on, it says that Jesus wept and he saw the crowd. He saw the suffering. And Jesus doesn't just sympathize. Jesus doesn't just empathize with their grief. Jesus actually takes on their grief. He feels it in the depths of his heart. And the reason he's indignant, that Greek word that is actually in the classical Greek, it's used to talk about horses that snort. It's this battle cry, this indignation, this anger. Why? Because Jesus is coming face to face
27: with the adversary of humanity. Jesus is coming face to face with death. And you know who has the power of death? The devil. Jesus is coming face to face with evil. Evil and suffering and death is what has come upon the human race. And he's indignant. He is angry at it. So let me be very clear. Death, God hates death. Death, suffering, and evil are the antithesis of who God is. And Jesus, right here, the Son of God, 100% God, 100% man, God in the flesh, he's grieving with Mary. He's grieving with Martha. He's grieving with the people who've lost somebody. But it's bigger than that. He's not just grieving for them. He's grieving for humanity. Because John writes about the signs that what Jesus did is so much bigger than that incident. Jesus is showing to all of us, to you, James, to my parents who lost a child, to anybody who has struggled with death, with these questions that are so harrowing and there are no answers, Jesus is showing you that he carries that grief. He's fulfilling what the prophet Isaiah in Isaiah 53 says. Isaiah 53, he says, he surely bore our grief. He carried our sorrows. He took it upon himself. Jesus is taking on that suffering, and he's facing death. He's facing the devil. He's facing evil, and he's not going to be passive about it. If you've ever wondered, is God indifferent? Is God passive? Why is he allowing this? God is not passive about it. In the face of Jesus, you see his compassion. You see that stirring deep within his spirit. You see him taking on the grief of humanity, your grief, your sorrow, and Jesus wept. The shortest verse in the Bible, but one of the most powerful. Jesus wept. He cried. He feels your pain. He's not indifferent. God knows you. He cries with you. But that's not all he does. When he goes and he faces the tomb and he tells the people to remove the stone, it says again in scripture, once again, that word, he's indignant. He's angry. He's ready to fight for you and for me. He's looking at the tomb and he's getting ready to demonstrate a miracle, but he's getting ready to demonstrate that what he says is truth, that who he is the resurrection and the life. And he says, Lazarus, come forth. And Lazarus comes out. And to the amazement of everybody watching, eyewitnesses saw this. Jesus calls Lazarus out of the grave and he's demonstrating to people, death is not the end. Death is not the end. Your suffering, your pain, the anguish, the sorrow, that will not have the final word in life. God is actively redeeming our universe. In fact, on the cross of Jesus Christ, it says that everything, all the brokenness, all the sin was put on him, and he reconciled in himself with his death. He reconciled things on earth and things on heaven, making peace by his blood. Jesus not only takes our grief in his emotions and in his pain, but I want you to think about this. This Jesus, God in the flesh, was willing to such an extent to carry our pain and our suffering that he was willing to die for it. In order to break the power of death, he died. He carried that death on the cross. And with his death on the tomb, he conquered it. But he rose from the death. He rose from the grave on the third day, and he's victorious. He's the king. So the miracle that Jesus is displaying in John 11, it's a sign to you and to me that those questions that we have that don't have answers, when we wrestle with these things, remember, Jesus is the resurrection and the life. Now, to make it more direct, specifically for children who have passed away, I believe that scripture, even though it's not entirely specific, we have enough evidence of scripture and of Jesus to know that these children who have passed away before the age of accountability, they're with God. God is just, God is merciful, and I believe that scripture says that these children, just like David, when his son passed away, the son he had with Bathsheba, he said, he can't come to me, but I will go to him. And Jesus said that the kingdom of God belongs to these, the children, those who are like children. God is just, he's merciful, and those babies, those young children, God knows he's going to take care of them. He's going to watch over them. So in conclusion,
2: Whenever you hear these statements, be very careful. Remember, these are complex issues. I am not trying to oversimplify or to give you an exhaustive answer. But remember, when you hear everything happens for a reason, you're getting into a determinism. You're getting away from the God of the Bible who has revealed himself to give you freedom of choice. He wants you to come to him. The scriptures do not shy away from suffering. We live in a world where, because the possibility of choice exists, we live in a world that sin exists. The wages of sin is death. The consequence of sin is death. But we live in a world that God said, I love you so much, I love you to such an extent that I'm not going to abandon you to this fate. This is not your fate. Long before you were born, James, long before I was born, long before any of you who are watching or here, long before you came onto the scene, God had already planned to rescue us, to pour out his love. He had already seen the cross, and he knew that the cross was the only way for us to be with God, to be made whole. And this is the promise in Revelation 21, verse 4. When Jesus comes back, the conquering one, the one who really rose from the dead, the one who is alive, God is real. Jesus is real. He will come back again. And he promises this, that he will wipe away every tear from our eyes. Death will be no more. There will be no mourning, no more mourning, no more crying, no more pain. Those things will cease to exist from the beginning. God's plan is life. God's plan is love. God's plan is light. Whenever you get near to Jesus, you will see him displaying love, light, life. And so when we wrestle with these things, we have to remember this. I like the quote from Oz Guinness when he talks about Christians don't say to God, I don't understand you, but I trust you anyway. Christians don't say to God, I don't understand you at all, but I trust you. He says that would be suicidal. It's better to say, Father, God, I don't understand you in this situation, but I know why I trust you. So it is reasonable to trust in God when we don't understand the specifics. So we say to God, I may be in the dark about what you're doing. I may not understand it, but I'm never in the dark about who you are. I may not understand what God is doing. I may not understand. I may not get a clear answer to every single incident, but I know that God is just. I know that God is good. That is who he is. It's his character. And he wants to give me life. He is the resurrection and the life. He will sit with me and he will weep. He will comfort me and he promises me an eternal hope that death is not the end. My suffering is not the end. Sickness is not his plan. Disease is not the end. He will make a way where life will reign and he will restore everything that darkness and evil has taken away from you. He's powerful to do that. He's the creator. He's the giver of life. He can give it back. So I would encourage you, James, and anybody hearing, trust Jesus. Trust him. See his heart. Read John 11. See his mercy. See his compassion, his kindness. These are not just intellectual things that I'm sharing with you. You can sit with this Jesus. You can talk to him. You can pray with him. You can experience his touch, his love. The presence of the Holy Spirit, the presence of Jesus is real. You can walk with him. You can hear his voice through the scriptures. You can have peace in your heart. You may not have all the answers, but you're able to trust him as you get to know him. He's trustworthy. He won't disappoint you. He won't abandon you. I've seen it in my life. He's walked with me through those valleys. He's held my hand. He's never left me. And that's why I trust him. I don't trust Jesus just because of the evidence, just because of the facts of the resurrection. Yeah, those things are important, James. Those things are important. We need to look at the historicity, at the truth claims of Christ, the reliability of the Bible, all those things. I've studied them and I trust them. But what nobody can take away from me is that I know him. In my heart, I know him. I felt his embrace. I've heard his voice. And you can have that too. You can experience that too. It's not just for me. It's for anybody. The Bible says that anybody who calls on the name of the Lord, who says, Jesus, I need you. If you're out there, I'm struggling with these questions. I'm struggling with this pain. It's really hard. I don't know what to do with it. It's just so hard. But if you call out to him, oh man, he will come. He will show himself. He will reveal himself to you. And then you get something much bigger than an answer. You get the fullness of God. You get the presence of the Holy Spirit with you. And you change in the inside, and he gives you a new life. So I want to encourage you, read John 11, call out to Jesus, pray to him. If you've never called out to him, if you're seeking for God, if you're seeking for that peace, call out to him. He loves you. He gave his all for you. He wants you to know that you're loved, that you're accepted, that he will forgive you, that he will give you so much more than you could ever ask or imagine.

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11: Well, welcome to the 700 Club. As the midterms draw closer, both Republicans and Democrats are fighting to hold their parties together. Republicans divided over the war came together yesterday after a contentious meeting with President Trump.
12: Meanwhile, the Democrats are facing a growing political chasm over socialism and support for Israel. Gary Lane reports.
13: President Trump came to Capitol Hill to sign a bipartisan housing bill, but instead announced he won't sign the legislation until Congress passes his election integrity law. In a lunch meeting with Senate Republicans, a shouting match broke out over GOP support for a resolution blocking the war in Iran. Afterwards, Trump declared all is well within the party.
14: We like our leader. We like everybody really in the room. I don't like a few people, but that's okay. For the most part, we have a really well-unified party.
13: Later, Republicans reversed course and voted against the Iran War Powers Resolution. Meanwhile, Democrats are facing their own divide after three socialist candidates beat out establishment Democrats in the New York primaries and may be headed for Congress. New York Socialist Mayor Zohran Mamdani endorsed all three, Claire Valdez, Daria Liza Avila Chevalier, and Brad Lander.
15: This is a straight-up battle between the establishment and the insurgency, and the establishment is getting its butt kicked tonight in New York City.
13: Lander admits Democrats are divided over Israel and Gaza.
16: Our party needs to admit that Joe Biden's hug Bibi strategy was a catastrophic failure. I believe it made us complicit in genocide.
13: Both Claire Valdez and Daria Liza Avila Chevalier refer to Israel as an occupier and an apartheid state. At Chevalier's victory rally, supporters changed anti-Israel slogans. Pro-Israel Democrat Senator John Fetterman predicts more to come, with Democratic socialists hating on Israel and declaring war on regular Democrats.
17: These are an emerging, the full pro-Hamas wing. You know, you have candidates, they abolish ICE, abolish the police, abolish the border. You know, with some of these candidates are outrageous.
13: Gary Lane, CBN News.
11: Well, congratulations to the Republicans for actually hanging together. We're in the middle of negotiations with the Iranian regime. They are theocrats. They firmly believe in their jihad, and they firmly believe we're the great Satan, Israel's the little Satan. They firmly believe the United States of America is the only thing standing between them and world domination. So in the middle of those negotiations, to have some kind of vote in the U.S. Senate that would take the war power away from the president, right in the middle of the negotiation, it absolutely made no sense to me. So congratulations on holding together. The Republican Guard is never going to be our friend, never going to be our ally. And anyone who ever thinks that, I don't know, have you not been paying attention to the last 47 years? So let's please finish this. However the negotiations turn out, my dream was a true regime change where the people of Iran would end up controlling their own government. They've been in revolution 5 times in the past 10 years, and I thought this time they would finally prevail. We'll see on that. We'll have to give it, obviously, a little more time. On the other side, I don't understand the Democrats. We had candidates saying we're in solidarity with Cuba, we're in solidarity with Venezuela. Do you have any idea what the population of Cuba and Venezuela have been dealing with? The prolonged poverty that socialism has introduced into their countries, the exodus, mass exodus of people from Venezuela. There was a really good reason for that, and it was their government. To see that kind of view prevailing in a primary right here in the United States, I mean, yes, we can say, okay, well, somehow New York City has gone crazy, but if that is the future of the Democrat Party, I don't view that as a very strong future. Well, in other news, turning to Venezuela, it's now in a state of emergency after 2 incredible earthquakes struck within 1 minute of each other. Efren Graham has that story and more from the CBN newsroom. Efren?
18: Gordon, at least 164 people are dead, and there are fears that number could rise to the thousands. The back-to-back earthquake struck near Venezuela's northern coast, a 7.2 quake followed by a 7.5 quake just 39 seconds later and only miles apart. People ran into the streets of Caracas, the capital, as buildings swayed and some collapsed. Rescue teams are working to find survivors. These are the largest quakes to hit Venezuela in more than 100 years. President Donald Trump is pledging assistance, posting the U.S. is ready, willing, and able to help. Earthquake struck 2 other countries yesterday as well. A 7.2 quake hit off the coast of Japan. No major damage reported and no tsunami alert issued. Here in the United States, a 5.6 magnitude quake shook Northern California, lasting about 30 seconds. It rattled buildings and sent groceries and wine bottles crashing to the floor of this store you see here. It is the worst quake the area has felt in 40 years. A recent paper in the Journal of Geophysical Research says Southern California is at risk of a major quake. Accumulative stress in the Earth's crust is raising concerns of the potential for a, quote, massive rupture in the Los Angeles area. CBN's Operation Blessing is delivering hope and help to victims of a quake that devastated southern Philippines 2 weeks ago. Relief workers had trouble reaching an indigenous tribe living in a remote mountain village. Lucille Talusan shows us how Operation Blessing became the answer to their prayers.
19: For decades, the Blaan tribe lived peacefully in Lao, Sarangani province. Then the 7.8 magnitude earthquake struck and destroyed their village.
20: I was so afraid. I cried out to the Lord for help. I grabbed my children and we ran to the plaza. Our house collapsed and the ground cracked everywhere.
21: It was too dangerous to stay because the ground had opened up with wide cracks. We left our homes and moved to a safer area. But there, we lacked food because landslides had washed away our crops. Getting help was difficult because the landslides cut us off and destroyed the roads.
19: Village teacher Jojo Blatang was in the town proper when the quake hit. He quickly traveled by motorcycle as far as he could go, then walked up the mountain to check on his students and their families. Jojo became their only link to the outside world.
22: I saw how miserable their situation was. They were living in makeshift shelters. I posted photos on Facebook and asked for help. People donated food, but they still needed much more.
19: A relative in Manila reached out to Operation Blessing for help. An Operation Blessing team connected with Teacher Jojo, who guided them through rough terrain and river crossings to the nearest point accessible by land. There, they distributed relief supplies to all 53 families.
1: These people had to walk for 2 hours through the mountain just to be here, to be able to receive the relief goods that Operation Blessing is giving them. It's been almost 2 weeks since the earthquake struck, but they're saying that this is the first time that an organization has come to be able to reach them and give them much assistance, and that is Operation Blessing.
19: Before receiving their supplies, the Christian tribe worshipped, thanking God for His goodness. An Operation Blessing church partner prayed for them, reminding them that their greatest blessing is their survival, and that God would remain faithful through their hardships.
22: You are a big answer to their prayers. I never expected you would give them so much. Seeing their faces filled with joy makes me so happy. I'm sorry if I told you there was only one stream to cross, when in reality we crossed the river 23 times. I was afraid you might back out, but despite all the difficulties, you still came, and that showed me your heart to truly want to help.
20: We received mats, blankets, canned goods and rice, solar lamps and tents. This is the first time we received this kind of big blessing. Operation Blessing, thank you.
21: It is God who brought you here because normally relief goods are delivered by helicopter. We thank God for using you to help us, especially for providing tents. We are safer and more comfortable now.
19: For the Blaan tribe, these relief supplies are more than emergency aid. They are a reminder that even in the most remote places, God takes care of His children. Lucille Talusan, CBN News, Sarangani, Philippines.
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7: An international showdown is brewing between Romania and Sweden. It involves two girls taken from their Christian family by social services. The Romanian government is ready to pressure Sweden over the case, and Dale Hurd brings us the story.
8: This was the scene last Saturday in Bucharest, as thousands protested Sweden's refusal to return Sarah and Tiana Samson to their parents. The girls are Romanian citizens from a Christian family who lived as residents in Sweden. They were seized from their parents under false pretenses by Swedish social services 3.5 years ago. It's become a national news story in Romania and an important issue for the Romanian government. The girls were taken while at school after the couple's eldest daughter, Sarah, lied to school officials about being abused by her parents. She was angry they would not allow her to have a smartphone or wear makeup as a 10-year-old. Parents Daniel and Bianca Samson spoke to me from their native Romania after Bianca fled Sweden with their other 5 children when Swedish social services threatened to take them as well.
9: The daughter said those things to the school. The social service took both of them. And then, the other daughter that they took, she said, everything, it's a lie. My sister invented everything. And I was there when she blackmailed the parents. And Sarah, that started everything, confessed to her lies in a matter of days, and she never changed her story. But that was not enough because this institution finds searches for a reason to keep them captive.
8: Although prosecutors also found no evidence of abuse, the Swedish state refused to return the children. The girls have pleaded to be reunited with their parents. One has begun taking drugs, and both have attempted suicide multiple times.
10: Socialul mi-a distrus viața. Eu n-am cuvinte cum să spun cât de mult mi-a distrus.
11: Just please take me home. I don't want to be here anymore.
9: And then they would come to me and my wife and tell us, your children said they don't want to see you anymore. And that was a lie because then we would meet the girls and they would say, Dad, we never said such a thing.
12: Ei au spus că voi nu mai vreți să ne vedeți.
13: Eu nu am spus aia.
4: Did you say that one of your daughters has begun taking drugs?
9: Exactly. Sarah, while in their care for years now, she's been vaping and taking marijuana and other types of drugs.
13: Îmi iau viața de 7 ori și dacă întrebați de ce, e pentru că nu vedeam, I didn't see the point in life.
14: Dorești să te întorci acasă la părinți?
13: Da, 100%.
8: There have been reports Swedish social services intend to put the girls up for adoption. Rather than admit its mistake and return the Samson girls to their family, Sweden has dug in its heels. And what could have been just an unfortunate mistake has now turned into an international incident. The Romanian Senate has unanimously approved a declaration demanding the immediate return of the Samson girls. Romanian Senator and former Foreign Minister Titus Corlețean told us Sweden has not taken the demand seriously.
15: No reaction. It's a simulation of cooperation from Sweden. For 8 months, they didn't respond to a long list of questions and requirements of the

0: Romanian government.
1: Even Swedish politicians have begun attacking the country's social services system. One recently accused social services of kidnapping children. Last month, a leader for the conservative Sweden Democrats was thrown out of the party for distributing leaflets that said, "Stop the social services from taking your children." Anders Carlson, who also had a daughter taken by social services, began the Parental Support Agency, a nonprofit initiative advocating for parents' rights. While Carlson told us many social workers are fair and professional, he says vulnerable children are sometimes placed in the hands of unqualified social workers and consultants, including individuals with questionable backgrounds, even criminal histories.
2: One guy in our case, he had a ton of different identities in his background.
3: And he's a social worker.
2: Yeah, he's a social worker. And was described by his friends as a notorious criminal. The problems are so severe that they doesn't fit into the Swedes' mental idea about what Sweden is and stands for.
1: In the Samson case, Swedish social services justified keeping the children by citing the family's regular church attendance as evidence of religious extremism.
4: In Sweden, as soon as you confess your belief, you have a target on your back. And I do not recommend any Christian family to remain. If you're hearing this, leave.
1: Corlitzon minces no words in calling Sweden an open-air concentration camp and says this is only the beginning of Romania's pressure on Sweden.
0: And we are going to be in the streets. We are going to protest. The Romanian communities once again are organizing themselves right now. And we are going to raise at the international level this issue.
1: Although Bianca Samson does not speak English well, she read this statement.
5: The last 3 years have been very hard for us. What the Swedish state did was very painful. We find peace in God through prayer. We thank him for keeping us strong.
1: We asked Sweden's National Board of Health and Welfare for a comment, and it told us social workers are required to be competent and qualified. The courts are a legal safeguard for children. Sweden protects freedom of religion and belief. The child's best interest must be a primary consideration, and children have a right to participate in matters that affect them. With the girls facing possible adoption, Daniel says all that can be done now is to give this situation to God.
4: I've done my very best, God, and now it's your turn to intervene. There's nothing more I can do. They took these precious children for me against my will and through abuse, and there's nothing else I can do. I beg of you, God, please intervene. Please save these daughters because they are firstly yours. They are your children first.
1: Dale Hurd, CBN News, Stockholm.
6: Every single medical journal that I'm aware of in dealing with orphan children, dealing with single parents, parents in difficulty, they all say unanimously the best place for a child is in the parent's home. If there's physical abuse going on, well then yes, you have a real good reason. But if it's because you're going to church, are you kidding me? You're taking children away from their natural parents because of that, and that's your justification. Absolutely, this needs to be heard in the court system. It also needs to be heard around the world. I don't understand Sweden doing this when the children themselves are saying they want to go back to their parents. This really doesn't make any sense, but it does underline the increasing antagonism against Christianity, that if somehow being a Christian and going to church makes you an unfit parent, what's happening in Sweden, it can happen anywhere. That is incredible to me. And that shows a very, very strong anti-Christian bias. Terry?
7: Well, still ahead. At the ER, doctors suspected this man had a stroke. Turns out, tests revealed it was far worse. He had acute aortic dissection with an 80% chance of death. See how a miracle in the OR leads to his total healing. That's coming up. And then also ahead, bloodied, broken, and beaten by his demons. This fighter had the strength to win in the ring. He just didn't have the strength to save himself. His incredible comeback story is coming up next, so stay with us.

0: Be strong and very courageous. That's a word for us today from Joshua 1:7. And I pray that for you and over all those in our nation's leadership. We pray for leaders to honor God above political pressure and for those in authority to stand for righteousness. Lord, we know there is a cost for those who take a stand for truth when it can be an unpopular position. We know leaders in Washington are under tremendous pressure to answer to constituents and colleagues. Yet we pray the priority is answering to you, Lord, and adhering to the guidance and wisdom of the Holy Spirit. We pray for moral courage and godly confidence as leaders seek to serve their people and love you as they serve. In Jesus' name, amen.
1: Friend, do you remember when it felt good to withdraw your cash from the bank to expand a business, go on vacation, or buy a new car? Well, today, withdrawing your own cash has become a very risky business, according to The Secret War, a shocking new research report. I just read it, and folks, I was amazed to learn why banks are now required to spy on us for the government and then report any suspicious or unusual behavior. I suggest you get The Secret War free. Just call the number on the screen, no charge, from the folks at Swiss America, and get this. Did you know simply spending cash today may be enough to have you branded as a potential criminal? That's right. The new war on cash is really a war against all freedom-loving Americans. The Secret War is yours free, so call the number on the screen and you can tell them Pat Boone gave you the number.
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7: Well, Adam is an unbreakable fighting champ, not because he never surrendered, but because he did.
8: The number one driving force when I was a kid was to make my dad proud, absolutely. How I got my dad's approval was through fighting and drinking. One thing that he told me was, put the fear of God in people if you want to get what you want out of them.
9: For most of his life, Adam Vigil fought to be loved. It started when he was 2 and his mom left for rehab, leaving Adam to be raised by his drug-addicted father. Their bond was built on alcohol and drugs.
8: My relationship with my dad was a little bit more of a friendship than a father, you know, father to a son. I had a friend that I could drink with and party with versus a parent that would correct me.
9: That lack of parental supervision allowed 12-year-old Adam to suffer sexual abuse twice, destroying his self-worth. Adam found drugs and alcohol helped him deal with his anger and self-loathing, at least temporarily.
8: I didn't want to live, you know what I mean? I felt like I was a failure. I felt I deserved those things, you know, the sexual and physical abuse. I was angry all the time because I was mad at myself, and I was also empty and trying to fill the void in the hole of the trauma that had happened to me.
9: His teen years were a blur of fights, drugs, and juvenile detention. After high school, Adam channeled his rage into MMA fighting, which motivated him to get clean, but the drugs always pulled him back.
8: And they'd schedule a fight 3 weeks out. I'd get sober, and I'd go fight, and then right after the fight, I'd get high. MMA definitely helped me feel better. I got some recognition for doing something good for once, and I felt better as an individual, and I knew my heart wanted to be better. So MMA gave me that recognition and that platform and the approval.
9: By 27, Adam was a 4-0 undefeated division champion, still grappling with feelings of unworthiness. Then in 2017, while planning a trip to the Ultimate Fighter competition in Las Vegas, Adam was confronted with a choice.
8: I pulled up to a stop sign, and I remember God saying, your way or my way. And I'd never heard the Lord before in my life, so I got chills everywhere. And I pull off, and I'm thinking, like, your way or my way? And I knew what that meant, you know, get sober and follow me. And I was like, no, I'm going to get sober on Monday. Before the end of the night, I was facing a life sentence.
9: That night, a DUI stop turned violent as Adam, high on cocaine, fought 8 police officers before they subdued him. Waking up the next morning in a padded cell, Adam, bloodied and broken, realized the cost of choosing his own path.
8: I never felt so empty or like a failure in my entire life. I mean, I lost everything.
9: That realization only fueled his anger and self-loathing. He was put in solitary confinement for more fighting in jail. When he asked for something to read, the guard handed him a Bible.
8: I opened that book and I was hooked. You know what I mean? I couldn't set that book down.
9: One scripture in particular got Adam's attention.
8: Romans 8:38-39, for I'm convinced neither death nor life, nor angels nor demons, nor past nor present, nor any powers, nor height nor depth, nor anything in all creation will separate you from the love of God that is in Christ Jesus our Lord. And for a person that never felt like he deserved love, could not receive love, that opened my eyes. I don't have to earn this. I just got to receive him and let him in. And then I can have eternal life with him and love and receive love for the first time. I was like, all right, God, I'm ready. You know what I mean? It's your way or my way. And now by default, it's your way 100%. But I give you my heart now.
9: Just before the trial, Adam took a 7-year plea deal. While in prison, he started a Bible study and prayer group, growing in his love of God. Adam was paroled after 3.5 years. Yet with no support system, he relapsed into addiction.
8: I was playing with my sobriety. I'll just have one shot, but for me, I'm a severe addict. I have one shot and I'm up for 10 days on blow or whatever drug. Snowballed into shooting drugs and getting high for days on end and abandoning everything that I've ever said I was gonna do, as well as God.
9: About a year after his parole, Adam had had enough. One night after shooting up fentanyl-laced meth, he was ready to end it all.
8: I just felt this tug to keep getting high, keep going, and just kill myself. And I remember I went to put the other needle in my arm, and it wouldn't go in my arm. So the lady next to me, and I remember I saw like all black, like a demonic presence in her. She's like, I'll do it. And she finally got it in, and she went to squeeze it, to squeeze the syringe, and it exploded. The chamber of it is exploded. And I knew that was divine, right? And I got up and got all my stuff. I got everything. I got on my truck and drove down the road. And about 2 miles down the road, I went into a ditch. I overdosed behind the wheel from the first shot.
9: He woke up behind the wheel, bleeding and exhausted, finally ready to surrender his life completely to God.
8: And it wasn't your way or my way this time. It was death or life. And I remember I gave everything to him. I didn't want to fight. I didn't want to do anything else. I just wanted to live. I wanted to be sober. I wanted to make God proud. I felt the weight lifted, but I knew that there was work to do.
9: Over the next several months, Adam rebuilt his life, finding freedom from addiction through hard work and an appreciation for God's unfailing love.
8: As I drew closer to him, I understood his power and his love, and I got addicted to that love piece by piece, but I had to let him in, bring down those walls to let him in.
9: He resumed MMA fighting, now using it as a platform to glorify God. Adam also reconciled with his dad.
8: And he called me one day, and he's like, Adam, I just want to tell you something. I've been watching your videos and seeing what you're doing, and I'm proud of you. The man that I was supposed to be to you, the leader, the role model I was supposed to be to you, you are now to me. All we can do, just like a believer, is walk in it so vibrantly that they see it and they want that, right?
9: Today, Adam helps others escape addiction through his unbreakable ministries. His desire is for everyone to experience the hope and love that surrendering to Jesus brings.
8: I want them to have freedom. I want them to have peace. I want them to have success and to feel this love. God is always there, and I promise you the best. It's not the easiest decision, but it's the best decision. And I promise you, you can do it. If I can do it, anybody can do it.
7: Here, Adam, clearly, if he can do it, anyone can do it. Maybe you're like him. Maybe you had some kind of abuse, whether physical or sexual, when you were a child. Maybe you were raised in a broken home, dysfunctional home with addiction. Maybe you took the wrong choices and you started down the wrong path. Maybe you, just like Adam, you made a commitment to the Lord in a time of great distress, but then when you got free of it, you went back into whatever it was you were doing wrong. I've got some great news for you. It's the same news that Adam read in a Bible in a prison. Nothing can separate you from the love of Christ. Nothing. Nothing that you have done. Jesus says so clearly, there is no sin that cannot be forgiven. I know some of you are saying, well, there's the blasphemy of the Holy Spirit, and what about that? Please put that out of your mind. That is so hard to do. You have to say a demon is doing what the Holy Spirit is doing. That's what that means. Let God come to you. Let yourself realize the greatness of His love, that He loves you tenderly. He loves you eternally. It's not based on anything that you do. Let your conscience be cleansed from dead works to serve the living God. That is the essence of the gospel message, that you don't clean up first because you can't. All you have to do is surrender and say, Jesus, I can't do this, but I know You can. Can You come into my heart? Can You forgive me of all the things that I've done wrong? Can You set me free? But most importantly, can You show me how much You love me? And it's that love that changes everything. When you're valued, when you know how much God values you and has a future and a hope for you, well, that changes everything. And from your innermost being, you change. You no longer desire the things you used to desire. You no longer pursue that. You're pursuing Him and His love and what He wants you to do. Now, what does He want you to do? Well, He wants to fulfill the desires of your heart. He wants you to have righteousness, He wants you to have peace, and He wants you to have joy. So it's a great deal. All you have to do is give your life to Him. Open the door. So if you want to do that, let's pray a very simple prayer. Open your heart to Him. He'll come in, and He'll fill it with Himself, with His love. Isn't that wonderful? Let's pray. Lord God, I come to You, and I just ask, Jesus, will You come into my heart? Would You make me new again? Would You forgive me of all the things that I've done wrong? Would You set me free from any compulsion that I have, any desire to pursue things that I know are wrong? Could You set me free from that? And Jesus, would You show me Your love? Would You fill me? Would You baptize me in Your love? If You do this for me, I want to follow You all the days of my life. Hear my prayer, for I pray it in Jesus' name. Amen and amen. If you prayed with me, the Bible says that if you believe in your heart, confess with your mouth, you shall be saved. We've made it easy for you to do that. All you have to do is call somebody. 1-800-700-7000. Just say, I prayed with that guy on TV. I asked Jesus to come into my heart. When you call, we've got something absolutely free for you. We'll send it to you as a download, or if you want a CD, we'll send that to you. It's absolutely free. There's no financial obligation at all. It's called A New Day. And what do I do now? How do I know that my sins have been forgiven? How do I know I'm reconciled to God? How do I know that He's going to be with me every single moment of my life? It's all free. So all you have to do is call and get it. 1-800-700-7000. Terry?
4: Well, coming up, she saw her car bobbing like a float, swept away by floodwaters. 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
14: Welcome back to the 700 Club for this CBN News Break. The U.S. and Iran are preparing to resume negotiations in Switzerland. President Donald Trump said U.S. military strikes forced Tehran to make a deal. A Saudi Arabian journalist tells CBN News many in the region believe Iran is politically stronger now because all they have to do to win is survive. Meanwhile, peace negotiations between Israel and Lebanon continue in Washington. Prime Minister Benjamin Netanyahu says Israel will maintain a security zone in southern Lebanon. The IDF has surrounded a massive tunnel complex there, trapping Hezbollah terrorists inside. A disturbing report out of Iran and the regime's targeting of Christians. St. Peter's Church sits on a site established by American Presbyterian missionaries 150 years ago in downtown Tehran. The site includes a church, sanctuary, residential buildings, houses, a special housing for elderly Christians. Officials of Iran's Revolutionary Guard recently visited the compound and informed church leaders the property belongs to the state and they have 2 weeks to leave or face arrest and imprisonment. I want to remind you, you can always get the latest from CBN News by going to our website. It's cbnnews.com. Gordon and Terry are back with more of today's 700 Club. It's coming up right after this.
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19: Don't pack a bag, don't get anything. Emergency crews told Kara to get out as fast as she could. And moments later, a river was flowing through her house.
9: July 4th, 2025. The Guadalupe River in Kerrville, Texas, rose so rapidly, many people barely escaped. The fire department evacuated Kara.
20: He said, don't pack a bag, don't get anything, just get your dogs. I walked through this way, opened this door, the water came rushing in and pushed me backwards, and I could see my car bobbing like a float out of sight.
9: Kara escaped with her pets, but her home was ravaged by 3 feet of water, taking with it a lifetime of memories.
0: This is the river. This is my house. The river's flowing through my house.
9: After the waters receded, Operation Blessing helped Kara rebuild by providing needed items like drywall and insulation.
20: The people at Operation Blessing are remarkable. So many things that I have been able to do because I was donated materials. I wouldn't have these walls if Operation Blessing didn't help me. It is a true blessing to have people like you guys and your group come in and help in the way that you did. So thank you so much.
19: Boy, when you see a disaster like that, if you haven't experienced anything like that, it's hard to grasp, isn't it? But you just kind of look at it and groan. And then I hope if you're a 700 Club member that you feel a sense of real satisfaction spiritually, that you were there. You stepped right into the midst of that need, the same way you're doing in places right now that are going through these systems that are blowing up around the world in the ground, and here we are trying to bring help to people. You saw it earlier in the show. You're doing all of that and so much more. Just want to say thank you to you if you've joined. What I really want to say is if you haven't joined, what an opportunity. Gordon was mentioning earlier there seem to be so many needs arising around the world, and we want to be there to bring the hope and the love of Jesus Christ right into the midst of it. You can do that for 65 cents a day, $20 a month. That's what it costs to join the 700 Club. And you can join us in a number of ways. You can call our toll-free number, which you hear all the time on this program, 1-800-700-7000. 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And there are lots of levels you can give at. Maybe you're already a general 700 Club member. Would you consider going up to 700 Club Gold so that we can be at these places that are having such destructive things happen and we can bring the message of Jesus with us? Or go up to the 1000 Club. Lots of people do that, $84 a month. You could join the 2500 Club. That's $209 a month. And then our founders, $5,000 a year, that's $417 a month. Ask God what he'd have you do, and then join with the rest of us. We are out to touch the world with the love of Jesus in practical ways that are life-changing for many, many people. So be a part of that. When you are, we want to say thank you by sending you our latest 40 Days of Praying for America. We're coming up on this 250th anniversary, and it's a time when, as believers, we need to be in prayer for our country. This is Marianne. She lives in my old neck of the woods, Milwaukee, Wisconsin. She wrote and said, I love 40 Days of Praying for America. It's easy to read and very informative. It's hard to know what to pray for in our country. This makes it easy. We want you to have this to make praying for our country easy, and we want you to help us make life a little bit easier for people who are hurting. So let us hear from you. Gordon?
7: Well, up next, this patient saw a vision of Jesus guiding his surgeon's hand in the OR. Watch his miraculous testimony. That's coming up. And then Terry and I will be praying for you right after this.
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7: Steve was given a 20% chance of surviving major heart surgery. During the operation, he had a vision of Jesus that gave him perfect peace and absolute assurance that he was healed.
9: The day had started normally for Stevie Suglia. After taking his dog for a walk, he began putting away some groceries. That's when the pain started.
22: I took a few steps towards her room, and I got dizzy, and I felt something in my chest. And then all of a sudden, I just plopped on the couch, and I was unable to move at that point.
9: His phone was in another room, so Stevie couldn't call 911 or his wife, Peggy, who was out.
22: Months prior, I had a clean bill of health, Never had any heart issues. First, I thought it was going to be a heart attack because there was a pain level there, but I didn't know. Yeah, I was scared. And I said, Jesus, if this is my time to go home, at least have my wife here with me.
9: When Peggy arrived home a few minutes later, she found Stevie on the couch in tremendous pain.
1: I was very concerned because my first thought was a stroke. So I decided I was going to take his blood pressure. And I took it, and it was low.
9: Peggy called 911, and the couple prayed while they waited for help.
1: I was saying, Lord, what's going on? I pray that this is nothing serious and you'll be taking care of it. You're the healer, the great physician.
9: By the time paramedics arrived, Stevie couldn't talk. They rushed him to Martin South Hospital, just a few minutes away.
22: They were asking me all kinds of questions. I was unable to verbalize anything. I mean, I knew the responses, but I wasn't able to speak them out.
9: Peggy and their daughter, Julia, who had just gotten home, followed the ambulance to the hospital. At the ER, doctors suspected a stroke. They started Stevie on an IV and began running tests.
22: It was just unreal. Why is this happening to me? What is going on? And it was a cause for concern.
9: Over the next few hours, Stevie began feeling better. So Peggy and Julia went home to rest. That afternoon, the hospital called. Stevie was being rushed to Martin North Hospital. It wasn't a stroke. It was much more critical.
1: When they said that he's going to have an operation, I cried out to the Lord, and I said, you know, Lord, please don't take him. I didn't want to lose him. I didn't want to lose him yet.
22: And I'm saying, oh, no, now what? What happened to me, you know? It was scary.
9: Doctors explained that Stevie had an acute type A aortic dissection. Without emergency surgery to repair the aorta, there was an 80% chance he would die.
22: That's all my daughter and wife had to hear. She cried over me, and I just lost it. Seeing her like that, I said, baby, it'll be okay. It'll be okay. Don't worry about it. And my wife's behind me crying, trying to reach family members.
1: Saying, Lord, I don't know what's going on, but I know you have this, but I'm still a little nervous.
9: Stevie was scared as he faced major heart surgery.
22: I was trembling. There was a nurse that came by. She had a big glow on her face, a bright glow, I should say, brighter than anything I've ever seen. She put one hand on my heart, one hand on my head, and she prayed. And she said, Jesus has this. And that's when I felt a peaceful feeling around me.
9: During the eight-hour procedure, friends and family gathered to pray for Stevie. Afterwards, he was put into a medically induced coma while he recovered. All his family could do was wait and pray.
1: Was it successful? Was it not? He said, well, the first 24 hours is touch and go. So I was a little concerned about that. I felt the prayers. I felt that it helped with the peace and then to just keep trusting the Lord.
9: 5 days later, Stevie woke up with no complications.
1: When we got in there, he was sitting up in a chair. I went, what? I was like, oh, wow, speaking of miracles.
9: Through it all, Stevie says he felt peace, even while being operated on.
22: I saw Jesus, and I saw he guided the surgeon's hand with the straight cut, and he whispered to me, everything's going to be okay. And he was with the surgeon throughout most of the surgery. When the surgery was over, he put his hand on my heart. He says, you are healed. You are healed. And then he just left as quick as he came. He just left. The vision of Jesus made me feel at peace.
9: 2 weeks after waking up, he was able to go home, where he made a quick recovery.
1: I was glad to get him home so I could take care of him.
9: Today, Stevie is back to doing chores around the house and enjoying his family. He and Peggy believe that it was only through prayers and God's mercy that Stevie survived his ordeal.
1: Jesus is real, and he's there for us. All we have to do is just keep leaning and looking to him. And that's what, I was doing. Give your life to him. That's all that matters, and he'll be with you.
22: Never lose faith. Always have the faith. Jesus is real. He loves you. No matter what's happened in your life, He is there for you. He will take care of you, as he did with me.
7: And there's a prevailing message running through today's show. Jesus loves you. He loves you very tenderly. He loves you so much, he's willing to show up in your OR and help guide the surgeon's hand. And then when it's all over, lay his hand on you and say, you are healed. Now, that same Jesus is with you right now. In him we live and move and have our being. We get to have this incredible privilege of approaching him and being with him and him being in us. Now, here's a wonderful promise for you. It's from Psalms 103. It's a promise for all people for all time. He forgives all your iniquities, all of them. He heals all of your diseases. That's wonderful, all of them. He restores your youth. Isn't that a great promise? These are all promises that as children of God, we get to say yes and amen to. All the promises of God are yes and amen for those who are in Christ Jesus. So if that's you, just say yes and amen. I receive it now. We're going to pray. Before we pray, we've got some other miracles that have happened. And these are stories to encourage you, because sometimes life comes at us really hard. And we where's God? And why is this happening to me? And instead of looking to the answer, we are looking at the problem. Let these testimonies turn your eyes to him. He's the author and finisher of your faith. It's not something you have to drum up. All you have to do is look at him, and what he's done for others, he will do for you. You just have to believe that and stop believing the greatness of your problem and start believing the greatness of your God. Here's Paula from Lubbock, Texas. She had glaucoma in both eyes, was told it could lead to blindness. The pressure in her eyes ranged from 20 to 27. Normal being 10 to 20. Her doctors prescribed 5 different kinds of eye drops, all of which gave her an allergic reaction. She called CBN's prayer line, and she believed for scriptural, believing, prevailing prayer. When eye pressure was checked again, this time the reading was 18. Her doctor told Paula she didn't need any eye drops, and that's a miracle. Yay.
19: Wow, this is Eunice. She's writing from Kenya. She says, I'm writing to testify of receiving my healing. I joined Gordon and Ashley in prayer on the 700 Club. I had a problem in my reproductive system for a long time, which made me very uncomfortable, and I was also anxious and needed God's provision. Both Gordon and Ashley prayed for what I was going through, and God healed me and gave me peace.
7: Yeah, God wants to heal. He wants to. He loves you so much, he doesn't want to see you suffer at all. All we have to do is come to him and say, Lord, give me the peace that passes all understanding. Give me your touch. Heal me, and I will be healed. Lord, we come to you. We come to you believing. We look to you, the author, the finisher of our faith. We look to your finished work on the cross, and we proclaim over ourselves, by his stripes, I am healed. I am restored. I am pain-free. I am disease-free. I am cancer-free in the name of Jesus. I receive it now from the top of my head to the soles of my feet. May everything be restored now in Jesus' name. There's someone, you've got a torn rotator cuff in your right shoulder. God's healing you. You just felt a surge, a touch go through that joint. In the name of Jesus, be healed and be restored. Now do what you couldn't do before. Raise that right arm all the way up and realize, oh, I've got full movement again. In the name of Jesus, be healed. Tara?
19: Yeah, there's someone else. You have a very odd skin condition. I think it might actually be muscle, like your skin doesn't have... you know, it's not connected well. It's almost like it's beginning to hang off of your bone structure. God's healing that condition for you right now, and all of that muscle's coming back in Jesus' name.
7: There's a woman named Teresa. You're crying out for a child, and God's healing your reproductive system right now. You're going to be able to give birth normally in Jesus' name. Amen. If you've been healed, let us know. Here's a word from Matthew. I am with you always, even to the end of the age.
2: We also had members who fought in the war to fight for the cause of liberty.
3: Making sure that army is staffed and supplied. He's able to identify British intelligence agents and send that information on to Washington. After they've served in the army, they look forward to a government which gives to bigotry no sanction, to persecution no assistance.
5: Washington's words are powerful because they express an idea of a world that's different from the one everybody grew up in.
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3: Is this going to be a place where you can be free to say what you want about God?
7: Hello, I'm Gordon Robertson, and welcome to 700 Club Israel. This show is a celebration of the rich history and culture of the Holy Land.
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27: Coming up on Jerusalem Dateline, the negotiations continue between the U.S. and Iran, as do threats and stalemates. Plus, an exclusive interview with Vice President J.D. Vance on the controversial Memorandum of Understanding, and a deep dive into Qatari money flooding into U.S. universities and corporations. All this and more coming up on this edition of Jerusalem Dateline. Hello and welcome to this edition of Jerusalem Dateline. I'm Chris Mitchell.
28: And I'm Julie Stahl.
27: Despite conflicting and sometimes contradictory messages, the first round of negotiations between the U.S. and Iran and Switzerland seems to have ended on a positive note.
28: The issue of Lebanon, however, remains a sticking point, and the threat of force by the U.S. against Iran remains on the table. Here's the latest on these and other stories.
27: Vice President J.D. Vance said Sunday there's an opportunity to turn over a new leaf between Iran and the U.S.
29: Never before has the Iranian and American leadership met at such a high level. What the president has asked us to do is turn over a new leaf, to transform our relationship with the people of Iran and to extend an outstretched hand.
27: One condition is for Iran to give up its nuclear ambitions. Yet Iran's president says that's non-negotiable.
30: We will not submit to force, oppression, or humiliation. We will not give up the right to enrichment either, and they have to accept that.
27: Senator Lindsey Graham told CBS News President Trump believes the deal will fail, and the president is ready for the next steps.
31: I spent 4.5 hours with President Trump Friday. Here's what I think will happen next. If this deal fails, President Trump is going to take the Strait of Hormuz over by force. The United States will control the Strait of Hormuz. We'll charge a fee for all those who go through to pay for the operation. And we're going to expand the Abraham Accords in calendar year 2026. And if Iran contests control of the Strait of Hormuz by the United States, we will obliterate them.
27: As Vance talked about a new start with Iran, President Trump threatened to renew military strikes over its support for Hezbollah. On Truth Social, he posted, Iran must immediately stop their highly paid proxies in Lebanon from causing trouble. If they don't, we'll hit Iran very hard again, just like we did last week, only harder. Iran wants to tie the talks to Israel's pullout from South Lebanon. Israeli Prime Minister Benjamin Netanyahu made two pledges to an audience at the JNS International Policy Summit in Jerusalem Sunday night about a nuclear Iran and Lebanon.
32: No matter what happens in the talks, with an agreement, without an agreement, I pledge to you that Iran, as long as I'm prime minister, will never have a nuclear weapon. Never. As long as we need to protect our people, we will remain in the security zone in South Lebanon.
27: Netanyahu also said he believes the conditions have been created for regime change.
32: That is what will be the real triumph, when the Iranian people take their own destiny in their hands and they knock out this brutal regime that is terrorizing them and terrorizing the rest of the world.
27: Often ignored in the negotiations is the plight of the people of Iran. Miriam Wahba from the Foundation for Defense of Democracies tells CBN News the regime is targeting underground church leaders.
0: The regime is looking for a scapegoat here. They're looking for somebody to label as traitors, as enemies of the state, and as they really call it, enemies of God. And the Persian-speaking convert community Christians of Iran ends up being that scapegoat and ends up being prosecuted as what they call Zionist traitors.
27: She warns the MOU frees the regime.
0: What worries me most is that this gives the regime ability to continue its crackdown on the Iranian people and Christian communities vis-a-vis the Iranian people.
4: Vice President Vance sounded a positive note after the first round of talks with Iranian negotiators on Monday.
6: This is laying a foundation for what could be a truly transformed Middle East. But we haven't built a house yet. We're going to have to keep on building, and that's what we'll do.
4: Vance says he felt great about progress made.
6: Number one, we set up the mechanism to ensure not only the Straits of Hormuz are open, but will stay open. Number two, we actually set up the right mechanism to ensure the regional ceasefire to manage the inevitable conflicts that will come up. We have the Iranians allowing weapons inspectors, nuclear inspectors into their country for the first time in a long time.
4: Following the agreement, the U.S. temporarily lifted sanctions, allowing Iran to sell oil on the open market, which could deliver billions of dollars to the regime. Iran's foreign ministry spokesman, however, said Iran did not make any new commitments on its nuclear sites. In the Oval Office Monday, the president said the U.S. will take action if Iran breaks the deal.
8: If Iran doesn't live up to their agreement, or if they're not behaving, I will do what I have to do.
4: Canadian-Israeli billionaire businessman Silvan Adams told CBN News the MOU doesn't make sense, and he believes Trump is just trying to get past the midterm elections in November.
10: I think the idea is to not go into the midterms with economic turmoil. So Trump is basically, I think, my theory is, taking a pause, taking his foot off the gas pedal, going into neutral so that he can get through the midterms.
4: For Israel, the most immediate concern is Lebanon. Israeli and Lebanese delegations are due to meet in Washington today to discuss the disarmament of Hezbollah and normalizing relations between the two countries. One controversy is a deconfliction cell the U.S. and Iran agreed upon that includes Iranian participation but not Israeli. Israeli Prime Minister Benjamin Netanyahu said their troops won't leave southern Lebanon until the Lebanese government proves it can disarm Hezbollah.
30: I stand firm that we will remain in the security zone in southern Lebanon for as long as necessary to protect the residents of the north and all citizens of the country.
27: There are so many aspects to what's going on right now regarding U.S. negotiations with Iran and Israel's efforts to protect itself. I spoke early with our senior editor, John Waggy, to get his perspective. John, great to be with you. We're talking about the Memorandum of Understanding. Some people here don't understand the Memorandum of Understanding. What's your reaction to where we are right now?
11: Well, I guess my first question is, whose interpretation of the Memorandum of Understanding are we talking about? Because over and over again, Iran's interpretation is widely different from what the American interpretation is, and who knows what the Pakistanis and the others who are in the mediators, what their interpretation is. So it's really, you kind of have to wait until the smoke clears.
27: Yeah, because Iran says
1: says one thing and literally and the U.S. is saying a completely different thing.
11: Yeah, and then you factor Israel into the mix, where Israel is fighting a border war with a group that has, a terror group that has fired on them for 20 years, and they're not going to leave that. They keep restating their position over and over again, even though it's not in the MOU of we're going to keep fighting as long as we have to protect the citizens of the North, 60,000 of whom had to leave after October 7th. So, you know, the Lebanon situation is fluid. The $300 billion situation is fluid. You know, even go back to nobody talks about Hamas anymore. The Gaza Peace Board is in charge of Gaza these days, but you still have Hamas terrorists being killed as recently as a couple days ago. So whose interpretation are we going through as this negotiation goes forward?
1: Are we seeing in each of these separate areas, in Gaza Strip, in Lebanon, in Judea and Samaria, or some people call it the West Bank, is this a battle over the land?
11: It's certainly a battle over the land. And over and over again, the negotiating tactics, no matter which president you're talking about, have been to have Israel leave or turn over a portion of the land in order to produce peace. And it hasn't worked. It hasn't worked at all. And just last night, one of the candidates in the elections, and by the way, there are elections coming up very soon in Israel.
1: Very important elections.
11: Within the next 3 months. Mm-hmm. And the leader of the opposition essentially said there are two areas, area A and B, of the three areas that the Palestinians have.
1: In Judea and Samaria.
11: In Judea and Samaria, that are going to be turned over to a Palestinian entity of some sort. That has outraged the people who are what they call settlers or farmers in Judea and Samaria. So even within Israel, there are going to be different interpretations that in Israel's case are going to go to the polls for Election Day. But in these other negotiations, there's no vote on it. You're just negotiating these things. And if Israel's position is different from the others, then, you know, it may be, despite all the negotiations, that Israel's version of it prevails.
1: Last question, John. Is that a bit tone deaf right now to actually call for a Palestinian entity in the heart of Judea and Samaria after October 7th?
11: It may be planned out. It may be part of a strategy that says we can get 61 members of the Knesset by offering this, uniting all of the left in Israel. Mm-hmm. But in reality, it's not something that I don't think Israelis want to hear after three solid years of attacks from Gaza and from Lebanon, and not to mention Iran.
1: Yeah, exactly. Right after October 7th as well, 3 years almost to the day, to the
11: right.
1: year. Yeah. John Waghi, thanks for joining us.
11: Thank you, Chris.
27: When we come back, Vice President Vance talks to CBN News about the U.S. agreement with Iran.
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27: Can Iran's regime be trusted to adhere to the newly signed Memorandum of Understanding? U.S. Vice President J.D. Vance addressed the skepticism and took on critics in his interview with CBN's David Brody.
13: We had him on the ropes. The question is, why not finish the job? It's kind of like a weed in your backyard. You kill 90% of the weeds, but if you don't get the root of the problem, the weeds are growing back.
14: Yeah, so I understand that argument. And what I would say is, what is
3: additional military action, which is always on the table. We can always do that. Sure. What does additional military action accomplish for us right now? Mm-hmm. We could kill more of their leadership, but you're going to have additional leadership below that. Mm-hmm. Fundamentally, unless the people who run the country change their behavior over the long term, you're always going to have this problem. It's kind of a thorn in the side of the United States of America. And so what we're seeing is we're going to pause here. They say that they want to do things differently. Let's give them that opportunity. If they do, great. And if they don't, we can always go back to the other options.
5: Iran's track record of lying is extensive, as the Islamist concept of taqiyya allows Muslims to lie when being persecuted. I brought that up to the vice president.
13: This is part of their mindset. It's a theology. How concerning is that to you?
3: Well, you know, I certainly hope that they're not lying, but it's not concerning to me because I don't really trust anybody. I am sure that they're

0: and make it impossible for them to rebuild it without it becoming obvious to the inspectors and to the entire international community. You never predict what a future Democratic president might do, but this is as good as it could be, given that we can't control what, you know, President AOC, God forbid, would do in the future.
1: Right. As for now, a key question will be how they monitor a sneaky regime.
2: What about the benchmarks to make sure that Iran is not funding some of these proxies going forward? How do you measure that?
0: You know, it's just something you're going to see. If we see the Iranians sending money to Hezbollah, it's going to be obvious. And it's one of these things where we have very good intelligence, we have very good knowledge of what's going on the ground. So we feel quite confident that we're going to be able to tell whether the Iranians, whether they're funding terrorism or whether they're funding power plants and infrastructure, we're going to know either way.
2: But Israel wants to make sure that they don't want to get out of southern Lebanon. Obviously, and we're hearing that Iran says there's not going to be any deal if Israel doesn't get out of southern Lebanon.
0: You know, so first of all, the deal doesn't talk about Israel getting out of southern Lebanon or not, but I actually think that Israel would love to get out of southern Lebanon so long as the Hezbollah threat was gone. We make very clear, Israel is allowed the right of self-defense. Nobody's going to tell another government they're not allowed to defend their people.
2: Do you feel that Israel is on the side here of righteousness? Look, ultimately, there's always a good versus evil battle going on.
0: I think it's important to say, look, Israel's been a great partner through this, and we've got a lot of shared interests. What I think is also true is that sometimes the United States and Israel are going to have disagreements. And I think that what some people say is, well, because the United States and Israel have disagreements, somehow Israel's bad, the United States is good, or vice versa. Sometimes you see people in Israel, even after all the president of the United States has done for that region, they're attacking the president because, you know, they don't like this deal, even though a lot of them don't know what's in the deal. I really feel like, David, when the people of Israel get to know this deal and hopefully trust what the president is able to accomplish for the region, they're going to see that this is good for the people of Israel. It's a great country, amazing people. We have a lot of friends who live there. It's going to be good for the people of Israel. It's going to be good for the whole region.
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6: Qatar is a tiny desert nation, yet its people enjoy the Middle East's highest standard of living.
7: Enormous wealth also allows the country to buy influence around the globe, especially in the United States. CBN's Gary Lane examines an explosive new report on how this money is being weaponized.
8: Direct from the Persian Gulf to elite universities, corporations, and powerful institutions. Qatari cash is flooding America. Natalie Icano, senior research analyst at the Foundation for Defense of Democracies, has tracked this money trail that goes back some 25 years.
9: I spent over a year trying to trace as much of Qatar's money as I could in the United States. And the grand total that I came up with was $400 billion and change. That's billion with a B.
8: Most of the money started flowing in 2010.
9: In some cases, it's a clear play for influence. I would say money that Qataris spend on lobbying, public relations, media, to a certain extent, education, all of that is buying influence to some degree.
8: It turns out the Foundation for Defense of Democracies found the Qatari billions, making it into important places right here in the U.S., from our defense and energy industries to public schools and even American universities.
10: Greg Roman, who heads up the Middle East Forum, worries about the depth of this influence.
11: They're essentially undermining American citizens' interests in our backyard.
8: When it comes to defense, the monarchy hasn't been shy about spending big. They've dropped at least 30

0: $1 billion on helicopters, missiles, drones, and F-15 fighter jets. Qatar even coordinates this from inside our country.
1: Their state defense firm has a U.S. subsidiary in South Carolina, and it runs what is essentially a drone research and development facility. It's called John's Island, and that soaked up millions of dollars.
0: Qatar has poured billions into building up the U.S. Al Udeid airbase just southwest of Doha. As home to about 10,000 troops, this is where U.S. Central Command runs the show. Without this base, the American air campaign against Iran would have been a lot tougher. And that's just the start. During the recent G7 summit in Evian, France, the Qatari emir told President Trump he's proud of his country's investments in America. While thanking the emir, Trump announced more Qatari cash will be coming.
2: You fought and you helped us, and with great bravery. So I just want to compliment you on that. And you'll always be my friend. Qatar's going to be investing much more than $1 trillion in the United States.
0: Over the past decade, Qatar has also pumped $25 billion into U.S. energy, with most of that money landing in oil-rich Texas.
1: Mostly in liquefied natural gas operations down there. And I believe one of the Qatari projects actually just came online in the last couple of months.
0: Econo and Roman both point out that they consider Qatari donations to American universities especially troubling. Why? Qatar openly supports the Muslim Brotherhood and has hosted Taliban and Hamas terrorists. According to FDD, the Israeli government actually approved more than $1 billion in Qatari money sent to Hamas since 2012.
1: The thinking was if the Qataris could spend money on or subsidize civil service salaries and things like that in Gaza and stabilize civilian life in the Strip, that maybe Hamas would sort of moderate. That thinking obviously was proved wrong.
0: Roman is pulling back the curtain on how and where this money can shape what happens at our universities.
3: Start with Georgetown. Almost $1 billion from Qatar went to the university over 20 years. A son of the former emir sits on its board. Qatar names the chairs, they pick the fellows. Qatar's the number one foreign funder of American universities. It even surpassed China. And in 2025, it tripled its giving from under $400 million at one point to $2 billion in a single year.
0: Georgetown University says the money it receives from Qatar is primarily through contracts to operate a satellite campus in Doha, Qatar. The university is in full legal compliance with U.S. government reporting requirements and maintains full operational and academic autonomy. Econo, however, believes that all Qatari money has made schools like Georgetown forget what they stand for.
1: Last year, the president of Georgetown awarded the mother of the Qatari emir, so that's the mother of the ruler of Qatar, awarded her what is essentially the highest honor that the president can give out. And what's interesting about this is that this particular woman, months prior to receiving the award, publicly eulogized Yahya Sinwar, who was Hamas's chief in Gaza and one of the, if not the mastermind behind Hamas's October 7th terrorist attack.
0: Greg, do you think the rise in anti-Semitism on college campuses has something to do with Qatar funding?
3: I do. And if you look at the universities that they have relationships with, whether it be Carnegie Mellon, Northwestern, Cornell, Georgetown, even Texas A&M to a certain extent, which severed their relationship with the Qataris, these are hotbeds of anti-Semitism in America. There's a direct correlation between the levels of anti-Semitism on college campuses and how much Qatari money goes into those schools.
0: President Trump has praised Qatar as a resilient partner under pressure in the war with Iran. Before the fighting started, though, the two countries appeared pretty friendly. They also share good ties with American adversaries, Russia and China.
1: It really boils down to what we at FDD like to describe as arsonist and firefighter. The Qataris are playing both. And so far, there's been very little accountability from the U.S. government for the more adversarial things that the Qataris engage in.
0: FDD reports the Qataris have also spent $295 billion toward public relations and lobbying the U.S. Congress.
1: But I should note that all of that activity is legal. There's nothing wrong with it. It's just that, A, there needs to be disclosure, and B, it can't prevent the U.S. government from holding Qatar accountable for the things that don't necessarily align with American priorities.
0: Gary Lane, CBN News.
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4: This past spring, the Israel Trauma Coalition became a lifeline for over 2,800 evacuees made homeless thanks to Iranian missiles.
7: CBN Israel partners with this group to provide support for first responders and caregivers that help families affected by the war. Take a look.
8: As the war with Iran now stretches into the spring, Israel remains in the direct crosshairs of a relentless aerial assault.
9: A missile hit a neighborhood in Beit Shemesh. 9 people were killed. The whole house collapsed, and many people were evacuated from the neighboring houses because their houses, too, were impacted or destroyed.
8: That is the reality for thousands of families now living in hotels across Israel. To help them navigate this crisis, the Israel Trauma Coalition have stepped in to coordinate everything from psychiatric care to safe places for children to play.
9: We currently have here people from the 5 months old to 94 years old, and it's very challenging, not only because people are exposed to trauma and loss, but also because we have the challenge of securing the right food and the right social workers and the right therapy for all these people. We are working in 15 hotels throughout the country.
8: While the government provides basic aid, critical gaps remain, especially for the mental health of the first responders and clinicians who are reaching their breaking point. This is where the partnership with CBN Israel becomes a lifeline.
9: Our role is not to replace anybody, but to identify gaps of needs that have no response. The partnership with CBN enabled us to provide care for the caregivers, also a lot of care for first responders, play therapy, therapy at large, because there is not enough funding from therapy from the government. And so it is an honor to be able to talk to a partner who understands what's going on.
8: By funding the care for caregivers, CBN Israel ensures that the help stays where it is needed most, providing stability in a time of total uncertainty.
9: Personally, I had a very difficult time after the 7th of October. For the first time, after a long time, a few days ago, I was filled with hope because I feel that we are coping, that we are together. Finishing every day with a feeling of satisfaction that we did as the best we could is a good feeling, and I hope it will continue as long as we need it.
4: That's a great story. Well, that's all for this edition of Jerusalem Dateline. Thanks for joining us.
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28: 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I'm Gordon Robertson.
29: Hey, everyone, and I'm Ashley Key. Well, Seth is an avid baseball player. One day, the 12-year-old's pitching arm was caught in a piece of machinery, and it was ripped from his body.
28: Oh, it hurts just to hear it, but the pain was so great that Seth begged to die. He survived, and what happened next is nothing short of a miracle.
30: November 7th, 2015, EMT Joe Smader responds to a 911 call to a home in rural Pennsylvania. He arrives to find 12-year-old Seth Apel lying on the ground, bleeding from where his right arm used to be.
31: Said, I want to die. I'm a baseball player. I'm a pitcher. And I said, you don't want to die, buddy. You're going to be okay.
30: Seth had been dumping firewood using a trailer that runs off the tractor's power takeoff, or PTO. It was still running when Seth tried using a stick to fix a gear chain on the trailer that had come loose. It was the last thing he remembers.
31: It was a freak accident. There was a bolt sticking out of the PTO shaft. It got caught and ripped the shirt and jacket off of him, ripped his arm off.
30: Seth's grandfather came out when he heard the screams and called 911. Less than a mile away, Seth's dad, Josh, was still cutting firewood, unaware of what had happened.
32: And that's when I just started walking down the hill. And that's when I saw my father-in-law coming up the hill. He said, it's Seth, something happened.
30: At the time, Seth's mother, Angie, was at a friend's house 30 minutes away.
33: I knew something was wrong, and all she said was, it's Seth, it's Seth. But I couldn't get out of her what had happened or what was wrong. During the whole drive, I was praying, God, tell me he's alive, God, tell me he was alive. And the voice that I heard God saying, everything's going to be okay, that's all I could get. I'm like, no, I don't want that, because I know that, you know, in the end, everything's going to be okay, but I want to know that he's going to be alive.
30: By now, the ambulance had taken Seth and his severed arm to a designated landing zone to await a helicopter. Josh arrived moments later.
32: The thing that really hits me is he's just yelling, I just want to see Jesus. That's... That's always screaming. He's like, no, I just want to go see Jesus.
30: As Angie got off the interstate, she saw the helicopter, a sign that God had answered her prayer.
33: And I just started praising God because I knew that if there was a helicopter, he wasn't dead.
30: Soon after she arrived, the chopper left for Children's Hospital of Pittsburgh with Seth and his dad on board. Now they were in a race against the clock to save the boy's arm. Plastic surgeon Lorelei Grundwalt had been called in to assist in the surgery.
34: I think what first went through my head was that the nerves were torn. When the nerves are stretched or torn, technically the patient isn't a great candidate for replantation.
0: As the staff rushed Seth into the OR, Josh did what he could.
32: I go through my phone, I start texting everyone that, you know, Seth was in an accident. It's pray for him. You know, within hours, you know, hundreds of people are, you know, saying that they're praying.
0: In the operating room, the consensus of the surgical team was that the damage to Seth's arm was too extensive to be reattached. Dr. Grunwald was the exception.
34: In my heart, in my mind, I felt there was greater than a 50% chance of it being successful. So we sort of debated a little bit, and I said, you know, I really thought it was worth a shot.
0: It wasn't until Angie arrived 2 hours later that a surgeon came out to tell them what they were attempting.
33: Our jaws kind of hit the floor. You did what? You reattached, you know, and then it was, so we had something more specific than to pray for.
0: By now, word was getting out on social media, and thousands of people were praying. In surgery, doctors worked to repair the thousands of severed blood vessels, nerves, and arteries. After 6 hours, they had successfully reattached Seth's arm. The first 48 hours were critical, and all the family could do was wait and pray.
33: It was just God. I mean, it's funny, until you're in that situation, you don't think you'd have the strength, but he gives it to you.
0: Seth woke up 24 hours later with a Bible scripture, Philippians 4:13, on his mind.
1: And they asked me how I was feeling and all that, and I said, I can do all things through Christ who strengthens me.
33: I didn't realize his faith was so strong. So I was just very, very proud of him. I know that he has a determined spirit.
0: The 48-hour mark passed, and it was clear the surgery had been a success. 3 weeks later, Seth was released and started physical therapy. He worked hard because there was something he wanted to do. It didn't matter to Seth that he couldn't use his right hand. He just found a way around it. And 6 months after surgery, he stepped up to the plate for his team.
2: Now batting, number 48, Seth Papel.
1: I just swung and I just started running. And that really pushed me, but I got there and I realized I'm on base. All right, and I'm like, let's win this. And we ended up winning that game.
34: Honestly, I think I believed from the beginning. You know, I just had this sense that this could work.
0: Seth continues to improve, and he's still working on his game.
32: Seriously, I mean, that's only God can do that. You know, that's just amazing.
1: Trust in him and follow him, then he'll get you through it. It doesn't matter what the consequence is or what's going on. If you keep your eyes focused on him, you can do everything through Christ.
28: Can we just say wow?
3: Wow. My jaw was like on the floor. Such an amazing story.
28: I don't know where my jaw is. It's around here somewhere.
3: I mean,
28: you talk about what an incredible miracle. Then you have, you know, the medical science just saying, okay, this isn't normal, but maybe, and in that maybe, God has an opportunity to move. So thank you, doctors.
3: Thank you, doctors.
28: Medical science. Yeah. Thank you for all the EMTs that thought ahead and said, well, maybe. And those maybes turned into a miracle.
3: Yeah, God uses doctors. God uses science to bring about a miracle. Amen. Preach it. Preach it. Yes.
28: God gives us medical science. Yeah. And when you look at the history of medicine, it's a very Christian history. And that's around the world, not just here in the United States, not just in the Western nations. It's around the world. You look at the roots. And the roots are all from Christian missionaries. It's a very Christian idea to heal the sick and to take care of those who are suffering. Well, we have a magazine. It's called Miracle Living Today, and it has more stories like people who have seen God answer their prayers. 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Faith comes by hearing. It can also come by reading stories of what God has done for other people.
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29: For 14 minutes inside St. Anthony's Hospital in Oklahoma, Julie Britton was practically dead. Her heart had stopped, she suffered a stroke, and her internal organs were shutting down. Doctors said the situation was as bad as it could get. But there was something working in Julie's favor, the 50 prayer warriors in the waiting room.
4: In the early hours of June 12, 2013, 16-year-old Reagan Britton woke up and was unable to go back to sleep.
5: I was just wide awake, and then I get a phone call. It's my mom. And all she says is, "Help me, I can't breathe."
4: Reagan raced down the hall where she found her mom, Julie, a smoker and asthmatic, gasping for air.
5: I had a constant prayer going in my head, like, "Please, God, please help me." She just looked like she was about to pass out or something, so I called 911.
4: Paramedics arrived to take Julie to the ER at St. Anthony's Hospital in Shawnee, Oklahoma. Before he left with the ambulance, Reagan's father, Michael, told Reagan and her twin sister, Jordan, to stay with their brother, Bauer.
5: Our dad said, "Just give us an hour. She'll be fine. We'll be back soon. Don't wake your brother up."
4: But at the hospital, things were far from okay. Julie's lungs weren't responding to treatment.
6: As she was getting breathing treatment, she worsened. And as she worsened, her oxygen levels plummeted. And when they plummeted, she passed out, and they had to start doing basically a code blue.
4: The medical team moved Julie to the ICU, where she coded three more times and had a stroke. Her friend of nearly 20 years, charge nurse Kelly Schock, was on duty.
7: I was right there, you know, doing the compressions, and I was saying goodbye to her. It was right at 10 minutes, we got her back again. And at this point, what little hope I had gone to none.
4: Julie's family and friends gathered at the hospital and started praying.
5: Some of it was just, "Please, God, help us out, please. Like, we know you're watching, we know you're with us, please."
4: Then they learned Julie had developed disseminated intravascular coagulation, or DIC. A condition that was causing her blood to clot abnormally.
7: Typically, people don't live through that because they can have a massive stroke where they throw a clot to their brain, and I gave her very little chance to live.
6: The situation's about as bad as it can get. She is on life support at maximum everything, and her blood pressure is not really high enough to sustain life.
4: Dr. Blair struggled with breaking the news, not just to Julie's family, but to his own.
6: I've known Julie for, at this point, 10 years. And when my children's mother died, Julie was one of the biggest support systems for my kids. So, Julie's twins were instrumental in keeping my twins sane through that time, probably helping keep me sane through that time. I knew that I now needed to tell my kids again that one of their biggest support systems and their best friend's mom is gonna die.
5: They said, "Your mom's not gonna make it if she codes again. Go in there and say your goodbyes." And you said, "No, she's gonna make it." because we knew God was looking out for us.
4: While the family stayed by Julie's side, more than 100 people from the close-knit community of Shawnee gathered in the waiting room and hallways of the ICU to show their support and pray.
5: People would pray together, people would pray separately. Our just people from church would come and just sit there and pray with us for hours.
8: When I walked out of the intensive care unit and find 50 people in the waiting room, all believing in the power of prayer, and all believing that somehow she was going to be okay, I'll tell you, that's it's amazing.
4: Julie lived through the night, but doctors didn't hold out much hope for her recovery. Her sternum and ribs were broken from the CPR, so she couldn't breathe on her own. Her kidneys had also shut down.
5: After she made it through the first night, they started saying, you need to prepare. We know she made it through the first night, but there is a large chance she'll be in a vegetative state.
4: Julie was put into a medically induced coma and transferred to St. Anthony's Hospital in Oklahoma City for dialysis. There, Dr. Blair coordinated a team of nearly a dozen doctors assigned to her care. By now, people all over the country were praying. Julie's DIC resolved, and over the next few weeks, she continued to improve.
5: Every step she took in a positive direction, I knew that was God.
4: Finally, her kidneys started working again. After nearly a month in a coma, Julie woke up.
5: I woke up and I had no idea how long I had been there. I had no idea what had happened. I had no idea what my family and friends had been through.
4: Julie says the one thing she does remember was being with Jesus.
5: I cannot put into words where I was or the joy and the peace and the calm that I felt. There's no chaos. It was indescribable.
4: After three difficult months, Julie made a stunning recovery and walked out of the hospital. Today, her heart, lung, and kidney functions are all back to normal, and she has been completely delivered from her addiction to smoking. Julie and those she loves credit her survival to one thing, prayer.
5: It was a miracle that she's up and walking and smiling and laughing. I do not think she would be here today if it wasn't for those prayers. Everyone I know and people that I didn't know praying for me is the only reason that I'm here.
8: And all the people that I've spoken to in her case, no one has ever seen anyone in her situation walk out of a hospital. Never. Not before, not since. Never.
4: Julie cherishes each new day and her deeper relationship with Jesus.
5: Jesus is guiding you, but you have to stop and listen. I believe that God stripped us of everything except for each other and prayer, until the only thing that we had to look to was Him.
29: That is the best place to be in, when the only thing left to look to is Him. That should be our first response when we're walking through something that's difficult for us, for loved ones. If we're asking God for healing for us or for loved ones, look to Jesus, because He is the author and He is the finisher of our faith. Just imagine, Jesus is our intercessor. The Bible tells us that He is seated beside our Heavenly Father, and He is interceding for you and for me. Just imagine that when you go into prayer, and Gordon and I, we're gonna pray for you today. We got one more story to show you, and then we're gonna pray. Just imagine that, picture that in your mind, Jesus sitting on the throne, interceding for you and for me. When you look to Jesus, when you put your full hope and your full faith in Him, not leaning on your own understanding, but relying fully on the goodness and the faithfulness of Jesus Christ, mountains will move. So I encourage you to do that today. 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
28: Well, Lamar was breathing like a fish out of water. His heart was failing. Two major arteries were almost completely blocked. His wife, a former nurse, knew that he could die at any moment.
30: Lamar Erdman had always been the picture of health, often taking hikes into the woods to fish and hunt in his home state of Pennsylvania. On Sunday, January 5th, 2020, he and his wife, Karen, had settled in for a relaxing afternoon after church. She called a friend to chat while he went down the hall to his home office to watch football and rest. The 67-year-old had just come home from a hunting trip 2 days earlier. A minute later, Karen heard him call to her.
9: So I showed him the phone and said, "I'm on the phone." He's not a rude man, so when I heard him call again, I looked towards him. He was motioning for me to come to him. I knew something was wrong.
30: Karen, a retired nurse, hung up and hurried to the office. She found her husband in tremendous pain and slurring his words.
9: I immediately knew this is not good. My heart started to immediately pound. My husband was in trouble.
30: Suddenly, Lamar's body seized up and he started gasping for air. Karen recognized it as agonal breathing, confirming he was having a heart attack.
9: Panic sort of set in. Sometimes people look like they're like a fish out of water. His was like a moan. Sometimes it's a growl, which means he could be ready to die.
30: Karen yelled loudly and shook Lamar, trying to get him to come out of it. After about a minute, his body relaxed and he was breathing normally again. Karen moved him to the floor and dialed 911. He was still in tremendous pain and starting to turn pale.
9: He was alert, didn't really want to talk, but he was conscious again. I could actually pray for him, laid hands on him and prayed for him, asking God to touch him and keep him alive and keep him breathing and keep his heart beating.
30: Less than 5 minutes later, the EMTs arrived. As they started working on Lamar, Karen noticed the EKG readout.
9: It was a troubled heart. There was definitely still a risk that he could die. It was a scary moment.
30: The EMTs loaded Lamar into the ambulance and rushed him to the fire station where a helicopter waited. Karen stayed behind and started calling friends and family for prayer.
9: First thing on my mind was, Lord, we need you, and I needed prayer warriors.
30: Lamar was flown to Penn State Health Medical Center in Hershey, Pennsylvania. Meanwhile, Karen began the long drive, praying as she went.
9: At any time when someone is having a heart attack, usually there is a blockage somewhere. And until you get the blockages opened, there's a risk that the person could die at any time. But there was something in my heart that had, almost this relief that he was being taken care of, and the Lord had a hold of him.
30: At the hospital, doctors discovered Lamar had two blocked arteries, one 90%, the other 100%. He was taken into surgery immediately, where the medical team inserted a stent to clear the worst of the two. Karen arrived a few minutes after the surgery and saw Lamar being wheeled into his room.
9: When I saw him, I was elated. I could see the difference in his color already. He had rosy cheeks. He had normal flesh color. He wasn't that pale gray that he had been when the ambulance took him.
30: During surgery, his kidneys had been compromised. So in order to avoid further damage, doctors had to wait until they recovered before doing another surgery to clear the 90% blockage.
9: At any time, that one could have had a clot, the blockage completely close up. So that was a danger yet.
30: 2 days later, Lamar's kidneys had recovered enough for the second stent surgery.
10: I almost felt 100% normal.
30: The next day, on January 8th, he was released to go home. As they thanked God for healing, they began to see the Lord's protection even before Lamar's heart attack.
9: 2 days before, he was out hunting in really cold weather. He didn't die. He didn't have a heart attack then. If he would have been driving, that would have been bad. There's so many things that that God just orchestrated for him to live.
0: Today, Lamar's heart is still going strong, and the couple are back to enjoying life and looking forward to having many more years together.
9: We're just grateful for allowing him to live.
11: He just loves everybody, and he's willing to help anybody who's going to ask him. And the more people that pray for you, the better the results are going to be. And so I felt blessed that I had those friends who would take the time to do that.
9: Hang on to God. Hang on to, no matter what, that's where your help comes from.
28: The Bible tells us to pray without ceasing. It's that deliberate prayer, that urgent prayer. It's that prevailing prayer. It's that knowing he can answer, knowing that he is willing, knowing that he is loving, knowing that he's forgiving, and knowing that he is your healer. When you have that all hooked up together, well, then you get miracles. You get miracles when it seems impossible. You get miracles where you most people lose hope. You say, I have hope. My hope is in God. And that hope gives me the faith to believe that he is going to stretch forth his hand and do a mighty miracle for me. When you have all of those things lined up, I like to tell people faith is how you think. You know, we get mysterious with it. You know, some angel has to come down from heaven and hand you a golden scroll or something like that. No, it's how you think. How do you think about God? How do you think about Jesus? What do you think he is? Who do you think he is? And then what did he accomplish on the cross? And when you line those thoughts up, well, then you get all the faith to believe. You know, rely on those facts to give you what you need today. Now, Ashley and I are going to pray for you right now. You've seen three mighty miracles. Well, I'm here to assure you that miracle working God is right there for you. In him, we live and move and have our being. And he has promised that when two or more agree touching anything, it shall be done for them by my Father in heaven. So Ashley and I will be your two or more. You agree and you touch, and God will do all the rest. So lay a hand on that area that needs healing. We'll come into agreement for you, and God will do a miracle for you. Let's pray. Lord God Almighty, we come to you. We lift everyone in the audience to you. We lift anyone watching from a hospital bed, anyone in pain, anyone with heart trouble, cancer, any infirmity, all of these things we lift to you. For we know that you love us, that you died for us. So we ask that you would stretch forth your hand now and do miracles, signs, and wonders. For we ask it in Jesus' name, amen. Ashley, God's given you some.
29: Yeah, I believe God is healing somebody with difficulty swallowing. There's a lot of inflammation. It's just hard for you to swallow any water or food. Also, your tonsils are very swollen. I'm not sure if it's an infection or something a little bit more serious, but no matter what it is, God is healing you right now. You'll be able to drink whatever you want to drink and eat whatever you want to eat. All of that function will go back to normal as it was created to. There's somebody else with a left shoulder blade issue. The muscles and the joints, it's painful. God is healing whatever that issue is. God is touching you right now and healing you of that. Thank you.
28: There's a woman named Angela. You're lying in a hospital bed. You have a clogged artery. And the reason you will know that this is for you, you are in room 312. I see it on a door. God is healing you. He's unclogging that. You're going to walk out of this hospital rejoicing in what he's done for you. Just receive it now. In Jesus' name, amen. If you've been healed, let us know. Give us a call, 1-800-700-7000. We're here for you. We want to pray for you if you need prayer. Here's a word from Hebrews. For the word of God is living and powerful, sharper than any two-edged sword. God bless you. We'll see you again.
12: It started as a simple chapel service.
13: Really plain and simple.
12: ordinary and unremarkable.
13: I don't remember most of what he said.
27: But then something happened.
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1: I love the roar of the ocean and the sounds of the seabirds. But sadly, for too long, I couldn't hear them very well. The sounds were muffled. I knew I had lost some of my hearing, but I was too embarrassed to admit it to anyone, and too proud to do anything about it. And that was a mistake that I corrected when I called Audion. For only $98, I can now hear the sounds of the ocean again. 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
4: I just want to live my life again the way it was before hearing loss.
3: 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I know how that might sound, but it's true.
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1: So let's get right to it. 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They're absolutely incredible because it sounds the way you should be hearing, the way you used to hear, crystal clear. You'll never miss a word again. No more. Could you say that again? No more. Turn up the TV. No more. You're speaking too softly.
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14: I just want to live my life again the way it was before hearing loss.
3: My doctor told me that hearing loss can lead to dementia, so that night, I called to order my Audion hearing aids. This might sound crazy, but since I've been using them, I don't feel as tired. I know how that might sound, but it's true.
9: I would love hearing my wife say she loves me again.
5: I used to get so depressed, and now that I have my hearing back, I'm really enjoying my life again.
3: They made hearing aids for all of us. Oh,
6: yeah.
3: I think I paid $98 for them.
6: Yeah.
3: So now anyone can afford them.
12: One thing's for sure, it was the best $98 I've ever spent for moments like these.
1: When you've lost some of your hearing, it's not only frustrating for you, but also for people around you. With Audion hearing aids, you will hear the television without the volume turned way, way up, which makes the other people around the TV much happier.
12: I can finally watch my television.

0: the way you should be hearing, the way you used to hear, crystal clear. You'll never miss a word again. No more, could you say that again? No more, turn up the TV. No more, you're speaking too softly. 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And that's why we got Grandpa a pair of Audions, so we could get back to having quality family time. 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
6: I used to be king of the grill in my goofy apron, and now that I bought these, I can hear their orders again. 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
7: Okay.
6: You,
7: okay.
6: You too.
0: Most of us never wanted to wear a hearing aid, even if we need them, because it makes us look old. 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
0: Audion hearing aids are nearly invisible with crystal clear sound. Of course, the main reason that people love Audion so much is because they help people hear so much better, hearing things they may not have heard in years. But don't listen to me. 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
2: I just want to live my life again the way it was before hearing loss.
0: My doctor told me that hearing loss can lead to dementia. So that night, I called to order my Audion hearing aids. This might sound crazy, but since I've been using them, I don't feel as tired. I know how that might sound, but it's true.
2: I would love hearing my wife say she loves me again.
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0: They made hearing aids for all of us.
1: Yeah.
0: I think I paid $98 for them.
1: Yeah.
0: So now anyone can afford them.
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4: So let's get right to it. 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They're absolutely incredible because it sounds the way you should be hearing, the way you used to hear, crystal clear. You'll never miss a word again. No more. Could you say that again? No more. Turn up the TV. No more. You're speaking too softly.
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23: I wanted to be a boy one week. I wanted to be a girl next week. It was constantly like that, confusion always in my mind. I always felt like I was more in tune to femininity.
24: At 16, Tommy decided it was time to give in to those desires. Now addicted to meth, he dropped out of school and began frequenting gay chat rooms and nightclubs.
23: I had an internal knowing that it was just wrong.
24: Despite his doubts, Tommy started taking female hormones and making plans to have a sex change operation. Tommy was doing drugs with his brother and sister when he felt an oppressive, paralyzing fear.
25: Terrified, Tommy left the house and went to his mom, who had recently committed her life to Christ.
23: I had to cry out to God because I just knew in that moment that he was the only one that was able to help me. So I remember just telling him, I'm sorry of the lifestyle that I was living. I just went into this deep place of repenting and asking for forgiveness. If Jesus did it for me, he could do it for you. We all need a savior. We all come from a place of brokenness.
0: Is there a spiritual war going on around us? Are angels and demons real? 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

0: 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We take you from manuscript to the bookstore and online. There's a lot to do to publish a book, but your work is pretty much done once you send us your manuscript for review. If approved, let us do the work. As a Christian publisher, we review and publish all categories of books from authors just like you. It doesn't necessarily have to be Bible-based or even with a Christian theme. We're here for the author, any author, who wants to work with a moral, upstanding, and ethical company and wants to be treated as we all should be. If your book is accepted by us, you'll get the white glove treatment from day one. We understand that your labor for the written word is more than a book. It's unique, personal, and was likely written with a dutiful higher purpose to spread the word. We are looking to publish books with positive content in all genres. This is why we partner with our authors to provide them freedom and flexibility to write what they feel. Interested in learning more? Well, besides watching this, you can call the number on your screen today and we'll send you a free publishing kit that will provide you tips on what to expect and how the publishing process works. Call now!
1: Many authors often wonder what the phrase self-publishing really means. Well, not too long ago, the only way for an author to get their work published was to beg one of the large New York publishing houses to look at their work. The success rate was not great. Most publishing houses would reject your manuscript, shred it, and fail to respond to you. These large New York publishing houses held all of the cards. Without their clout and connections, an author could never get their book into bookstores. Luckily, Amazon and Apple, as well as new technology called print on demand, leveled that playing field and took away the iron-fisted grip the New York publishing houses held on the industry. Unlike the old days, now any author who has written a book can decide for themselves whether to publish that book or not. No more begging and pleading with publishing houses that would treat you rudely. Through our distribution partnership with Amazon, Apple, and Audible, Christian Faith Publishing can publish physical copies, ebooks, or audiobooks for our authors. We compete on all the same platforms as the large New York publishing houses. Any author is free to submit their manuscript to Christian Faith Publishing. We'll give every manuscript fair attention and the review that it deserves. We may not accept your manuscript, especially if it does not align with our Christian values, but we do promise to review it and notify you regarding our decision.
0: In the next few minutes, you're going to meet authors just like you who have published their books with Christian Faith Publishing. You'll also learn about the publishing process and how we help our authors complete their publishing journey successfully. That's right. You'll get an insider's look at the path each of these authors took, why they did it, and ultimately their experience in working with us, from editing, copywriting, to cover design, illustrations, and getting their books sold. You'll learn from them how they achieved their success and tips for how you can accomplish the same thing. You don't have to believe me. Let's hear from these Christian Faith authors.
2: My inspiration for this book was when I was six, I couldn't read. So I wanted to give a six-year-old a chance to read a book that they may learn to like to read. The best thing about Christian Faith Publishing is they care about my book. I described on my portal how my cover should look. I described it how, and they did exactly how I described it. It was exactly how I described it. It was just, they're so talented. They can do anything. We're all writers, but until you're, I think once you get published, I guess, then you're an author, but we're all writers in our own way.
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0: Interesting, right? There's a lot to do, but you've done the hard work. Just listen to this author.
7: I was really happy about publishing my first book by seeing my work that I've been working on for a culmination of years finally to completion and being published. I was on a faithful journey, and Christian Faith Publishing met the core values that I was looking for. I think that they're very grounded and rooted in Christian faith. Their principles show that throughout their work. They had a good revenue share model. I felt it was fair. After publishing my book, I really felt like I had achieve the goals that I set out to do. I, by trade, am an artist, so I am a content creator. I'm a survivor, so I got my inspiration off my own story, a story of survival and tenacity, but also a story that would bring me back to my core roots. That story supports my work forever, and it's, as someone best said to me, it's like my shadow in the wind.
0: Here's something you should know. Did you know that in the most recent year for which full figures are available, over 675 million print books were sold in the U.S.? That's more than two books for every man, woman, and child in the U.S. per year. Amazing! Remember, if you're ready with a manuscript and want to discover if your book will be accepted by us to be published, the first step is to call us for a free publishing kit. Did you know that CFP handles the editing, page design and layout, cover design, distribution, promotion, and royalty management for your book? We do it all for you. But first, you have to submit your manuscript for our peer review of your book. If it's accepted, we do the rest. But what do all of these services mean to you? Take a deeper look at how we take editing, cover design, promotion, and royalties seriously at Christian Faith Publishing. Let's watch and listen to some of the details that make CFP the publisher of choice for most Christian authors across the country. First, there's the copy editing process. Take a look.
1: A good book needs a good edit, plain and simple. 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A balanced page design is just as important as the font style the designer chooses. The designer deals with a number of components of design that improve the overall appearance of the printed page. Our team of professional designers will consider the overall nature of your book's content, genre, and audience, and work with you to transform your manuscript into a high-quality finished book.
0: 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But here's where a lot of authors need help. Cover design. Now, this is really important and interesting.
1: 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Our team is here to take your vision and your input and create a visually pleasing book cover specifically for your genre and market. Our designers will work through several revisions until we receive 100% of your approval. A book is created more times than not to create an emotional experience for readers, and therefore the cover needs to create that same emotional experience visually that will delight, move, engage, and perhaps even elevate your readers. Our designers work with our editors in order to gain knowledge of the plot of your book, the tone of the writing, in order to get as much detail as possible so your cover design matches your book's content. In speaking with children's book authors, one of the most common questions is regarding illustrations. And that's great because it's one of the most important aspects of a children's book. I cannot emphasize enough how important a great illustration concept and illustrator are to a book's success. Again, at this time, you have no clue how many books you're going to sell, and neither do we. It's obviously an impossible question to answer at this stage, but what I can tell you is that your book's cover and illustrations play a critical role in the book's overall success. Just think about it. You have a mere few seconds to grab someone's attention. Illustrations and images are seen first, before text, so it is important to have high-quality illustrations that convey the story and grab onlookers' attention as your book sits in a sea of competition. Custom illustrations boost your book's identity with your personality. The goal here is to be creative, be unique, be original, and put forth the best product you can. Remember, your name is on the cover. Take as much pride in what it looks like as you did writing it. The great news is that every author publishing with Christian Faith Publishing who needs illustrations will work with one of our many talented illustrators to bring their story to life. We deliver unique, one-of-a-kind custom illustrations created specifically to the author's approval. Our illustrators meet a wide variety of styles, and our process is layered and detailed in order to assure the author's satisfaction. If you decide to partner with Christian Faith Publishing, you will receive a sample illustration to be sure you're happy with the overall style and technique of the illustrator. After you have approved your sample, your illustrator will create a black and white storyboard for you to review. This will allow you to see how your text aligns to each and every illustration. Just like a manuscript, illustration development is extremely important. We want you to be sure that characters and scenes match along with the storyline. Once you have approved your storyboard, the final step is full colorization. This is the most rewarding step because these professional illustrators bring the book to life. Overall, Christian Faith Publishing walks hand in hand with you through the process. We painstakingly pay attention to every detail, leave no stone unturned in order to deliver the absolute best illustrations for you and your manuscript.
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2: I really want to thank Christian Faith Publishing Company for publishing my book, giving me this platform to tell my story of how God is working through people and for redemption. That's what the story is about, redemption. So thank you for doing that for me. After I published my book, I felt relieved that I have accomplished something. I set a goal, put it on my vision board, and I did it with God's help.
0: Perhaps the smartest decision these authors made was to contact CFP. We take all authors through the publishing process, from the infancy of editing to copywriting, securing ISBN numbers, creating illustrations, production, sales, and distribution, along with the promotion of your book. And you have 100% ownership of your book. Christian Faith helps all authors and has its own who's who of authors that have published with us too. From Veronica Campbell Brown, Olympic sprinter and winner of 8 Olympic medals and 5 world titles, along with Creflo Dollar, a world-renowned Bible teacher, best-selling author and speaker with hundreds of books, CDs, and DVDs in distribution worldwide. His award-winning television show, Changing Your World, is broadcast across 6 continents. So many others have published with CFP, including Dr. Carol Swain, who along with Steve Fiesel wrote Abduction. But all of our authors took the first step by requesting a free publishing kit. You can too. Call the number here and we'll rush one out to you. Here's an interesting publishing fact. Did you know that the global book printing market is anticipated to reach values of around $49 billion by 2024? So right now, I want to give you an inside peek into the inner workings of Christian Faith Publishing to let you have an inside look of how we publish books every day for authors just like you. Discover how hard our family of dedicated publishers, coordinators, editors, designers, layout artists, royalty experts, and more work for you when you become an author with us. Remember, our publishing coordinators will walk you through all of these steps, like we do for every author that publishes with us. Take a peek.
8: 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Upon first receiving your manuscript, our editing department will thoroughly review your work and make all necessary changes, which will then be presented to you for approval. After editing, our page designers will format your manuscript to the preferred size so that the interior of the book will be ready for print and ebook distribution. The next and perhaps most exciting step is the custom design of your cover. Based on your input, we will create an irresistible book cover to attract the attention of your target audience. Thousands of press releases will also be distributed to make the public more aware of the newly released book and to further attract media attention. These are just a few of the many intricacies we manage on behalf of our authors when bringing a new title to market. We hope you can visit us soon. May God bless you.
0: Incredible, right? 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
9: 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It was just organized. Everything was laid out. I knew exactly what was expected of me at every point. And you knew where your book was in the publishing process at every point too. So that was awesome. And we, Christian Faith Publishing gives you your own publication specialist. And I could not have had a better person. She, I don't even remember a time when I called her and she didn't pick up. It was just like a great connection from start to finish, easy process. Highly, highly recommend Christian Faith for this.
0: Did you know that religious books and Bibles are the most popular adult genre every year? 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You've got a built-in audience ready to read your book. 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
1: 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The current market share is about 50-50, with half of all book purchasers still preferring old-fashioned hard copy books and the other half preferring ebooks to read on their digital devices like iPads, Kindles, and Nooks. Ebook distribution and finance is actually quite simple. The hard copy version of your books is converted into an ebook for each of the various ebook platforms. The Kindle for Amazon, the iPad and iPhone for Apple, and the Nook for Barnes & Noble. 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And purchasers simply click a button to have the book delivered instantly to their device. Hard copy distribution and finance is equally as simple. The largest wholesale distributor of books in the world is a company known as Ingram. Ingram also has a specialty Christian subsidiary known as Spring Arbor. Christian Faith Publishing is a member of the Ingram and Spring Arbor network, thus we have the ability to sell our authors' hard copy books through the entire network, which includes essentially all big and small bookstores throughout North America, as well as through Amazon's worldwide print distribution marketplace. So once we list one of the author's books in the Ingram and Spring Arbor catalog, that book is essentially available at any bookstore in North America and through Amazon around the world. It is up to each individual bookstore as to whether they will carry your book in stock or instead make it available for order. But one thing is for sure, your book will be available everywhere.
0: The simple truth is that you, as the author, need to be involved in selling your book. You need to go to book signings, use social media, or your friends to help. However, at Christian Faith, we will help you with promotions and press releases. Here's how.
1: There are several ways in which Christian Faith Publishing promotes and publicizes the new books of our authors to the masses. When thinking about how to get the word out about a new book, it's important to remember that new books are promoted. They're not advertised. This is an important distinction. You rarely, if ever, see an advertisement for a new book. Just think back. Have you ever seen an ad for a new book on a billboard, at the movies, or on television? No, because such media are inefficient for promoting a new book. The best way to spread the word and gain awareness about a new book is by using the same methods that famous authors do, newspapers and web articles about your book. To obtain useful press coverage, such as newspaper and web articles being written about you and your book, all industry professionals agree that press releases are the way to go. So just what is a press release and how does it work? A press release is a professionally drafted article written about you and your book by your publisher's publicity team. Here at Christian Faith Publishing, we have a large staff of in-house dedicated press release writers who specialize in writing press releases that will get picked up and published by local and national print and web media. Each press release is submitted to hundreds, if not thousands, of media outlets and contains a story about the author, the book itself, and the many outlets through which the book can be purchased. When a particular media outlet publishes one of our press releases, the goal is to drive readers of the article to purchase the book being written about. A successful press release campaign is a key element to publishing a new book. In the end, though, the success of any new book depends not just upon the efforts that we put into it as your publisher, but also the efforts that you as the author put into it. No one is a better cheerleader for your book than you. Your hard work combined with our efforts form the perfect partnership needed to give any new book a chance.
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6: 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If you're living in pain, today join Blair Underwood as he invites you to flip the script of your life with Omega XL, the natural joint relief supplement that has helped millions rewrite their story.
0: Hey, I'm Blair Underwood. Thanks for joining me on location today right here in Tinseltown. I'm beyond excited because today you're going to get the red carpet treatment, a glimpse behind the scenes of my life, and all the fun and action that goes into a studio production. Today, we're filming a story that I think would interest anyone out there. So let me ask you, do you ever experience occasional aches and pains like I used to? Well, I've got some good news. Enter the star of our show, Omega XL, the natural joint relief supplement that has helped millions of people flip the script on their occasional joint pain. I'm taking it and have for the last 10 years, plus it's changed my life. I believe it can change yours too.
7: Hey, Blair, yeah. I'm ready if you want
0: that. All right, good. So, listen. Sounds like it's call time. I invite you today for an exclusive look at the process as we tell you the story of Omega XL. Amazing scenes, special appearances, and maybe even a plot twist or two. So as we say in Hollywood, lights, camera, action.

0: Are you starting to feel the wear and tear? The grind? Well, you're not alone. Did you know that there are more than 50 million Americans living with joint pain every day? That's why I know that I know that I know there's an audience for Omega XL, the natural joint support supplement that's already impacted the lives of millions. This is the story of a game-changing product, the natural product.
1: It will help you stay active and enjoy your days. Don't slow down, and definitely don't stop living. Overcome pain.
0: Just like the millions of people who have found success with Omega XL.
2: My name is Helen, and I was an EMT for 20 years in New York City. The job was very tough. We never knew what call we were going to get, but I was one of the first responders for the plane on the Hudson. After years of working EMT, my body took a toll. My back, my knees, my neck. I could not walk half a block. I ordered Omega XL, and now, last week, I walked 6 blocks. I was so proud of myself. My husband says it's a big difference. He wants to know, what did I take? It's been the best thing that I did. Everything changed for the best. I can go out, I can hang out with my sisters, do whatever I can and want to do. Now it's let's go, baby. This product is the best thing. You will remember what did it to you, and it was Omega XL.
3: I had considerable pain in my knees, in my back. There was always discomfort. It was so bad that I just thought it was age, because I've gotten older and I wasn't that flexible anymore. When you can't bend your leg, it's hard to climb stairs. I didn't want to go up and down the stairs. I went into the kitchen and I was looking for a plastic container. I could no longer stoop. I had to hunker down or either hold on and kneel one knee down at a time. I started using Omega XL. There was such a change and such a difference. It has revived me. I started noticing that I could go up and down the stairs. I just came down. I ran down the stairs. I ran up the stairs. And I had an aha moment. I was at the kitchen cabinet, and I stooped down before I realized it. And I was like, oh, I'm stooped. I'm squatting down with my knees bent, and I wasn't holding on and shaking or needing some assistance in standing back up. I can now exercise again and do my walk routine. I'm so relieved to have the Omega XL in my life. Anybody who can benefit, who's had pain in their knees, their back, their ankles, try it. I'm telling you about something that's gonna change your life if you'll try it.
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0: My story starts with a bottle of Omega XL. This is a product that has made a world of difference in my life. Picture this, a young, eager actor looking for your break. You finally get it and have the privilege of breaking into the Hollywood scene. Well, it's definitely glamorous, it is, and it has its upside. It also involves working long hours, sometimes 15, 16 hours a day, walking around sets nonstop, not to mention the stress of physically demanding scenes, and all of it adds up, the wear and tear, the grind. Suddenly, what you used to do when you were younger starts to become more difficult. You develop the aches and pains that go along with aging. The job gets harder, life gets harder. Sound familiar? Now, while you might not be starring in a Hollywood film, you are the star of your life. So let's get to it. Hey, guys, how are we looking?
6: I'm on the way.
0: All right, good. Places, everyone, while we're getting ready. I'd like to take you on a journey across the world. Let's start this one at the beginning. A jaw-dropping location of natural beauty, the perfect backdrop. The origin story of Omega XL begins in the pristine waters of New Zealand. See you on the other side of the world. The secret behind Omega XL begins here, in the Marlboro Sounds, the home to one of nature's most beneficial creations, the green-lipped mussel. These mussels piqued the interest of scientists. What they discovered were that green-lipped mussels were rich in EPA, DHA, and additionally, 30 fatty acids, giving them natural anti-inflammatory properties. Great Health Works harnessed that power. 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Omega XL, made by nature, backed by science. Made by nature, backed by science. I like that. Oh, you're done. You're good. You're definitely an improvement.
6: Thank you. You're all set.
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7: Hello, my name is Thomas Jackson. Everybody call me Samson. Here I am, a pastor. Helping people has always been my life's biggest passion. It is my biggest purpose. And that's always been the foundation of who I am. And my ministry is all about movement. Movement is one of the biggest purpose for letting people to learn to interact, and it actually gets people attention and let them know that you're also concerned about them. I'm moving all around that whole place. I'm shaking hands and talking to people, giving hugs. And when I'm up in front of my church, I'm all in. That's what I'm here for. In 2015, it was a very big moment in my life. The strength of my legs wasn't there. I felt like I was breaking down. I didn't see that there was a light at the end of the tunnel. That's when I discovered Omega XL. It helped me to get back to where I can actually start using both legs at the same time. And they're not that big. There's the aftertaste, there's none. You're just going to feel the effects of it and how potent it is being a natural substance. Because it helped in the process of my joints movement where I was limited, I wasn't as stiff. Now I'm back up functional. Now I'm moving again. All thanks and due to Omega XL. People living with pain, I'm telling you, don't cheat yourself and think all is lost. This product actually can help you get back into that thought process of saying, you know what, I still can do this. And this will help you. Thank you, Omega XL, for giving me back my life.
8: This one here. Mm-hmm. And then this one here, which
0: I know,
8: it's the best,
0: Let's
8: right?
0: Do that.
8: All right, I'll wrap it up and then I'll bring it over to you.
0: All right, perfect. Great, welcome back. So, Omega XL, what do you think? A natural joint supplement that can help you take back your life and your mobility and be liberated from that nagging joint and muscle pain from aging or overuse. Sounds too good to be true, right? You know what? I was in your shoes until I decided to give it a shot and I made it a part of my story. It really worked for me. And I think it can help you too. And I know just the person to tell you why. Ken Mears, the founder of Great Health Works, the maker of Omega XL.
9: Hey, Blair, how's the shoot going? How's your family?
0: Family's great. Shoot's going great. Actually, we're rolling right now. I'm with the audience, and I wanted them to hear about the Omega XL straight from the man himself, the source.
9: Of course, Blair. It's like my favorite thing to talk about. When do you want to do it?
0: I was thinking about tossing it to you kind of like right now.
9: Let's do it. Let me get on my mark.
0: Let's do it. 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
13: My name is Gerald Haynes. In college, I played football. And, you know, over the years, you know, still working out and, you know, doing things and playing with the kids and coaching, you know, little league sports. In the last probably 6 or 7 months, man, I really, really felt the pain. My ankles and then my back of my heels, it felt like somebody was driving nails into my heels. And I tried all kind of stuff. Medicines over the counter, nothing worked. I found this product, and it's called Omega XL. You know, I'll give it a shot. All that pain that was in my ankles, that pain is gone. It just went away. You can get that joy back in your life. I mean, even just going for a walk. I could even go for a mile and a half walk with my wife. Why don't you spend your money on something that works? I mean, this works.
14: My name is Connie Cantillo. I am an executive assistant and conference administrator. Before Omega XL, I would get out of bed, and the first thing I would feel is a pain on my knees in order to get up. It was painful to do anything that I had to move my knees for. The moment that I said I needed to take action was when I felt that I just couldn't keep up with my kids and my grandchildren and my coworkers. I felt frustrated. I wasn't able to go up and down the stairs. I wasn't able to go out with my dog or even play with my grandchildren on the floor. It was really, really strong pains on my knees. It was something that I thought I would never be able to overcome. And then I found Omega XL, and it really has brought my life back. And I found out that it was a natural product. I jumped into it, and 5-6 years later, here I am being able to do everything that I wasn't able to do back then. And believe me, it has changed my life. Getting my independence back is a feeling like no other. I don't have to think if I can do something. I can just do it. It worked for me, and I feel very confident in recommending it to everyone and anyone.
15: My name's Nelson George. I was a firefighter for 30 years, retired in 2007. Before Omega XL, I was having a lot of pain in my fingers. It seemed like most of the pain was in the morning after I woke up. When I went out to feed the animals and do work around the house, I was in a lot of pain. My hands are in constant use. I do all the mechanical work on my outboard motors, and I also make anchor rings consist of bending pieces of steel, welding them together, and to not be able to do the things that you enjoy. And it was depressing. I worked with a friend of mine. I had talked to him. I said, hands bothering you? I said, you know, we do similar stuff. And he said, yeah. He said, actually, I found something that actually worked. And he said, Omega XL. That's when I started taking it. I can work all day with my hands without being in a lot of pain. And that's something I couldn't do before. My hands were in more pain at 50 years old than they are in my 60s. I would absolutely recommend Omega XL to my family and friends because it's made such a difference in my life. What a way to feel great with Omega XL.
11: There's a real buzz around here. Can you feel it? That's what Omega XL does. 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So let's talk to Dr. Sharon McQuillan, the Chief Science Officer of Great HealthWorks. Nate, how are we looking? We queued up? 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
16: Omega XL is one of the world's most powerful natural supplements and has over 35 years of clinical research
17: 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It helps muscle soreness due to overactivity, and it can even help respiratory health.
16: 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It's made from the oil extract of green-lipped mussels that are sustainably farmed in the Marlborough Sounds of New Zealand, and it's not found in any other product or from any other source.
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11: Mad at that. Yeah, thank you. Now, isn't it amazing that this small, easy-to-swallow soft gel can make such a huge difference in your life? It's truly one of a kind. Don't you think it's time to start living a better life without the limitations of occasional joint and muscle pain?
18: Hey, Blair, can we get something for social?
11: Absolutely, let's do it. Just one second, though. Listen, while we try to work our magic here, check out these amazing results from some of our Omega XL family. All right, what you got? So, the next time you try Omega XL,
19: my name is Hassan Omar. I was in the military from 1987 to 1997, so 10 years. The military was fun, but I was a very active, physically demanding lifestyle, a lot of moving heavy things around, which is cool when you're in your 20s. When I got older, I started to feel the effects of it, which means like my knees, my lower back, my shoulders. If I'm like working out in the yard or I'm exercising, I will feel the effects. I can't do all the things I want to do. Can't lift as much weights, you know, as I want to. Can't run as far as I used to or as fast as I used to. If I work too intensely on like squats or something like that, my lower back would hurt and I wouldn't want to do anything. Most men, we just grunt and bear it. Since I started taking Omega XL, I noticed that I could work out longer. Also, like it's a little bit more mental clarity, and I was able to focus on exercising, also focus on my work. And when I woke up in the morning, I wasn't feeling sore, which is really great. I didn't expect that. So now I can do more squats. I can do my curls. I can do my dumbbell presses. I can do my shoulder shrugs, all those things. Everything just feels better. And when I go home and go to sleep at night, I know that I'm going to be able to rest because in the morning, I'm not going to have all that stiffness and aching that I used to have. When I have pain, I don't have energy. And Omega XL really made a difference.
20: Hi, I'm Joan. I'm a mother of five and a grandmother of seven, and I never stopped moving. I'm lucky to have friends that were still very close from high school. The one friend we have is Sherry. We go back a long way.
21: We kept up as adult women after we graduated, had babies. We've been friends for a long time.
20: As we were aging, that we wanted to stay in good shape. So the only way to do that is to keep busy, right? And so we said, how about a walking club? It gave us a chance to be together, to recap all of our happy memories and have fun talking to one another again. And
21: it's just fodder for continuing our relationships.
20: So before Omega XL, I was finding it very difficult to move like I wanted to move. I had a lot of joint pain, stiffness, and that slowed me down.
21: The conversation would drift from fun things to, oh, is your back hurting too?
20: I knew there had to be an answer to the pain that I was experiencing, and I found it in Omega XL.
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20: 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And so this has been very beneficial for all of us. With Omega XL, we can really expand our walks, and we can walk longer and spend more time together, and it doesn't hurt at all.
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10: Hello, I'm Brian Allen. Welcome to our show. Let me ask all of you watching at home a question. How many of you honestly get enough physical activity on a daily basis? Now, how many of you spend way too many hours a day sitting inactively? My guess is many of you do. Whether it's because you feel discomfort while walking, maybe you lack mobility because of poor balance, stiff joints, and weak legs. Or perhaps we've fallen into the bad habit of leading a sedentary lifestyle. Or because of your job, you probably sit inactively way too many hours a day. Let's face it, we all do. Leading a sedentary, inactive lifestyle is terrible for your health, and standing in place for hours can be just as bad. It's time to add some extra steps to your day. Introducing Ellipse by Legsercise, the automatic seated exerciser that strengthens your legs, increases your mobility, and boosts your circulation without physical strain or impact. Stay tuned and you'll see and hear how easy it is to exercise with Ellipse while watching TV, talking on the phone, or while you work.
2: I had both knee surgery and hip surgery in the last 4 years. While at rehab, my therapist recommended Ellipse as a way to get some extra movement at home and supplement what I was doing with him. He also explained that increased circulation in my legs could assist in the healing process. I was willing to give anything a try that could help speed up my recovery. Ellipse helped so much. The ability to continue my therapy whenever I wanted in the safety and comfort of my own home. It was a blessing. Ellipse is so smooth, so easy on my joints. My legs are stronger. My joints are no longer stiff. I can walk without pain. My mobility is as good as it was 20 years ago. My therapist is so proud of me.
3: I spend 8 or 9 hours a day sitting at my desk, and I had been looking for a way to get some movement and some exercise while working for a long time. Now, the problem is most normal exercisers or peddlers, they force you to focus on the exercise, not stopping, and that just wouldn't allow me to concentrate on my work. When I saw Ellipse online and realized it provided motorized motion to keep your legs moving, I knew it was exactly what I needed. Ellipse fits perfectly under my desk, and it is so quiet that none of my coworkers even know I'm using it because it moves my legs for me and I can focus on my work. I'm getting a workout every day, and because it raises my legs, now my lower back doesn't hurt anymore, and I feel energetic when I get home.
9: My clients use it after the recovery phase, all the way through the end of therapy, and most continue using it after that. Being able to supplement their treatment at home results in less setbacks and better therapy completion rates. Because of Ellipse, they are better able to handle my sessions because they are stronger, have more range of motion, and flexibility. An 80-year-old recovering from hip or knee surgery can easily use Ellipse on speed 1, and a 30-year-old coming back from a sports injury can use it on speed 3, and both are getting exactly what they need.
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7: Before, when I used to take care of the grandkids, I was pretty active. But now that they've gotten older, I admit I sit way more than I should. I was suffering from poor circulation, and most of the days my legs were uncomfortably swollen. My doctor was always on me to be more active. My daughter bought me Ellipse. I was skeptical at first, but because it was a gift from her, I knew I had to give it a chance. Right away, I could tell that Ellipse was going to be a huge help. After my first use, I could see that my legs were not as swollen. I could feel that my usually cold legs were getting warmer, and I could feel that my circulation was improving. My legs felt great, and my doctor was really, really happy. 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It's so smooth. There's no strain and no impact at all.
12: 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And as I've gotten older, my knees are becoming an issue too. My knees have always been stiff. There's the lack of motion, the range of movement is diminishing, which makes it hard to get around. And when you can't move without pain, you begin to sit more and more, and that doesn't make anything better. 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My joints feel better, my knees feel better, my back feels better. In fact, I even feel stronger. 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

0: when you have work to do. 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But because Ellipse does all the work, your mind is free to enjoy and focus on your favorite seated activities. 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Don't be fooled by foreign sellers with horrible customer support that sell poor quality imitations that fall apart in a few weeks, provide minimal range of motion, and harsh, jarring movements that are hard on your joints. Ellipse has a 46% larger rotational diameter than any other motorized seated leg mover in the world. This provides more exercise and greater range of motion, plus ultra smooth movement that's safe, super low impact, and makes your legs feel great. 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
1: After I retired and stopped working, I managed to stay busy for the first couple of weeks, maybe a month. But eventually I was spending my whole day sitting on the couch and leading a very sedentary lifestyle. So being inactive became part of my daily routine, and it didn't take long before I started feeling the negative effects of inactivity on my mobility. My legs felt weaker and my balance had deteriorated, and when I wanted to walk, I wasn't the same anymore. It was harder. I saw Ellipse on Facebook and hoped it could help me get back to the way I was. So I bought it. Ellipse was exactly what I needed. Now my legs feel stronger, I have less stiffness and more flexibility. I have better balance and it increased my mobility. Ellipse gave me back what I had lost, and I feel great about that.
2: I love to do exercise and do so whenever I have free time. I also try to eat healthy, take vitamins and minerals to complement my diet. When I saw Ellipse on Instagram, I immediately realized I can add extra steps to my day. I could supplement my exercise routine while I'm sitting at home. Now I'm active. While doing some work at home, or it's cold, raining, or late at night. I burn extra calories. I feel my muscles working, it's relaxing, and my legs feel great.
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2: After about 2 years of using Lexercise Pro and going for walks again, I felt like I could do more. The Pro started to feel too easy.
0: Because we participated in the original Lexercise commercial, I kept in contact with the people at Lexercise. One day, I decided to call and find out if they have anything new that was a step up from the Lexercise Pro.
2: And that's when we were introduced to Ellipse. I got one before it was even available for sale. Again, it was exactly what I needed. It feels like a workout, like I'm challenging myself. But it's still super easy on my joints with no impact whatsoever. Now I can walk longer than before. I feel stronger.
0: Even I decided to try it. At the office, I spent all day walking around, talking to my coworkers, but working from home was limiting the amount of movement I was getting daily. I was sitting so many hours a day, and my sciatica was really starting to bother me. Ellipse is perfect. I keep it under my desk all day, and it keeps my legs moving without even thinking about it. Ellipse is so quiet that when I'm doing my work, I forget I'm using it. Just having your feet on it keeps you in the right posture. I can feel the chair supporting my lower back. Now at the end of the day, my back feels great, my circulation is moving, I'm burning calories, and it makes me feel energetic.
2: It turns out that Ellipse was exactly what we both needed.
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26: Hello, and welcome to our show. 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The science behind the Legsercise Pro concept is called passive exercise. It's like having a physical therapist right in your home. But let's listen to real life users so you can hear for yourself.
4: Now I eat healthy. It hasn't always been that way. I always smoked for many years, and I don't get out as much as I used to. I guess that's led to me having poor circulation. I read an article about the clinical study on Legsercise Pro and the upcoming launch. The study was very convincing. You don't have to be a doctor or scientist to know that movement is better than not moving. It's a very easy concept.
22: I am a proud Legsercise user for more than 7 years now. When they contacted me about a new Legsercise machine and participating in the new commercial, I immediately agreed. They sent me the new machine to try about 2 months before filming the commercial. Honestly, I was blown away. It's not like when a new phone comes out, right? And it's the same as the one you already have. With 7 years in between the original and the new Lexercise Pro, the improvements are drastic.
4: I pre-ordered Lexercise right away. Am I glad I did? My legs feel great now. The stiffness and the heaviness is gone, and so is the joint pain. I can move them around without pain at all. Think about it. I feel better naturally, but without taking anything. And the last thing I want to do is to take another pill. I'm feeling young again.
22: It's completely effortless. It's like having a physical therapist at home. The ankle and knee movement is far beyond what the original could do, and it's faster. The step counter lets me know exactly what I accomplished, and being 7 years older now, that remote control makes using the machine much more comfortable. I no longer have to bend all the way down to turn it on, off, or change speed. Lexercise is the easiest exercise you'll ever do. It literally does all the work for you.
23: People always come to me to avoid surgery or to avoid taking pharmaceutical drugs. In many cases, they want to avoid taking more drugs than what they're already taking. The key to Lexercise's effectiveness is in its concave design, which causes movement and flexion in both the knee and ankle joint. This is the perfect combination for stimulating healthy circulation. This is very similar to what happens when you walk. Ankle movement is very crucial. When the ankle flexes, it causes the calf muscle to contract and relax, contract and relax. In effect, the calf muscle, it's like a second heart, pumping stagnant blood out of your feet and legs and back up to your heart.
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1: 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The perfect combination to naturally stimulate healthy circulation. 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
6: My mother suffers from bad circulation, especially in her legs where she feels stiffness and gets cramps. 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The truth is that she sits on the couch and watches TV all day.
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0: Legsercise Pro gave me back the mobility that I had lost and the desire to get out of the house without discomfort and enjoy my life.
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1: 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Operators are already taking calls, so hurry and be one of the first 300 callers. 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
26: Welcome back. By now you know that Lexercise Pro is the help that you need for the discomfort caused by poor circulation. So now that you know what it does, I want to tell you a little bit about how it does it, how and why it works. It's all based on the concept of passive exercise, which is basically slow but constant movement over a period of time, promoting amazing health benefits without the need for extraneous exercise. But Lexercise Pro takes passive exercise even further. Because you don't move the machine moves you. But it's not just that it moves you, it's how it moves you. The engineers at Lexercise Pro studied the muscles and joints that are active during a walk with the goal of creating flex and movement in those same joints and muscles, but from a seated position. The result is Lexercise Pro and its patented walking simulator propulsion technology. Lexercise Pro moves your feet back and forth along its concave motion track, creating constant movement and flex at both the knee and ankle joints. The perfect combination to help stimulate healthy circulation, helping stagnant blood circulate out of your legs and back up to your heart. Simply put, Lexercise Pro turns sitting, resting, and watching TV into an effective and healthy passive exercise.
3: It doesn't feel good when your grandchildren want to play, spend time with you, but you can't stand the pain. My knees hurt, my ankles hurt, and my legs were just stiff and weak. A friend told me that I should try this new machine that was helping people with the same problems I had. That new machine was Lexercise Pro.
2: I used to have restless leg syndrome. It would even disrupt my sleep, but not anymore. Lexercise Pro puts an end to that. Now I sleep like a baby.
3: I was upset that I didn't know about the original Lexercise, but I hear that the Pro is far better, so I guess it worked out.
2: For me, quality of life is so important. I'm committed to living a healthy lifestyle. I eat well and I keep myself as active as possible. Lexercise Pro helps me go the extra mile. It allows me to stay active even when I'm inactive. It keeps my legs moving and lets me relax at the same time.
3: Lexercise Pro has helped me so much. I feel so much better. It's really changed my quality of life.
2: The movement feels so good. It's relaxing, it's soothing. It's like my legs are getting a massage. You can feel your muscles and joints flexing in a very pleasant way. Even the sound it makes has a calming rhythm to it.
3: Now I get to enjoy my grandchildren like never before. That means the world to me. Oh God, I love you, Lexercise.
23: People always come to me to avoid surgery or to avoid taking pharmaceutical drugs. In many cases, they want to avoid taking more drugs than what they're already taking. The key to Lexercise's effectiveness is in its concave design, which causes movement and flexion in both the knee and ankle joint. This is the perfect combination for stimulating healthy circulation. This is very similar to what happens when you walk. Ankle movement is very crucial. When the ankle flexes, it causes the calf muscle to contract and relax, contract and relax. In effect, the calf muscle, it's like a second heart, pumping stagnant blood out of your feet and legs and back up to your heart.
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1: 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Operators are already taking calls, so hurry and be one of the first 300 callers. 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
24: I try to call my father on a daily basis, and I always have the habit of asking him how he's feeling. It always bothered me that his answers were always, my legs are hurting, my legs are swollen, they're tingling, they're tired. I just wanted to do everything I can to help him.
25: My daughter's always worrying about me. I wish that she wouldn't. She already has enough to deal with at work and at home with the kids.
24: One day, I read an article about the result of a clinical study that was done with Legsercise, and I just wanted to buy one for my father.
25: Legsercise Pro was truly what I needed, and if it wasn't for her, I would have not known about it.
24: After only 3 days of my father using it, he was already so happy of the change he felt.
25: It's helped with the swelling and the pain. The tingling feeling is gone. I use it while I read the news, listen to the radio, or while watching TV. Sometimes while just sitting and relaxing, looking outside my window. At my age, it's nice to find a solution to a problem that doesn't require taking another pill.
24: It feels so good when you can do something to help someone you love.
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13: Hey everyone, welcome to the show and welcome to 700 Club Interactive. John, Andrew, and Ephraim will be joining me later in the program for our farewell week, as today is our last broadcast for 700 Club Interactive. The past few days, we've looked back at the last 17 years of this show, and today we will close this chapter in celebrating all that God has done. But first, we've got an amazing guest for you guys. She is bringing boldness to a conversation a lot of women need to hear. Please join me in welcoming Jessica Tate. She's the founder of Yielded Ministries and the leader of the Apostello Movement. Jessica, welcome to 700 Club Interactive.
14: Thanks for having me. Super fun. So excited to be
13: here. Oh my gosh, so happy to have you. Okay. Well, the book is called When Women Support Women, subtitle, Embracing God's Call to Be Yourself and Build Ladders for Others. Okay, what led you to even write this book, girl?
14: I've been in ministry coming up on 20 years.
13: What?
14: And I would always get asked, 20 years? I know, I look so young.
13: Girl, you do.
14: Thank you. And I would get asked all the time, what's some of the hardest things in ministry? And honestly, a lot of it was the competition that you would see among women. Mm. The gossip, the struggle, the feeling like there was lack of place for women in the body of Christ. Mm. And so I just started going, man, we're really called to champion other women,
13: yeah,
14: to raise up other women. And how can we do that if we're all fighting amongst ourselves?
13: Preach. This is right up my alley, girl. I'm such a, like, girl power girl. Such a girl's girl. I love this. But I, you know, as I was reading the book, you don't shy away from the fact also that when the Lord kind of called you to women's ministry.
14: Yeah.
13: You were like,
14: not
13: no,
14: a fan.
13: Thank you.
14: Yeah. Didn't want to do it.
13: So what happened?
14: Well, I was raised as an athlete.
13: Okay.
14: I was raised in Texas. So you pull yourself up by your bootstraps, you
13: That's
14: go
13: right.
14: kind of girl. And a
13: yeah.
14: lot of the women's ministry that I had been around had felt kind of cheesy. Mm-hmm. And I'm single. I didn't have biological children of my own. And so mm-hmm. often I would go into those settings and I just didn't super feel like I fit. Mm-hmm. I wanted to go. I wanted to build something. I wanted to see the lost saved. I wanted to see people healed. I wanted to do missions. And I didn't feel like a lot of women's ministry was doing that. Now, in fairness, I hadn't seen tons of it.
13: Okay.
14: So when God first called me, I'm like, Lord, I am your worst pick. but let me just say this. The last few years, I've been going after this, going into women's ministry, doing this, challenging women. And I am seeing, like, the tide is really turning for women. I meet women all the time, like yourself, who are like, no, I'm going to do the thing God has called me to do. I'm not going to shrink back. I can be a wife and a mom and all these other things and still pursue ministry, still pursue the things that God has put in my heart.
13: Absolutely.
14: And so it shifted, but it was hard at first.
13: Yeah. Well, I'm glad he tapped you.
14: Thank you.
13: Well, you talk about how fear, jealousy, and competition really are things that get in the way of women having healthy relationships with other women. Why do you think that is?
14: You know, I think especially in the ministry space, we've all felt like there's just limited opportunity, there's limited promotion. And it's like if you were to get a promotion or you were to get that speaking engagement or you were to get that check or whatever it was as a missionary, then I'm not getting it. And so now I need to compete with you and I need to be better than you.
13: Wow.
14: Instead of realizing that churches, opportunities, all that, God is the source and not man.
13: Amen.
14: And he's not limited.
13: Yeah.
14: And so if we can renew our minds to the perspective that God is the source, he promotes, he provides, then I don't have to compete with you. I can champion you and we can actually run in this thing together.
13: That's so good. You also talk about listening to the right voices. How do we know as women, because it's important to have the right voices speak into our lives, whether that's correction, encouragement, whatever it is, but how do we know which voices to listen to and which voices not to listen to?
14: You know, I am looking for women who echo the word of God.
13: Yeah.
14: I'm looking for women that are like, we're going to pray about this. We're going to do this together. I'm not looking for women who have a lot of opinions, but not a lot of fruit.
13: Ooh.
14: So if I can find women that are running in this and they're going, hey, we're going to run, Jess, and you're going to do this, and I'm going to champion you. Those are the women I want to listen to. Bless everybody.
15: Bless them.
14: Bless them.
15: Bless their hearts.
14: But I don't necessarily need to listen to them and let them be the one speaking into
15: me. Yeah, that's powerful. Well, for someone who might be watching, especially particularly a woman who feels just like insecure and even inadequate, because I think as a woman, sometimes we can just feel so unqualified to maybe do some of the things that the Lord has put on our hearts. You know, what's a good first step to get out of feeling that, like, insecurity and inadequacy?
14: You know, I think sometimes it's as simple as going and spending time with the Lord and saying, Lord, what do you say?
15: Yes.
14: We've created a phrase in our ministry where we go, my dad doesn't sound like that.
15: Ooh,
14: and we use that phrase anytime a lie comes, anytime, you know, the enemy's trying to make me feel insecure. And I battle it too. We all do. Anytime. And we just go, you know what? My dad doesn't sound like that.
15: Wow.
14: What does dad say? And if the Lord is calling you, it doesn't matter what's coming against you. If God is for us, who can be against us?
15: Yeah.
14: And so I encourage you, you need to know what the Lord is saying first.
15: Mm-hmm.
14: And go from that place. And man, then you have the weapon.
15: Absolutely.
14: Then you have the weapon.
15: Yeah, you're holding on to that promise.
14: Exactly.
15: When the enemy comes with the fear, the doubt, you combat it with the promise. I love that. Well, the subtitle is called Embracing God's Call to Be Yourself and Build Ladders for Others.
14: Yeah.
15: What does that mean to build a ladder for someone else?
14: This is our favorite part, and this is what Apostello Movement is all about.
15: Yeah.
14: It is taking the younger generation and saying, hey, here's a ladder. I want to help you go further, higher than I've ever been.
15: Yeah.
14: I don't want you to have to fight the same battles I fought.
15: Yeah.
14: So let me teach you, train you, disciple you, give you the ladder I didn't have so that you can go up even higher. And so that's what we're always looking for, young women who are called by God and going, how can we help you in this process?
15: Yeah, I love that, because the last chapter is called Apostello, A Vision for the Future. And you talk about how the Lord gave you a vision of what the future of the church is going to look like. Can you just talk a little bit about that?
14: Yeah, you know, the Lord asked me a question. What do you envision the church being in 20 years? And I said, I want leaders who walk in integrity and power. That's important. And I want to see some more women in ministry, God, because I know you're calling them. But it's hard. And so when I look at the church in the future, I believe we'll have the integrity of Jesus Christ. We'll walk in the power and character of Jesus Christ. And we'll see both men and women stepping into their God-ordained call and doing this thing together.
15: Yeah, absolutely. Well, you have been, you actually, before you kind of transitioned into this ministry, you were in the mission field for many years. How many years?
14: Yeah, so off and on for about 18 years.
15: Oh my goodness. Okay. So seeing women in different cultures and contexts, how has that really impacted you and your view of women?
14: Yeah. You know, I worked predominantly in conflict zones, in war zones when I was in my 20s. And there, in a lot of those places, women are very shut down. They're relegated to just having kids and cooking meals. And it did stir something in me. I would meet these women and I would sit down for coffee with them and I'd go, you're a better preacher than I am. You know the Lord better than I do.
15: Wow.
14: But oftentimes they were just in situations where they didn't get promoted. And so it's definitely caused me to burn, to go, I know there's more hidden in women than what we're seeing.
15: Yeah, so true. All right. I wish we had more time, girl. But this is my last question. Last question. You know, if someone is, they picked up your book and they're just feeling like isolated, or they feel like they're in competition with the women around them, you know, by the end of this book, what do you really want them to walk away with feeling?
14: I hope they feel empowered. And I also hope they have a passion to look around and see, not just for themselves, but for the women around them.
15: Yeah.
14: How can we run together and be a model of biblical relationship? Not gossiping, not competing, not doing those things. So that's my prayer. Godly community and empowering women.
15: I absolutely love that. Jessica, thank you so much. Thank you so much. You came on our last show.
14: Thank you. I love it. Thanks so much.
15: We appreciate you being here.
14: Absolutely.
15: Yeah. All right, everyone. Well, Jessica's book is called When Women Support Women, and it's available wherever books are sold. Be sure to check it out. And also check out her podcast, At the Table with Jess. That's on YouTube. And to make sure to keep up with all that she's doing, follow her on Instagram at Jessica Tate. And we'll be back with more of the show right after this. So make sure you guys stay with us.
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15: All right, well, welcome back to the show, everyone. Today, we are taking a little trip down memory lane.
30: That's right. Over the last several years, the five of us, because Charlene could not be here today, and we
15: sadly
30: certainly miss her. Hopefully,
15: yes.
30: Charlene, you're watching at home. The five of us had the privilege of hosting the show together as a team.
31: 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And each of us had a first day, a first show, and probably a first moment wondering, am I doing this right?
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34: 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How are you?
33: Usually we're meeting in offices behind the scenes, but not on camera.
34: That's right.
33: Together.
34: It's a treat for me. I get to sit and have a cup of coffee with Miss America today.
35: Phone apps for Bibles, devotionals, and prayer are increasingly popular.
36: And using them, however, can come with a price. John Jessup explains the risks to our privacy.
35: Well, often they'll drug their children to keep them quiet and then go back to work.
37: When Sarah Bowling heard about this practice, she opened a unique night care center. Mothers drop off their children. Sarah looks after and protects their babies. And in doing so, she helps break a cycle of prostitution.
38: Welcome to the show, and thanks for joining us. I'm John Jessup, and I have the privilege of co-hosting the show with Ashley for the next 2 weeks. And today, June 19th, is America's 12th federal holiday.
39: Whatever it is you may be dealing with, God has the power to see you and set you free. It starts with prayer, and we'd like to read some prayer requests from our viewers right now.
33: Andrew Knox used to be sports reporter for the 700 Club. I always thought that was the best job.
34: It was the second best job at the ministry. I won't say the first, but it was a great job. Got to go to some Super Bowls, and I did get to go to Lambeau Field in Green Bay.
40: Okay, Ephraim, let's dive into this 100th anniversary for the Globetrotters. This is a major milestone. What more can you tell us about it?
41: I can tell you this. I remember, first and foremost, this was my son and my annual tradition. They would come to town, and Logan knew that if they're in town, me and Dad are going to watch the Harlem Globetrotters.
40: How awesome is that?
35: Hats off to her. That's just incredible.
37: Yeah.
35: What was your takeaway, huh?
37: I mean, I was always curious, what does saving Moses mean? Mm-hmm. And so when she said that, I was like, whoa, that is super powerful. And then another thing that I love that she said was, when we think it's going to be easy breezy, that's when we set up ourselves for failure, which is huge, because if God calls us to it, you just got to run with it.
42: Off the charts for Jesus Christ. But I loved his testimony, because he said, you know, he was into perversion, pornography. He was suicidal.
34: Transparent guy.
42: He was sleeping around. And the one encounter with the Holy Spirit changed everything.
38: Juneteenth started off as Jubilee Day. Many people may not be aware that there is a biblical connection. Can you talk about how the Bible plays a role in the early days?
35: Do you read the data protection?
42: I have never, ever read the data protection.
35: So you
42: I don't know how many
35: people
42: click
35: accept.
42: You don't even think about it. I don't think about it. It's just something I do, and it's convenient. And it helps me in my walk with God because it's like the scriptures, or you can even listen to the scriptures and prayers in these apps. So I don't read any of that. I don't think most people do. What about
35: you? Are you going to now?
42: Most definitely.
30: Terry, what I love about that, too, besides the healing, is the unity that came about by so many people
33: Unbelievable.
30: Praying.
33: Unbelievable. And that's what we do on this program. We have unity.
15: I want to know, what's your, like, favorite movie?
0: I have two that would be tied, I guess.
15: Okay, what are those?
0: And that would be, no judgment here, that would be Jaws. Is that funny?
15: Really?
0: I don't think that's funny. Yeah.
15: I don't know why that's funny to me, but it is.
0: It really is. Let's just bask in this humor. And The Godfather would be it.
15: Oh, well, of course,
0: of course
15: The Godfather.
0: Great. Have you seen either of them?
15: No, I haven't.
35: Charlene was having a worship moment.
42: I love his presence. His presence is so sweet. Everything we need is in his presence.
35: Yes, it is.
42: Everything.
35: Yeah.
42: He's more than enough.
35: All right.
15: And then we basically just go back to my mom and dad's house. That's like the hub. I think when you become a grandfather one day. Is that weird for you?
38: You're already putting me in grandfather status?
15: Is that weird for you to think of?
38: No,

0: So much.
1: We honor you today, Charlene.
2: That's right.
3: Yeah, yes. We miss you. Guys, what was it like for you hosting the first time? It was cool to see all of you guys' first
4: Was that
3: time.
4: Me, by the way?
1: The oversized suit and the hunch and the... Anyway, thank you all for that.
2: The trip down memory lane.
3: Yes.
2: Before I say anything about my first time, because I forgot that it was the Juneteenth interview, and I'm grateful that I... As much as we love and respect Gordon Robertson, I'm glad that I never had to co-host with him. Asking Charlene, have you read the Data Privacy Act? Like, he just asks those questions and puts you on the spot.
1: We can arrange you two to host together.
3: Yeah. Absolutely.
2: I'm good. I'm good. We've done interviews before, but I just think, 700 Club Interactive is a freer show, and I think more of the person. You saw so much laughter in that setup piece. Mm. I'm good. I like the more formal. Interviews.
1: Well, you and Ephraim are very smooth.
3: Absolutely.
1: And Ashley, we enjoyed the intensity you brought to your first broadcast.
3: Oh my gosh. I looked so frightened because I was so scared. And then of course the very first show I'm interviewing Kim Walker Smith.
2: Wow.
3: Like a big name in worship music. Yeah. And I'm like, why is that my first show, But no, I'm so grateful to have, been hosting for when was that? That was like 20, I don't know. I've been hosting for several years, and it's just been such
5: 2019?
3: 2019 was that first show, but then before that, I had appeared on 7CI talking about the campaign that I had produced called Unhooked.
2: Right.
3: But yeah, that was my first day actually hosting, so it's been a good time.
0: John and Ephraim, you guys are news anchors. You do a lot of news stories. Mm-hmm. Do you like this kind of format more, just conversation, ministry kind of stuff?
5: I do, and I'm recalling, though, the first time that I was on the show, it was for the top five. And Gordon was interviewing me. And it was unnerving because the producers script questions.
2: See?
5: They give you questions to prepare for, but Gordon is not going to stick to the script.
2: Off script, right?
1: Poor guy's getting hazed. Like,
2: we honor that.
3: That's what makes it so special. Yeah.
2: Like Ephraim, I do enjoy this, but it took some time getting used to.
3: Yeah.
2: In news, everything is kind of more formal. We kind of wear masks because we're trying not to, project our own emotions. It's the stories that matter. And this format is, you're trying to be more vulnerable, trying to be more genuine and authentic, and you guys have brought a lot of that out, and I'm grateful for the opportunity to kind of grow and stretch.
3: You guys are excellent at it, and I mean that 100%. Both of you guys are excellent, and obviously you are as well.
2: we're not going to leave you out.
5: There you go.
3: I'm just saying because, anyways, you know what I mean. And
1: so
3: Charlene,
1: let me ask you
3: are too.
1: How have you changed most as a host in this time? I know there's a lot of things you could say, but is there one general thing that's different about you?
3: That's different about me?
1: Or different about your approach? Yes.
3: Oh, I think I'm just way more comfortable. Mm. Like, I just feel so comfortable just going into the show and interviewing people. I think, obviously, it's like the more you do it, the more you just get more relaxed. Obviously, I'm way less frightened. Than the first show.
1: No.
3: What about you guys?
1: I'm just laughing because we just got a 30-second and then a rapid right back to back.
3: Oh, snap. Okay.
1: I think we're moving on to the next segment.
3: Yes,
1: I'll leave you in suspense until I answer that question up next. 17 years, if you can believe it, of sharing the gospel and praying for folks on this program. We're going to take a look back through the years. That's right after a break. Stay with us.
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1: On May 25th, 2009, this program premiered with an idea to talk and pray directly with you, the viewer. 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
2: And we bind these forces that are trying to kill our daughter. And in Jesus' name, we bind them now. And Lord, I ask specifically for a moment of clarity in our daughter's life.
3: Now's the time where we pray for you. We're going to take our first caller. This is Belle from Connecticut, who's calling in. Belle, how can we pray for you? Well, it's time to minister to the chat room. Lori, I understand you've got a chat.
4: Yeah, I do. Kim says, I'm so tired of being afraid. I need God, Jesus, and the Holy Spirit to return to my life. Please pray for me.
3: All right, Lori.
4: Father, I just lift up Kim and everyone that stands in her situation today. They're afraid.
5: Everyone, and welcome to the show. We're glad you're here today.
6: You guys do whatever you can to keep families together. Like, that's number one for you guys, because you understand the power of family. And then if there are situations where children aren't able to be with their families, you also come alongside of them. So
7: you know,
6: I love that.
7: The reason children are in orphanages is because their family can't keep them. And sometimes poverty is the only issue in that. Mm-hmm.
8: Hey, everybody. Welcome to the show. Thanks for joining us. There's three of us today.
9: There's three of us.
8: Because August 26th was National Dog Day, and it's dog parents, separate dog parents, of course. Ashley and I couldn't let it go without celebrating. So who's with us today?
9: Okay, so Maisie, one of our dog's producers, is here with us today.
8: One of our dog's producers?
9: Yeah, or one of our producer's
8: dogs.
9: Yes. There we go.
8: This throws you off, doesn't it?
9: I'm just, honestly, I'm so excited because of all the dogs that are here. As you read over that, what really sticks out to you?
10: So many things. I think just the reality of the tangible presence of God, that this can be experienced.
11: And
8: mine's the cutest, of course.
11: Why is yours so?
7: Oh, no.
8: Because I'm not really a cat person, so it's sensing that.
11: Look at the markings on this one.
9: Andrew.
8: See, mine's...
9: You're not a cat
8: person. If mine purrs,
9: stop
8: is that good or bad?
11: That's good.
9: Hi,
11: all right. Baby.
7: Yeah, that's good.
8: No, I'm more of a dog. I've never had a cat.
11: Oh, my gosh. These guys are very social because they were bottle fed.
9: Oh, they're so sweet.
8: Very sweet.
11: Yes, they are.
9: I'm sorry. I think we interrupted
11: all life
9: you.
11: Matters.
8: We did interrupt. There's cats on the set, so that'll happen.
9: That's true.
8: Tomorrow is Thanksgiving.
11: Yes,
8: Ashley, are you excited about that?
9: Of course I am. I'm excited to eat. I'm excited to be with family.
8: Do you do any of the cooking?
9: I do. I actually do the dessert, so I make... My family is always like, listen, you have to make your chocolate pie. It is seriously the easiest recipe. So I'm like, yeah, sure, that's fine.
8: Is that tasty that people ask for?
9: Yes, they ask for it. My brother-in-law, my grandma, yeah, they're like, I'm making two. That's how much they want me to make this. Anyways, I make mashed potatoes. What about you? Do you do any cooking, Andrew?
8: No.
9: She has an authentic, real relationship with him.
12: You can see it in her smile. You can see what God has done in her life. I really appreciated the word that you spoke, because as I was watching the story, the word that kept coming about that song was, it's a declaration, but you said it was a prophetic declaration over this generation that deals with so much mental health issues.
9: Yeah.
12: So I just appreciated that word that you spoke.
8: Hey, everybody. Welcome to the show. Charlene, good morning to you.
13: Yeah, it's so good to be with you.
8: How are you doing?
13: I'm doing fantastic. Had an amazing weekend. What about you?
8: It was cool. Last night I went to a nice worship event locally. Passion Music was there. Levi Lusco spoke. And Taya, who is of Hillsong.
13: Oh, I love her.
8: I think she's famous for singing, what is it, Oceans?
13: Yes.
8: It was a good night. Cool night.
9: Such good moments.
8: I thought the Thanksgiving clip, they were going to mention when you asked to invite to Thanksgiving, and you were stunned when I said Bill Maher. I was stunned too, but that's what
12: Was that
8: really?
12: Just the first name that popped
8: I thought he'd be a fascinating table guest.
9: Table guest.
8: He has not called.
12: We have to set ground rules on like language that's allowed to do.
8: No.
9: Oh my goodness. Well, Andrew, before we go, we just have to shout something out really quickly. Mm-hmm. We have to shout out the Vans that this man wears.
8: I'm
9: going to
8: really miss the teasing on this program.
9: No,
8: I wore them one time.
9: Look at the Vans. Yes. No.
8: Nice.
9: He wears them a lot.
8: If you're sitting on set with Ephraim and John, go ahead, bring them up. Come on, fellas.
12: Mine compared
9: Shoe cam,
12: to...
9: don't look at my shoe.
12: Mine compared to Ephraim.
9: I need to get a pedicure.
8: This is biblical, by the way.
14: I was wondering with the fox.
8: Don't let the foxes spoil the vineyard. It's from the bottom.
0: Okay.
8: Now we can't see them, but that's okay.
9: So deep.
12: Very nice.
8: Well, I'm glad y'all. Okay, I'm putting there.
0: There we go.
8: Gosh, I'm glad you're clean. Thank you.
9: Shoe cam. Yes. Okay, but okay. Before we were when we had to go to the break, I asked you the question that you asked me. Like, how have you guys grown as hosts? Being a part of the show. I can't talk right now, but that's okay.
12: It's okay. It's our last show.
9: So. Andrew, let's start with you.
8: I learned it's okay to look happy on TV because from that first clip, it did not look like I was enjoying myself very much. So,
9: but you were. You were enjoying yourself.
8: Of course, of course. Yes.
9: That's it. That's all you got?
0: That's it.
12: Wow.
0: I've learned to not rely upon the prompter as much as I rely upon the prompter in news because it's not there.
9: Oh, my goodness.
8: Gosh, everybody's taking shots.
9: That's okay. John, what about you?
12: For me, I learned just to kind of be me
9: and
12: allow things to happen, to be present as opposed to, again, like you said, kind of be scripted. What about you?
9: Oh, I already answered. Feel like I'm way more comfortable. I feel like I'm way more comfortable in the on the camera.
12: Can I say, I've sat beside each of you on that desk, and, you know, the show is about ministry. But personally, I just have to say that each of you are so generous at that desk. Like, you have to be so versatile to co-host with Andrew, who's your regular co-host, and then co-host with Charlene, and then Ephraim, and then me. And it shows your versatility, but you're also generous. You're praying for me. I know that each of you, when we get on the set, we're praying for each other as we're praying for the audience that God would use us to minister to people. So I just want to commend each and every one of you for your generosity. It's helped me, as well as this team, the producing team. They've just been great, and our crew. I cannot...
9: Yeah, absolutely. I just want to say thank you to all of you guys. Here come the tears.
0: Oh.
9: But yeah, thank you. Thanks. Andrew, thanks. Oh my gosh, I didn't imagine to cry. But I've hosted with you more than anyone else, and thank you.
8: Thank you, Ashley. I've appreciated how you always, I really sense you always try and make your co-hosts better.
12: Mm-hmm.
8: Maybe even better than they are, you know? And now people have gotten to see what's in the box. Which
9: is- Oh, my gosh. But no, all of you guys are just excellent. And none of us, you know, we're still within CBN. We're still doing amazing things for the kingdom of heaven because that is ultimately all of our hearts is run after Jesus and get as many people saved and expand the kingdom of heaven, take back territory from the enemy. So, yeah, love each one of you guys. Thank you.
8: Thank you.
9: Charlene, we love you too.
12: Yes,
9: and Charlene. I just wanted to say thank you. This is from all of us. We want to thank Liz Ebert, who is the managing producer and line producer. Go ahead, give everyone a round of applause. Line producers Chi Braley and Jordan Miller, producer editor Lionel Harris, features producer Steven Sproul, all the hosts Andrew, Charlene, John, Ephraim, Terry, Gordon, guest department, hair, makeup, wardrobe, everyone in the control room, and anyone who's worked on this show over the past 17 years.
8: And whoever bought me these shoes.
9: Yes. Shout out to you guys. Yes. Thank you guys so much for watching as our viewers. We love you and we appreciate you. Yeah.
12: Indeed.
8: Oh, it's me.
9: It's
8: well,
9: you.
8: For this final goodbye, we leave you with this scripture. May the God of hope fill you with all joy and peace as you trust in him. God bless you all. Thanks for being with us today. We'll see you. Bye-bye.
0: Thank you.
9: Bye.

0: Welcome to Studio 5. We've got a great lineup in today's show. Let's take a look now at the rundown.
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2: At number five.
8: Bonnie doesn't want to play with toys anymore. She needs me.
9: Playtime may be changing, but the love for Woody, Buzz Lightyear, and Jessie is stronger than ever. Toy Story 5 brought in $160 million this weekend, becoming the biggest domestic debut of 2026.
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12: Nothing.
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0: Toy Story 5 is a new adventure for Woody, Buzz, and Jessie as they navigate their biggest threat yet, modern technology.
15: What are the toys dealing with now that technology has come into our world? I mean, they're like little vampires, Andrew Stanton would say. They don't age, but the rest of us do, and the world passes by.
16: I see Sammy got bigger.
17: Oh, that's Sammy number two.
16: No.
18: Yeah. I'll explain it. There was a Sammy number one, and then he died.
19: Oh, Samuel.
0: Toy Story 5 is in theaters right now.
20: Halt! Who goes there?
16: Whoa. Sorry. My name is Woody. I come in peace. Used to live here.
20: All right. It's been too long, cowboy.
0: At number four.
2: American Idol winner Hannah Harper marks another major milestone, performing on country music's most iconic stage, the Grand Ole Opry.
21: We did ministry with our family growing up for many years, and obviously this is the stage that we always dreamed of being on.
2: The Missouri singer and songwriter performed alongside American Idol judge and veteran winner Carrie Underwood, thanking God for answered prayers.

0: And the remaining three stories in Uplifting Entertainment are coming up. We are soon to celebrate Independence Day, and one film has many people talking about the meaning of Disclosure Day. Filmmaker Steven Spielberg is with us, along with the film's star, Emily Blunt. At the center of this story is a cybersecurity whistleblower and a meteorologist on a mission to unravel government cover-ups and to reveal the truth about extraterrestrial life.
1: The 9-year terror campaign of lies has to end.
2: What are you gonna do?
3: Full disclosure to the whole world.
4: That truth will upend all established order across the entire world. If you do this, there's no undoing it.
0: Steven, I've heard you say that our film is about a true disclosure day. How true to life is this story to you?
5: Well, the story to me is a yearning for a disclosure day. All the movies that I think I've ever made have a lot to do with yearning. And I can't tell a story unless I myself have a yearning to have a great question or a great mystery resolved. And so I've always been obsessed with, are we alone? I know we're not in the universe, but are we alone here on Earth? And that has been haunting me since I was a little boy. And I've been telling stories in this sandbox for a long time. Mm-hmm. But in 2017, when the New York Times published that story about the Tic Tac running circles around a high-performance F-18 fighter jet, and people started to take this story seriously, and the story stopped becoming tabloid journalism and started appearing in major newspapers, that's when I said, you know, there's more to the story than just science fiction, and I want to tell one more story called Disclosure Day.
0: Emily, what's it like to get the phone call from Steven Spielberg to be invited to play in the sandbox?
2: Oh, it's like a party goes off inside your body. You are so excited to meet him. And it's surreal. You know, it's sort of a blend of complete excitement and surreality that you're going to get to be around Steven Spielberg and maybe make something together. But what I loved when we got the phone call was that it was clouded in so much secrecy.
5: Yeah, I didn't tell you that.
2: Oh, I love it when the industry doesn't know anything.
5: Yeah.
2: It's fantastic.
5: Even
2: my agent was like, I don't know what it's about. And so that was really fun.
5: Yeah, we kept the secret better than the government.
2: Really, really, truly.
0: So we hear references to scripture and see religious undertones in the film. How important is faith to telling this story?
5: This is a story about faith. It's a story about faith in humanity. It's a story about the faith in humanity that a lot of us have lost. And it's a story about trying to keep the faith between people of the human race. This is a humanistic story. And the fact that we are questioning whether we are alone or not calls into question, are we so self-possessed as a species we can't even imagine that there could be a higher civilization of off-world species out there and perhaps interacting amongst us? And that hubris, that arrogance, you know, would be dispelled the second a real disclosure day would occur or could occur. And I hope it does occur someday.
0: Emily, when the story is finally disclosed to you and the work is ahead of you, what's your initial thought in bringing this character's role to the screen?
2: I mean, really had to make her as believable as possible, even though what she's going through is incoherent and extraordinary and not something most people have ever experienced in their life. I think it's finding your way in to make her very relatable. And I think it's, for me, she feels like quite a classic Steven Spielberg hero, that she is not, she doesn't have all the answers. She's not this kind of elite action hero. She's in way over her head. And I think, so she is you. And I didn't realize that as much as I did when I watched it for the first time. I was like, oh, she's the audience. She's them.
5: I remember when Emily and Josh saw it together in a long time ago, my cut of the film, and they called me, and the greatest compliment they could have given all of us, the film, the writers, everybody, is they said, Emily said, and Josh said, after 10 minutes of watching the movie, we forgot we were in the movie.
2: Yeah. And that's never happened to me before. Yeah. Normally, when you're first watching a movie, you're micromanaging like what you've done, and we just forgot we were in it.
5: Oh, that was the best ever! Thank you so much, guys. Beautiful, beautiful cut.
0: In case you haven't seen it yet, Disclosure Day is in theaters right now. Still ahead, as America celebrates 250 years, we've got a look at George Washington like you've never seen him.
6: We didn't get it right yesterday. We didn't get it right today. We might not get it right tomorrow, but quitting is never an option.
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17: It's a Studio 5 first look at the new installment of Minions. It's called Minions and Monsters, and it hits theaters July 1st.
14: First things first. Who are you?
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20: Steven Spielberg's Disclosure Day landed in a distant second place for its second weekend with $78 million domestically. Despite the science fiction seeing a dramatic 62% drop from its debut, its worldwide gross is already more than Spielberg's last two films combined.
21: You have to be courageous to do a movie like this. I think this is a film where you're stepping out on a limb in many ways. But I think he's done it with such elegance and grace and thoughtful interrogation of its subject matters. I think only Steven can do a movie like this.
0: And the number one story in uplifting entertainment this week is around the corner. Young Washington tells the early story of George Washington as the commander of the Continental Army that led American colonies to independence, all before serving as the first president of the United States.
22: Why can I not become a British officer?
23: Because you are not British, George.
24: There must be a path.
25: There is not for you.
0: So, John, you're a writer and director on this project. How does the George Washington we know from history compare to the George Washington we're seeing this time?
24: You know, as I go on in my career, I've come to the idea that I just want to tell the stories that are most meaningful and life-changing to me.
26: I look forward to changing your opinion.
24: About 10 years ago, I just started reading books on the American Revolution. I think because I couldn't get into Hamilton in New York, and that was an injustice to me. So I'm like, I'm just going to start reading books. And so out of that exercise, I was blown away. I love a great hero's journey. I love a great coming of age story. I love an adventure. But it was profoundly moving to me that Washington was not forged in success. He was forged in failure and hardship and tough lessons and loss and risk, and yet he endured and he kept going and he kept trying and he learned and he kind of assimilated from some of the difficult things he experienced. And I just thought that was such a profound lesson. It's like, just keep going, just don't quit, and learn from what you endure, and just know that if you're in a hard season of life or if you failed in some way, your mistakes don't have to define you, but they can shape you into the person that you're meant to become.
27: So you have ambition.
28: Since the Crown sent me to serve, I've yet to have a good experience with a colonist.
1: Kelsey, you play Lord Fairfax. Who is Lord Fairfax to George Washington in this phase of his life?
3: He's his, benefactor.
4: I sense a storm looming over the Ohio Territories.
3: I mean, he's the guy that says, why don't you go try to do something? Here's something. I have an idea you might be capable of greatness. I don't know what it is exactly. Maybe you don't know what it is exactly, but let's both find out. And I think that's the gesture of the scene. That's the drive of the scene we have together and what Lord Fairfax may have had in mind.
4: Much of that territory is unexplored. It's wild, unpredictable, and dangerous.
13: What are you called?
26: George Washington.
1: For both of you, why this story and why now?
24: I just love the idea that this movie is coming out on the 250th anniversary of America. I find that to be so serendipitous and cool. And I love the idea of any way that we can celebrate the nation together. And a movie theater is just such a great way to kind of come into a space with people, you know, and experience a story together. And I love the idea that that America is something we can all celebrate and we're all a part of. Mm-hmm. And to tell a story to be able to do that. My hope is that people, and the early people that have seen the film, what I love is people say they love the film, but then they're like, I was on Google all night, like researching, like, did this happen? Did that happen? Did this happen? That's what I hope happens, that people, that their curiosity is sparked, and they'll revisit the origin of our nation. Because Kelsey said in some of these interviews, you don't know who you are until you know kind of where you came from. And I think it's a worthy thing for us all to revisit the origins of the country and its first founder and those that forged this nation and to celebrate what it has become together.
3: The birth of our country is a subject of great controversy these days, and some is celebratory, some is condemnation. But knowing who George Washington was as a young man and understanding that we are connected to that kind of courage and that kind of commitment and that kind of perseverance is important for us today. To understand that we didn't get it right yesterday, we didn't get it right today. We might not get it right tomorrow, but quitting is never an option.
16: And prove them wrong.
1: Young Washington is in theaters July 3rd. You know, they say a picture is worth a thousand words. It's one of the reasons why we pause each week to bring you our Studio 5 snapshot.
18: The music world called him the man with the golden ear. And today we join that world celebrating the life and legacy of Clive Davis. The lawyer turned music mogul helped to launch the larger than life careers of Janis Joplin, Aerosmith, Barry Manilow, Aretha Franklin, Whitney Houston, Alicia Keys, and more. Davis also helped to create Bad Boy Records, and his annual Grammy Awards party was the hottest ticket in town. He died Monday at age 94.
1: And that's this week's Studio 5 Snapshot. Still ahead, author Catherine Crick is here with her new book, Ignite Revival.
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1: 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Here now is a look at the number one story in uplifting entertainment this week.
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5: Breaking news. Hymns is released. I think you had like barely 11 days out and you are number one.
6: Unbelievable. I can't believe it.
7: Great is thy faithfulness, O God, my Father.
6: I hadn't even planned on putting this out as a project. And I wanted to just record some hymns as content. What?

just something really stripped down, and just make sure that younger generation is connecting to these older songs. To get this type of news, I am

0: That wraps this week's countdown. Catherine Crick was a Christian pop singer and songwriter until a spiritual encounter redirected her into full-time ministry. She's the founder of Fivefold Church in Los Angeles and a best-selling author. Her latest book is called Ignite Revival.
1: Are you ready to be ignited even more? Yes, God has been giving a greater preparation than ever before.
0: Your latest book, what inspired it? What happened?
2: Yeah, so it's called Ignite Revival. And, you know, I was called into ministry. I started a church in 2017, and our church had about 20 people the first year. The next year it had 15. The next year it had 10. The next year it had 5. Then COVID hit. Now, this was my refining fire. This was my season like Joseph, where, you know, it seemed like Joseph was going backwards, going further away from the promise that God had made him, but actually he was going closer and closer. The most important process is the spiritual molding, to be more like Jesus, that comes in the refining fire. So that's what God was doing for me in that time. And one day in 2021, God's promise that he had made me of revival breaking out, it happened. We were dwindling down every year at my church, and I kept professing, revival is now. I felt that conviction that God was calling me to keep that flame of revival alive until I saw the promise be fulfilled. And what happened in 2021 was that I put a video out in obedience to God. I didn't have much of a following on social media at that time. That video overnight went viral. By a day and a half later, on my 30th birthday, January 1st, 2021, it reached 1 million views. But the greater miracle is that there was thousands of people testifying in the comments of miracles they have received while watching that video. People were healed, people were freed. Even atheists said that they felt God's power as they watched. So then, fast forward a couple months later, so many videos started going viral that I had put out, and suddenly every live stream I'm doing, God is doing so many miracles suddenly. Glory to God. And so it's like God just really decided to move in power, and people started flocking into our church in the park. So we grew from about 20 something in March with that first deliverance to about 300 2 months later. And then soon after, people were traveling from all over the US and different nations. Now fast forward to 2026, we've had people travel from different nations and around the US every single Sunday since that summer when revival broke out. And so I have seen revival break out beyond my wildest dreams. I've seen revival truly be ignited and spread and be sustained. And so God has led me to write this book, Ignite Revival, because God wants to do this in my ministry. He wants to do this in others' ministries, and not just pastors and ministers, but also in every believer's life. The Bible says that these signs shall follow all who believe. They shall lay hands on the sick and be healed. They will cast out demons. So God wants to use every believer in power. He wants to use you to spread revival, to ignite and spread revival, to be a vessel of God's love and power. And this is the season. Prophetically, this is the season that God is igniting and spreading revival like never before. But he's doing it through people, through his believers. So I wrote this book to share the keys that God has revealed to me to see revival ignited and spread.
0: How would you advise people to tap into the gifts of the Spirit that you talk about God wanting to use us to deliver?
2: Humble yourself to see where God's moving in power and where you're seeing other servants of God walking in these gifts and testimonies that other believers have received impartation and are walking in these gifts too. And be open for God to move out of the box and do something new. The Bible says, behold, I do a new thing. This is a new thing God's doing. Not new, like he's never done miracles before. It's a revival of the book of Acts. Mm-hmm. God is reviving what has been dead and lost in the church.
0: Catherine Crick's book, Ignite Revival, is available wherever you purchase your reading material.
3: The veil between us and the Lord is thinnest when we're in our suffering. You know, this brain tumor that keeps coming back, craniopharyngioma you're born with. And when they diagnosed me, they gave me all of the different ways that I could deal with this tumor through, you know, these actions and prayer and exercise and just do everything I can. And the last two appointments with my physician, it shrunk. they don't shrink. They just don't. And it's, God gets all the glory. We're here by His grace and mercy. Our bodies are fragile but resilient, temporary. So we live our days joyfully. We live our days hopefully. We live our days faithfully. And in doing that, my goodness, it changes the world.
4: Every grandparent should have the Superbook Bible app because it's a way for them to connect to their grandchildren. There are so many great features. The newest one that I've discovered is the Bible verse of the day. I get a notification of that. It's a place where the children want to go on that device. It's about God, His Word, His promises, and it's fun. My name is Peggy. I'm a grandmother, and I love the Superbook Bible app.
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0: On that musical note, we are just about out of time for this week's edition of Studio 5, so let's take a quick look now at next week's rundown.
1: I'm feeling good. God is being glorified in the basketball season, in the basketball.
2: Utah Jazz's Oscar Tshiebwe shares basketball and big lessons.
3: A big part of your story is your dad. Right. You lost him at 12, right? Mm-hmm. What do you remember most of that?
1: Most of the thing I remember about him, how faithful he was to God. He dedicated his entire life to God. And he pushes us so much to know the Lord, follow the Lord. Even it was very frustrating growing up because he had no money. He was struggling, but even he was struggling, we were not missing food.
0: Please join us for that and much more come next week. As for this week, we've got time for just one more thing. Let's give the final word to filmmaker Steven Spielberg.
4: Some people don't want to know. Some people would like things to go along just as it is, and there's a lot of people who would like to know, and I think they could live with it. I think the danger of a disclosure day would be the ontological shock that would reverberate through different countries, different religions. Certainly, you know, it would test your faith, but at the same time, who's to say? It says, you know, God made the heavens and the earth, but maybe perhaps made the earth, but also made the heavens. Mm-hmm. And we're not alone for certain in the heavens. That's where I'm completely certain we are not alone.
0: That is a great final word for this week's edition of Studio 5 and this week's look at uplifting entertainment. Until next time, make time to uplift someone around you, and then please come on back and see where Studio 5 takes you next week. Bye-bye. Thank you so much for watching.
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0: Well, welcome to Miracle Living Today. I'm Gordon Robertson.
1: Hey, everyone, and I'm Ashley Key. Well, after collapsing on the football field, Stephen Mask was clinically dead for more than 20 minutes. His heart was enlarged, and nearly 90% of his brain was damaged.
0: Doctors told his mother, Tammy, that if her son survived, he would remain in a vegetative state permanently. The doctors were dead wrong.
2: On September 21st, 2011, Tammy Mask got a devastating phone call about her 20-year-old son, Stephen.
3: My sister-in-law was like, meet us at the hospital. Stephen has collapsed. I didn't realize it was that bad. I didn't realize that he had actually died.
2: Earlier that day, Stephen got together with friends for a pickup football game at their high school alma mater in Lufkin, Texas. In the middle of a play, Stephen fell suddenly, face first on the field.
4: Everybody run over there to him. We turned him over slowly. He was foaming out the side of his mouth. Luckily, Miss Jewel, she was a nurse. She was over there walking around in the track.
5: And as I was on my way over, I kept thinking, Lord, please let him be okay. He was cold and he was clammy, and I kept doing compressions. The panic, it was real.
2: Jewel Randall continued CPR until paramedics arrived and found Stephen in full cardiac arrest. On the way to the hospital, they got a pulse.
3: They took me to the room where Stephen was, and he was hooked up to all these machines. I just started begging God not to take my child, to take my life instead.
2: But doctors said there was nothing more they could do for her son. He was life-flighted to Houston Methodist Hospital, where a team of physicians were ready. Dr. Masrur Khan was Stephen's cardiologist.
6: He was comatose. He was intubated. He had a breathing tube, and he was on some drips to get him going.
2: Doctors determined Stephen had been clinically dead without oxygen and a heartbeat for over 20 minutes. Stephen's heart was enlarged, and nearly 90% of his brain was severely damaged. If he survived, doctors said he would be in a vegetative state for the rest of his life.
3: It's like someone is just stabbing, you know, you've been stabbed in your heart. You know, that's your baby laying there.
7: It was very tough to see him hooked up to all kind of wires and machine, you know, and monitors. It was just devastating, but I had faith that he would recover.
2: With no time to waste, the Mask family called on their church, family, and community for prayers and support. 3 days went by with no sign of progress. Stephen developed a staph infection in his lungs, but Tammy and her family didn't give up.
3: I felt as if God wanted us to fast. So I asked everyone on Facebook, would they please fast and pray for Stephen, that God would spare his life, and not only spare his life, but restore him, make him whole. And that's when God just started working one miracle after another.
2: After only a day of fasting for Stephen, his lung infection cleared up, and Stephen came out of the coma.
3: I was just grateful, just thankful. Just a feeling of gratitude and thankfulness to Jesus.
2: By day three of the fast, doctors said his heart was returning to its normal size and functioning at 80%.
3: The doctors, they were like, we don't know what to say. We cannot explain this. His heart is fine. They said, we can't explain it. And I kept saying, it's God.
2: Eventually, doctors performed heart surgery to implant a defibrillator. Then, on October 15th, 2011, Stephen was released to begin rehab. Soon, he was speaking.
3: He said, where is Bree, his sister, because they were really, really close. And so when he started talking, that was actually his first words. Any little progress he made writing his name, even though he would write his name backwards, he had to learn to brush his teeth, he had to learn to do everything. Every step he made was like, it was joy.
2: On November 18th, 2011, nearly 2 months after his heart attack, Stephen went home.
3: Oh, wow, it felt so good. Because he had been there for 55 days just to have him home and we can take care of him. So as a family, we worked to try to help Stephen get to where he needs to be.
2: Stephen doesn't remember what happened that day on the football field, but one part of his recovery is unforgettable.
7: I remember a few of my friends and close friends and classmates, family, all in the hospital in my room praying for me. It made me feel loved.
2: Stephen continued to make steady progress while undergoing therapy for speech and memory. Although he still faces some challenges, Tammy says he is fully functional. They share more of his testimony in their book called Another Slam Dunk.
8: He's the greatest. He's able to heal me like I'm just a new person that's been put on this earth.
5: The power of prayer is real.
4: He wouldn't be standing here today if it wasn't for God.
7: I know God answers prayer. Prayer works. Prayer works.
3: He wants us to trust him. Even when you can't see it, it doesn't look good, all he wants us to do is trust him and have faith.
1: Amen. All he wants us to do is trust him and have faith. That's
0: an old hymn, trust and obey, for there's no other way to be happy in Jesus than to trust and obey. And when you get into those difficult circumstances, that's when your trust really gets put to the test.
1: It does.
0: Trust is another word for faith. I like an action verb, rely. When you're in trouble, make sure you're relying on God to get you through.
1: Yeah, definitely. Well, you know, Tammy, the young man's mother, she asked people to pray and fast. Prayer and fasting. Is there something to fasting for miracles as well?
0: I don't think you earn miracles by fasting. The miracle of healing comes from the sacrifice of Jesus Christ. By his stripes, we are healed. Peter says we were healed, and then you read that in conjunction with Psalm 103. He forgives all your iniquities. You don't earn your salvation. He just does it for you. That sacrifice is sufficient. He forgives all your iniquities. He heals all your diseases, and he crowns you with loving kindness and tender mercies. These are all the promises that come to you and me because of the cross. What fasting does is prepares us to not being relying on our own effort. It's a preparation for that prayer to say, I'm going to leave behind my earthly needs, what my stomach is telling me, what my body is asking for, what my body is craving, so that I can have a clear line of communication. When you're desperate and say, I don't have an alternative, I've got to get in touch with God. You're not earning brownie points with God, but you are preparing your spirit, your soul, and your body to say, I'm separating myself. I'm coming to God because I don't have any other solution.
1: Okay, there's your answer. That's good. Good. All right, guys. Well, we got another amazing story. Heather's injuries were severe and extensive, so doctors gave her only a 20% chance of survival. There's one thing that they didn't factor in into their diagnosis. Heather also had a praying mother.
9: First responders arrive at a single car accident in Oktibbeha County, Mississippi. A Jeep had run off the road and flipped several times, throwing three occupants from the vehicle. Two were confirmed dead. One, 26-year-old Heather Hughes, showed barely any signs of life.
10: They were not very sure that she was alive. And then as I got to her, I realized that she did have a pulse and we were able to work on her.
9: Paramedic Stuart Bird and crew rushed Heather to a local hospital. Someone there who knew the family called Heather's mom, Ann, with the news.
11: She said, Ann, Heather's been in a car wreck and it don't look good. I immediately started praying and said, God, you can't let her die.
9: Later, she and her husband, Gene, arrived to find medical staff still fighting to save their daughter.
11: When I walked through the emergency room doors, and she was on that stretcher. And they were working on her, and the bone was sticking out here. She was real bloody. They had a tube down her mouth and into her throat, and she was just bad.
9: Heather suffered numerous fractures, a broken neck, and was bleeding internally from her liver and lungs. Needing advanced care, she was put in a medically induced coma and medevaced to a level 2 trauma center in Tupelo, Mississippi.
11: I kissed her on the head, told her I loved her, hang in there. They went ahead and got her to Tupelo, and we came on up.
9: On the way to Tupelo with Jean, Anne called friends and a Christian radio station asking for prayer.
12: I called WFCA, and he put it out on the radio, and then people that I had not gotten up with found out about it. We just prayed that God would work a mighty work in Heather.
9: Heather made it to North Mississippi Medical Center alive, where Dr. Robert McCulley and his team were waiting. There was only a 20% chance she would live.
13: And she had blood in her abdominal cavity. She was bleeding from a liver laceration. The blood we gave her would just bleed right back out. I didn't think she was going to survive.
9: When Ann and Jean arrived an hour later, they went in to see Heather. She was stabilized, but doctors had offered little hope.
11: I said, I don't think she's going to make it, Jean. And he looked at me, and he said, Ann, where is your faith?
9: Ann found a quiet place in the hospital to be alone and pray.
11: I said, God, you gave her to me. And if you want her back, then you can have her. But I sure wish you would leave her with me for a while longer. But again, if you think this is what you want, then give me the strength to go through it. And I felt such a peace come over me that I didn't question it anymore. It's just somehow I knew she was going to be all right.
9: But holding on to that faith would be tested when Heather's vitals crashed again.
13: I got a call that her pressure was 58 over 30 and her oxygen saturations were back low again, so we're going to lose her. It's probably approaching 100%.
9: Ann continued to believe God for a miracle.
12: I would just look at them and said, she's going to be fine. And I know they really thought I was either in shock or crazy. But I know what God had given me when I prayed, so I wasn't in doubt at all.
9: After several hours, Dr. McCulley got her stabilized, but he was still unable to offer encouragement.
13: Even if we get her through the next 72 hours and she stabilizes, then we still have to worry about ARDS, shock lung, and sepsis and infections developing.
9: More family members began to arrive as word continued spreading for people to pray. Heather remained stabilized, and 2 weeks later was well enough to be brought out of her coma.
12: I had to just shout and tell everybody. She's a fighter, and I knew that if she could get her sense about her, she would pull through this with flying colors, which is what she did.
9: 3 months after the accident, Heather was released. With rest, rehab, and prayer, she began to heal, thankful for God's miracle.
14: It's surreal. Really cool how prayer worked and faith just holding on to his promise, thanking God that I made it. Even in this mess, I've made it.
9: By all accounts, Heather's recovery is nothing short of miraculous.
13: Her lungs were collapsed. Liver bleeding, the pain in her legs, and her every rib broken, clavicle broken. You know she couldn't. I mean, she shouldn't be alive. That's a good miracle.
9: Today, Heather is married and works as a nurse. She says God has healed her physically, emotionally, and spiritually. She and her family know as well as anyone what is possible through the power of prayer.
14: And I know he hears me, and he's answered multiple prayers since this event in my life. And so it just makes him more real.
12: I mean, it's just constant seeing God's hand work through every bit of this, and it's God. It's not any of us.
1: Yes, and amen to God. God is the one who was in charge of this miracle because he is the miracle working God. He is alive and active today, and he wants to do a miracle in your life as well. And as I was watching that incredible miracle testimony, I was reminded of Proverbs 3:5, but specifically in the Amplified version of the Bible. It says, trust and rely confidently on. And Gordon and I were just talking about trust. 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So trust and rely confidently in the Lord today. 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We want to encourage you in your faith, because what God did for others, He will do for you. Gordon.
0: Well, coming up, a neurosurgeon has a grim prognosis for a wife and mother who has fractured her skull. Watch how this woman makes a miraculous comeback in just 9 days. And then Ashley and I will be praying for you and your needs. Stay with us.
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0: In March 2016, she and her mother, Kim, were riding around a local farm when Tabitha's horse bolted.
1: And I was yelling, "Hold on, Tabitha, hold on, baby, just don't panic." And I'm chasing her up the road. She goes around this little curve, and I lost complete sight of her.
0: Kim turned the corner to find Tabitha lying face down on the path, unconscious, and with blood coming out of her ears. Kim ran to her daughter and called 911.
1: I went into God help me. It was a panic. Get it here. Show me what you can do in this moment right now.
0: Paramedics took Tabitha to Northeast Georgia Medical Center. By then, Kim had called Tabitha's husband, Jacob, who was at home with their four boys. At the hospital, the family learned Tabitha had fractured her skull, causing her brain to swell and bleed.
2: And especially when you can't talk to her and she can't talk to you or she's unconscious. It was a scary moment.
0: Neurosurgeon Dr. Aaron Jacobs said the swelling was getting worse and she needed immediate surgery to remove part of her skull to relieve the increasing pressure on her brain.
3: If it swells a little bit more, you can just press on the brainstem and the next thing you know is she can deteriorate really fast to the point of no return. Her breathing can stop, her heart can stop, and essentially she will be brain dead in a matter of an hour, maybe not even that.
0: Friends and family gathered at the hospital and spread the word, asking people to pray for a miracle.
1: I thought, God, you gave her to me. You have blessed me with the most beautiful, unique child. And I'm going to have to trust you.
0: Tabitha made it through surgery, but Dr. Jacob warned the family that she could be physically or mentally impaired.
2: I guess my biggest fear in the whole thing was that she just wouldn't recognize me or our boys. I wasn't worried really about her. She was in a wheelchair or anything like that. I just wanted her to know who we were.
0: With Tabitha in and out of consciousness, any small sign of progress gave the family hope.
1: They took this pen and they ran it down her foot and her toes wiggled. And it's crazy that something so simple as seeing her toes wiggle would just send you almost into a shouting mode. It's like, oh, thank you, God. You know, it's almost like seeing your child walk for the first time again.
2: I told her that, you know, I loved her and, you know, she tried to tell me she loved me back. I mean, she's my best friend. The love of my life.
0: On day three, Tabitha met Candy Jarvis, a critical care nurse who started working with Tabitha to get her off the ventilator as soon as possible.
4: I wanted her to be able to speak to her family and for them to hear her voice that day so that they would know that she was in there.
0: She also believed Tabitha needed more than medical care.
4: The power of prayer cannot be minimized in these recovery processes.
1: Candy looks at Tabitha and she said, "Tabitha, I need you, with God's help, to give me the biggest breath you got." And at that moment, it was like you could see Tabitha's fight in her reach down, and she took the deepest breath.
0: By noon, Tabitha was breathing on her own and taken off the ventilator. But that wasn't all.
1: She looked over at her husband, and she said, "Don't ever let them do that to me again."
2: At least I knew I could talk to my wife again. And my wife was going to talk to me.
5: I remember when people came in, my mom or Jacob would ask me, "Tabitha, do you know who this is?" And I was like, "Yes, I know who this is." And I would say their name. And then after everyone left, I was like, "If y'all ask me one more time who somebody is," I was like, "I think I'm going to come off the bed. I know who everybody is."
0: Within the week, Tabitha was walking under her own power, climbing steps, and carrying on conversations. 9 days after the accident, she was sent home.
1: Even the physical therapist that was there, you know, he was like, "This doesn't happen. This does not happen." That was a big wow for me, that I knew that, okay, we're on the downhill slide now, that this is going to be good.
0: Dr. Jacob later repaired Tabitha's skull. Then, just 3.5 months after the accident, she returned to work with no restrictions.

0: She has done really well, considering the degree of injury that she had and severity of injury. And it's very gratifying for people like us when we see things like that, because it's not happening every day, even though we try to do our best. And in that scenario, in that contest, I think she had a miraculous recovery.
1: How can you not believe in God? I've seen him work.
2: Tabitha doesn't remember the accident, but she knows for sure that she was always in God's hands.
3: It just shows me that, you know, even when we feel inadequate and that, you know, why are we even here, God, that he still thinks that we are so amazing and that he cares that much for us.
2: It's with that confidence that Tabitha decided it was time to get back in the saddle.
3: No matter what comes up against me, it's not going to bring me down as long as I know that God has me by the hand and he is carrying me through and nothing else matters.
4: When Tabitha was in trouble, she had a praying mother. Tabitha had Kim. And when you have that kind of prayer support, wonderful things can happen. The Bible talks a lot about mothers. I don't think we underline it enough, but let me underline it for you. There's a great prophet, Prophet Samuel. He wrote two books of the Bible, the Old Testament, recording his deeds, how great he was, how much God honored him. But it all became because of a prayer from his mother. So in 1 Samuel, the very first chapter, the 11th verse, "O Lord of hosts, if you will indeed look on the affliction of your servant and remember me and not forget your servant, but will give to your servant a son, then I will give him to the Lord all the days of his life, and no razor shall touch his head." She made a Nazarite vow. There's a whole bunch of doctrine to that, a whole bunch of things that had to be done and Samuel had to fulfill. But he was a Nazarite from birth because his mother dedicated him to the Lord. When you pray and ask God for fulfillment, remember me in my time of affliction, he will hear and answer that prayer. Lots of examples in the Bible. You have Sarah and Isaac. Isaac named laughter because she laughed in the tent. Rebecca and Jacob, Rachel and Joseph, Ruth and Obed, the whole line of David coming from Ruth and her prayer, "Your God will be my God." Elizabeth and John in the New Testament, Eunice and Timothy in the New Testament, and of course, Mary and Jesus. Well, let's take it into the modern, the post-biblical time. You go back to Augustine, the great father of the church. He's called St. Augustine for a reason. Well, he had a praying mother. Her name was Monica. Charles Spurgeon, great English preacher. His sermons are still read today. His sermons are still repeated today. Ashley Key just this week was asking me, do I know about Charles Spurgeon and how can I get, you know, his sermons and would that be a good thing to do? Well, he had a praying mother. We remember Charles Spurgeon, but do you remember Eliza? Hudson Taylor, the great missionary to China, he had a praying mother, Amelia. Right here at CBN, Pat Robertson. He was a rebellious son of a U.S. senator, but he had a praying mother. Her name was Gladys, and she was upset with what her son was doing, and she wanted to pray him into the kingdom. She even tried to get him to sign a contract with God. "I'll give you a car if you sign this contract." And he refused to sign the contract. He figured out another way to get the car. But she was praying that contract. And I've read that contract. That contract has been fulfilled, not because she made it with my father, but because she made it with God. And now me, I have a wonderful mother, Dee Dee. She's gone on to be with the Lord. But when I was in trouble, she prayed me in. She prayed and prayed and then got her whole Bible study praying and that whole group of women praying and storming heaven, "Turn this man around." And they did. And then when I got cerebral malaria, get him up from that hospital bed. It's a bed of death, but you have spoken life over him. So let's do that. Let's pray believing what God has done for others, he will do for you. Lord God Almighty, we come to you and we ask that you would remember us in our affliction. Whatever is happening to our families, to our children, to our grandchildren, whatever is happening to us, Lord, remember us and fulfill your word and your promise over us that you forgive all our iniquities. You turn our hearts, melt our hearts before you. You heal all our diseases. Heal us now, Lord, and we will be healed. And you crown us with your tender mercies and your loving kindness. Be with us now. Answer our prayer now, for we ask it in Jesus' name. Ashley, God's given you something.
5: Yeah, I believe somebody is watching, and you just heard Gordon say, even when I had cerebral malaria, I believe you also have some sort of infectious disease. You were also in what might seem like a sick bed. God is literally healing you. He's touching you. You will be healed 100%, top of your head to the soles of your feet. Just receive it now.
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4: Well, welcome to Miracle Living Today. I'm Gordon Robertson.
5: Hey, everyone, and I'm Ashley Key. Well, Seth is an avid baseball player. One day, the 12-year-old's pitching arm was caught in a piece of machinery, and it was ripped from his body.
4: Oh, it hurts just to hear it, but the pain was so great that Seth begged to die. He survived, and what happened next is nothing short of a miracle.
13: November 7th, 2015. EMT Joe Smader responds to a 911 call to a home in rural Pennsylvania. He arrives to find 12-year-old Seth Apel lying on the ground, bleeding from where his right arm used to be.
14: Said, I want to die. I'm a baseball player. I'm a pitcher. And I said, you don't want to die, buddy. You're going to be okay.
13: Seth had been dumping firewood using a trailer that runs off the tractor's power takeoff, or PTO. It was still running when Seth tried using a stick to fix a gear chain on the trailer that had come loose. It was the last thing he remembers.
14: It was a freak accident. There was a bolt sticking out of the PTO shaft. It got caught and ripped the shirt and jacket off of him, and ripped his arm off.
13: Seth's grandfather came out when he heard the screams and called 911. Less than a mile away, Seth's dad, Josh, was still cutting firewood, unaware of what had happened.
15: And that's when I just started walking down the hill. And that's when I saw my father-in-law coming up the hill. He said, it's Seth, something happened.
2: At the time, Seth's mother, Angie, was at a friend's house 30 minutes away.
10: I knew something was wrong, and all she said was, "It's Seth, it's Seth." But I couldn't get out of her what had happened or what was wrong. During the whole drive, I was praying, "God, tell me he's alive. God, tell me he was alive." And the voice that I heard, God saying, "Everything's going to be okay." That's all I could get. I'm like, no, I don't want that, because I know that, you know, in the end, everything's going to be okay, but I want to know that he's going to be alive.
2: By now, the ambulance had taken Seth and his severed arm to a designated landing zone to await a helicopter. Josh arrived moments later.
15: The thing that really hits me is he's just yelling, "I just want to see Jesus." That's always screaming. He's like, "No, I just want to go see Jesus."
2: As Angie got off the interstate, she saw the helicopter, a sign that God had answered her prayer.
10: And I just started praising God, because I knew that there was a helicopter. He wasn't dead.
2: Soon after she arrived, the chopper left for Children's Hospital of Pittsburgh, with Seth and his dad on board. Now they were in a race against the clock to save the boy's arm. Plastic surgeon Lorelei Grundwalt had been called in to assist in the surgery.
16: I think what first went through my head was that the nerves were torn. When the nerves are stretched or torn, technically the patient isn't a great candidate for replantation.
2: As the staff rushed Seth into the OR, Josh did what he could.
15: I go through my phone, I start texting everyone that, you know, Seth was in an accident, it's, pray for him. You know, within hours, you know, hundreds of people are, you know, saying that they're praying.
2: In the operating room, the consensus of the surgical team was that the damage to Seth's arm was too extensive to be reattached. Dr. Grundwalt was the exception.
16: In my heart, in my mind, I felt there was greater than a 50% chance of it being successful. So we sort of debated a little bit, and I said, you know, I really thought it was worth a shot.
2: It wasn't until Angie arrived 2 hours later that a surgeon came out to tell them what they were attempting.
10: Our jaws kind of hit the floor. You did what? You reattached, you know, and then it was, so we had something more specific than to pray for.
2: By now, word was getting out on social media, and thousands of people were praying. In surgery, doctors worked to repair the thousands of severed blood vessels, nerves, and arteries. After 6 hours, they had successfully reattached Seth's arm. The first 48 hours were critical, and all the family could do was wait and pray.
10: It was just God. I mean, it's funny, until you're in that situation, you don't think you'd have the strength, but he gives it to you.
2: Seth woke up 24 hours later with a Bible scripture, Philippians 4:13, on his mind.
17: And they asked me how I was feeling and all that, and I said, "I can do all things through Christ who strengthens me."
10: I didn't realize his faith was so strong. So I was just very, very proud of him. I know that he has a determined spirit.
2: The 48-hour mark passed, and it was clear the surgery had been a success. 3 weeks later, Seth was released and started physical therapy. He worked hard because there was something he wanted to do. It didn't matter to Seth that he couldn't use his right hand. He just found a way around it. 6 months after surgery, he stepped up to the plate for his team.
18: Now batting, number 48, Seth Papel.
17: I just swung, and I just started running. And I really pushed me, but I got there, and I realized I'm on base. All right, and I'm like, let's win this. And we ended up winning that game.
16: Honestly, I think I believed from the beginning. I just had this sense that this could work.
2: Seth continues to improve, and he's still working on his game.
15: Seriously? I mean, that's only God can do that. You know, that's just amazing.
17: Trust in him and follow him, then he'll get you through it. It doesn't matter what the consequence is or what's going on. If you keep your eyes focused on him, you can do everything through Christ.
19: Can we just say wow?
5: Wow. My jaw was like on the floor. Such an amazing story.
19: I don't know where my jaw is. It's around here somewhere.
5: I mean,
19: you talk about what an incredible miracle. Then you have, you know, the medical science just saying, okay, this isn't normal, but maybe, and in that maybe, God has an opportunity to move. So thank you, doctors.
5: Thank you,
19: medical science. Yeah. Thank you for all the EMTs that thought ahead and said, well, maybe. And those maybes turned into a miracle.
5: Yeah, God uses doctors. God uses science to bring about a miracle. Amen. Preach it. Preach it. Yes.
19: God gives us medical science. Yeah. And when you look at the history of medicine, it's a very Christian history. And that's around the world, not just here in the United States, not just in the Western nations. It's around the world. You look at the roots. And the roots are all from Christian missionaries. It's a very Christian idea to heal the sick and to take care of those who are suffering. Well, we have a magazine. 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Faith comes by hearing. It can also come by reading stories of what God has done for other people.
5: Amen. 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
5: For 14 minutes inside St. Anthony's Hospital in Oklahoma, Julie Britton was practically dead. Her heart had stopped, she suffered a stroke, and her internal organs were shutting down. Doctors said the situation was as bad as it could get. But there was something working in Julie's favor, the 50 prayer warriors in the waiting room.
2: In the early hours of June 12, 2013, 16-year-old Reagan Britton woke up and was unable to go back to sleep.
21: I was just wide awake, and then I get a phone call. It's my mom. And all she says is, "Help me, I can't breathe."
2: Reagan raced down the hall where she found her mom, Julie, a smoker and asthmatic, gasping for air.
21: I had a constant prayer going in my head, like, "Please, God, please help me." She just looked like she was about to pass out or something, so I called 911.
2: Paramedics arrived to take Julie to the ER at St. Anthony's Hospital in Shawnee, Oklahoma. Before he left for the ambulance, Reagan's father, Michael, told Reagan and her twin sister, Jordan, to stay with their brother, Bauer.
21: Our dad said, "Just give us an hour. She'll be fine. We'll be back soon. Don't wake your brother up."
2: But at the hospital, things were far from okay. Julie's lungs weren't responding to treatment.
22: As she was getting breathing treatment, she worsened. And as she worsened, her oxygen levels plummeted. And when they plummeted, she passed out, and they had to start doing basically a code blue.
2: The medical team moved Julie to the ICU, where she coded three more times and had a stroke. Her friend of nearly 20 years, charge nurse Kelly Schock, was on duty.
21: I was right there, you know, doing the compressions, and I was saying goodbye to her. It was right at 10 minutes, we got her back again. And at this point, what little hope I had gone to none.
2: Julie's family and friends gathered at the hospital and started praying.
21: Some of it was just, please, God, help us out, please. Like, we know you're watching. We know you're with us. Please.
2: Then they learned Julie had developed disseminated intravascular coagulation, or DIC, a condition that was causing her blood to clot abnormally.
21: Typically, people don't live through that because they can have a massive stroke where they throw a clot to their brain. And I gave her very little chance to live.
22: The situation's about as bad as it can get. She is on life support at maximum everything. And her blood pressure is not really high enough to sustain life.
2: Dr. Blair struggled with breaking the news, not just to Julie's family, but to his own.
22: I've known Julie for, at this point, 10 years. And when my children's mother died, Julie was one of the biggest support systems for my kids. So Julie's twins were instrumental in keeping my twins sane through that time, probably helping keep me sane through that time. I knew that I now needed to tell my kids again that one of their biggest support systems and their best friend's mom is gonna die.
21: They said, your mom's not gonna make it if she coats again. Go in there and say your goodbyes. And we said, no, she's gonna make it. Because we knew God was looking out for us.
2: While the family stayed by Julie's side, more than 100 people from the close-knit community of Shawnee gathered in the waiting room and hallways of the ICU to show their support and pray.
21: People would pray together, people would pray separately. Or just people from church would come and just sit there and pray with us for hours.
22: When I walked out of the intensive care unit and find 50 people in the waiting room, all believing in the power of prayer, and all believing that somehow she was going to be okay, I'll tell you, that's it's amazing.
2: Julie lived through the night, but doctors didn't hold out much hope for her recovery. Her sternum and ribs were broken from the CPR, so she couldn't breathe on her own. Her kidneys had also shut down.
21: After she made it through the first night, they started saying, you need to prepare. We know she made it through the first night, but there is a large chance she'll be in a vegetative state.
2: Julie was put into a medically induced coma and transferred to St. Anthony's Hospital in Oklahoma City for dialysis. There, Dr. Blair coordinated a team of nearly a dozen doctors assigned to her care. By now, people all over the country were praying. Julie's DIC resolved, and over the next few weeks, she continued to improve.
21: Every step she took in a positive direction, I knew that was God.
2: Finally, her kidneys started working again. After nearly a month in a coma, Julie woke up.
0: I woke up and I had no idea how long I had been there. I had no idea what had happened. I had no idea what my family and friends had been through.
2: Julie says the one thing she does remember was being with Jesus.
0: I cannot put into words where I was or the joy and the peace and the calm that I felt. There's no chaos. It was indescribable.
2: After three difficult months, Julie made a stunning recovery and walked out of the hospital. Today, her heart, lung, and kidney functions are all back to normal, and she has been completely delivered from her addiction to smoking. Julie and those she loves credit her survival to one thing, prayer.
21: It was a miracle that she's up and walking and smiling and laughing. I do not think she would be here today if it wasn't for those prayers.
0: Everyone I know and people that I didn't know praying for me is the only reason that I'm here.
22: And all the people that I've spoken to in her case, no one has ever seen anyone in her situation walk out of a hospital. Never. Not before, not since. Never.
2: Julie cherishes each new day and her deeper relationship with Jesus.
0: Jesus is guiding you. but you have to stop and listen. I believe that God stripped us of everything except for each other and prayer, until the only thing that we had to look to was Him.
5: That is the best place to be in, when the only thing left to look to is Him. That should be our first response when we're walking through something that's difficult for us, for loved ones, if we're asking God for healing for us or for loved ones. Look to Jesus, because He is the author and He is the finisher of our faith. Just imagine, Jesus is our intercessor. The Bible tells us that He is seated beside our Heavenly Father, and He is interceding for you and for me. Just imagine that when you go into prayer, and Gordon and I, we're going to pray for you today. We got one more story to show you, and then we're going to pray. Just imagine that. Picture that in your mind. Jesus sitting on the throne, interceding for you and for me. When you look to Jesus, when you put your full hope and your full faith in Him, not leaning on your own understanding, but relying fully on the goodness and the faithfulness of Jesus Christ, mountains will move. So I encourage you to do that today. Look to Jesus, your author and your finisher of your faith. He is faithful. 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Gordon.
19: Well, Lamar was breathing like a fish out of water. His heart was failing. Two major arteries were almost completely blocked. His wife, a former nurse, knew that he could die at any moment.
1: Lamar Erdman had always been the picture of health, often taking hikes into the woods to fish and hunt in his home state of Pennsylvania. On Sunday, January 5th, 2020, he and his wife, Karen, had settled in for a relaxing afternoon after church. She called a friend to chat while he went down the hall to his home office to watch football and rest. The 67-year-old had just come home from a hunting trip 2 days earlier. A minute later, Karen heard him call to her.
3: So I showed him the phone and said, "I'm on the phone." He's not a rude man, so when I heard him call again, I looked towards him. He was motioning for me to come to him. I knew something was wrong.
1: Karen, a retired nurse, hung up and hurried to the office. She found her husband in tremendous pain and slurring his words.
3: I immediately knew this is not good. My heart started to immediately pound. My husband was in trouble.
1: Suddenly, Lamar's body seized up and he started gasping for air. Karen recognized it as agonal breathing, confirming he was having a heart attack.
3: Panic sort of set in. Sometimes people look like they're like a fish out of water. His was like a moan. Sometimes it's a growl, which means he could be ready to die.
1: Karen yelled loudly and shook Lamar, trying to get him to come out of it. After about a minute, his body relaxed and he was breathing normally again. Karen moved him to the floor and dialed 911. He was still in tremendous pain and starting to turn pale.
3: He was alert, didn't really want to talk, but he was conscious again. I could actually pray for him, laid hands on him and prayed for him, asking God to touch him and keep him alive and keep him breathing and keep his heart beating.
1: Less than 5 minutes later, the EMTs arrived. As they started working on Lamar, Karen noticed the EKG readout.
3: It was a troubled heart. There was definitely still a risk that he could die. It was a scary moment.
1: The EMTs loaded Lamar into the ambulance and rushed him to the fire station, where a helicopter waited. Karen stayed behind and started calling friends and family for prayer.
3: First thing on my mind was, Lord, we need you, and I needed prayer warriors.
1: Lamar was flown to Penn State Health Medical Center in Hershey, Pennsylvania. Meanwhile, Karen began the long drive, praying as she went.
3: At any time when someone is having a heart attack, usually there is a blockage somewhere. And until you get the blockages opened, there's a risk that the person could die at any time. But there was something in my heart that had, you know, almost this relief that he was being taken care of, and the Lord had a hold of him.
1: At the hospital, doctors discovered Lamar had two blocked arteries, one 90%, the other 100%. He was taken into surgery immediately, where the medical team inserted a stent to clear the worst of the two. Karen arrived a few minutes after the surgery and saw Lamar being wheeled into his room.
3: When I saw him, I was elated. I could see the difference in his color already. He had rosy cheeks, he had normal flesh color, he wasn't that pale gray that he had been when the ambulance took him.
1: During surgery, his kidneys had been compromised, so in order to avoid further damage, doctors had to wait until they recovered before doing another surgery to clear the 90% blockage.
3: At any time, that one could have had a clot, the blockage completely close up. So that was a danger yet.
1: 2 days later, Lamar's kidneys had recovered enough for the second stent surgery.
15: I almost felt 100% normal.
1: The next day, on January 8th, he was released to go home. As they thanked God for healing, they began to see the Lord's protection even before Lamar's heart attack.
3: 2 days before, he was out hunting in really cold weather. He didn't die. He didn't have a heart attack then. If he would have been driving, that would have been bad. There's so many things that God just orchestrated for him to live.
1: Today, Lamar's heart is still going strong, and the couple are back to enjoying life and looking forward to having many more years together.
3: We were just grateful for allowing him to live.
15: He just loves everybody, and he's willing to help anybody who's going to ask him. You know, the more people that pray for you, the better the results are going to be. And so I felt blessed that I had those friends who would take the time to do that.
3: Hang on to God. Hang on to, no matter what, that's where your help comes from.
19: The Bible tells us to pray without ceasing. It's that deliberate prayer, that urgent prayer. It's that prevailing prayer. It's that knowing he can answer, knowing that he is willing, knowing that he is loving, knowing that he's forgiving, and knowing that he is your healer. When you have that all hooked up together, well, then you get miracles. You get miracles when it seems impossible. You get miracles where most people lose hope. You say, I have hope. My hope is in God. And that hope gives me the faith to believe that he is going to stretch forth his hand and do a mighty miracle for me. When you have all of those things lined up, I like to tell people faith is how you think. You know, we get mysterious with it. You know, some angel has to come down from heaven and hand you a golden scroll or something like that. No, it's how you think. How do you think about God? How do you think about Jesus? What do you think he is? Who do you think he is? And then what did he accomplish on the cross? And when you line those thoughts up, well, then you get all the faith to believe. You know, rely on those facts to give you what you need today. Now, Ashley and I are going to pray for you right now. You've seen three mighty miracles. Well, I'm here to assure you that miracle-working God is right there for you. In him, we live and move and have our being. And he has promised that when two or more agree touching anything, it shall be done for them by my Father in heaven. So Ashley and I will be your two or more. You agree and you touch, and God will do all the rest. So lay a hand on that area that needs healing. We'll come into agreement for you, and God will do a miracle for you. Let's pray. Lord God Almighty, we come to you. We lift everyone in the audience to you. We lift anyone watching from a hospital bed, anyone in pain, anyone with heart trouble, cancer, any infirmity, all of these things we lift to you. For we know that you love us, that you died for us. So we ask that you would stretch forth your hand now and do miracles, signs, and wonders. For we ask it in Jesus' name, Amen. Ashley, God's given you some.
5: Yeah, I believe God is healing somebody with difficulty swallowing. There's a lot of inflammation. It's just hard for you to swallow any water or food. Also, your tonsils are very swollen. I'm not sure if it's an infection or something a little bit more serious. But no matter what it is, God is healing you right now. You'll be able to drink whatever you want to drink and eat whatever you want to eat. All of that function will go back to normal as it was created to. There's somebody else with a left shoulder blade issue. The muscles and the joints, it's painful. God is healing whatever that issue is. God is touching you right now and healing you of that. Thank you.
19: There's a woman named Angela. You're lying in a hospital bed. You have a clogged artery. And the reason you will know that this is for you, you are in room 312. I see it on a door. God is healing you. He's unclogging that. You're going to walk out of this hospital rejoicing in what he's done for you. Just receive it now. In Jesus' name, amen. If you've been healed, let us know. 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We want to pray for you if you need prayer. Here's a word from Hebrews. For the word of God is living and powerful, sharper than any two-edged sword. God bless you. We'll see you again.
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23: On today's 700 Club Canada, Joseph reveals how faith became his survival tool. And Elizabeth opens up about the moments that shaped her journey.
24: Welcome to the 700 Club Canada. Thank you so much for joining us today. And I've heard a lot of people say you got to keep God in the center of your life. But what does that really mean?
23: Well, for me, I think it just means that I'm very intentional about my relationship with Him and very intentional about listening to His voice, His directives through prayer, through reading the Word, through connection with other believers. I think it's about making God a priority.
24: Yeah, I think for me, I thought of an archer's target. And you just focus, laser focus on the center. And I think that that's what it means for me. It means making sure that God is the central focus of my thoughts, my actions, my words. Sometimes I do it better than other times, but that's what it means. To keep God in the center means make your focus, your priority, His way, His will for your life. And when you do that, you live a great life because He has a good plan for you.
23: And He really does. And we're going to hear of that right now. Yeah. And now, alone in the frozen wilderness of Alaska, survival becomes a daily battle, but for Joseph, it also becomes a powerful story of faith, endurance, and hope.
25: To go be outdoors, do something outdoors, be on TV, and have a chance of winning $1 million, I mean, who wouldn't?
26: He wasn't a celebrity, just a humble mechanic from Louisiana, known for his hunting, fishing, and quiet faith. But when Joseph Malbrou stepped onto the national stage in Netflix survival series Outlast, everything changed.
25: I'm an extreme outdoorsman, like that's what I do.
26: It wasn't just his strength in the wild that caught the world's attention, it was his strength of character. In the harshest conditions, Joseph showed something rare on reality TV. Unshakable faith and an act of forgiveness that moved millions.
25: I was open about my faith from day one. Like, hey, look, this is what I got. Y'all got knowledge, y'all got YouTube, y'all got, you know, this book smarts, you know, experience from camping and hiking and stuff like that. Cool. I lean on God. And I actually wrote it on my jacket, Proverbs 3, verse 5 and 6. Trust in the Lord with all your heart, acknowledge him in everything you do, lean out on your own understanding, and God shall lead the way. I live by that the whole time I was out there. And then whenever they seen my unwavering faith, it started to rub off, because like everybody just one by one started to share their stories about God and how they understand it.
4: Cool if I pray?
9: Prayers are good.
4: Leaders, my boy. Heavenly Father, thank you. We appreciate you for this journey with these amazing people. I come to you in prayer for safety for both the Bravo team and also the Delta team. I pray we'll be victorious. Of course, we earned it with honor, integrity. In Jesus' mighty name, amen.
10: Amen. Amen.
26: They brought Joey in from another team. At first, he was a valuable addition, but it wasn't long before tensions rose and conflict began to follow.
25: Man, look, I love Joy to death, and shout out to Joy because he's a great dude, but he was aggravating me. I kept telling the team, look, we're going to mind the business that minds us. We're going to take care of each other, and we just going to wait it out. As long as we focus on food, firewood, and water, and helping each other, making sure everybody's healthy enough to sustain their job in the camp, we'll be all right. So him wanting to know about what the other camp was doing, it was kind of annoying everybody because we had our own little thing going.
26: Joey quietly took the boat to visit the rival team. The move sparked outrage among Joseph's teammates, who saw it as a betrayal, and they quickly began pushing to vote him out.
25: They were kind of like bickering and kind of, you know, talking crazy and like Joey, questioning Joey and all kind of stuff, kind of jumping down his throat. And I was just kind of quiet, just looking at him. But I'm looking at him, I'm knowing like he ain't telling the whole truth. And Joey kind of stormed off or whatever, walked away, and he was just sitting at the shoreline. And I went wash my hands. And I love a one-on-one. So when I seen him isolated, that was my opportunity to talk to him. And it just kind of flowed from there, and I just like, you know, I just let God take my heart in my mouth, and he used it.
11: I ain't gonna lie, I was disappointed, I was sad, but me being a man of God and trying not to judge, I just give him the benefit of the doubt. Even though I don't want to, I believe in forgiveness. That's just the way of my life, man.
4: Not one of us are on this team for something selfish. Every night you talk about your family. Mm-hmm. Every time we talk about what we're going to do with the winnings, everybody says their family, their mom, their dad, their kids. Ain't nobody said, oh, I'm going to buy a Ferrari.
12: Yeah.
4: Man, we out here putting ourselves through this stuff for a way greater purpose. So what you got to do is dig deep, man. Dig deep, bro. Like, it's worth it, man. All this is worth it, bro. But one thing I won't do is give up on you. All the people back in the camp, I won't give up on y'all.
26: Grateful to have made it through 32 days in the unforgiving Alaskan wilderness, Joseph returned home, surprised by an outpouring of messages from fans around the world.
25: I'm thinking I'll be watching an intense survival show, and it's going to be high intensity, but it's like I never thought I'd be watching a survival show and get moved by God. And it'd be me. You know, so it's like, and then the feedback started coming like, I'm talking about like thousands of people, and I'm not even exaggerating, sending me messages. I can't even respond to them all like, hey man, you helped me find my way back to my faith. You helped me forgive my uncle that, you know, molested me. You helped me forgive my best friend that betrayed me. You helped me like come back to God. I used to be an atheist. So I'm looking and I'm like, God, boy, you slick. Like, I'm thinking I was going there for some money, but he really sent me there to expose my faith.
26: Remembering an adventure he'll never forget, Joseph discovered something deeper than survival. He learned to truly hear from God.
25: Not having to worry about a cell phone, work, bills, a job, nothing like that, is something that every man needs to kind of decompress and to have that actual one-on-one time and give God their full undivided attention. Because listen, that type of silence is loud, very loud. You can hear yourself, you can hear God, your thoughts flow. When you close your eyes at night, you really, really hear God and you see God. When you're walking through the woods looking for something to eat, you hear God's directions. You know, and even whenever you're just sitting down on a rock, looking off into the water, like you'll get so much like clarity on what the reason and what God wants you to do. Even just sitting there, God will say, peace be still. I don't want you to worry about nothing.
26: Today, Joseph remains humbled by how God used his time in Alaska to shape his story and touch the lives of others.
25: The whole time I'm on that show, I didn't know that I was like loving on God like that. I didn't know that I was like really praying. I didn't know that I was really compassionate. I didn't know that I was really being, you know, giving grace. Like, God, what did you do? You done sat here and like literally made me famous for worshiping you. I can't do nothing else. Like, why would I?
24: Joseph stepped into the Alaskan wilderness with limited supplies, harsh conditions, and very little support. Yet, through 32 difficult days, his faith in God became one of the things that sustained him. And the truth is, we all face wilderness moments. Seasons where life feels uncertain, exhausting, lonely, and overwhelming. And in those moments, keeping God at the center of our lives becomes more than just a nice idea. It becomes essential to survival. So what would it look like for you and I to practically do that? Well, here's what I've learned. First, putting God at the center means talking to him continually. Prayer is not just for emergencies. It's actually accessing a relationship with the God of the universe in every situation. Scripture reminds us to pray without ceasing. Second, it means trusting God is functional, not emotional. Here's what I mean by that. Faith is choosing to rely on God because you know he is your only hope, even when your circumstances feel uncomfortable or unclear. Proverbs says, trust in the Lord with all your heart. Third, it means to surrender every part of your life to him. Not just Sundays or spiritual moments, but every thought, every relationship, every decision, habit, and even the future. Jesus never asked to be a part of our lives. He asked to be the Lord of all of them. And maybe today you realize you've been trying to survive life in your own strength. But the beautiful truth of the gospel is that Jesus meets us in our wilderness and he invites us into relationship with him. And today, you can begin that journey by simply surrendering your life to him in prayer. And if you need prayer, I want to encourage you to call us right now at 855-759-0700. We have a great resource you can ask for called The Fullness of God. Well, coming up, when your life is lived in the public eye, every word does matter. Elizabeth Hasselbeck reflects on how her beliefs gave her strength during her time on television.

0: 10 years straight of being at the view table and holding one side of the table by yourself against four voices who are on the other side, you get really good at being right about things. And so now I kind of feel like a recovering rightaholic, where did I leave enough room in those discussions to be wrong enough to be right with the person?
1: In her new book, Point of View, Elizabeth Hasselbeck writes about the insight she gained during her time as the only conservative co-host on The View, as well as her stints on the shows Survivor and Fox and Friends.
0: In the book of Colossians, we're reading so that we can be unified in love. So what does that look like? It looks like, dear God, make me wrong enough, not holding on to pride and not forfeiting your truth, which is word, but wrong enough to hear the other person and be right with them. Because I don't think he wants us wrong with one another. I'm pretty sure it breaks his heart.
1: Elizabeth also shares with her readers about the strong faith and resiliency her parents instilled in her from a young age.
0: They just have kind hearts. They have generous hearts, and they just loved people. They just loved well. They were forgiving. When we messed up, they forgave us. When we did something, they celebrated it, but not to a point that created a pride. And they just had this optimism and hope to them.
1: While on The View, Elizabeth gained notoriety for her heated debates with co-hosts Rosie O'Donnell, Joy Behar, and Whoopi Goldberg, but says off the set, they got along well.
0: Whoopi and I don't think a lot alike, but we love a lot alike. She's a generous heart. I've seen how she loves my family, and I've seen her heart, and I see how she welcomes people who are not like her, even me, who doesn't think like her. Our minds might not work the same and feel the same about certain things, but I do think what we share is a love for people and a love for friendship.
1: Another bright spot in her time at The View was working with the legendary Barbara Walters.
0: She is like my broadcasting mom and professor in one. She had tough love for me at times at work, and I'm so thankful for that. If you have a mentor who's tough on you sometimes in a refining way, that's a blessing. When I think about Barbara, I really think about how loving she was to people, how naturally curious she was to hear their story.
1: Elizabeth was let go from The View in 2013. About that same time, she was diagnosed with celiac disease, prompting her to revamp her lifestyle completely and write a gluten-free cookbook.
0: I've also had some, health scares that have come up during really stressful times. So I do believe that stress will push your body to an unhealthy place. So we try to just maintain like an active lifestyle and a fun one. This is God's body. We try to treat it as a temple, but we also have Oreos in our house.
1: After her stint as co-host of the morning show Fox and Friends, Hasselbeck left after suffering bouts of exhaustion.
0: I would wake up and needed the word of God, yet I was still trying to do it on my own because I wasn't sure that I was qualified enough to be there. Getting 3 hours of sleep for 2 years straight is unhealthy. It brought me to my worst version of myself. I think my departure from Fox was me saying, I give up. I'm trying. I don't want to let this team down, but I don't have it. I said it on my last day at Fox, and when I announced it, it's time for my children and my family to get the best of me, not the rest of me.
1: Today, Elizabeth lives with her husband and 3 children in Nashville, Tennessee. Through all of the recent life changes and transitions, Elizabeth is often reminded of the paper bag lesson she learned from an art teacher.
0: I was trying to draw this old crinkly paper bag, and I thought, how am I going to draw this bag with all these dents and cracks and shadows? And she said, I'm not asking you to draw the cracks and crinkles and cracks on the bag. I'm asking you to see how the light hits it and draw that. Draw the light and you'll draw the bag. And I did. And so really that's kind of been how I think about all these situations. Like, what's the light on it? Because that's God's word and truth. And what he wants you to see. Are you looking at the awful first, or are you looking at the goodness first? Life is going to throw you some curves, like all the time. You might get fired. It's happened. You might take a wrong turn. That might happen. But God still sees you. And he says, consider it pure joy, my brothers, whenever you face trials of many kinds, because you know that the testing of your faith develops perseverance. Perseverance must finish its work so that you may be mature and complete, not lacking anything. Blessed is a man who perseveres under trial. When you're working so hard to try to get through that, you realize you can't do this on your own. And there's a surrender.
2: Elizabeth's testimony had many nuggets of truth for me that I'd like to share with you. And one of them was that her thoughts on different relationships reminded me of the scripture in Romans 12:18. If at all up to you, live at peace with one another. It is not always an easy choice, but we do the best that we can. And a tip from Elizabeth is to live with the humility to express love even in disagreement. I love what she said about her and Whoopi's relationship. They don't think a lot alike, but they love a lot alike. And I think sometimes we all need to learn the lesson of loving people enough to still respect them and treat them fairly while leaving them in God's hands for Him to transform them. We are blessed when we have people that we can look up to and learn from. That was another nugget. We may not always agree with them or love what they have to share with us. And as Elizabeth experienced, we may have mentors who are tough but refining with a touch of love. And we all need those, don't we? In every experience we face, this nugget of truth is something to hold on to. We need the Word of God to take us through places and spaces we don't feel qualified to be in. We can't do it on our own. God knows where He has placed us and why. And when we are uncertain, we can trust God's word and presence to lead and keep us. I love this one. A question that she asked, how is the light of God hitting your difficult situations? Are you looking at the awful first or the goodness? I pray that we see the goodness lighting our darkness and teaching us many lessons. If you're needing prayer today, we would like to offer you that prayer. And if you're needing some support because we want you to know the fullness of God, please request that pamphlet. Call us at 855-759-0700. Coming up, in a world driven by control and self-promotion, humility feels countercultural, yet it may be the very key to freedom, peace, and lasting hope.

before the Lord, and he will lift you up. That verse is an invitation. It's an invitation to stop exhausting yourself, trying to elevate or defend or control your own life. Because you know what? Pride's really heavy. It constantly demands attention, validation, control, and self-protection. But into that, God says, trust me enough to let go. Because pride says, I know what is best. I'll do this my way. I don't need help. And if we're honest, pride often disguises itself in ways that we don't immediately recognize. Sometimes pride actually looks like self-sufficiency. Sometimes it looks like refusing correction. Sometimes it looks like always needing to be in control. And sometimes pride even hides behind insecurity. Because both pride and insecurity keep our focus centered on ourselves instead of God. But humility repositions our hearts. Humility says, God, I need you. Your wisdom is greater than mine. Lead me, teach me. And humility is not a one-time decision. It really is a daily repositioning of the soul. Every day, we choose who sits at the center of our lives. Will it be our ego, our emotions, our fears, and ambitions? Or will we place ourselves beneath the loving authority of Jesus? See, Jesus himself modeled this kind of humility. In Philippians 2, it says, he humbled himself by becoming obedient. Humility is not a weakness. It's actually strength surrendered to God. And practically, humility changes how we live. It makes us teachable instead of defensive, quick to apologize instead of always needing to be right, willing to forgive instead of holding on to bitterness, and open to correction instead of being controlled by pride. And humility also changes how we approach God. Instead of only talking to him when life falls apart, we actually begin to depend on him daily. We stop asking God to bless our plans, and we start asking him to shape our lives according to his will. Because humility is not about shrinking yourself. It's about expanding Christ in your life and trusting that his way is better. Simply put, humility is the daily decision to place God's will above your own and trust that his way actually leads to life. And when you do that, it's a stepping stone to becoming who God has created you to be.

0: quiet yourself, especially if it's new for you. All these things will fill your mind, like practical things. I need to buy milk. I need to feed the dog. You know, all these things flood our minds. And what really helps is to have a pen and just to write those things down that you know your mind can be at rest.
1: He knows that we're human and that we have all these things in the past and triggers and, you know, traumas and all these things that are constantly vying for our attention.
2: I think it's so common to be distracted in the secret place. You know, a lot of times what I feel, God is also trying to speak through the distraction. You know, I love how some people have told me, don't get so distressed when you're distracted. You're a human being. You still have flesh. And so, but I really feel like God's voice is sometimes in the distraction. If you're distracted by a certain person or a circumstance that you're in that's really bothering you, and you feel like it's disengaging you from enjoying God, press into it. Because God will sometimes want to heal that emotion or whatever you're struggling with in the moment. And so if you're having a hard time with something, ask God about it. Be like, you know what, God, this is really taking up my brain space here, but speak to me about this. Heal me.
3: Even if there's been like this big block, I'm like, okay, well, I'm gonna head, like, you know, full-fledged at this block and figure out what the heck is going on. And almost every time, like, on the other side of that is an encounter, or on the other side of that is a revelation that, or something that he was wanting to give me in return. And so even in those situations where it looks concerning, like, I don't know, he's so good for how he always just turns it around.
2: I would say that the more you practice the secret place, the more you learn to enjoy God, and your heart is turned more inward. You know, your gaze is more inward on experiencing Jesus inside you. Yes, distractions do fade. They do fade away because they're not getting attention. You're not feeding them anymore.
0: Come to a place where you just rest in His presence. You just literally rest and say, God, here I am. I'm just here to be with you.

0: through worship, so seeking His face and asking for hunger. My prayer is, God, give me hunger. Make me hungry for more. I want to be hungry. Hunger is a gift. Hunger for God. Ask God for hunger.
1: You know, Paul says we have divine weaponry to destroy strongholds. Then he goes on to say, therefore, take every thought captive that sets itself up against the knowledge of God. Make it obedient to Christ in 2 Corinthians 10. So he's saying that our thoughts can be altered by the enemy, or they could be listening to lies that are not from Him that would discourage us from being with the Father because we don't believe He's good, or someone said something over you that's a curse of some sort, like you'll never amount to anything, or you can't connect with God. It's like, that is not true. Like Jesus says, my sheep know my voice and they listen to my voice in John 10:10, because they being us have been given that relationship through Holy Spirit.
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3: It's easy to look at what's going on around the world and in our nation today and feel discouraged about it. But the future of our nation is yet to be defined, and we get to have a hand in that. This book is all about that, 40 Days of Praying for America. More than just idle words, a commitment from our hearts to make a difference in the hour we live in. I like to have something that kind of guides me in the process to keep me on track. That's what Praying for America will do for you. It's filled not only with thoughts for us and prayers for us, but places for you to actually journal what God is speaking to your heart. God says when we are united that in that place He commands a blessing. Our country needs the blessing of God. Will you commit to 40 days of prayer? Can one person make a difference? Yes, they can. Be that one person. Get a hold of Praying for America and step up to the plate. Let God use you in this hour.
2: So many of us have so many apps on our phone, but do you have our CBN Family app? Because that is one that you need. It will build your life, encourage you and your children. So go and download it today.
4: Yeah, it really is a great resource. And today, we talked about putting God at the center of our life, and it's one of the ways that we do that.
2: That's right.
4: By staying connected. And I realized, like, when I thought, again, going back to my target illustration, it's really whatever you focus on.
2: That's right.
4: So when we say keep God at the center, it just means keep your life focused on Him.
2: Yeah, keep your eyes on Him,
4: yeah.
2: Your thoughts on Him, your heart on Him, your relationships on Him. You know, keeping God at the center is really about prioritizing.
4: Well, it's funny. When we say seek God, I think it's kind of maybe a silly illustration, but when I'm mowing my lawn, I want to cut straight lines, and the only way that I can do that is keeping my eye fixed on a point far away and staying focused, seeking that target. And I think that's kind of what it means. Seeking God, keeping Him at the center, and He will make your paths straight.
2: And that really is it, that God is the target. He's the one who's walking in front of us. He's the one who's opening up the direction He wants us to go. He's the one that's leading us, and we're following Him. So,
4: that's right.
2: You know, that seeking of God and Him being at the center is all about, whose voice am I listening to? Whose word am I following? Who is it that my heart says my intention is set there?
4: That's so good. Keep your eyes on Jesus.
2: Right. And so we do that through prayer, and we pray for all of the requests that come in for us. Alexander has asked us, please pray that I will build more Christian friendships this year. That's a good prayer.
4: It is. And Janelle said, please pray that while I'm temporarily starting a management position, I will be knowledgeable and have energy. And so let's pray for these. And so God, I thank You for these requests. And You know the need for friendships and for wisdom and work. You know everything we need before we even ask. But I pray that you'd give us the clarity to hear your voice, seek your direction, and find you in every situation. God, you're so good. Keep our eyes on you. Amen.
2: Our power verse for you today comes from Matthew 6:33. But seek first his kingdom and his righteousness, and all these things will be given to you as well. Continue seeking God and you will walk in blessing. Thanks for joining us.
5: To contact us, visit 700club.ca.
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23: Coming up on Jerusalem Dateline, the negotiations continue between the U.S. and Iran, as do threats and stalemates. Plus, an exclusive interview with Vice President J.D. Vance on the controversial Memorandum of Understanding, and a deep dive into Qatari money flooding into U.S. universities and corporations. All this and more coming up on this edition of Jerusalem Dateline. Hello and welcome to this edition of Jerusalem Dateline. I'm Chris Mitchell.
24: And I'm Julie Stahl.
23: Despite conflicting and sometimes contradictory messages, the first round of negotiations between the U.S. and Iran and Switzerland seems to have ended on a positive note.
24: The issue of Lebanon, however, remains a sticking point, and the threat of force by the U.S. against Iran remains on the table. Here's the latest on these and other stories.
23: Vice President J.D. Vance said Sunday there's an opportunity to turn over a new leaf between Iran and the U.S.
25: Never before has the Iranian and American leadership met at such a high level. What the president has asked us to do is turn over a new leaf, to transform our relationship with the people of Iran and to extend an outstretched hand.
23: One condition is for Iran to give up its nuclear ambitions. Yet Iran's president says that's non-negotiable.
26: We will not submit to force, oppression, or humiliation. We will not give up the right to enrichment either, and they have to accept that.
23: Senator Lindsey Graham told CBS News President Trump believes the deal will fail, and the president is ready for the next steps.
27: I spent 4.5 hours with President Trump Friday. Here's what I think will happen next. If this deal fails, President Trump is going to take the Strait of Hormuz over by force. The United States will control the Strait of Hormuz. We'll charge a fee for all those who go through to pay for the operation. And we're going to expand the Abraham Accords in calendar year 2026. And if Iran contests control of the Strait of Hormuz by the United States, we'll obliterate them.
23: As Vance talked about a new start with Iran, President Trump threatened to renew military strikes over its support for Hezbollah. On Truth Social, he posted, Iran must immediately stop their highly paid proxies in Lebanon from causing trouble. If they don't, we'll hit Iran very hard again, just like we did last week, only harder. Iran wants to tie the talks to Israel's pullout from South Lebanon. Israeli Prime Minister Benjamin Netanyahu made two pledges to an audience at the JNS International Policy Summit in Jerusalem Sunday night about a nuclear Iran and Lebanon.
0: No matter what happens in the talks, with an agreement, without an agreement, I pledge to you that Iran, as long as I'm prime minister, will never have a nuclear weapon. Never. As long as we need to protect our people, we will remain in the security zone in South Lebanon.
23: Netanyahu also said he believes the conditions have been created for regime change.
0: That is what will be the real triumph, when the Iranian people take their own destiny in their hands and they knock out this brutal regime that is terrorizing them and terrorizing the rest of the world.
23: Often ignored in the negotiations is the plight of the people of Iran. Miriam Wahba from the Foundation for Defense of Democracies tells CBN News the regime is targeting underground church leaders.
1: The regime is looking for a scapegoat here. They're looking for somebody to label as traitors, as enemies of the state, and as they really call it, enemies of God. And the Persian-speaking convert community Christians of Iran ends up being that scapegoat and ends up being prosecuted as what they call Zionist traitors.
23: She warns the MOU frees the regime.
1: What worries me most is that this gives the regime ability to continue its crackdown on the Iranian people and Christian communities vis-a-vis the Iranian people.
3: Vice President Vance sounded a positive note after the first round of talks with Iranian negotiators on Monday.
4: This is laying a foundation for what could be a truly transformed Middle East. But we haven't built the house yet. We're going to have to keep on building, and that's what we'll do.
3: Vance says he felt great about progress made.
4: Number one, we set up the mechanism to ensure not only the Straits of Hormuz are open, but will stay open. Number two, we actually set up the right mechanism to ensure the regional ceasefire to manage the inevitable conflicts that will come up. We have the Iranians allowing weapons inspectors, nuclear inspectors into their country for the first time in a long time.
3: Following the agreement, the U.S. temporarily lifted sanctions, allowing Iran to sell oil on the open market, which could deliver billions of dollars to the regime. Iran's foreign ministry spokesman, however, said Iran did not make any new commitments on its nuclear sites. In the Oval Office Monday, the president said the U.S. will take action if Iran breaks the deal.
7: If Iran doesn't live up to their agreement, or if they're not behaving, I will do what I have to do.
3: Canadian-Israeli billionaire businessman Silvan Adams told CBN News the MOU doesn't make sense, and he believes Trump is just trying to get past the midterm elections in November.
8: I think the idea is to not go into the midterms with economic turmoil. So Trump is basically, I think, my theory is, taking a pause, taking his foot off the gas pedal, going into neutral so that he can get through the midterms.
3: For Israel, the most immediate concern is Lebanon. Israeli and Lebanese delegations are due to meet in Washington today to discuss the disarmament of Hezbollah and normalizing relations between the two countries. One controversy is a deconfliction cell the U.S. and Iran agreed upon that includes Iranian participation but not Israeli. Israeli Prime Minister Benjamin Netanyahu said their troops won't leave southern Lebanon until the Lebanese government proves it can disarm Hezbollah.
26: I stand firm that we will remain in the security zone in southern Lebanon for as long as necessary to protect the residents of the north and all citizens of the country.
23: There are so many aspects to what's going on right now regarding U.S. negotiations with Iran and Israel's efforts to protect itself. I spoke earlier with our senior editor, John Waggy, to get his perspective. John, great to be with you. We're talking about the Memorandum of Understanding. Some people here don't understand the Memorandum of Understanding. What's your reaction to where we are right now?
10: Well, I guess my first question is, whose interpretation of the Memorandum of Understanding are we talking about? Because over and over again, Iran's interpretation is widely different from what the American interpretation is, and who knows what the Pakistanis and the others who are in the mediators, what their interpretation is. So it's really, you kind of have to wait until the smoke clears.
23: Yeah, because Iran says
2: one thing and literally and the U.S. is saying a completely different thing.
10: Yeah, and then you factor Israel into the mix, where Israel is fighting a border war with a group that has, a terror group that has fired on them for 20 years, and they're not going to leave that. They keep restating their position over and over again, even though it's not in the MOU, mm-hmm. of we're going to keep fighting as long as we have to protect the citizens of the North, 60,000 of whom had to leave after October 7th. So, you know, the Lebanon situation is fluid. The $300 billion situation is fluid. Mm-hmm. You know, even go back to nobody talks about Hamas anymore. The Gaza Peace Board is in charge of Gaza these days, but you still have Hamas terrorists being killed as recently as a couple days ago. So whose interpretation are we going through as this negotiation goes forward?
2: Are we seeing in each of these separate areas, in Gaza Strip, in Lebanon, in Judea and Samaria, or some people call it the West Bank, is this a battle over the land?
10: It's certainly a battle over the land. And over and over again, the negotiating tactics, no matter which president you're talking about, have been to have Israel leave or turn over a portion of the land in order to produce peace. And it hasn't worked. It hasn't worked at all. And just last night, one of the candidates in the elections, and by the way, there are elections coming up very soon in Israel.
2: Very important elections.
10: Within the next 3 months. Mm-hmm. And the leader of the opposition essentially said there are two areas, area A and B, of the three areas that the Palestinians have.
2: In Judea and Samaria.
10: In Judea and Samaria, that are going to be turned over to a Palestinian entity of some sort. That has outraged the people who are what they call settlers or farmers in Judea and Samaria. So even within Israel, there are going to be different interpretations that in Israel's case are going to go to the polls for Election Day. But in these other negotiations, there's no vote on it. You're just negotiating these things. And if Israel's position is different from the others, then, you know, it may be, despite all the negotiations, that Israel's version of it prevails.
2: Last question, John. Is that a bit tone deaf right now to actually call for a Palestinian entity in the heart of Judea and Samaria after October 7th?
10: It may be planned out. It may be part of a strategy that says we can get 61 members of the Knesset by offering this, uniting all of the left in Israel. Mm-hmm. But in reality, it's not something that I don't think Israelis want to hear after three solid years of attacks from Gaza and from Lebanon, and not to mention Iran.
2: Yeah, exactly. Right after October 7th as well, 3 years, almost to the day, to the
10: right.
2: year. Yeah. John Waghi, thanks for joining us.
10: Thank you, Chris.
23: When we come back, Vice President Vance talks to CBN News about the U.S. agreement with Iran.
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2: Can Iran's regime be trusted to adhere to the newly signed Memorandum of Understanding? U.S. Vice President J.D. Vance addressed the skepticism and took on critics in his interview with CBN's David Brody.
13: We had him on the ropes. The question is, why not finish the job? It's kind of like a weed in your backyard. You kill 90% of the weeds, but if you don't get the root of the problem, the weeds are growing back.
14: Yeah, so I understand that argument. And what I would say is, what is
12: additional military action, which is always on the table. We can always do that. Sure. What does additional military action accomplish for us right now? We could kill more of their leadership, but you're going to have additional leadership below that. Mm-hmm. Fundamentally, unless the people who run the country change their behavior over the long term, you're always going to have this problem. It's kind of a thorn in the side of the United States of America. And so what we're seeing is we're going to pause here. They say that they want to do things differently. Let's give them that opportunity. If they do, great. And if they don't, we can always go back to the other options.
14: Iran's track record of lying is extensive, as the Islamist concept of taqiyya allows Muslims to lie when being persecuted. I brought that up to the vice president.
13: This is part of their mindset. It's a theology. How concerning is that to you?
12: Well, you know, I certainly hope that they're not lying, but it's not concerning to me because I don't really trust anybody. I am sure that there are people within their system who are not telling us exactly what's on their mind.
14: What's on a number of minds is whether Iran may play nice for now until President Trump leaves office. Meanwhile, they get financial relief. And then what?
13: They're just rearming, retooling, and they'll wait it out. And it's 3-4 years down the road, and they still have their nuclear program intact because they were able to access some of that money.
12: You're absolutely right that if a future Democratic administration let Iran rebuild their nuclear program, you know, there's nothing we can do about that here and now. What we can do here and now is destroy their program, which we've done, and make it impossible for them to rebuild it without it becoming obvious to the inspectors and to the entire international community. You never predict what a future Democratic president might do. But this is as good as it could be, given that we can't control what, you know, President AOC, God forbid, would do in the future.
14: Right. As for now, a key question will be how they monitor a sneaky regime.
13: What about the benchmarks to make sure that Iran is not funding some of these proxies going forward? How do you measure that?
12: You know, it's just something you're going to see. If we see the Iranians sending money to Hezbollah, it's going to be obvious. And it's one of these things where we have very good intelligence, we have very good knowledge of what's going on the ground. So we feel quite confident that we're going to be able to tell whether the Iranians, whether, you know, they're funding terrorism or whether they're funding power plants and infrastructure, we're going to know either way.
13: But Israel wants to make sure that they don't want to get out of southern Lebanon, obviously. And we're hearing that Iran says there's not going to be any deal if Israel doesn't get out of southern Lebanon.
12: You know, so first of all, the deal doesn't talk about Israel getting out of southern Lebanon or not. But I actually think that Israel would love to get out of southern Lebanon so long as the Hezbollah threat was gone. We make very clear, Israel is allowed the right of self-defense. Nobody's going to tell another government they're not allowed to defend their people.
13: Do you feel that Israel is on the side here of righteousness? Look, ultimately, there's always a good versus evil battle going on.
12: I think it's important to say, look, Israel's been a great partner through this, and we've got a lot of shared interests. What I think is also true is that sometimes the United States and Israel are going to have disagreements. And I think that what some people say is, well, because the United States and Israel have disagreements, somehow Israel's bad, the United States is good, or vice versa. Sometimes you see people in Israel, even after all the president of the United States has done for that region, they're attacking the president because, you know, they don't like this deal, even though a lot of them don't know what's in the deal. I really feel like, David, when the people of Israel get to know this deal and hopefully trust what the president is able to accomplish for the region, they're going to see that this is good for the people of Israel. It's a great country, amazing people. We have a lot of friends who live there. It's going to be good for the people of Israel. It's going to be good for the whole region.
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2: Qatar is a tiny desert nation, yet its people enjoy the Middle East's highest standard of living.
24: Enormous wealth also allows the country to buy influence around the globe, especially in the United States. CBN's Gary Lane examines an explosive new report on how this money is being weaponized.
6: Direct from the Persian Gulf to elite universities, corporations, and powerful institutions, Qatari cash is flooding America. Natalie Icano, senior research analyst at the Foundation for Defense of Democracies, has tracked this money trail that goes back some 25 years.
16: I spent over a year trying to trace as much of Qatar's money as I could in the United States. And the grand total that I came up with was $400 billion and change. That's billion with a B.
6: Most of the money started flowing in 2010.
16: In some cases, it's a clear play for influence. I would say money that Qataris spend on lobbying, public relations, media, to a certain extent, education. All of that is buying influence to some degree.
6: It turns out the Foundation for Defense of Democracies found the Qatari billions, making it into important places right here in the U.S., from our defense and energy industries to public schools and even American universities. Greg Roman, who heads up the Middle East Forum, worries about the depth of this influence.
17: They're essentially undermining American citizens' interests in our backyard.
6: When it comes to defense, the monarchy hasn't been shy about spending big. They've dropped at least $30 billion on helicopters, missiles, drones, and F-15 fighter jets. Qatar even coordinates this from inside our country.
16: Their state defense firm has a U.S. subsidiary in South Carolina, and it runs what is essentially a drone research and development facility. It's called John's Island, and that soaked up millions of dollars.
6: Qatar has poured billions into building up the U.S. El Udeid airbase just southwest of Doha. As home to about 10,000 troops, this is where U.S. Central Command runs the show. Without this base, the American air campaign against Iran would have been a lot tougher. And that's just the start. During the recent G7 summit in Evian, France, the Qatari emir told President Trump he's proud of his country's investments in America. While thanking the emir, Trump announced more Qatari cash will be coming.
18: You fought and you helped us, and with great bravery. So I just want to compliment you on that. And you'll always be my friend. Qatar is going to be investing much more than $1 trillion in the United States.
6: Over the past decade, Qatar has also pumped $25 billion into U.S. energy, with most of that money landing in oil-rich Texas.
16: Mostly in liquefied natural gas operations down there. And I believe one of the Qatari projects actually just came online in the last couple of months.
6: Icano and Roman both point out that they consider Qatari donations to American universities especially troubling. Why? Qatar openly supports the Muslim Brotherhood and has hosted Taliban and Hamas terrorists. According to FDD, the Israeli government actually approved more than $1 billion in Qatari money sent to Hamas since 2012.
16: The thinking was if the Qataris could spend money on or subsidize civil service salaries and things like that in Gaza and stabilize civilian life in the Strip, that maybe Hamas would sort of moderate. That thinking obviously was proved wrong.
6: Roman is pulling back the curtain on how and where this money can shape what happens at our universities.
17: Start with Georgetown. Almost $1 billion from Qatar went to the university over 20 years. A son of the former emir sits on its board. Qatar names the chairs. They pick the fellows. Qatar's the number one foreign funder of American universities. It even surpassed China. And in 2025, it tripled its giving from under $400 million at one point to $2 billion in a single year.
6: Georgetown University says the money it receives from Qatar is primarily through contracts to operate a satellite campus in Doha, Qatar. The university is in full legal compliance with U.S. government reporting requirements and maintains full operational and academic autonomy. Icano, however, believes that all Qatari money has made schools like Georgetown forget what they stand for.
16: Last year, the president of Georgetown awarded the mother of the Qatari emir, so that's the mother of the ruler of Qatar, awarded her what is essentially the highest honor that the president can give out. And what's interesting about this is that this particular woman, months prior to receiving the award, publicly eulogized Yahya Sinwar, who was Hamas's chief in Gaza and one of the, if not the mastermind behind Hamas's October 7th terrorist attack.
6: Greg, do you think the rise in anti-Semitism on college campuses has something to do with Qatar funding?
17: I do. And if you look at the universities that they have relationships with, whether it be Carnegie Mellon, Northwestern, Cornell, Georgetown, even Texas A&M to a certain extent, which severed their relationship with the Qataris, these are hotbeds of anti-Semitism in America. There's a direct correlation between the levels of anti-Semitism on college campuses and how much Qatari money goes into those schools.
6: President Trump has praised Qatar as a resilient partner under pressure in the war with Iran. Before the fighting started, though, the two countries appeared pretty friendly. They also share good ties with American adversaries, Russia and China.
16: It really boils down to what we at FDD like to describe as arsonist and firefighter. The Qataris are playing both. And so far, there's been very little accountability from the U.S. government for the more adversarial things that the Qataris engage in.
6: FDD reports the Qataris have also spent $295 billion toward public relations and lobbying the U.S. Congress.
16: But I should note that all of that activity is legal. There's nothing wrong with it. It's just that, A, there needs to be disclosure, and B, it can't prevent the U.S. government from holding Qatar accountable for the things that don't necessarily align with American priorities.
6: Gary Lane, CBN News.
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2: This past spring, the Israel Trauma Coalition became a lifeline for over 2,800 evacuees made homeless thanks to Iranian missiles.
24: 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Take a look.
20: As the war with Iran now stretches into the spring, Israel remains in the direct crosshairs of a relentless aerial assault.
21: A missile hit a neighborhood in Beit Shemesh. 9 people were killed. The whole house collapsed, and many people were evacuated from the neighboring houses because their houses, too, were impacted or destroyed.
20: That is the reality for thousands of families now living in hotels across Israel. To help them navigate this crisis, the Israel Trauma Coalition have stepped in to coordinate everything from psychiatric care to safe places for children to play.
21: We currently have here people from the 5 months old to 94 years old, and it's very challenging, not only because people are exposed to trauma and loss, but also because we have the challenge of securing the right food and the right social workers and the right therapy for all these people. We are working in 15 hotels throughout the country.
20: While the government provides basic aid, critical gaps remain, especially for the mental health of the first responders and clinicians who are reaching their breaking point. 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
21: Our role is not to replace anybody, but to identify gaps of needs that have no response. The partnership with CBN enabled us to provide care for the caregivers, also a lot of care for first responders, play therapy, therapy at large, because there is not enough funding from therapy from the government. And so it is an honor to be able to talk to a partner who understands what's going on.
20: By funding the care for caregivers, CBN Israel ensures that the help stays where it is needed most, providing stability in a time of total uncertainty.
21: Personally, I had a very difficult time after the 7th of October. For the first time, after a long time, a few days ago, I was filled with hope because I feel that we are coping, that we are together. Finishing every day with a feeling of satisfaction that we did as the best we could is a good feeling, and I hope it will continue as long as we need it.
2: That's a great story. Well, that's all for this edition of Jerusalem Dateline. Thanks for joining us.
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22: I got into a serious relationship, but his family was like involved in Santeria. They would do like Ouija boards and like, I mean, everything that you can think of like occult, like they were in it. And I feel like something just like sit on me. Like I was like shaking, crying. I just called out to Jesus. From that moment, I felt like God took it and was like, I'm gonna heal you.
25: Some of the most engaging and inspiring conversations that I've experienced have taken place in mi casa, right at home, gather around the dinner table with family and friends, just enjoying a great meal. You know, in between laughter and honest reflections, we've often delved into the profound meaning of life and our purpose in this world. This is exactly what I hope and I envision Casa Zoen to be for you, a safe place to explore the extraordinary God-gifted life. You know, your outlook on life may be hope-filled, or maybe you harbor doubts. You feel wounded by negative experiences, or even disenchanted with religious or spiritual beliefs. I want you to know that you're not alone in your quest for meaning and purpose. As we journey together and experience this God-gifted life, we're bound to face great adversity and sorrow. But the good news of Jesus is summarized in these words when he said, "The thief comes only to steal, kill, and destroy. I have come that you may have life and have it abundantly." Here, Zoen is the original Greek word in the Bible for the God-gifted life that Christ came to give you. So I hope you'll join me each week in every episode as we ask the difficult questions, as we open our hearts to this Zoen way of living, and together, we discover the divine purpose we were created to fulfill. Welcome home to Casa Zoen. Welcome back to another episode of Casa Zoen. I'm your host, Roberto, and I want to welcome you. I'm so thankful that you're here. Let me ask you a favor. If you haven't subscribed to our YouTube channel or you haven't followed us on Apple or Spotify, please do so. It means a lot to us. But today, I want to take a moment to answer one of the questions from our YouTube audience. A person wrote in one of our YouTube shorts, responding, commenting, questioning to one of the shorts where I talk about having been born with a genetic bleeding disorder. And I talk about how God, I believe that God intervened in my life, and I saw the miraculous power of God at work in my life, despite having been born with this bleeding disorder called hemophilia.
9: And so today I want to take a moment to address this question. It means a lot that people write, that they comment, that they question, even different views. Maybe you don't agree with what I'm saying, but you're welcome. We've said in the beginning, I've said in the beginning, that this is a safe place to explore the God-gifted life. You are allowed to ask these difficult questions, and I want you to be in the context of a house, a casa. You know, you're welcome to sit across the table and just talk about these things and reflect about these things. So I want to read you the comment, and the username is James. I hope it's okay that I'm calling you out, James, and I want to thank you for being bold in writing. I know you wrote it in the channel publicly. So James writes in one of our videos, and I want to read it for you. We're going to put it on the screen if you're watching on YouTube. And he says, there are also completely healthy children who suddenly develop cancer and die from it before they ever get to experience life. The amazing thing about religion, though, is that when that happens, it's all part of God's plan, quote, and quote, it happened for a reason, end quote. But when a child makes a miraculous recovery, it was God's work, just food for thought. The first thing I want to say to James is, thank you for writing this in just a kind way. I know that in social media, I think you guys would agree, James, if you're watching or other people, sometimes it can get heated and people will, you know, hide behind, you know, the screen and just write just very belligerent comments and not very tactful. And I don't think people would talk like that if we were face to face. But James, I thank you for just writing it in a kind way and just having this dialogue. You know, and I was thinking if we had the opportunity to go and have coffee and just dialogue about this, this is sort of what I would tell you, and this is what I would share with you. So if you're watching, you're hearing, and you have a similar, wrestling, if you have these questions that James is bringing up, which are difficult questions, these are heart-wrenching questions that we need to handle with tact, with compassion, and not oversimplify. And so today I'm going to try to the best of my ability, with God's help, to be able to provide answers to these types of questions. So James, first I want to say, when I read these two statements that sometimes we hear, it's all part of God's plan, or the popular saying, everything happens for a reason, or it happened for a reason. The first thing that I felt is my heart aches, because I know that sometimes people have good intentions, but they say these types of statements and they cause a lot of hurt. They're insensitive. They're not meant to be shared, especially when you are in a crisis or when you're going through pain. I want to share with you, when I was 3 years old, I was born with a genetic bleeding disorder, if you've heard a little bit about my testimony. But when I was three, my parents were welcoming another baby boy, my brother Daniel. And when Daniel was born, he was born premature. He was about 7 months old. And he was only with us, he was born premature. And this is about 34 years ago, 33 years ago in Mexico. He was born and his lungs weren't developed properly. And he fought for his life. He really fought. He struggled. He was around probably around 18 hours of life. And then he died. And so I can only imagine somebody coming to my parents and in their grief, struggling with this reality of a life taken before, like you said, seeing the opportunity to live. Imagine somebody comes to them and says, it's all part of God's plan, or it happened for a reason. It's so insensitive. It does not bring comfort. And so I just want to say, I'm sorry if you've heard that, or if you've heard other people say these kind of bumper sticker statements. It oversimplifies. It's not sensitive. And so the other thing is, not just are they insensitive, but these statements are actually fallacious, and they're actually misleading. The reason why is because they oversimplify, and they may have a bit of truth in it, but overall they're fallacious, they're misleading, and they're not the truth. You see, from a Christian biblical worldview, when you look at the scriptures, when you look at the Old Testament and the New Testament, from Genesis to Revelation, when you study the scriptures, and you can do this for yourself, and I want to encourage you to do this, the picture that you get is not of a divine puppeteer that is pulling the strings where everything is determined. We have to be careful with these statements. Let's take the first one. Everything happens for a reason, or it happened for a reason. You see, here, this statement implies that things are determined. It's implying a determinism where things are set in stone and we don't have freedom. We don't have free will. It's just the way God has arranged it. And so, like I said, it implies that God is up there like a divine puppeteer, just pulling the strings in our lives, and we are at the mercy of his whims. We're at the mercy of whatever he wants to do, and we have no choice. And actually, scripture teaches the contrary. It does not teach that perspective of God. God is sovereign, yes, and he works all things according to the counsel of his will. He's working things. He is the ruler. He is the king. He is sovereign. And yet at the same time, there's this incredible paradox in the scriptures where humans have been given free will. You have choice. You have the ability to choose or to reject God. This is a wonderful thing. And the reason you and I have this, James, is because we were created in the image of God. God is love. The scriptures are very clear about this. God is love. Love is not something he does. Love is not something he gives, or although he does do that, but it's his very character. It's his nature. It's who he is. So when he creates us, he creates us in his image. And so we're created in his image, and love requires choice. If I don't know if you're married, James, or if you're in a relationship, but imagine if your wife or your girlfriend, if they were only with you because they were determined to be with you, they were predetermined, they were programmed to be with you, to love you, that wouldn't be love, right? You would want that person to choose you out of their own will. And so God in the scriptures, he is portrayed as, yes, the king, the ruler, the one who is sovereign, who's overseeing the universe. God is not distant. This is not deism where God created the world and just kind of left us to our own whims and just kind of figure it out on your own. No, God is superintending. He's active in his creation. And yet at the same time, there's this incredible tension, this beautiful paradox where God has given us free will to choose to obey God or to reject God. And so this is what happens. From a biblical Christian worldview, we disobeyed God from the beginning. We chose to reject God. We chose to hide from God. You see Adam and Eve disobeying God and then hiding, running away from God. And so the story of the human drama is that when we've disobeyed God, something infiltrated our world. It's called sin. It's this virus that has infected all of humanity. You see it in our selfishness. You see it in pain. You see it in disease, in death, in suffering, in sickness. All of it has been infected by sin. So we have moral evil, you know, the choices of humans that are wrong when our selfishness, our greed, our lust gets in the way, when we know that's not the way we're meant to live. That's moral evil. And we also have natural evil where we see just brokenness in our world, tornadoes and disasters that cause so much suffering to people. But the scriptures are very clear. That was not God's original plan. It's not his ultimate plan. It's not his heart. It's not his desire. So when we say it's all part of God's plan, we have to be very careful and say, that's not God's plan. Sickness, disease, evil, suffering, sin, that is not part of God's ultimate plan. That's not his heart. And then you say, well, why does he allow it? And that's where it becomes very difficult to answer case by case, right? If somebody tells you, I'm going to give you a reason for why you're suffering every single time, be careful of those people. Be careful of those people. You see, in another episode, I talked about how we ask the why. We struggle with the why when a young brother dies. We struggle with the why when you're born with a genetic bleeding disorder. And in that episode, I talk about how we need to look to who. What our heart yearns for is not so much a why, but the comfort, the embrace of a person. And that embrace of a person is found in Jesus Christ. So when we say it's all part of God's plan, let's be very clear. And I want you to hear this out, James. Sickness, disease, evil, and suffering, it's not part of God's plan. When you see it in the scriptures, you see God actively redeeming, actively pursuing us to bring us back to wholeness, to bring us back to flourishing, to bring us back to healing, to bring us back to himself. That's the heart of God. He's willing to go get us in our brokenness, in our chaos, in our pain, to such an extent that in the Christian worldview, you see Jesus. And we cannot have this discussion. We cannot begin to start tackling these difficult questions outside of Jesus Christ. Jesus Christ beautifully showed to us the heart of God. In fact, Jesus is the very image. He is the best representation of who God is. He is God in the flesh. All the fullness of the Godhead dwells in Jesus. And so when you see God, James, if you want to know the heart of God, how God deals with pain, how God deals with your questions, how God deals with suffering, look to Jesus. And I want to take you briefly to the scriptures, because these two questions, these two statements that we're wrestling with, everything happens for a reason. It's all part of God's plan. When we look at scripture, that is our guiding, that's our guidance to see how Jesus responds. What's his character? What is he doing? And so we can look at many scriptures, but I felt compelled to take you to John 11. And I want to encourage you, if you're watching or hearing anybody, please go read John chapter 11. It's the Gospel of John. It's a wonderful, wonderful account of what Jesus did. And so I want to summarize it for you, and I just want to take you to a part in John chapter 11 that actually sheds light, and it shows us that these two statements are not consistent with the heart of God. They're not consistent with who he is, okay? And it helps us start having not just answers, but it gives us the person of Christ. It gives us a glimpse into the heart of God so that we can start trusting God. And even though we may not have specific answers to every incident of suffering, we're able to trust God through it all, knowing that he's going to work all things for the good. You see, it's very different to say God can work all things for the good of those who love him. Romans 8:28, God works all things for the good of those who love God. It's very different to say that than to say everything happens for a reason. It's very different. So in John chapter 11, Jesus is with his disciples, and he gets a message, he gets a word that one of his dear friends, whom he loves, scripture says that he loved Lazarus, is sick. Scripture also says in John 11 that Jesus loved Mary, Martha, and Lazarus, siblings. Mary and Martha, sisters, and Lazarus, brother. So they're all siblings, and it says that Jesus loved them. It's wonderful that it says that. It's specific about them. He knew them. He had a friendship with them. And he gets a message. I want you to picture this. A message is sent out to Jesus, knowing that Jesus is the healer. Jesus is the one who's doing signs and wonders. Jesus is the one who's raising the paralytic, who's healing the blind, who's casting out demons. So they know that Jesus can do something. And so they sent this word. And you know what Jesus does? In John 11, it says that Jesus stays there another 2 days. Altogether, by the time Jesus arrived to the town of Bethany, where Mary and Martha and Lazarus were, when he gets there, it had been 4 days since Lazarus was in the tomb. 4 days. He was late. And it's an incredible account of what Jesus does and what Jesus says. And I want you, if you take a moment and you go into study and you read this passage, I want you to immerse yourself in the story and think about what you would be feeling. Think about what you would be experiencing if you were these people. Put yourself in their shoes. Your brother Lazarus has died. It's been 4 days. Jesus is late. You had hopes that he would come and heal your brother, and Jesus doesn't make it in time. And you're there, and it says in scripture that Martha comes to meet him, and she says something that I think it's such a human response that we've often said this to God. Jesus, if only you had been here, my brother wouldn't have died. So we say these when we encounter like the question you brought up, James. What about the kids who don't live? What about those kids that get cancer? These difficult questions that there's no answer. And you're like, this is unfair. This is evil. It's unjust. And yes, it is. And this is what Jesus tells her. I am the resurrection and the life. Whoever believes in me, though he die, he will live. Jesus makes a statement. He makes a truth claim. I am the resurrection and the life. It's not just something he does. It's who he is. God is life. And he's saying to her, I am the resurrection and the life. Then later on, Mary comes out. And Mary just, you can see it in scripture. It says that she comes and just kneels at his feet crying. And I could only imagine the desperation and just kind of on just falling down at his feet. And she's crying. And in John 11, verse 33, it's very important that you listen to this. The wording that is used by the writer, inspired by the Holy Spirit, to describe Jesus' emotion, this is what it says, that he was stirred in his spirit. But actually, in the original language, it actually means that he was angry and indignant in his spirit. There was an indignation, an anger, a battle cry rising within his depths at seeing what was happening. Now, some may say, was he angry at Mary and Martha for crying? Not at all, because later on it says that Jesus wept and he saw the crowd. He saw the suffering. And Jesus doesn't just sympathize. Jesus doesn't just empathize with their grief. Jesus actually takes on their grief. He feels it in the depths of his heart. And the reason he's indignant, that Greek word that is actually in the classical Greek, it's used to talk about horses that snort. It's this battle cry, this indignation, this anger. Why? Because Jesus is coming face to face with the adversary of humanity. Jesus is coming face to face with death. And you know who has the power of death? The devil. Jesus is coming face to face with evil. Evil and suffering and death.

incident, Jesus is showing to all of us, to you, James, to my parents who lost a child, to anybody who has struggled with death, with these questions that are so harrowing and there are no answers, Jesus is showing you that he carries that grief. He's fulfilling what the prophet Isaiah in Isaiah 53 says. Isaiah 53, he says, he surely bore our grief. He carried our sorrows. He took it upon himself. Jesus is taking on that suffering and he's facing death. He's facing the devil. He's facing evil and he's not going to be passive about it. If you've ever wondered, is God indifferent? Is God passive? Why is he allowing this? God is not passive about it. In the face of Jesus, you see his compassion. You see that stirring deep within his spirit. You see him taking on the grief of humanity, your grief, your sorrow. And Jesus wept. The shortest verse in the Bible, but one of the most powerful. Jesus wept. He cried. He feels your pain. He's not indifferent. God knows you. He cries with you. But that's not all he does. When he goes and he faces the tomb and he tells the people to remove the stone, it says again in scripture, once again, that word, he's indignant. He's angry. He's ready to fight for you and for me. He's looking at the tomb and he's getting ready to demonstrate a miracle, but he's getting ready to demonstrate that what he says is truth, that who he is the resurrection and the life. And he says, Lazarus, come forth. And Lazarus comes out. And to the amazement of everybody watching, eyewitnesses saw this. Jesus calls Lazarus out of the grave and he's demonstrating to people, death is not the end. Death is not the end. Your suffering, your pain, the anguish, the sorrow, that will not have the final word in life. God is actively redeeming our universe. In fact, on the cross of Jesus Christ, it says that everything, all the brokenness, all the sin was put on him, and he reconciled in himself with his death. He reconciled things on earth and things on heaven, making peace by his blood. Jesus not only takes our grief in his emotions and in his pain, but I want you to think about this. This Jesus, God in the flesh, was willing to such an extent to carry our pain and our suffering that he was willing to die for it. In order to break the power of death, he died. He carried that death on the cross. And with his death on the tomb, he conquered it. But he rose from the death. He rose from the grave on the third day. And he's victorious. He's the king. So the miracle that Jesus is displaying in John 11, it's a sign to you and to me that those questions that we have that don't have answers, when we wrestle with these things, remember, Jesus is the resurrection and the life. Now, to make it more direct, specifically for children who have passed away, I believe that scripture, even though it's not entirely specific, we have enough evidence of scripture and of Jesus to know that these children who have passed away before the age of accountability, they're with God. God is just, God is merciful, and I believe that scripture says that these children, just like David, when his son passed away, the son he had with Bathsheba, he said, he can't come to me, but I will go to him. And Jesus said that the kingdom of God belongs to these, the children, those who are like children. God is just, he's merciful, and those babies, those young children, God knows he's going to take care of them. He's going to watch over them. So in conclusion, whenever you hear these statements, be very careful. Remember, these are complex issues. I am not trying to oversimplify or to give you an exhaustive answer. But remember, when you hear everything happens for a reason, you're getting into a determinism. You're getting away from the God of the Bible who has revealed himself to give you freedom of choice. He wants you to come to him. The scriptures do not shy away from suffering. We live in a world where because the possibility of choice exists, we live in a world that sin exists. The wages of sin is death. The consequence of sin is death. But we live in a world that God said, I love you so much. I love you to such an extent that I'm not going to abandon you to this fate. This is not your fate.
long before you were born, James, long before I was born, long before any of you who are watching or here, long before you came.

onto the scene, God had already planned to rescue us, to pour out his love. He had already seen the cross, and he knew that the cross was the only way for us to be with God, to be made whole. And this is the promise in Revelation 21, verse 4. When Jesus comes back, the conquering one, the one who really rose from the dead, the one who is alive, God is real. Jesus is real. He will come back again. And he promises this, that he will wipe away every tear from our eyes. Death will be no more. There will be no mourning, no more mourning, no more crying, no more pain. Those things will cease to exist. From the beginning, God's plan is life. God's plan is love. God's plan is light. Whenever you get near to Jesus, you will see him displaying love, light, life. And so when we wrestle with these things, we have to remember this. I like the quote from Oz Guinness when he talks about Christians don't say to God, I don't understand you, but I trust you anyway. Christians don't say to God, I don't understand you at all, but I trust you. He says that would be suicidal. It's better to say, Father, God, I don't understand you in this situation, but I know why I trust you. So it is reasonable to trust in God when we don't understand the specifics. So we say to God, I may be in the dark about what you're doing. I may not understand it, but I'm never in the dark about who you are. I may not understand what God is doing. I may not understand. I may not get a clear answer to every single incident, but I know that God is just. I know that God is good. That is who he is. It's his character. And he wants to give me life. He is the resurrection and the life. He will sit with me and he will weep. He will comfort me and he promises me an eternal hope that death is not the end. My suffering is not the end. Sickness is not his plan. Disease is not the end. He will make a way where life will reign and he will restore everything that darkness and evil has taken away from you. He's powerful to do that. He's the creator. He's the giver of life. He can give it back. So I would encourage you, James, and anybody here, trust Jesus. Trust him. See his heart. Read John 11. See his mercy. See his compassion, his kindness. These are not just intellectual things that I'm sharing with you. You can sit with this Jesus. You can talk to him. You can pray with him. You can experience his touch, his love. The presence of the Holy Spirit, the presence of Jesus is real. You can walk with him. You can hear his voice through the scriptures. You can have peace in your heart. You may not have all the answers, but you're able to trust him as you get to know him. He's trustworthy. He won't disappoint you. He won't abandon you. I've seen it in my life. He's walked with me through those valleys. He's held my hand. He's never left me. And that's why I trust him. I don't trust Jesus just because of the evidence, just because of the facts of the resurrection. Yeah, those things are important, James. Those things are important. We need to look at the historicity, at the truth claims of Christ, the reliability of the Bible. All those things, I've studied them and I trust them. But what nobody can take away from me is that I know him. In my heart, I know him. I felt his embrace. I've heard his voice. And you can have that too. You can experience that too. It's not just for me. It's for anybody. The Bible says that anybody who calls on the name of the Lord, who says, Jesus, I need you. If you're out there, I'm struggling with these questions. I'm struggling with this pain. It's really hard. I don't know what to do with it. It's just so hard. But if you call out to him, oh man, he will come. He will show himself. He will reveal himself to you. And then you get something much bigger than an answer. You get the fullness of God. You get the presence of the Holy Spirit with you. And you change in the inside. And he gives you a new life. So I want to encourage you, read John 11. Call out to Jesus. Pray to him. If you've never called out to him, if you're seeking for God, if you're seeking for that peace, call out to him. He loves you. He gave his all for you. He wants you to know that you're loved, that you're accepted, that he will forgive you, that he will give you so much more than you could ever ask or imagine.

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7: 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Now, on today's show, we start with Tony Perkins, president of the Family Research Council. He's here to talk about shocking shifts surrounding Americans' views on gay marriage. Let's welcome him here to Newsmakers to break it all down. Well, Tony, I appreciate you joining me today. Big shifts, according to Gallup, when it comes to gay marriage in particular. And there's a couple of stats here I want to share, but 55% of Republicans, if you go back to 2022, 2021, they favored legalized same-sex marriage. Now, if you look today, it went from 55% down to 37%. Why do you think there was such a stark difference in just a couple of years?
8: Well, Billy, having the longevity here of watching this process, actually having, when I was in office working on marriage policy back in the 90s, passing the nation's first covenant marriage law, I've been very focused on marriage policy from the start of my public policy career. Well, I was also there at the, when we began to see this first push nationally in Massachusetts for same-sex marriage, the redefinition of marriage. And as that spread over the next couple of years until Barack Obama embraced it, you'll recall, Billy, what they were saying is, how does our same-sex marriage affect yours? And I think most Americans are pretty much laissez-faire, whatever, just don't bother me. And they were sold that this was not going to affect them, that this was just about two people who loved each other being able to marry. Well, here we are, about a little over a decade removed from that, and we realize it's about much more. It's about the policies that govern bathrooms all across America. It's about what our children are being indoctrinated with in schools and the parents not being told about it. I think that is what's driving this decline, especially as the Biden administration was pushing the transgender ideology. I think that in particular is what has brought down the approval of all of this, is it's now on the doorsteps of America, of American homes all across this country.
7: It's interesting going back to the Republicans, because it feels like And this is just speculation, you know, but it almost feels like there's a realization, a renewed spiritual realization as well among Republicans that, well, maybe we shouldn't have supported this, or maybe there's something more to it. And maybe it's because of what you just detailed and outlined, watching the impact. You know, it's one thing to say, I'm hands off, I don't care if it doesn't affect anything. It's another thing when you have Drag Queen Story Hour and these other events that are playing out. It then makes you think twice and say, well, not only is there a component of this is impacting my life, there may be a spiritual component to this as well. I don't know if you want to react to that at all.
8: I would pray that that would be the case. I mean, you know, as a Southern Baptist pastor, one who preaches the gospel, I would love to say that it is a spiritual revival, and I do think there is an uptick in that interest. But I will say, the survey data on that front still shows that the worldview, the biblical worldview among Bible-believing Christians has remained pretty much flat, if not declined, in some demographics. So I wouldn't say that it's so much a resurgence of a biblical worldview as it is, I think, more of a pragmatic understanding of what these policies lead to that do have moral implications for your family. Now, I'm hoping that maybe out of this, we rediscover that biblical worldview from a standpoint when we deviate from God's design, there are horrible consequences that follow, like our children being transed and our schools taken over by this agenda and parents being locked out of the process.
7: Well, and I think you raise a really good point there, because I'm giving this sort of pie in the sky idea. Well, maybe there's a spiritual, but we do know that when you look at the biblical worldview numbers, as you were saying, you know, 4% of Americans have a biblical worldview. So there's not a lot really at this point that would indicate that it's being spiritually driven. But this sort of raises another question. How should Christians and churches who are in that 4% with the biblical worldview respond to these changes to help bring people from the political and practical aspects into faith?
8: Well, that's a really good question to ask. And I think one of the approaches I'm taking to even this polling data with the Gallup, where there has been a downturn in support for same-sex marriage among Republicans who are more open to transcendent truth and morality than the Democrats of today, is that we connect the dots. That's why I take it back to the redefinition of marriage. We wouldn't be fighting over bathrooms had we not redefined marriage. Our children, we would not be having men in girls' sports if we had not redefined marriage. We would not be trying to protect our children from having healthy body parts cut off had we not redefined marriage. And once you deviate from the biblical truth of marriage, human sexuality, and life, it leads down a very destructive path. So I'm hoping that we can kind of reverse engineer where we are and show people how we got here so that we can go back in the right direction.
7: Well, Tony Perkins, appreciate you as always. I'll be very interested to see next year what we see in this survey data from Gallup. Thank you so much. We'll continue to share these trends as new developments unfold. Also, again, be sure to head on over to cbn.com/supernatural to watch Investigating the Supernatural, Angels and Demons. We'll be right back in just a moment with more Newsmakers.
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12: I wanted to be a boy 1 week. I wanted to be a girl next week. It was constantly like that, confusion always in my mind. I always felt like I was more in tune to femininity.
13: At 16, Tommy decided it was time to give in to those desires. Now addicted to meth, he dropped out of school and began frequenting gay chat rooms and nightclubs.
12: I had an internal knowing that it was just wrong.
13: Despite his doubts, Tommy started taking female hormones and making plans to have a sex change operation. Tommy was doing drugs with his brother and sister when he felt an oppressive, paralyzing fear.
14: Terrified, Tommy left the house and went to his mom, who had recently committed her life to Christ.
12: I had to cry out to God because I just knew in that moment that he was the only one that was able to help me. So I remember just telling him, I'm sorry of the lifestyle that I was living. I just went into this deep place of repenting and asking for forgiveness. If Jesus did it for me, he could do it for you. We all need a savior. We all come from a place of brokenness.
7: Welcome back to Newsmakers. Next up, Greg and Julie Alexander join us to talk about their powerful marriage ministry, the Alexander House. This is an effort that's very literally saving couples from divorce. Let's welcome them here to Newsmakers to break it all down. Well, Greg and Julie, thank you so much for joining me. You are both involved in a ministry that you created that is incredibly important, especially in light of where we are right now culturally, the struggles that so many marriages have. It's the Alexander House. And Greg, I'll start with you. For those who don't know the Alexander House, how would you describe it?
15: Billy, I simply would say that the Alexander House was born and created as a result of Julie and I bouncing back from the brink of divorce some 27 years ago. Previously, we were just living by the ways of the world, if you will. Everything was all about our jobs, our money, how much money we made, more importantly, what we did with that money and the accumulation of the materialistic things in life. And unfortunately, we allow for those things to kind of be our source of happiness, if you will. And as you know, those things don't bring a long-term happiness. So you get that momentary high and it's on to the next house, the next trip, the next car, the next whatever. And after we can no longer derive any happiness from those things in life, unfortunately, we both started looking for that happiness in other people. And needless to say, when those secrets were discovered, Billy, I just simply concluded that if we're having to resort to these kind of behaviors in our marriage, then there can't be much of a marriage left. And I don't even know if it's what I wanted, but I went to Julie and I said, I think we need to get a divorce. And without even hesitating, she immediately agreed and said, yeah, that's the way we're living our life in anyway. And so we made the decision to divorce, but we did not. We continued to coexist together in a home, but we at least continue to go to church every Sunday. And this particular summer, we had a visiting pastor who came in and filled in our church for the entire summer. And his sermons just left our hearts on fire. And we started meeting with him and found that he was a guy who normally helped couples get divorced and kind of go their separate ways. So we made an appointment to see him, Julie did. And he in turn thought we were coming by for a social visit as we're embarking upon this new friendship. However, when we got there, we spent the next 45 minutes or so building our case as to why we felt we could no longer stay married. He did this, she did this, the whole nine yards, the infidelities and everything else involved. And he just sat there and listened, didn't utter words. But after we were done, he leaned forward and said, look, guys, I understand your plight and your situation, but let me ask you a few questions. What is God's plan for marriage? What does he teach from church? What are some of the writings of St. Paul in regards to marriage? You're like, we don't know. And what does this have to do with us? I mean, we go to church every Sunday, we used to be in love, now we're not. And we were hoping you can help us get out of this. He said, but what I suggest is you go back and find the answers to the questions that I've asked. And so to make a longer story short, I went home and for the next 2 days, just holed up in our bedroom, reading and accessing scripture and anything that I can find that gave me an understanding of God's plan for marriage. And what I was finding was totally contrary as to how we were living our life. In fact, the next evening, that second evening, I called Julie into the room and said, I want to share with you what God's beautiful plan for marriage is. And I said, no wonder we're messing it up. We're not even coming close to living our marriage like this. Look at this stuff. So I spent about 30 minutes just giving her highlights of the notes that I was taking. But what I found in her is that she was just as much in awe as I was. In fact, she turned to me. She said, wow, this is incredible. What do we do? And instinctively, I said, I don't know, maybe we need to pray or something, because we had never prayed together. Billy, we at this point married,
7: wow,
15: 2 years, 2 beautiful kids, awesome jobs, nice house, you know, everything that an individual would deem that was needed in order to be happy. But we never humbled ourselves to even give thanks to our Father for the things that we had. But I took Judah by the hand and I recited a simple prayer. I said, Heavenly Father, we tried living our life and our marriage based upon the things we think we should do. It doesn't work. We've also tried living by the ways of the world, and that doesn't work. And we sincerely invite you into our lives to show us how you want us to live marriage. And if you deliver us from this evil, we would commit the rest of our lives working in some kind of marriage or family ministry. And you know how the old saying goes, be careful what you pray for, right?
7: And here you guys, here you are. And I want to talk more about the ministry, but I have to ask you, Julie, I mean, when you go back to this, what you're both describing here, infidelity is one of the most horrific, difficult things to move past, right? I mean, there's a lot of other complaints people have in marriages, and we could talk about some of that. But when it reaches that level, it feels like for people such a betrayal that they feel like they can't come back from it. When you guys both realized what was going on, that there were affairs and there was infidelity, how were you able, obviously you just described going to the scripture, and I think that's how you were able to do it, but how are you emotionally able to work through the feelings that came along with that, that aren't just going to dissipate or disappear immediately, I would imagine?
16: Yeah, it takes work. One, it takes God first, as you said, and I want to reiterate what Greg said. I mean, we went to Mass every Sunday. However, we didn't know God. We didn't understand him, his plan. It's just something you did as a check mark. Gotta go, gotta make sure the parents know you're going, all those. You know, we didn't own our faith. And so living by the ways of the world, and when we hit that rock bottom, truly, it was us hitting that rock bottom and saying that we've tried it all and nothing fulfills, nothing satisfies. And the hurt and the pain, it was so devastating. And yet, thanks be to God, we were both willing to say, okay, we don't want this. We don't want a divorce. We don't want to be away from each other. We just want to make it, figure out how to make it work. So that is the intuition and all the things that Greg was bringing to me at that point. Literally, it went immediately to there is hope because God is a God of hope. And yet then it took the work to understand that we need to figure out what went wrong. What were we thinking? What were we doing? Heal, forgive each other. And on from that, but it's still a work in progress. There's things that come up today. We've been married for 38 years, now almost 39.
15: Good job.
16: And it's beautiful. However, it's the hardest darn thing you'll ever do is marriage. And yet it's so worth it because it is God's plan. It is God's plan.
15: Yeah. If I could add to that, Bill, and I'll go back to the book of Revelation where our Lord says, I can make all things new again. And so I just have to attribute it to God, Christ, and the grace that they provide that allows us to get through those things. Now, of course, there are things humanly possible that we have to do in terms of ministering to each other's emotional needs, allowing our hearts to be filled and knowing that we are loved in the relationship. But the rest is God's grace. I always say that if we go back and do what God asks us to do, he makes good on his promises. He provides the grace that allows us to be able to get through those things. Again, unfortunately, not forget. But again, to be able to brush through those brick walls, if you will, and to experience the goodness that he had in store for us in the beginning.
7: Well, thank you both so much. I'm excited to see what happens with this event, and I appreciate what you're doing. I mean, there's so many people who need this, and I bet you right now there's people watching or listening who they need this for themselves, or they're going to pass it on to somebody else who does. Appreciate your time today.
15: Oh, thank you, Billy. Thank you. And we look forward to seeing you in person.
7: If you want more information on the Alexander House and this powerful marriage ministry, go over to thealexanderhouse.org. We'll be right back in just a moment with more Newsmakers.
17: The veil between us and the Lord is thinnest when we're in our suffering. You know, this brain tumor that keeps coming back, craniopharyngioma you're born with. And when they diagnosed me, they gave me all of the different ways that I could deal with this tumor through, you know, these actions and prayer and exercise and just do everything I can. And the last two appointments with my physician, it shrunk. They don't shrink. They just don't. And it's, God gets all the glory. We're here by his grace and mercy. Our bodies are fragile but resilient, temporary. So we live our days joyfully. We live our days hopefully. We live our days faithfully. And in doing that, my goodness, it changes the world.
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7: Welcome back to Newsmakers on the CBN News Channel. For our final segment, Matt Staver, the founder and chairman of Liberty Council, is here to talk about a historic settlement that will lead to the nation's first detransition clinic. Let's welcome him here to the show to break down the details. There's an interesting story coming out of Texas. Texas Children's Hospital is creating the nation's first detransition clinic. And this is a big story. Can you tell us what it is that led to this?
25: Well, Texas Children's Hospital violated state law when the state legislature passed a law in Texas saying that there were no more puberty blockers, opposite sex hormones, or mutilating surgeries permitted on minors. Texas Children's Hospital violated that law, and they then changed the medical codes so that the people that were looking at this for reimbursement for state funds would not understand that they're actually violating the law. So they fraudulently issued the billing codes to something other than what they were doing. And then Dr. Eitan Haim, he is a physician there. He saw what they were doing, knowing that they were violating the law. He became a whistleblower, along with Vanessa, a nurse, became a whistleblower as well. She was visited by authorities threatening her, telling her to stop information that she was sharing. Dr. Haim was threatened by the Texas Children's Hospital with the revocation of his license and the ruining of his career because Texas Children's Hospital wanted to continue to mutilate children, even though it was in violation of the law. And they wanted these whistleblowers silenced. That came to the attention of the state and Attorney General Ken Paxton, and he came after Texas Children's Hospital. That led up to this historic settlement.
7: You know, so this is interesting because the doctor at the center of this was also brought up on charges at one point, was he not, by the federal government during the Biden administration?
25: That's right. He was brought up on charges by the Biden administration. So Texas Children's Hospital thought that they had the Biden administration backing them, and they did. But Texas said, no, this is illegal. And Ken Paxton, to his credit, came after the Texas Children's Hospital and then pursued legal action against them. So now this historic settlement does a number of things. They not only have to stop this mutilation of children, the puberty blockers, the opposite sex hormones, but they have to create the nation's first so-called detransition multidisciplinary clinic and operate that for at least 5 years free of charge at their own expense so people can come there who were harmed and get free medical treatment to try to undo some of the harm that Texas Children's Hospital inflicted, as well as others that are pushing this ideology. But there's more to the settlement. In addition to that, they have to pay $10 million for their fraudulent codes. They have to fire and never re-credential five doctors who were involved in these mutilating procedures and the cover-up. And they have to do other things as well. So this is an amazing, historic settlement that has happened against Texas Children's Hospital, and it should send a major message across the country.
7: Well, that was going to be my next question, because you have a situation where in other parts of the country, perhaps they have not, you know, come to this place where they have stopped doing these things, or perhaps they're, you know, still trying to maybe secretly do them, even depending on where things are going on. You believe this will have a big effect, not just in Texas, across America, I assume, because people are watching this and they're seeing. I mean, at the end of the day, correct me if I'm wrong, but Texas Children's Hospital could have gone to trial. It could have gone further. They chose to settle. So I would imagine there's a reason they chose to settle.
25: Well, here's the reason, and it's not because they're sorry. It's not because they recognize that they've harmed children, but it's because they want to cut their financial losses. And they actually issued a statement to make it very clear to everybody, they're not repenting. They're not changing their mind. They just wanted to end the legal expenditures and move on for the future. That's a sad commentary on the administration and the higher executives of Texas Children's Hospital. Obviously, I think that needs to change. But this is a good change as it relates to being forced to do so by Texas. But I think there's other states just like Texas that have also had similar laws or will pass similar laws. And there are doctors and there are hospitals that want to continue blindly pushing this radicalism of this gender ideology. This sends a message, because if you do so, places like Florida, other places that are very similar, there's about half of the states that have similar laws that ban this harm on children, you will be having to pay a significant price. So you ought to stop now and stop trying to subvert the system, stop harming our kids.
7: So I'm sure you're going to be on top of this and monitoring what this looks like, this detransition clinic, and, you know, will they actually operate it in a way that is helpful to people? What will that look like? We'll continue to, you know, track this with you. Just final comments, when you look at where the country is on this issue and how things have shifted, are you encouraged? Are you not? Not just on the legal front, but on the hearts and minds front.
25: I think so. If you go back to 1980, the book After the Ball by Kirk and Mattson, they were pushing what they called the LGBT. It wasn't really those numbers, those initials back then. They said that the last thing that they want to bring out of the closet are the trans, because then you need to develop a base and people get to be accepting. And if you bring it out too early, it'll destroy the whole movement. Well, it's out now, and it is the Achilles heel. And I think people are now, common sense people are saying, you know what, boys shouldn't be competing in girls' sports. They shouldn't be beating up or wrestling girls. They shouldn't be entering the private spaces. And I think just the common person who's not involved in issues like this, like we are, for example, like you are, or other people might be very knowledgeable, they're saying, you know what, this is nuts. You're either male or female, and I think it really is waking up people that God designed us as male and female in his image for a very specific and unique purpose.
7: Well, I appreciate you joining us to break this all down today, and we'll be checking back in with you as the story continues to develop.
25: Thank you.
7: We'll continue to cover this Texas Children's Hospital story as it unfolds. We'll be right back in just a moment with more Newsmakers.
0: I got out of my patrol car and I slipped.
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7: That's all for Newsmakers. 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
7: Hey everyone, welcome to the show and welcome to 700 Club Interactive. John, Andrew, and Ephraim will be joining me later in the program for our farewell week, as today is our last broadcast for 700 Club Interactive. The past few days, we've looked back at the last 17 years of this show, and today we will close this chapter in celebrating all that God has done. But first, we've got an amazing guest for you guys. She is bringing boldness to a conversation a lot of women need to hear. Please join me in welcoming Jessica Tate. She's the founder of Yielded Ministries and the leader of the Apostello Movement. Jessica, welcome to 700 Club Interactive.
8: Thanks for having me. Super fun. So excited to be
7: here. Oh my gosh, so happy to have you. Okay, well, the book is called When Women Support Women, subtitle, Embracing God's Call to Be Yourself and Build Ladders for Others. Okay, what led you to even write this book, girl?
8: I've been in ministry coming up on 20 years.
7: What?
8: And I would always get asked, 20 years? I know, I look so young.
7: Girl, you do.
8: Thank you. And I would get asked all the time, what's some of the hardest things in ministry? And honestly, a lot of it was the competition that you would see among women. Mm. The gossip, the struggle, the feeling like there was lack of place for women in the body of Christ. Mm. And so I just started going, man, we're really called to champion other women,
7: yeah,
8: to raise up other women. And how can we do that if we're all fighting amongst ourselves?
7: Preach. This is right up my alley, girl. I'm such a like girl power girl. Such a girl's girl. I love this. But I, you know, as I was reading the book, you don't shy away from the fact also that when the Lord kind of called you to women's ministry.
8: Yeah.
7: You were like,
8: not
7: no,
8: a fan.
7: Thank you.
8: Yeah.
7: So,
8: didn't want to do
7: so
8: it.
7: So what happened?
8: Well, I was raised as an athlete.
7: Okay.
8: I was raised in Texas. So you pull yourself up by your bootstraps. You
7: That's
8: go
7: right.
8: kind of girl. And a
7: yeah.
8: lot of the women's ministry that I had been around had felt kind of cheesy. And I'm single. I didn't have biological children of my own. And so often I would go into those settings and I just didn't super feel like I fit. Mm-hmm. I wanted to go. I wanted to build something. I wanted to see the lost saved. I wanted to see people healed. I wanted to do missions. And I didn't feel like a lot of women's ministry was doing that. Now, in fairness, I hadn't seen tons of it.
7: Okay.
8: So when God first called me, I'm like, Lord, I am your worst pick. But let me just say this. The last few years, I've been going after this, going into women's ministry, doing this, challenging women. And I am seeing, like, the tide is really turning for women. I meet women all the time, like yourself, who are like, no, I'm going to do the thing God has called me to do. I'm not going to shrink back. I can be a wife and a mom and all these other things and still pursue ministry, still pursue the things that God has put in my heart.
7: Absolutely.
8: And so it's shifted, but it was hard at first.
7: Yeah. Well, I'm glad he tapped you. Well, you talk about how fear, jealousy, and competition really are things that get in the way of women having healthy relationships with other women. Why do you think that is?
8: You know, I think especially in the ministry space, we've all felt like there's just limited opportunity. There's limited promotion. And it's like if you were to get a promotion or you were to get that speaking engagement or you were to get that check or whatever it was as a missionary, then I'm not getting it. And so now I need to compete with you and I need to be better than you.
7: Wow.
8: Instead of realizing that churches, opportunities, all that. God is the source and not man.
7: Amen.
8: And he's not limited.
7: Yeah.
8: And so if we can renew our minds to the perspective that God is the source, he promotes, yeah. he provides, then I don't have to compete with you. I can champion you and we can yeah. actually run in this thing together.
7: That's so good. That's so good. You also talk about listening to the right voices. How do we know as women, because it's important to have the right voices speak into our lives, whether that's correction, encouragement, whatever it is, but how do we know which voices to listen to and which voices not to listen yeah. to?
8: You know, I am looking for women who echo the word of God.
7: Yeah,
8: I'm looking for women that are like, we're going to pray about this. We're going to do this together. I'm not looking for women who have a lot of opinions, but not a lot of fruit.
7: Ooh.
8: So if I can find women that are wow. running in this and they're going, hey, we're going to run, Jess, and you're going to do this, and yeah. I'm going to champion you. Those are the women I want to listen to. Bless yes. everybody.
7: Bless them.
8: Bless them.
7: Bless their hearts.
8: But I don't necessarily need to listen to them and let them be the ones speaking into
7: yeah.
8: me.
7: Yeah, that's powerful. Well, for someone who might be watching, especially particularly a woman who feels just like insecure and even inadequate, because I think as a woman, sometimes we can just feel so unqualified to maybe do some of the things that the Lord has put on our hearts. You know, what's a good first step to get out of feeling that, like, insecurity and inadequacy?
8: You know, I think sometimes it's as simple as going and spending time with the Lord and saying, Lord, what do you say?
7: Yes.
8: We've created a phrase in our ministry where we go, my dad doesn't sound like that. And we use that phrase anytime a lie comes, anytime, you know, the enemy's trying to make me feel insecure, and I battle it too. We all do. Anytime, yeah. and we just go, you know what? My dad doesn't sound like that.
7: Wow.
8: What does dad say? And if the Lord is calling you, it doesn't matter what's coming against you.
7: Yeah.
8: If God is for us, who can be against us?
7: Yeah.
8: And so I encourage you, you need to know what the Lord is saying first and go from that place. And man, then you have the weapon.
7: Absolutely.
8: Then you have the weapon.
7: Yeah, you're holding on to that promise.
8: Exactly.
7: When the enemy comes with the fear, the doubt, you combat it with the promise. I love that. Well, the subtitle is called Embracing God's Call to Be Yourself and Build Ladders for Others.
8: Yeah.
7: What does that mean to build a ladder for someone else?
8: This is our favorite part, and this is what Apostello Movement is all about.
7: Yeah.
8: It is taking the younger generation and saying, hey, here's a ladder. I want to help you go further, higher than I've ever been.
7: Yeah.
8: I don't want you to have to fight the same battles I fought.
7: Yeah.
8: So let me teach you, train you, disciple you, give you the ladder I didn't have so that you can go up even higher. And so that's what we're always looking for, young women who are called by God and going, how can we help you in this process?
7: Yeah, I love that, because the last chapter is called Apostello, A Vision for the Future. And you talk about how the Lord gave you a vision of what the future of the church is going to look like. Can you just talk a little bit about that?
8: Yeah, you know, the Lord asked me a question. What do you envision the church being in 20 years? And I said, I want leaders who walk in integrity and power. That's important.
7: Mm-hmm.
8: And I want to see some more women in ministry, God, because I know you're calling them. But it's hard. And so when I look at the church in the future, I believe we'll have the integrity of Jesus Christ. We'll walk in the power and character of Jesus Christ. And we'll see both men and women stepping into their God-ordained call and doing this thing together.
7: Yeah, absolutely. Well, you have been, you actually, before you kind of transitioned into this ministry, you were in the mission field for many years. How many years?
8: Yeah. So off and on for about 18 years.
7: Oh my goodness. Okay. Yeah. So seeing women in different cultures and contexts, how has that really impacted you and your view of women?
8: Yeah. You know, I worked predominantly in conflict zones, in war zones when I was in my 20s. And there, in a lot of those places, women are very shut down. They're relegated to just having kids and cooking meals. And it did stir something in me. I would meet these women and I would sit down for coffee with them and I'd go, you're a better preacher than I am. You know the Lord better than I do.
7: Wow.
8: But oftentimes they were just in situations where they didn't get promoted. And so it's definitely caused me to burn, to go, I know there's more hidden in women than what we're seeing.
7: Yeah, so true. All right. I wish we had more time, girl. But this is my last question. Last question. You know, if someone is, they picked up your book and they're just feeling like isolated, or they feel like they're in competition with the women around them, you know, by the end of this book, what do you really want them to walk away with feeling?
8: I hope they feel empowered. And I also hope they have a passion to look around and see, not just for themselves, but for the women around them.
7: Yeah.
8: How can we run together and be a model of biblical relationship? Not gossiping, not competing, not doing those things. So that's my prayer. Godly community and empowering women.
7: I absolutely love that. Jessica, thank you so much.
8: Thank you
7: so much. You came on our last show. Thank you.
8: I love it. Thanks so much.
7: We appreciate you being here.
8: Absolutely.
7: Yeah. All right, everyone. Well, Jessica's book is called When Women Support Women, and it's available wherever books books were sold. Be sure to check it out. And also check out her podcast, At the Table with Jess. That's on YouTube. And to make sure to keep up with all that she's doing, follow her on Instagram at Jessica Tate. And we'll be back with more of the show right after this. So make sure you guys stay with us.
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7: All right, well, welcome back to the show, everyone. Today, we are taking a little trip down memory lane.
20: That's right. Over the last several years, the five of us, because Charlene could not be here today, and we certainly miss her. Hopefully, Charlene, you're watching at home. The five of us had had the privilege of hosting the show together as a team.
21: Indeed. And each of us had a first day, a first show, and probably a first moment wondering, am I doing this right?
22: Yeah, so why don't we go ahead and take a look back, even though we probably don't want to, at each of our first times co-hosting.
23: Gordon's out today, so joining us is the managing director of the 700 Club, Andrew Knox.
24: Good morning, Terry. How are you?
23: Usually we're meeting in offices behind the scenes, but not on camera.
24: That's right.
23: Together.
24: This is a treat for me. I get to sit and have a cup of coffee with Miss America today.
25: Phone apps for Bibles, devotionals, and prayer are increasingly popular.
26: And using them, however, can come with a price. John Jessup explains the risks to our privacy.
25: Well, often they'll drug their children to keep them quiet and then go back to work.
27: When Sarah Bowling heard about this practice, she opened a unique night care center. Mothers drop off their children. Sarah looks after and protects their babies. And in doing so, she helps break a cycle of prostitution.
28: Welcome to the show, and thanks for joining us. I'm John Jessup, and I have the privilege of co-hosting the show with Ashley for the next 2 weeks. And today, June 19th, is America's 12th federal holiday.
29: But whatever it is you may be dealing with, God has the power to see you and set you free. It starts with prayer, and we'd like to read some prayer requests from our viewers right now.
23: Andrew Knox used to be sports reporter for the 700 Club. I always thought that was the best job.
24: It was the second best job at the ministry. I won't say the first, but it was a great job. Got to go to some Super Bowls, and I did get to go to Lambeau Field in Green Bay.
30: Okay, Ephraim, let's dive into this 100th anniversary for the Globetrotters. This is a major milestone. What more can you tell us about it?
31: I can tell you this. I remember, first and foremost, this was my son and my
29: annual tradition. They would come to town, and Logan knew that if they're in town, me and Dad are going to watch the Harlem Globetrotters.
30: How awesome is that?
0: Hats off to her. That's just incredible.
27: Yeah.
0: What was your takeaway, huh?
27: I mean, I was always curious, what does saving Moses mean? Mm-hmm. And so when she said that, I was like, whoa, that is super powerful. And then another thing that I love that she said was, when we think it's going to be easy breezy, that's when we set up ourselves for failure, which is huge, because if God calls us to it, you just got to run with it.
1: Off the charts for Jesus Christ. But I loved his testimony, because he said, you know, he was into perversion, pornography. He was suicidal.
20: Guy,
1: he was sleeping around. And the one encounter with the Holy Spirit changed everything.
28: Juneteenth started off as Jubilee Day. Many people may not be aware that there is a biblical connection. Can you talk about how the Bible plays a role in the early days?
0: Do you read the data protection?
1: I have never, ever read the data protection.
0: So you
1: I don't know how many
0: people click accept.
1: I just, you don't even think about it. I don't think about it. It's just something I do, and it's convenient. And it helps me in my walk with God, because it's like the scriptures, or you can even listen to the scriptures and prayers in these apps. So I don't read any of that. I don't think most people do. What
0: are you going to? Are you going to now?
1: Most definitely.
20: Terry, what I love about that too, besides the healing, is the unity that came about by so many people
23: Unbelievable.
20: Praying.
23: Unbelievable. And that's what we do on this program. We have unity.
27: I want to know, what's your like favorite movie?
20: I have two that would be tied, I guess.
27: Okay, what
20: and
27: are
20: that would be, no judgment here. That would be Jaws. Is that
27: really?
20: Funny? I don't think that's funny. Yeah.
27: I don't know why that's funny to me, but it is.
20: It really is. Let's just bask in this humor. And The Godfather would be it.
27: Oh, well, of course, The Godfather.
20: Great. Have you seen either of them?
27: No, I haven't.
0: Charlene was having a worship moment.
1: I love his presence. His presence is so sweet. Everything we need is in his presence.
0: Yes, it is.
1: Everything.
0: Yeah.
1: He's more than enough.
0: All right.
27: And then we basically just go back to my mom and dad's house. That's like the hub. I think when you become a grandfather one day, is that weird for
20: you?
27: You're
20: already putting me in grandfather status?
27: Is that weird for you to think of?
20: Well, on live TV, when I'm being directed that way, yes.
27: I
20: do hope to be a grandfather someday.
27: Yeah, someday.
20: Ashley likes to give me a hard time. And the fact that you've not seen Jaws or The Godfather still.
27: I know.
20: You still haven't seen it.
27: I still haven't, guys. I know. What's wrong with me? What's wrong? I told you my dad's favorite movie is The Godfather.
20: Yes, good for him. And
27: not
20: since
27: Jaws,
20: Charlene is in here, we got to give one of these. Because...
27: Oh, my God. Yes.
20: Charlene is co-hosting with us during a testimony when the report is saying what God has done. She loves the Lord so much. And we honor you today, Charlene.
22: That's right.
27: Yeah, yes. We miss you. Guys, what was it like for you hosting the first time? It was cool to see all of you guys' first
20: Was that
27: time.
20: Me, by the way? The oversized suit and the hunch and the... Anyway, thank you all for that.
22: The trip down memory lane.
27: Yes.
22: Before I say anything about my first time, because I forgot that it was the Juneteenth interview, and I'm grateful that I... As much as we love and respect Gordon Robertson, I'm glad that I never had to co-host with him.
20: Him asking
22: Charlene, have you read the Data Privacy Act? Like he just asks those questions and puts you on the spot.
20: We can arrange you two to host together.
27: Yes. Absolutely.
22: I'm good. I'm good. We've done interviews before, but I just think, you know, 700 Club Interactive is a freer show, mm-hmm. you know, and I think more of the person. You saw so much laughter in that setup piece. Mm. I'm good. I like the more formal. Interviews.
20: Well, you and Ephraim are very smooth.
27: Absolutely.
20: And Ashley, we enjoyed the intensity you brought to your first broadcast.
27: Oh my gosh. I looked so frightened, because I was so scared. And then of course the very first show, I'm interviewing Kim Walker Smith.
22: Wow.
27: Like a big name in worship music. Yeah. And I'm like, why is that my first show, you know? But no, I'm so grateful to have, you know, been hosting for when was that? That was like 20, I don't know. I've been hosting for several years, and it's just been such
20: 2019?
27: Okay, 2019 was that first show, but then before that, I had appeared on 7CI talking about the campaign that I had produced called Unhooked.
22: Right.
27: But yeah, that was my first day actually hosting, so it's been a good time.
20: John and Ephraim, you guys are news anchors. You do a lot of news stories. Mm-hmm. Do you like this kind of format more, just conversation, ministry kind of stuff?
29: I do, and I'm recalling, though, the first

0: And you guys have brought a lot of that out, and I'm grateful for the opportunity to kind of grow and stretch.
1: You guys are excellent at it, and I mean that 100%. Both of you guys are excellent, and obviously you are as well.
0: We're not going to leave you out.
2: There you go.
1: I'm just saying because, anyways, you know what I mean. And
3: so
1: Charlene,
3: let me ask you
1: are too.
3: How have you changed most as a host in this time? I know there's a lot of things you could say, but is there one general thing that's different about you?
1: That's different about me?
3: Or different about your approach? Yes.
1: Oh, I think I'm just way more comfortable. Mm. Like, I just feel so comfortable just going into the show and interviewing people. I think, obviously, it's like the more you do it, the more you just get more relaxed. Obviously, I'm way less frightened than the first show.
3: No.
1: What about you guys?
3: I'm just laughing because we just got a 30-second and then a rapid right back-to-back.
1: Okay.
3: I think we're moving on to the next segment.
1: Yes,
3: I'll leave you in suspense until I answer that question. Up next, 17 years, if you can believe it, of sharing the gospel and praying for folks on this program. We're going to take a look back through the years. That's right after a break. Stay with us.
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3: On May 25th, 2009, this program premiered with an idea to talk and pray directly with you, the viewer. It's been 17 years of us seeking to share hope, encouragement, and the truth of the gospel. 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
7: And we bind these forces that are trying to kill our daughter. And in Jesus' name, we bind them now. And Lord, I ask specifically for a moment of clarity in our daughter's life.
8: As a time where we pray for you, we're going to take our first caller. This is Belle from Connecticut, who's calling in. Belle, how can we pray for you? Well, it's time to minister to the chat room. Lori, I understand you've got a chat.
9: Yeah, I do. Kim says, I'm so tired of being afraid. I need God, Jesus, and the Holy Spirit to return to my life. Please pray for me.
8: All right, Lori.
9: Father, I just lift up Kim and everyone that stands in her situation today. They're afraid.
10: Hello, everyone, and welcome to the show. We're glad you're here today.
1: You guys do whatever you can to keep families together. Like, that's number one for you guys because you understand the power of family. And then if there are situations where children aren't able to be with their families, you also come alongside of them. So
11: you know,
1: I love that.
11: The reason children are in orphanages is because their family can't keep them. And sometimes poverty is the only issue in that. Mm-hmm.
3: Hey, everybody, welcome to the show. Thanks for joining us. There's three of us today.
1: There's three of us.
3: Because August 26th was National Dog Day, and as dog parents, separate dog parents, of course, Ashley and I couldn't let it go without celebrating. So who's with us today?
1: Okay, so Maisie, one of our dog's producers, is here with us today.
3: One of our dog's producers?
1: Yeah, or one of our producer's
3: dogs. Yes.
1: There we
3: this
1: go.
3: This throws
1: we're
3: you th- off, doesn't
1: we're
3: it?
1: I'm just, honestly, I'm so excited because of all the dogs that are here. As you read over that, what really sticks out to you?
12: So many things. I think just the reality of the tangible presence of God, that this can be experienced.
13: And
3: it's Iman's the cutest, of course.
1: Why is yours so
13: small? No.
3: Because I'm not really a cat person, so it's sensing.
13: Look at the markings on this one.
1: Andrew.

0: See, mine's...
1: You're not a cat
0: if
1: person.
0: If mine purrs,
1: stop
0: is
1: it.
0: That good or bad?
2: That's good.
1: Hi,
2: all right.
1: Baby. Yeah, that's good.
0: No, I'm more of a dog. I've never had a cat.
2: Oh, my gosh.
3: These guys are very social because they were bottle fed.
1: Oh, they're so sweet.
0: Very sweet.
2: Yes, they are.
1: I'm sorry. I think we interrupted
2: all life
1: you.
2: Matters.
0: We did interrupt. There's cats on the set, so that'll happen.
1: That's true.
0: Tomorrow is Thanksgiving.
1: Yes,
0: Ashley, are you excited about that?
1: Of course I am. I'm excited to eat. I'm excited to be with family.
0: Do you do any of the cooking?
1: I do. I actually do the dessert. So I make... My family is always like, listen, you have to make your chocolate pie. It is seriously the easiest recipe. So I'm like, yeah, sure, that's fine.
0: Is that tasty that people ask for?
1: Yes, they ask for it. My brother-in-law, my grandma, yeah, they're like, I'm making two. That's how much they want me to make this. Anyways, I make mashed potatoes. What about you? Do you do any cooking, Andrew?
0: No.
1: She has an authentic, real relationship with him.
4: You can see it in her smile. You can see what God has done in her life. I really appreciated the word that you spoke, because as I was watching the story, the word that kept coming about that song was, it's a declaration, but you said it was a prophetic declaration over this generation that deals with so much mental health issues. Yeah. So I just appreciated that word that you spoke.
0: Hey, everybody. Welcome to the show. Charlene, good morning to you.
5: It is so good to be with you.
0: How are you doing?
5: I'm doing fantastic. Had an amazing weekend. What about you?
0: It was cool. Last night I went to a nice worship event locally. Passion Music was there. Levi Lusco spoke. And Taya, who is of Hillsong.
5: Oh, I love her.
0: I think she's famous for singing, what is it, Oceans?
5: Yes.
0: It was a good night. Cool night.
1: Such good moments.
0: Mm-hmm. I thought the Thanksgiving clip, they were going to mention what you asked to invite to Thanksgiving, and you were stunned when I said Bill Maher. I was stunned, too, but that's okay.
4: Was that just the first name that popped
0: I thought he'd be a fascinating table guest.
1: Table guest.
0: He has not called.
4: Would you have to set ground rules on, like, language that's allowed to do?
0: No.
1: Oh, my goodness. Well, Andrew, before we go, we just have to shout something out really quickly. Mm-hmm. We have to shout out the Vans that this man wears.
0: I'm going
1: to
0: really miss the teasing on this program.
1: No,
0: I wore them one time.
1: Look at the Vans. Yes. No.
5: Nice.
1: He wears
0: Look
1: them
0: at
1: a
0: these.
1: Lot.
0: If you're sitting on set with Ephraim and John, go ahead, bring them up. Come on, fellas.
4: Mine compared
1: Shoe cam,
4: to
1: don't look at my shoe.
4: Mine compared to Ephraim.
1: I need a pedicure.
0: This is biblical, by the way. These
6: I was warning with the fox.
0: Don't let the foxes spoil the vineyard. It's from the Bible.
6: Okay.
0: Now we can't see them, but that's okay.
1: So deep.
4: Very nice.
0: Well, I'm glad y'all. Okay, I'm putting there.
6: There we go.
0: Gosh, I'm glad you're clean. Thank you.
1: Shoe cam. Yes. Okay, but before we were when we had to go to the break, I asked you the question that you asked me, like, how have you guys grown as hosts? Being a part of the show. I can't talk right now, but that's okay.
4: It's okay. It's our last show.
1: So. Okay. Andrew, let's start with you.
0: I learned it's okay to look happy on TV, because from that first clip, it did not look like I was enjoying myself very much. So.
1: But you were. You were enjoying yourself.
0: Of course, of course. Yes.
1: That's it. That's all you got?
6: That's it.
4: Wow.
6: I've learned to not rely upon the prompter as much as I rely upon the prompter in news, because it's not there.
1: Oh, my goodness.
0: Gosh, everybody's taking shots.
1: That's okay. John, what about you?
4: For me, I learned just to kind of be me
1: and
4: allow things to happen, to be present, as opposed to, again, like you said, kind of be scripted. What about you?
1: Oh, I already answered. I'm way more comfortable. I feel like I'm way more comfortable in the on the camera.
4: Can I say, I've sat beside each of you on that desk, and, you know, the show is about ministry. But personally, I just have to say that each of you are so generous at that desk. Like, you have to be so versatile to co-host with Andrew, who's your regular co-host, and then co-host with Charlene, and then Ephraim, and then me. And it shows your versatility, but you're also generous. You're praying for me. I know that each of you, when we get on the set, we're praying for each other as we're praying for the audience that God would use us to minister to people. So I just want to commend each and every one of you for your generosity. It's helped me, as well as this team, the producing team. They've just been great, and our crew. I cannot...
1: Yeah, absolutely. I just want to say thank you to all of you guys. Here come the tears.
5: Oh.
1: But yeah, thank you. Thanks. Andrew, thanks. Oh my gosh, I didn't imagine to cry. But I've hosted with you more than anyone else, and thank you.
0: Thank you, Ashley. I've appreciated how you always, I really sense you always try and make your co-hosts better.
4: Mm-hmm.
0: Maybe even better than they are, you know? And now people have gotten to see what's in the box. Which
1: is- Oh, my gosh. But no, all of you guys are just excellent. And none of us, you know, we're still within CBN. We're still doing amazing things for the kingdom of heaven, because that is ultimately all of our hearts, is run after Jesus and get as many people saved and expand the kingdom of heaven, take back territory from the enemy. So, Yeah, love each one of you guys. Thank you.
4: Thank you.
1: Charlene, we love you too.
4: Yes,
1: and Charlene. I just wanted to say thank you. This is from all of us. We want to thank Liz Ebert, who is the managing producer and line producer. Go ahead, give everyone a round of applause. Line producers Chi Braley and Jordan Miller, producer editor Lionel Harris, features producer Steven Sproul, all the hosts Andrew, Charlene, John, Ephraim, Terry, Gordon, guest department, hair, makeup, wardrobe, everyone in the control room, and anyone who's worked on this show over the past 17 years.
0: And whoever bought me these shoes.
1: Yes. Shout out to you guys. Yes. Thank you guys so much for watching as our viewers. We love you and we appreciate you. Yeah.
6: Indeed.
0: Oh, it's me.
1: It's
0: well,
1: you.
0: For this final goodbye, we leave you with this scripture. May the God of hope fill you with all joy and peace as you trust in him. God bless you all. Thanks for being with us today. We'll
6: Thank
0: see you. Bye-bye.
6: Thank you.
1: Bye.
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7: Hello, everyone. 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I'm George Thomas. Today is Friday, June 26th. We begin this half hour with news from the Middle East. Days after Washington and Tehran reached a new agreement to open the Strait of Hormuz and reduce regional tensions, Iran and the United States are now sending sharply different messages. Iran's Islamic Revolutionary Guards are warning commercial ships, while U.S. officials insist international navigation will remain free. My colleague Paul Strand has more of our top story from Jerusalem.
8: The Revolutionary Guard struck a Singapore-flagged cargo ship in the Strait of Hormuz using a drone, according to U.S. officials. The strike hit the vessel's bridge near Oman's coast. British maritime authorities report no injuries but confirmed damage to the ship. The warning led the International Maritime Organization to suspend its operation to move hundreds of stranded ships out of the Persian Gulf while it reassesses security conditions. Arsenio Dominguez, IMO Secretary General, said evacuation process was paused to reconfirm that the necessary safety guarantees continue to be in place for the ships on our evacuation list and all those in the region. Hours before the strike, the Revolutionary Guard Navy announced that safe passage through the Strait of Hormuz is only possible via the routes designated by the Islamic Republic of Iran. Meanwhile, in Bahrain, Secretary of State Marco Rubio met with Gulf Cooperation Council foreign ministers and the Saudi foreign minister. Rubio said the U.S. and Gulf states will ensure there are no tolls charged on ships moving through the Strait of Hormuz.
9: We will not be making any decisions or commitments that in any way undermines the prosperity, stability, or security of our Gulf partners.
8: Rubio also warned Iran against interfering with commercial shipping.
9: If that stops, then we're going to have a problem.
8: Even as Iran's Revolutionary Guards escalated pressure on shipping in the Strait of Hormuz, the Trump administration opened a direct military channel with Iran's forces. Vice President J.D. Vance said that a new deconfliction mechanism had been established during negotiations in Bergenstock, Switzerland. The Islamic Revolutionary Guard Corps and U.S. Central Command will meet in Doha, Qatar, to establish a deconfliction mechanism aimed at preventing military escalation and implementing agreements covering the Strait of Hormuz and the regional ceasefire. Vance said in a podcast with Unheard, "One of the things we wanted to come out with was a channel on the Iranian side for reducing conflict, which we did. They were like, okay, fine, we'll send somebody from the IRGC to go hang out in Doha with somebody from CENTCOM. And that's how we're going to settle a lot of these disputes." The United States continues to designate the Revolutionary Guard as a foreign terrorist organization, even as U.S. Central Command prepares for direct coordination with it. And the new conflict prevention channel for Lebanon would exclude Israel and limit Israeli military action to only responding to imminent threats, rather than to the broader category of emerging threats. Vance indicated that Hezbollah would be part of the conversation between Israel, Lebanon, and other partners in the region. Israel has opposed any Iranian role in post-war arrangements because of Tehran's backing of Hezbollah. Israeli Prime Minister Benjamin Netanyahu issued a statement stressing,
10: "My stance is firm on our remaining in the security zone in southern Lebanon for as long as is required to protect the residents of the north and all citizens of the state."
7: Paul Strand now joins me from Jerusalem. Paul, you know this very well. More and more people there in Israel and usually on Trump's side here in America are getting really worried about this memo of understanding. You know, there's this concern that Trump may be getting snookered by the Iranian regime. Does that seem like a legitimate worry?
11: Well, what's interesting, George, is that it does look like this when you first think about it, that in the fact that the Trump administration seems to be giving the Iranians just about everything they want and not forcing them to do the things they don't want. But so that's got people worried, very much so. For instance, there's nothing right now that says Israel can't, or that Iran can't build a nuclear weapon. That's supposedly going to all be negotiated. But now here's the thing: I think that Trump is playing a much deeper, longer game. For one thing, he saw that they weren't able, the American forces and the Israeli forces really weren't able to overthrow the Iranian government. They thought it was going to be easy. It hasn't happened. They seem to be like cockroaches as the Iranian forces. They just kept surviving, and so. It seems like a deal has to be made. And the war was so unpopular in America. And with the midterms coming up, I think Trump saw a need to, you know, pump the brakes and get the oil prices down. That's something that had Americans very mad, the price of oil.
12: Yeah.
11: And so he has done that. And he's doing something that usually the Iranians do, which is to stall. And there's this big 60-day time that they're taking to negotiate everything. And then supposedly there's another 60 or 90 days that can be instituted after that.
12: Yeah.
11: And I think he's trying to get past the midterms. And then after that, he's a lot more free. If he loses all his power by losing the Senate and the House, he really can't do anything. So he has to somehow make this unpopular war go away for at least a little while. So I think that's the thing he's doing. And he's also making it so that the Iranians right now, they feel like they're winning. In fact, here's a quote from an Iranian general that he said, "We brought President Trump to his knees. We got what we wanted. As usual, the foolish West believes it is getting something in return from us, which, of course, will never happen." Mm. And I think that's actually what President Trump is relying on, that when it comes down to it, in the end, the Iranians won't be willing to give Trump what he needs. Yeah. And if he has to go back to war, it'll be past the midterms and he can do it.
12: Yeah. I'm curious, Paul. Iran is really concentrating on Lebanon in these talks and getting Israeli troops out of Lebanon. Why so much concern for a country that's more than 1,000 miles from the shores of Iran?
11: I think Iran is playing, again, a very tricky game here. The thing is, if America does force Israel out, then Israel's going to be very mad at America for leaving the north of Israel just basically wide open to Hezbollah missiles and rockets. And if Israel refuses to leave, then probably President Trump's going to be very mad. So I think what the Iranians are trying to do is drive a wedge between America and Israel. And here's another quote from that general. He says, "Now we need to make the Americans understand that Israel is the bad actor in the Middle East. That is the goal." Mm. So I think that's what they're up to in Lebanon.
12: The Arab Gulf states are reportedly upset about how the U.S. And Iran are working out a long-term peace deal. Why are they so concerned? And what does it say about where their loyalties lie? Is it with the United States or is it with the mullahs in Tehran?
11: Yeah, I think that's something that people think because they're all Muslims that they all must be together. But for a long time, the Arabs have been very worried about the Iranians. They've always thought that the Iranians want to basically take control of the entire region, and they're afraid. And in this war, Israel didn't bomb them. Iran did, and it bombed them over and over again. So I think they're very worried about America not paying attention to Iran's ballistic missiles, which far more of them hit the Arab nations than hit Israel.
12: Okay, real quickly, just a few seconds. Paul, what can we expect on today's Jerusalem Dateline?
11: A lot more analysis of things in Iran. We have analysis from Julie Stahl and Joshua Swanson about Hezbollah in Lebanon. And also a big talk from some of the biggest personalities we have here in Israel. So please tune in to the Jerusalem Dateline.
12: All right. Terrific, Paul. Thank you so much. Appreciate it. Stay safe there, buddy. You can watch the latest from our folks at Jerusalem Dateline on the CBN News app or on YouTube. Well, folks, coming up, earthquake has devastated parts of Venezuela and the Philippines. See how Operation Blessing is helping those in need. Stay with us. You're watching CBN News Watch, and we'll be back right after this.
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7: Folks, welcome back. Here are some other stories making headlines from the CBN newsroom. The Supreme Court Thursday ruled the Trump administration has the authority to end temporary protected status for certain refugees living here in the U.S. Hundreds of thousands of Haitian and Syrian immigrants could now face deportation. The immigrants impacted by this case were granted temporary protected status under a law passed by Congress back in 1990. The program allows the Homeland Security Secretary to let people from certain countries remain and work in the U.S. when conditions back home make it unsafe to return. That same law also gives the secretary the authority to end those protections. Thursday's ruling was 6-3. The majority said Congress gave the Homeland Security Secretary broad discretion over temporary protected status, including the authority to decide when to end it. Justice Sonia Sotomayor strongly disagreed with the ruling, taking the unusual step, by the way, of reading her dissent aloud from the bench. In a separate immigration case, the High Court also ruled Thursday to allow the Trump administration to continue turning away some asylum seekers at the U.S.-Mexico border. An update on Wednesday's massive earthquakes in Venezuela. Now at least 230 people are dead and more than 4,000 people hurt. Thousands remain missing. The earthquakes happened near Venezuela's northern coast. A 7.2 earthquake hit, followed 39 seconds later by a massive 7.5 quake just miles away. Rescue teams continue working to find survivors, and crews are preparing relief efforts in the area, including Operation Blessing. Diego Traverso of Operation Blessing is here with us now. So tell us, how are you guys prepping to address this crisis? Huge.
21: It's huge. Yeah. It's huge, George. We're getting ready right now as we speak. We're setting up a team, a multinational, international team, including doctors from Brazil, water expert, logistic coordinator, and yeah, name it. The whole combo from Operation Blessing.
7: I mean, this is a 7.2, a 7.5, back-to-back. The place called La Guerra, which is right on the outskirts of Caracas. Tremendous damage. Mm-hmm. Tremendous damage.
21: Yeah, I think we are not dimensioning yet the destruction that happened just a few hours ago, mm-hmm. you know? 40 seconds span between earthquakes, one side, the other one, and may collapse dozens, no, probably hundreds of buildings, mm-hmm. similar to Turkey, what happened in Hatay a couple years ago.
7: Yeah.
12: You guys have experience working in Venezuela many years ago, right on the border with Colombia and Venezuela. Talk about the teams that you guys are assembling right now to try to get into the country, even with all the visa restrictions.
21: Right. That's one of the challenges, obviously. We're trying to put it together. The priority right now is our Latino team. We speak Spanish.
12: Yeah.
21: We're used to that environment, too. We work in Venezuela at the border for 9 months, providing food, water, medical attention. We set up a network of churches in Venezuela at that time. More than 200 pastors. We were providing aid every week inside of Venezuela. They were suffering because of, hunger and different issues because of that political unrest that they have in that time. Mm-hmm. Right now is an opportunity to reconnect with those pastors. We connect already with YWAM, Youth with a Mission, in Caracas. They have a space, safe space for us. We're going to use it as a base of operation. And also with some pastors, local pastor, churches. And so we're taking this opportunity. As God opened a door, we enter there.
12: And all of this coming on the heels of major diplomatic changes between the United States and with Venezuela, potentially opening up the door and opening up the country to the outside world for the first time.
21: I think I'm not trying to predict the future, but we see an opportunity here. We see an opportunity to bring aid, to bring hope. Help and hope. Mm-hmm. I think it's important, the physical, what we are going to be able to provide. But I think freedom is on the verge for them. Mm-hmm. Freedom, spiritually talking about it. I think it's so important for us to be present in this time of history. It's historical. Not only the earthquake, but what's happening in Venezuela in the last couple months. We all know what happened. So I think it's very important and is not a coincidence.
12: Real quickly, last question. You guys are experts at this. What are the immediate needs in the situation as you get ready to respond to the crisis for the folks on the ground, on the streets of Caracas?
21: I mean, I can prioritize on food, water, shelter, and medical, I will say. But it's not in that order. I think it is in the same order. People is going to be facing starvation, for sure. There is going to be a short of supplies. Water, the water system is already contaminated or broken, so they're going to need water. Shelter, major need. We're talking about thousands, or even more, hundreds of thousands of people without a roof for the next couple months. And medical attention. The whole system is collapsing right now. They are not going to be able to supply for the people in country. So that's what they need us, and they need the international community to, to come together and bring aid.
12: Yeah. Thank you, Diego. Really appreciate all your good work. By the way, CBN's Operation Blessing is also delivering hope and help to victims of a quake that devastated the southern Philippines 2 weeks ago. Relief workers there had trouble reaching an indigenous tribe living in a remote mountain village. My colleague Lucille Talusan shows us how Operation Blessing became the answer to their prayers.
3: For decades, the Blaan tribe lived peacefully in Lao, Sarangani province. Then the 7.8 magnitude earthquake struck and destroyed their village.
20: I was so afraid. I cried out to the Lord for help. I grabbed my children and we ran to the plaza. Our house collapsed and the ground cracked everywhere.
22: It was too dangerous to stay because the ground had opened up with wide cracks. We left our homes and moved to a safer area. But there, we lacked food because landslides had washed away our crops. Getting help was difficult because the landslides cut us off and destroyed the roads.
3: Village teacher Jojo Blatang was in the town proper when the quake hit. He quickly traveled by motorcycle as far as he could go, then walked up the mountain to check on his students and their families. Jojo became their only link to the outside world.
23: I saw how miserable their situation was. They were living in makeshift shelters. I posted photos on Facebook and asked for help. People donated food, but they still needed much more.
3: A relative in Manila reached out to Operation Blessing for help. An Operation Blessing team connected with teacher Jojo, who guided them through rough terrain and river crossings to the nearest point accessible by land. There, they distributed relief supplies to all 53 families.
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0: through the mountain just to be here, to be able to receive the relief goods that Operation Blessing is giving them. It's been almost 2 weeks since the earthquake struck, but they're saying that this is the first time that an organization has come to be able to reach them and give them much assistance, and that is Operation Blessing.
3: Before receiving their supplies, the Christian tribe worshipped, thanking God for His goodness. An Operation Blessing church partner prayed for them, reminding them that their greatest blessing is their survival, and that God would remain faithful through their hardships.
23: You are a big answer to their prayers. I never expected you would give them so much. Seeing their faces filled with joy makes me so happy. I'm sorry if I told you there was only one stream to cross, when in reality we crossed the river 23 times. I was afraid you might back out, but despite all the difficulties, you still came, and that showed me your heart to truly want to help.
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3: 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They are a reminder that even in the most remote places, God takes care of His children. Lucille Talusan, CBN News, Sarangani, Philippines.
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7: And welcome back to the broadcast. The film Young Washington tells the early story of George Washington as the commander of the Continental Army that led American colonies to independence, all before serving as the first president of the United States. Ephraim Graham talked to filmmaker John Irwin and actor Kelsey Grammer about the movie.
5: Why can I not become a British officer?
6: Because you are not British,
24: George.
1: must be a path.
2: There is not for you.
6: So, John, you're a writer and director on this project. How does the George Washington we know from history compare to the George Washington we're seeing this time?
9: You know, as I go on in my career, I've come to the idea that I just want to tell the stories that are most meaningful and life-changing to me.
24: I look forward to changing your opinion.
9: About 10 years ago, I just started reading books on the American Revolution. I think because I couldn't get into Hamilton in New York, and that was an injustice to me. So I'm like, I'm just going to start reading books. And so out of that exercise, I was blown away. I love a great hero's journey. I love a great coming of age story. I love an adventure. But it was profoundly moving to me that Washington was not forged in success. He was forged in failure and hardship and tough lessons and loss and risk, and yet he endured and he kept going and he kept trying and he learned and he kind of assimilated from some of the difficult things he experienced. And I just thought that was such a profound lesson. It's like, just keep going, just don't quit, and learn from what you endure, and just know that if you're in a hard season of life or if you failed in some way, your mistakes don't have to define you, but they can shape you into the person that you're meant to become.
25: So you have ambition.
26: Since the Crown sent me to serve, I've yet to have a good experience with a colonist.
6: Kelsey, you play Lord Fairfax. Who is Lord Fairfax to George Washington in this phase of his life?
27: He's his benefactor.
28: I sense a storm looming over the Ohio Territories.
27: I mean, he's the guy that says, why don't you go try to do something? Here's something. I have an idea you might be capable of greatness. I don't know what it is exactly. Maybe you don't know what it is exactly, but let's both find out. And I think that's the gesture of the scene. That's the drive of the scene we have together, and what Lord Fairfax may have had in mind.
28: Much of that territory is unexplored. It's wild, unpredictable, and dangerous.
25: What are you called?
24: George Washington.
12: Young Washington, by the way, is in theaters July 3rd. Stay with us, folks. More of CBN Newswatch right after this.
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12: Finally, CBN Superbook is equipping schools across Indonesia with engaging faith-based education. Superbook Academy, originally developed as a Sunday school curriculum, now offers structured teaching modules aligned with national learning standards in the country for grades 1 through 6. After a successful pilot in 6 elementary schools, the program is now expanding nationwide with 70 schools already registered. In fact, one teacher shared, quote, after watching the video, the children
7: children were able to retell the story with great enthusiasm and answer the questions and discussions. Well, folks, that is it for this edition of Newswatch. We'll see you next time. Goodbye.
0: I got into a serious relationship, but his family was like involved in Santeria. They would do like Ouija boards and like, I mean, everything that you can think of like occult, like they were in it. And I feel like something just like sit on me. Like I was like shaking, crying. I just called out to Jesus. From that moment, I felt like God took it and was like, I'm gonna heal you.
1: I believe the time has come to begin a battle of annihilation.
3: They divided my land. They divided the land of God.
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16: 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The minute the first shot is being fired, you're bent on completing your mission.
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33: Today, they served our nation before we were a country.
34: They fought in the revolution to defend the idea of American independence.
33: And they secured our rights before we recognized them.
35: This was absolutely unheard of throughout the world. All other governments up until this time had a mandated state religion.
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36: That prejudice and intolerance had been kind of part of their story.
33: Get a sneak peek at the Jewish patriots of the American Revolution today on the 700 Club.
37: Well, welcome to the 700 Club. Yesterday, the Supreme Court issued two key decisions on immigration. First, the court ruled the Trump administration has the authority to end temporary protected status for certain refugees living in the U.S.
38: Hundreds of thousands of Haitian and Syrian immigrants could now face deportation. Washington correspondent Caitlin Burke has the story.
39: The immigrants impacted by this case were granted temporary protected status under a law passed by Congress in 1990. The program allows the Homeland Security Secretary to let people from certain countries remain and work in the U.S. when conditions back home make it unsafe to return. That same law also gives the secretary the authority to end those protections.
40: Temporarily give people protection while the country's in turmoil or after they suffer a hurricane.
39: The Trump administration first announced its plans to end TPS for Haiti in the summer of 2025 and for Syria that fall. Those decisions were put on hold by lower courts until Thursday's Supreme Court decision.
41: The decision creates the type of panic in a sense that people in our community are wondering what the best action to do now.
39: Viles Dorsonville and his wife run a support center for Haitians in Springfield, Ohio. They're also now at risk of deportation.
41: They are just TPS holders and asylum seekers. So we'll be relying on our asylum. We have a work permit on the asylum that we will continue to work. We will continue to do what we got to do. But we don't know how long.
39: Thursday's ruling was 6-3. The majority said Congress gave the Homeland Security Secretary broad discretion over temporary protected status, including when to terminate it. Justice Sonia Sotomayor strongly disagreed, taking the unusual step of reading her dissent aloud from the bench, saying in part, quote, "The consequences of today's decision are predictable. More people will die. More people will turn back and be subjected to violence because of something they cannot or should not have to change about themselves, such as their race, religion, nationality, or political opinion." Following Sotomayor's comments, Justice Samuel Alito, who read the majority decision, remarked that had he known she planned to read her dissent from the bench, he would have said more in defense of the majority's decision. In a second immigration case Thursday, the High Court ruled to continue allowing the Trump administration to turn away some asylum seekers at the U.S.-Mexico border, a policy that's been used by both Democratic and Republican administrations. Caitlin Burke, CBN News, Washington.
37: Well, let me break down these two decisions for you. One has to do with temporary protected status, which allows people to live and work in the United States. As long as there's some kind of recognition, they're in a protected status and could possibly get asylum here in the United States. So that's a temporary asylum as long as the TPS stays in force. But it's become sort of forever temporary protected status. In the two cases that were subject to the court, one was from Syria. That temporary protected status started all the way back in 2012 in the outbreak of their civil war. In that civil war, 500,000 people lost their lives and over 6 million people left the country. So you look at that and go, what a horrific thing. And okay, temporary protected status. But here we are in 2026. Is it still viable? Haiti's even longer. That was the earthquake of 2010. So 16 years later, you're still claiming temporary protected status because of an earthquake in 2010. I think the court rightly decided if the Homeland Security Secretary wants to revoke that, that's within the power of the administration. And when you consider that in the election, immigration was one of the number one issues, the open southern border, the number of people flooding into the country, some accounts as high as 20 million. You know, when you look at that, and today our border is effectively closed. So to hear this kind of language from the dissenting justices, and then on top of it, to read the dissent and not announce to the majority you're going to do that, that shows how great this divide is. The other case turned on the definition, if you can believe this, this is what lawyers do, they argue about words. And the word was, what does the word in mean when you apply for asylum? So if you are in the United States and apply for asylum, you now have other protections within the immigration law. And what the administration wants to do is to say, we're not going to let you in. We're going to block you at the border so you can't take advantage of that statute and apply for asylum once you are in the United States. That's what got the dissent so upset and saying, well, people are going to die because you're going to absolutely prohibit them from taking advantage of our laws. Again, that was the election issue. And I don't understand courts that want to say we're some super legislature. And when we have cases before us where our decision is life and death, we're going to change our ruling and try to change the law. Congress was quite clear in the law that the administration gets to interpret it and enforce it. We've had administrations that did not enforce our immigration law. That election happened. There's another election coming this fall. I don't understand the dissent here. I do agree with the majority, but it's going to impact a lot of people. Just on the Haitian-Syrian, we're talking about 1 million people who are living in the United States today, just from those two countries, under this temporary protected status. Now, when that is now revoked and the court has decided it's okay for the Homeland Secretary to revoke it, well, now every single one of them is subject to expulsion. That's a very real impact on very real people, but that is what happens in elections. New administrations come in, they have their view, and they enforce the law. At least at this time, they're saying, we want to enforce the law, we actually want to have a border, and we actually want to enforce immigration. Well, in other news, the United States and Iran are sending mixed signals about the Strait of Hormuz. George Thomas has that story and more from the CBN newsroom. George?
0: Thank you, Gordon. That's right. Just days after Washington and Tehran reached a new agreement to open the strait and reduce regional tensions, Iran and the U.S. are now sending sharply different messages. In fact, Iran's Islamic Revolutionary Guards are warning commercial ships, while the U.S. officials insist international navigation will remain free. Paul Strand brings us that story from Jerusalem.
2: The Revolutionary Guard struck a Singapore-flagged cargo ship in the Strait of Hormuz using a drone, according to U.S. officials. The strike hit the vessel's bridge near Oman's coast. British maritime authorities report no injuries, but confirm damage to the ship. The warning led the International Maritime Organization to suspend its operation to move hundreds of stranded ships out of the Persian Gulf while it reassesses security conditions. Arsenio Dominguez, IMO Secretary General, said evacuation process was paused to reconfirm that the necessary safety guarantees continue to be in place for the ships on our evacuation list and all those in the region. Hours before the strike, the Revolutionary Guard Navy announced that safe passage through the Strait of Hormuz is only possible via the routes designated by the Islamic Republic of Iran. Meanwhile, in Bahrain, Secretary of State Marco Rubio met with Gulf Cooperation Council foreign ministers and the Saudi foreign minister. Rubio said the U.S. and Gulf states will ensure there are no tolls charged on ships moving through the Strait of Hormuz.
5: We will not be making any decisions or commitments that in any way undermines the prosperity, stability, or security of our Gulf partners.
2: Rubio also warned Iran against interfering with commercial shipping.
5: If that stops, then we're going to have a problem.
2: Even as Iran's Revolutionary Guards escalated pressure on shipping in the Strait of Hormuz, the Trump administration opened a direct military channel with Iran's forces. Vice President J.D. Vance said that a new deconfliction mechanism had been established during negotiations in Bergenstock, Switzerland. The Islamic Revolutionary Guard Corps and U.S. Central Command will meet in Doha, Qatar, to establish a deconfliction mechanism aimed at preventing military escalation and implementing agreements covering the Strait of Hormuz and the regional ceasefire. Vance said in a podcast with Unheard, "One of the things we wanted to come out with was a channel on the Iranian side for reducing conflict, which we did. They were like, okay, fine, we'll send somebody from the IRGC to go hang out in Doha with somebody from CENTCOM. And that's how we're going to settle a lot of these disputes." The United States continues to designate the Revolutionary Guard as a foreign terrorist organization, even as U.S. Central Command prepares for direct coordination with it. And the new conflict prevention channel for Lebanon would exclude Israel and limit Israeli military action to only responding to imminent threats, rather than to the broader category of emerging threats. Vance indicated that Hezbollah would be part of the conversation between Israel, Lebanon, and other partners in the region. Israel has opposed any Iranian role in post-war arrangements because of Tehran's backing of Hezbollah. Israeli Prime Minister Benjamin Netanyahu issued a statement stressing,
6: "My stance is firm on our remaining in the security zone in southern Lebanon for as long as is required to protect the residents of the north and all citizens of the state."
2: Paul Strand, CBN News.
0: Thank you, Paul. Turning now to the aftermath of those devastating earthquakes in Venezuela, the death toll now has hit 589 and is expected to climb, with nearly 3,000 people injured and thousands more still missing. The earthquakes happened near Venezuela's northern coast. A 7.2 quake hit, followed 39 seconds later by a massive 7.5 quake just miles away. Rescue teams continue working to find survivors. Relief efforts are also on the way, including CBN's Operation Blessing. I spoke with Diego Traverso, the senior director of Operation Blessing's Global Disaster Response, about what they'll be taking to provide help in Venezuela.
7: Shelter and medical, we're taking a bit of everything. So some water equipment, filtration equipment, chlorination equipment to sanitize and you know, clean water, basically. That's going to be top priority. We're bringing some our doctor from Brazil, putting together our medical teams with some partners, too. Natan from Israel is coming, too.
0: Gordon, by the way, that 7.5 quake was the strongest to hit Venezuela since 1900.
37: There's back-to-back blows of earthquakes that were, by any scale, are incredible magnitude, and hundreds dead so far. We need to provide whatever aid we can to help those people. They've been suffering under what is essentially a Marxist dictatorship for so long. The poverty is incredible there. They've had their own exodus of people leaving because of the economic conditions within the country. And now to have this blow is absolutely incredible. 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So let's do our part. 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
38: Well, excuse me, up next, the First Lady of Southern Soul, Candy Staton, wowing audiences for 75 years through heartbreak and Bombingham, and how it all inspired the songs that have endured for generations. And then they served in Washington's army, and they fought for more than just independence. 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That's later on today's show.
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37: Well, Candy has been singing on stages around the world for more than 70 years, and she's showing no signs of slowing down. Younger audiences are now discovering her music on TikTok. Ephraim Graham has this look at how faith has fueled her young heart.
10: Amazing grace.
11: When Candy Staton sings Amazing Grace, it's more than just an old hymn. It's her life's journey. From Hanceville, Alabama, to becoming the singer and songwriter, often celebrated as the first lady of Southern Soul.
10: My first record was I'd Rather Be an Old Man's Sweetheart Than a Young Man's Fool. Oh, my God. It went 700,000 because they thought I was Aretha.
37: Wow.
10: Before they knew who I really was.
11: With more than 30 studio albums, her hits span R&B, disco, and gospel. Her latest...

0: singing, but when you talk about 1963.
1: Oh, my God. Yes, I was there. I was there. We were there that Sunday. It was a Sunday morning. We were guests at this local church. Mm. And we were in Birmingham, and I had two little boys, Marcel and Marcus.
0: Wow.
1: And I was pregnant with my third little boy. Mm. And we were there, and I had already sung, preparing for the pastor to preach. Mm. And this deacon burst through the door, and he said, "Get up and get out. Now," he said, "there's been a catastrophe. Down the street," he said, "that four little girls just got killed. You know, 16th Street Baptist Church just got blown up." And he said, "Y'all need to get out because it's a mess. It's a mess, and you got to go through Birmingham to get to where you're going." Four little girls lost their lives. Little Cynthia Weston. Little Carol Robinson. Little Denise McNair. And little Adam A. Collins. Well, we got downtown. It was a mess. People were throwing bottles. People were breaking in stores. People were pushing cars over. The black people pushing the white cars.
0: Right. Understood.
1: I'm just going to be real.
0: Yeah.
1: But the black cars, they would say, y'all can go. Y'all can just go. Mm-hmm. But they were so angry at the KKK until it was horrible. Somehow through prayer and keeping our minds focused on God, he brought us through that.

0: toes.
1: What do you think it is about what you have done?
0: Mm-hmm.
1: You've been in this industry now 7 decades, I guess it would be safe to
0: say. 75 years.
1: 75 years.
0: Mm-hmm.
1: That's allowed you to last, because mm-hmm. it hasn't all been good,
0: mm-mm.
1: but you're still doing this.
0: Yeah. I'm going to do it until the Lord calls me home.
1: Wow.
0: That's my job.
1: Mm-hmm.
0: He gave me a purpose, and I'm standing on that purpose. I'm standing firm. Nothing can stop me. I've had all kinds of obstacles. Satan has tried every trick in the book to kill me, because he can't kill me, because God ain't gonna let him.
1: Mm-hmm.
0: Been through cancer. I've been through divorces. I've been through hard times. I've been through everything that you can imagine. I'm a mother of 5 grown children that I was a single mom that had to raise them by myself. Because, you see, one thing about me, you got to understand, I'm not going to take it. See, I'm not taking a lot of stuff a lot of people will take. And when you start to put your hands on me, I'm out of there. I'm not going to wait around and wait for you y'all to say ashes to ashes and dust to dust.
1: Mm-hmm.
0: I'm not going to wait around for that.
2: God's grace sustained Candy in the toughest times. He even used her greatest pain to produce her biggest hit.
3: What's the sense in sharing this one and only life? Ending up just another lost and lonely wife.
1: Young hearts run free. You're still known for it. You've got the kids
0: always
1: singing
0: will.
1: It now.
0: That song will never go. Oh, well, actually, I was with this abusive husband. He
1: mm-hmm.
0: was a gangster. I've married some horrible people.
1: Mm-hmm.
0: But you know what? It was all in my journey to make me strong as I am today.
1: Amen.
0: I'm still alive at 86. And David was my first producer with mm-hmm. Warner Brothers. And I would sit there and talk to him. I said, David, hey, man, what can I do with this? I said, this guy said he was going to kill my kids. And he said, he'd be writing. He just kept writing. I'm like, what is he writing? He said, David had fasted 40 days. And he said, I asked God to give me a song that would never go away. Give me a song that would never go away. He said, this song will never end. You're going to have a song forever. Generations after generations will be able to sing this song. The reason it's so much feeling in it, I sung my whole story in 3 minutes. And it started, the music started. I sung it down once. Just once.

0: And he said, you can come in now. I got what I want. And that's how Young Hearts Run Free was birthed.
1: 50 years later, the song is still finding new audiences. And God's amazing grace is keeping Candy and her voice to continue sharing it. Ephraim Graham, CBN News, Los Angeles, California.
2: Well, Terry just said at 86, she looks great. So you go, Candy. Just understand that song. Young Hearts Run Free. I've heard that. I've heard it for a very long time. But to hear the backstory, that it was birthed in prayer and fasting, somebody saying, I'm going to fast for 40 days. I'm going to ask God Almighty to give me a song that will never go away, that will take my entire life, all the hurt that I've gone through, all of the discrimination, the hatred, the bombings, all of that. And I'm going to put it down into a song, Young Hearts Run Free. Isn't that incredible? Let's return to that same spirit, that no matter what difficulty we're facing today, and it just everywhere I turn, it just seems to be there's yet another problem, yet another earthquake, yet another disaster, yet another instance of somebody hating somebody else for really no reason. And you look at all of these things. God, can you come? Can we fast and pray before you? And can you please heal our land and bring us back to you? Can you give us songs that will do that? Can you give us leaders that can do that? Can you heal us? Can you restore us? We're getting ready to celebrate 250 years of independence. Let Candy's story inspire you that, yes, indeed, we can make it through. When you look back at the 1960s, the civil rights movement, the obvious discrimination throughout the country, there was real focus on the South, but it was throughout the country. How do we change? Well, we did change from that. We can change again. But it requires us to pray and to really intercede. God, can you help us? Can you help us be young hearts that can run free? Terry?
3: Well, up next, they were heroes, rabbis, spies, and they answered the call when our nation needed them the most. Get their stories as we take you inside the new film, Jewish Patriots of the American Revolution. That's next.

0: When the righteous are in authority, the people rejoice. That proverb, written centuries ago, was still true today. Righteous leadership brings revival and rejoicing. Let's pray not only for those currently serving in office, but for future leaders that God is raising up. He's raising up a generation to serve and govern. So let's cover them in prayer as well. Lord, you're speaking to the hearts of young people today, preparing them for the significant responsibility of leadership in our nation's capital. Lord, guide their steps, anoint them for service, and touch their hearts. And for those in office today, we pray they make room for your Spirit to move, that they desire godly wisdom for every decision, and that you cultivate a deep passion in their heart to govern under your authority. It's in Jesus' name we pray. Amen.
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7: Well, as our nation gets ready to celebrate our 250th anniversary, we want to remember some of the forgotten founding fathers. And if you can believe it, there's some Jewish founding fathers. From the rabbi of the revolution to the accidental spy, their heroism and bravery helped shape our country in its earliest days. Now their story is being told in a brand new documentary from CBN Films.
8: We also had members who fought in the war, who served in Washington's army to fight for the cause of liberty.
9: They fought in the revolution to defend the idea of American independence. James Madison sort of turned to him, finding ways to get money to the revolutionaries, making sure that army is staffed and supplied. He is doing some of that espionage work for the revolution. He's able to identify British intelligence agents. So he becomes part of Washington's spy network while he's a prisoner of war. After they've served in the army, they look forward to a government which gives to bigotry no sanction, to persecution no assistance. And from that, they develop a message essentially saying, we have fought and we have helped make this country, and now we ask that our rights be recognized.
10: Washington's words are powerful because they express an idea of a world that's different from the one everybody grew up in. All the government expects from you is that you hold yourself as a good citizen and do your duty as a citizen.
11: This was absolutely unheard of throughout the world. All other governments up until this time had a mandated state religion.
9: Is this going to be a place where You can be free to say what you want about God.
11: This ideal of religious freedom is going to be part of the government, but is it really meant for everyone?
10: And so that prejudice and intolerance had been kind of part of their story.
11: It's an American history story, and it's relevant for everybody.
7: Well, joining us for more on this is the writer, director of Jewish Patriots of the American Revolution, Aaron Zimmerman. And Aaron, it's always a pleasure to have you with us.
3: It's always great to be here.
7: Let's talk about how big of a minority they were. I mean, it was like less than 1/10 of 1/10 of 1% of the total population of the colonies, but they seemed to have an outsized impact on the conduct of the war, the revolution. They were funding it. What surprised you most about the Jewish population of the colonies?
3: Well, everything surprised me because colonial history is not so much my area. As you know, most of my work is in Israel. So this was a whole education for me. And I think I went back into what Jewish life was like in Europe because I wanted to know why were they so intent on being in this country? Why were they on the patriot side? And you have to look at what they faced in Europe at the time. I mean, in Rome was controlled by the Vatican until 1870. Italy wasn't even a country. And until then, the Vatican controlled what the Jewish treatment was. So they lived in their own ghetto. Yeah. They walled it up, made the Jews pay for the wall.
7: It was like a swamp.
3: Yeah, it was down by on the banks of the river. So, you know, typhus, malaria, too many people in one quarter. When they left the quarter, you know, if you think Adolf Hitler invented the yellow star, he did not. When the Jews left the ghetto, they had to wear yellow. The men had to wear a pointy yellow hat that looked ridiculous, and the women had to wear a yellow scarf. Why yellow? It's the color the prostitutes wore in the Middle Ages. So they were known for that. Any way that they could humiliate the Jewish people, they did. Every year in Rome, the chief rabbi would have to go bow and scrape to the main, you know, one of the main governors of Rome. And what they would do after that is he would turn around and the governor would kick him in the backside and say, okay, that's your sign that the Jews can spend another year here in the city. So Jews faced varying degrees of this treatment all over Europe. So, of course, when there's a new world that's just getting started, a new nation, no religious restrictions, you can bet they jumped on board. And so that's what really, I think a lot of people don't have the context of what they faced before that and how wonderful America was for them.
7: Most people don't know that the Continental Army would have run out of money without Jewish support. And Jewish merchants coming to their rescue, Chaim Salomon being the main one, and George Washington specifically calling for him, saying, go find him, because we need it in order to pay the soldiers.
3: Absolutely. There were a lot of, this is one thing that did surprise me. Because I don't study it much, you don't think of America not having a navy. But we didn't have a navy back then. We didn't have ships. So all of the shippers up and down the East Coast entered the fight. They would go bring supplies, carry supplies, run the British blockades, fight with the British ships sometimes. And a lot of those men were Jewish because Jewish people came over here and they went into business. They went into shipping because that's what they knew from Europe. That's the industry that they were allowed to have in Europe. Weren't allowed to be farmers, weren't allowed to own land, weren't allowed to be teachers, weren't allowed in university. The only things they were allowed to do was be kind of money lenders and businessmen. So they brought that over here, and they were extremely successful, and God really used them and used that success, and they poured that into the country. Sadly, the country didn't pay them back very well.
7: No, they died bankrupt.
3: Really dreadful. Well, one of them did. A few of them went bankrupt. Three that I know of went bankrupt. The other two lived long enough to rebuild their businesses after the war. Unfortunately, you mentioned Chaim Salomon. Chaim Salomon died just 2 years after the war ended. He got typhus and died prematurely and left his family with a lot of debt. And his family petitioned the government all the way up through the Civil War to try to get this money back.
7: And never got paid.
3: No, but the Senate passed a resolution in 1864, finally, because you can imagine getting receipts with no computers. Here we have all this paperwork from in the middle of the war. His sons got it all. Sons died. Grandsons carry on this fight. Finally, in 1864, the Senate passed a resolution and said, yes, we owe you this amount. We see it. We'll give it to you from any monies not already allocated. So it's the middle of the Civil War. All the money's allocated. So this poor guy, what we gave him was a statue in Chicago and a commemorative stamp at the Bicentennial. Shabby treatment.
7: They didn't just fund, but they also fought.
3: Yeah.
7: So there was one specific one who got injured in battle and then becomes a spy.
3: Yeah.
7: Tell us about him.
3: This is a case of bloom where you're planted. You know, you never know where you'll be and what you can do, even in bed. There's a young man named Solomon Bush. He was noted as one of the richest Jewish families in Philadelphia. So he took a musket ball to the thigh in a battle, and they sent him home. The British said, well, he's going to die anyway, so let's not bother imprisoning him. Let him go die in his father's house. But he didn't die. And so he was sitting by the window with his crutch, doing nothing all day, because, of course, no TV, nothing, internet. He's looking out the window, and he sees British men and Hessians who are on the same side. And then he sees this American guy. And he's going, I wonder what's going on there. So he listens, and he writes down everything. And he discovers that this man is a spy in Washington's very tent. And he's giving all this information to the British and to the Germans. So he writes it down. He gets the information to Washington, and he keeps doing that because he's sitting. Philadelphia by then is taken over by the British. And so he has done all of this work, saved Washington. They kicked the spy out, and so he's made a lieutenant colonel after he was supposed to die. He goes back, and now he's an officer.
7: One of the surprising things to me about the film is a father-son being captured and then being persecuted for their faith by the British. That it just seemed to me to be horrific. What ultimately happened to them?
3: Well, this is a great story, I thought. And this is, I'm going to try not to draw parallels. Right now, I'm studying for another project, the British treatment of the Jews in the 1940s. Very similar. This is a thing where you go the extra mile to get their Achilles heel and to make them extra miserable. And clearly, for some reason, the Jewish or the British people knew kosher laws. So when this father and son were imprisoned, they served them all pork. So if you know anything about Judaism, not only can you not have pork, you can never eat off the plate again that had the pork on it or use the utensils. When I lived in Jerusalem, my rental apartment had two dishwashers because even if you wash it, it's still not clean. So you have a dishwasher for the meat dishes and a dishwasher for the dairy. So when the two men wouldn't eat the pork, the British soldier basically he told them, you know, take all of their silverware, all their knives, forks, everything, rub the pork grease all over it so they could never use these, which is just particularly cruel, you know. And we know this because imprisoned with them was an American minister. And he's writing all this in his diary, and he's saying, wow, these men are really bearing this with great elegance and with joy, and they're amazing. And so he's telling all these details, and we have his diary, which is how we know his story.
7: And the amazing thing to me is they kept true.
3: They did.
7: They kept kosher.
3: Yeah.
7: And sustained themselves. Mm-hmm. You know, God sustained them during the middle of it.
3: Well,
7: let's turn to modern day and why I think it's so important for this film to be coming out right now. I think there's a narrative developing in our political discourse that somehow or other, if you're Zionist, if you're a Jewish Zionist, that you're somehow disloyal to America, that your allegiance is with Israel, and you're against America. I'm hearing that now being expressed. And it really is disturbing to me. What's your hope for this film to do to change that narrative?
3: Well, my hope is for people to see what the Jewish people have done for us before we were even a country. I mean, we do have all these, like you said, people who funded the war, people who fought the war, people who were spies with the Sons of Liberty, people who gave everything, their homes, families, fortunes for this country. That didn't stop after the American Revolution. Look at what Jewish people have done for us. Jewish Americans, I mean, okay, all of America, we are 100% polio free. Why are we polio free? Because of Jonas Salk, a Jewish American. You know, why do we have Wi-Fi and Bluetooth today? You and I like old movies, so you'll know her, Hedy Lamarr.
7: Yeah.
3: You've heard this story. Hedy Lamarr was the most gorgeous woman ever to be on the silver screen.
7: She's a genius.
3: And a genius. And she partnered with a music composer, and they developed this frequency hopping technology that is the basis for Bluetooth and Wi-Fi today. So there's another one. Levi Strauss, founder of the Blue Jean, creator of the Blue Jeans. You know, Irving Berlin, God Bless America, White Christmas. You name it, you know, what is it? Something like 36% of all the Nobel Prizes are won by Jewish people. The technology, and here's one the boys will like, Stanley Lieber. You know who that is?
7: No, that's a new one on me.
3: Okay, Stanley Lieber. You might know him as Stan Lee.
7: Yeah.
3: Invented the Hulk, created the Hulk and the X-Men and all of that. You know, Marvel Comics' biggest creative director. Jewish Americans are everywhere making our lives better, so I don't understand. And they are only 2% of our population, by the way. So for people who say they're taking over everything, give me a break. It's 2%, but they get 70% of the anti-Semitism, or 70% of the hate crimes in America are anti-Semitic. And it's an outsized reaction. It's terrible. I hope that people will watch this and say, hey, they were right with us. They were here probably before most, you know, Christian people's parents were. They were here making a difference, and they still are. And if you stop listening to, you know, TikTok and some of the things that are being taught in our universities, which are funded, by the way, by foreign Arab countries. So that's why you're hearing that.
7: All right. The film's very important. Aaron, thank you for being with us.
3: Thank you.
7: The film's called Jewish Patriots of the American Revolution. It releases Monday, July 6th. You can get more information by going to cbn.com/Jewish Patriots. You'll have an opportunity to stream it right to your own home, either through a smart app or through the CBN Family app. And it will be available for you for a gift of any dollar amount. I want you to encourage you, please watch it. It will change your view, and it will definitely inform you of what the Jews did to give us our freedoms. We'll be right back right after this.
8: We also had members who fought in the war to fight for the cause of liberty.
9: Making sure that army is staffed and supplied. And he's able to identify British intelligence agents and send that information on to Washington. After they've served in the army, they look forward to a government which gives to bigotry no sanction, to persecution no assistance.
10: Washington's words are powerful because they express an idea of a world that's different from the one everybody grew up in.
11: This ideal of religious freedom is going to be part of the government, but is it really meant for everyone?
9: Is this going to be a place where you can be free to say what you want about God?
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15: Welcome back, folks, to the 700 Club for the CBN Newsbreak. In Africa, more bloody attacks against Christians by militant Muslims. New reports say Fulani militants in Nigeria killed as many as 22 people in the town of Musheri in Plateau State last Saturday. This video shows Reverend Ezekiel Dochoma, an advocate for persecuted Christians, speaking at the burial service. The attackers reportedly entered a home, locked the door, and began shooting everyone inside, including a pastor. This report and the video comes to us from iReach Global, a ministry deeply connected to the area. CBN's Operation Blessing is helping people break out of poverty. In a small village in Thailand, 36-year-old Sompong turned to prayer after he could barely keep his family afloat with back-breaking labor. He asked God to help him start a small motorbike repair shop. His local church leaders saw his discipline and faith and turned to a micro-enterprise support group made possible by Operation Blessing. They provided him everything he needed to start his shop. He made a commitment to God. He would let God oversee the marketing and management while he would give it his all and honor God with his time. Within weeks, the shop grew beyond what anyone had expected. Sompong left his night job and made enough money to support his family, pay his debts, and give to his church. You can find out all the more incredible stuff that Operation Blessing is doing, their great work, by going to their website at obi.org. Gordon and Terry will be back with more of the 700 Club right after this.
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22: Yanhong's parents asked their doctors for help. Then they consulted with spirits. No one could save their daughter until you paid for Yanhong's heart surgery and introduced her family to the one true God.
23: 8-year-old Yanhong has always been strong and independent.
24: If I have a problem, I try to solve it. Like if my school bag has a hole in it, I fix it myself.
23: Then one winter, her chest started hurting.
25: I saw her holding her chest and breathing heavy. The doctor at the village clinic said her pain was just from coughing hard. He gave her some medicine, but she kept crying and holding her chest and saying her heart hurt.
24: It was like a needle pricking my heart. One day at school, I thought I was going to faint. It was like a pair of big hands tearing my heart apart.
23: The Lees took Yanhong to the hospital where she was diagnosed with a hole in her heart. And as it grew, Yanhong got worse.
24: I couldn't walk a long way anymore because my heart ached so much. I was short of breath, dizzy, and nauseous.
25: Her lips were purple, her face was pale, and her forehead was sweaty. Her legs couldn't even support her.
26: I always hugged her and told her not to be afraid, but I could feel her heart beat really fast.
23: Yanhong needed surgery, yet the Lees are poor farmers and couldn't afford it. In search of help, Mr. Lee went to a sacred tree that was said to be the home of a snake fairy.
25: I said, Snake Fairy, please make my daughter healthy. But Yan Hong didn't recover. The disease infected her lungs to the point they stuck together. The doctor warned us that if she didn't get surgery right away, she could die. But no one would lend us money.
23: Then a friend told the Lees about Operation Blessing. And thanks to you, Yan Hong got the surgery she needed.
25: My daughter is so much better now.
24: My heart doesn't hurt anymore.
0: Yan Hong is like a different person. Her eyes are bright and she smiles and says, I'm not tired at all. We are all so happy she's healthy.
25: Operation Blessing told us there's only one true God, and that's Jesus.
24: They said if I have problems in the future, I can pray to God and he'll help me.
25: Thank you so much to the donors at Operation Blessing. We will always remember your kindness.
22: Can you imagine being in a situation that's really a life or death situation, and the only thing you know that you can do or try is to go light candles to a snake god because you don't know any better? You had such an opportunity in this moment, and it happens all the time, 700 Club members, to bring both healing and truth to people who have never had it before. Thank you. Thank you that this little girl's life was saved. Thank you that this family has come to know the one true living God and is in relationship with him now. That happens when you join the 700 Club. 65 cents a day, $20 a month. 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We have other levels there. You can see the 1,000 Club. We have a 2,500 club. We have the founders at the bottom of that list. Ask God what he'd have you to do. 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You can join that way, cbn.com, or you can call us. We'd love to talk to you, 1-800-700-7000. But call today because there are so many families like this, children like this, with medical needs. We're there, and we're doing it in the name of Jesus with your generosity and kindness. So join us, won't you? We say thank you. Gordon?
1: Well, up next, time to answer your email questions. Erica writes in, what does it mean when you see invisible Bible wording? Am I seeing into a different world? Well, I don't know who's going to answer that one, but we'll be right back, so don't go away.
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22: Time for some email questions, and this first one Gordon mentioned a moment ago. It's from Erica, who says, hi, 700 Club. My question is, what does it mean when you see invisible Bible wording that you can see from your eyes for 1 to 2 minutes and it goes away? Is that something I'm seeing into a different world or something?
1: Erica, the short answer is I don't know, because I'm not experiencing it with you. Hopefully you're not saying you've been weighed in the balance and found wanting. So are there instances in the Bible where things are written onto walls and, you know, it's evident to everyone in the room? There's a phenomenon on your retina where if you're looking at something for a long period of time, that image stays with you. So my question is, were you just reading the Bible and now you're looking away and what you just read is now a retinal image that's continuing to, go with your vision as you look to something else. But here's the bigger question. What is being shown to you? And that's really an important question. It's not the experience you're having but what is the message you're getting? And that message, if it's a real vision from God, is really important, and it's really important for you. So write it down, and let's see.
22: Well, this is Michael who says, most people don't believe Jesus was really born on December 25th. Is there any historical evidence of when he was born?
1: Well, the historical evidence goes back to 336 AD, if my memory is right. It was under Emperor Constantine that December 25th became Christmas. Under the Gregorian calendar, that's December 25. Under Julian, it's January 7th. But there's a historian. He was a pagan who converted to Christianity. His name is Sextus Julius Africanus. He's the one that said the Annunciation's on March 25, go 9 months later, and you get December 25. God bless you. We'll see you again next week.
6: We also had members who fought in the war to fight for the cause of liberty.
7: Making sure that army is staffed and supplied. He's able to identify British intelligence agents and send that information on to Washington. After they've served in the army, they look forward to a government which gives to bigotry no sanction, to persecution no assistance.
8: Washington's words are powerful because they express an idea of a world that's different from the one everybody grew up in.
9: This ideal of religious freedom is going to be part of the government, but is it really meant for everyone?
7: Is this going to be a place where you can be free to say what you want about God?
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0: Welcome to Studio 5. We've got a great lineup in today's show. Let's take a look now at the rundown.
1: They regard empathy as an evolutionary advantage.
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9: 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Toy Story 5 brought in $160 million this weekend, becoming the biggest domestic debut of 2026.
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12: 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Love the poncho. Someone needs a brown marker.
0: Toy Story 5 is a new adventure for Woody, Buzz, and Jessie as they navigate their biggest threat yet, modern technology.
13: What are the toys dealing with now that technology has come into our world? I mean, they're like little vampires, Andrew Stanton would say. They don't age, but the rest of us do, and the world passes by.
14: I see Sammy got bigger.
15: Oh, that's Sammy number two.
14: No.
16: Yes. I'll explain it. There was a Sammy number one, and then he died.
17: Oh, Samuel.
0: Toy Story 5 is in theaters right now.
18: Halt! Who goes there?
14: Whoa. Sorry. My name is Woody. I come in peace. Used to live here.
18: All right. It's been too long, cowboy.
2: At number four. American Idol winner Hannah Harper marks another major milestone, performing on country music's most iconic stage, the Grand Ole Opry.
19: We did ministry with our family growing up for many years, and obviously this is the stage that we always dreamed of being on.
2: The Missouri singer and songwriter performed alongside American Idol judge and veteran winner Carrie Underwood, thanking God for answered prayers.

0: And the remaining three stories in uplifting entertainment are coming up. We are soon to celebrate Independence Day, and one film has many people talking about the meaning of Disclosure Day. Filmmaker Steven Spielberg is with us, along with the film's star, Emily Blunt. At the center of this story is a cybersecurity whistleblower and a meteorologist on a mission to unravel government cover-ups and to reveal the truth about extraterrestrial life.
1: 79-year terror campaign of lies has to end.
2: What are you going to do?
3: Full disclosure to the whole world.
4: That truth will upend all established order across the entire world. If you do this, there's no one doing it.
0: Steven, I've heard you say that our film is about a true disclosure day. How true to life is this story to you?
5: Well, the story to me is a yearning for a disclosure day. All the movies that I think I've ever made have a lot to do with yearning. And I can't tell a story unless I myself have a yearning to have a great question or a great mystery resolved. And so I've always been obsessed with, are we alone? I know we're not in the universe, but are we alone here on Earth? And that has been haunting me since I was a little boy. And I've been telling stories in this sandbox for a long time. Mm-hmm. But in 2017, when the New York Times published that story about the Tic Tac running circles around a high-performance F-18 fighter jet, and people started to take this story seriously, and the story stopped becoming tabloid journalism and started appearing in major newspapers, that's when I said, you know, there's more to the story than just science fiction, and I want to tell one more story called Disclosure Day.
0: Emily, what's it like to get the phone call from Steven Spielberg to be invited to play in the sandbox?
2: Oh, it's like a party goes off inside your body. You are so excited to meet him. And it's surreal. You know, it's sort of a blend of complete excitement and surreality that you're going to get to be around Steven Spielberg and maybe make something together. But what I loved when we got the phone call was that it was clouded in so much secrecy.
5: Yeah, I didn't tell you that.
2: Oh, I love it when the industry doesn't know anything.
5: Yeah.
2: It's fantastic.
5: Even
2: my agent was like, I don't know what it's about. And so that was really fun.
5: Yeah, we kept the secret better than the government.
2: Really, really, truly.
0: So we hear references to scripture and see religious undertones in the film. How important is faith to telling this story?
5: This is a story about faith. It's a story about faith in humanity. It's a story about the faith in humanity that a lot of us have lost. And it's a story about trying to keep the faith between people of the human race. This is a humanistic story. And the fact that we are questioning whether we are alone or not calls into question, are we so self-possessed as a species we can't even imagine that there could be a higher civilization of off-world species out there and perhaps interacting amongst us? And that hubris, that arrogance, you know, would be dispelled the second a real disclosure day would occur or could occur. And I hope it does occur someday.
0: Emily, when the story is finally disclosed to you and the work is ahead of you, what's your initial thought in bringing this character's role to the screen?
2: I mean, really had to make her as believable as possible, even though what she's going through is incoherent and extraordinary and not something most people have ever experienced in their life. I think it's finding your way in to make her very relatable. And I think it's, for me, she feels like quite a classic Steven Spielberg hero, that she is not, she doesn't have all the answers. She's not this kind of elite action hero. She's in way over her head. And I think, so she is you. And I didn't realize that as much as I did when I watched it for the first time. I was like, oh, she's the audience. She's them.
5: I remember when Emily and Josh saw it together in a long time ago, my cut of the film, and they called me, and the greatest compliment they could have given all of us, the film, the writers, everybody, is they said, Emily said and Josh said, after 10 minutes of watching the movie, we forgot we were in the movie.
2: Yeah. And that's never happened to me before. Yeah. Normally, when you're first watching a movie, you're micromanaging like what you've done, and we just forgot we were in it.
5: Oh, that was the best ever! Thank you so much, guys. Beautiful, beautiful cut.
0: In case you haven't seen it yet, Disclosure Day is in theaters right now. Still ahead, as America celebrates 250 years, we've got a look at George Washington like you've never seen him.
6: We didn't get it right yesterday. We didn't get it right today. We might not get it right tomorrow, but quitting is never an option.
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17: It's a Studio 5 first look at the new installment of Minions. It's called Minions and Monsters, and it hits theaters July 1st.
14: First things first. 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
18: Secrets.
19: Steven Spielberg's Disclosure Day landed in a distant second place for its second weekend with $78 million domestically. Despite the science fiction seeing a dramatic 62% drop from its debut, its worldwide gross is already more than Spielberg's last two films combined.
20: You have to be courageous to do a movie like this. I think this is a film where you're stepping out on a limb in many ways. But I think he's done it with such elegance and grace and thoughtful interrogation of its subject matters. I think only Steven can do a movie like this.
0: And the number one story in uplifting entertainment this week is around the corner. Young Washington tells the early story of George Washington as the commander of the Continental Army that led American colonies to independence, all before serving as the first president of the United States.
21: Why can I not become a British officer?
22: Because you are not British, George.
23: There must be a path.
24: There is not for you.
0: So, John, you're a writer and director on this project. How does the George Washington we know from history compare to the George Washington we're seeing this time?
25: You know, as I go on in my career, I've come to the idea that I just want to tell the stories that are most meaningful and life-changing to me.
26: I look forward to changing your opinion.
25: About 10 years ago, I just started reading books on the American Revolution. I think because I couldn't get into Hamilton in New York, and that was an injustice to me. So I'm like, I'm just going to start reading books. And so out of that exercise, I was blown away. I love a great hero's journey. I love a great coming-of-age story. I love an adventure. But it was profoundly moving to me that Washington was not forged in success. He was forged in failure and hardship and tough lessons and loss and risk, and yet he endured, and he kept going, and he kept trying, and he learned, and he kind of assimilated from some of the difficult things he experienced. And I just thought that was such a profound lesson. It's like, just keep going, just don't quit, and learn from what you endure, and just know that if you're in a hard season of life, or if you failed in some way, your mistakes don't have to define you, but they can shape you into the person that you're meant to become.
27: So you have ambition.
28: Since the Crown sent me to serve, I've yet to have a good experience with a colonist.
1: Kelsey, you play Lord Fairfax. Who is Lord Fairfax to George Washington in this phase of his life?
3: He's his benefactor.
4: I sense a storm looming over the Ohio Territories.
3: I mean, he's the guy that says, why don't you go try to do something? Here's something, here's something. I have an idea you might be capable of greatness. I don't know what it is exactly. Maybe you don't know what it is exactly, but let's both find out. And I think that's the gesture of the scene. That's the drive of the scene we have together and what Lord Fairfax may have had in mind.
4: Much of that territory is unexplored. It's wild, unpredictable, and dangerous.
5: What are you called?
26: George Washington.
1: For both of you, why this story and why now?
25: I just love the idea that this movie is coming out on the 250th anniversary of America. I find that to be so serendipitous and cool. And I love the idea of any way that we can celebrate the nation together. And a movie theater is just such a great way to kind of come into a space with people, you know, and experience a story together. And I love the idea that that America is something we can all celebrate and we're all a part of. Mm-hmm. And to tell a story, to be able to do that. My hope is that people, and the early people that have seen the film, what I love is people say they love the film, but then they're like, I was on Google all night, like researching, like, did this happen? Did that happen? Did this happen? That's what I hope happens, that people, that their curiosity is sparked, and they'll revisit the origin of our nation, because Kelsey said in some of these interviews, you don't know who you are until you know kind of where you came from. And I think it's a worthy thing for us all to revisit the origins of the country and its first founder and those that forged this nation and to celebrate what it has become together.
3: The birth of our country is a subject of great controversy these days, and some is celebratory, some is condemnation. But knowing who George Washington was as a young man and understanding that we are connected to that kind of courage and that kind of commitment and that kind of perseverance is important for us today. To understand that we didn't get it right yesterday, we didn't get it right today. We might not get it right tomorrow, but quitting is never an option.
13: And prove them wrong.
1: Young Washington is in theaters July 3rd. You know, they say a picture is worth a thousand words. It's one of the reasons why we pause each week to bring you our Studio 5 snapshot.
16: The music world called him the man with the golden ear. And today we join that world celebrating the life and legacy of Clive Davis. The lawyer turned music mogul helped to launch the larger than life careers of Janis Joplin, Aerosmith, Barry Manilow, Aretha Franklin, Whitney Houston, Alicia Keys, and more. Davis also helped to create Bad Boy Records, and his annual Grammy Awards party was the hottest ticket in town. He died Monday at age 94.
1: And that's this week's Studio 5 Snapshot. Still ahead, author Catherine Crick is here with her new book, Ignite Revival.
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27: Why is this one of the best foods to eat in your 50s? I'm Dr. Ian Smith, best-selling author and physician. 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
1: Breaking news. Hymns is released. I think you had like barely 11 days out and you are number one.
7: Unbelievable. I can't believe it.
8: Great is thy faithfulness, O God, my Father.
7: I hadn't even planned on putting this out as a project. And I wanted to just record some hymns as content. What?

just something really stripped down, and just make sure that younger generation is connecting to these older songs. To get this type of news, I am really blown away.

That wraps this week's countdown. Catherine Crick was a Christian pop singer and songwriter until a spiritual encounter redirected her into full-time ministry. She's the founder of Fivefold Church in Los Angeles and a

0: My refining fire. This was my season like Joseph, where, you know, it seemed like Joseph was going backwards, going further away from the promise that God had made him, but actually he was going closer and closer. The most important process is the spiritual molding to be more like Jesus that comes in the refining fire. So that's what God was doing for me in that time. And one day in 2021, God's promise that he had made me of revival breaking out, it happened. We were dwindling down every year at my church, and I kept professing, revival is now. I felt that conviction that God was calling me to keep that flame of revival alive until I saw the promise be fulfilled. And what happened in 2021 was that I put a video out in obedience to God. I didn't have much of a following on social media at that time. That video overnight went viral. By a day and a half later, on my 30th birthday, January 1st, 2021, it reached 1 million views. But the greater miracle is that there was thousands of people testifying in the comments of miracles they have received while watching that video. People were healed, people were freed. Even atheists said that they felt God's power as they watched. So then, fast forward a couple months later, so many videos started going viral that I had put out, and suddenly every live stream I'm doing, God is doing so many miracles suddenly, glory to God. And so it's like God just really decided to move in power, and people started flocking into our church in the park. So we grew from about 20 something in March with that first deliverance to about 300 2 months later. And then soon after, people were traveling from all over the US and different nations. Now fast forward to 2026, we've had people travel from different nations and around the US every single Sunday since that summer when revival broke out. And so I have seen revival break out beyond my wildest dreams. I've seen revival truly be ignited and spread and be sustained. And so God has led me to write this book, Ignite Revival, because God wants to do this in my ministry. He wants to do this in others' ministries, and not just pastors and ministers, but also in every believer's life. The Bible says that these signs shall follow all who believe. They shall lay hands on the sick and be healed. They will cast out demons. So God wants to use every believer in power. He wants to use you to spread revival, to ignite and spread revival, to be a vessel of God's love and power. And this is the season, prophetically, this is the season that God is igniting and spreading revival like never before, but he's doing it through people, through his believers. So I wrote this book to share the keys that God has revealed to me to see revival ignited and spread.
1: How would you advise people to tap into the gifts of the Spirit that you talk about God wanting to use us to deliver?
0: Humble yourself to see where God's moving in power and where you're seeing other servants of God walking in these gifts and testimonies that other believers have received impartation and are walking in these gifts too. And be open for God to move out of the box and do something new. The Bible says, behold, I do a new thing. This is a new thing God's doing. Not new, like he's never done miracles before. It's a revival of the book of Acts. Mm-hmm. God is reviving what has been dead and lost in the church.
1: Catherine Crick's book, Ignite Revival, is available wherever you purchase your reading material.
2: The veil between us and the Lord is thinnest when we're in our suffering. You know, this brain tumor that keeps coming back, craniopharyngioma you're born with. And when they diagnosed me, they gave me all of the different ways that I could deal with this tumor through, you know, these actions and prayer and exercise and just do everything I can. And the last two appointments with my physician, it shrunk. They don't shrink. They just don't. And it's, God gets all the glory. We're here by his grace and mercy. Our bodies are fragile but resilient, temporary. So we live our days joyfully. We live our days hopefully. We live our days faithfully. And in doing that, my goodness, it changes the world.
3: Every grandparent should have the Superbook Bible app because it's a way for them to connect to their grandchildren. There are so many great features. The newest one that I've discovered is the Bible verse of the day. I get a notification of that. It's a place where the children want to go on that device. It's about God

0: word is promises, and it's fun. My name is Peggy. I'm a grandmother, and I love the Superbook Bible app.
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0: On that musical note, we are just about out of time for this week's edition of Studio 5. So let's take a quick look now at next week's rundown.
1: I'm feeling good. God is being glorified in the basketball season, in the basketball.
2: Utah Jazz's Oscar Tshiebwe shares basketball and big lessons.
3: A big part of your story is your dad. Right. You lost him at 12, right? Mm-hmm. What do you remember most of that?
1: Most of the thing I remember about him, how faithful he was to God. He dedicated his entire life to God. And he pushes us so much to know the Lord, follow the Lord. Even he was very frustrating growing up because he had no money. He was struggling, but even he was struggling, we were not missing food.
0: Please join us for that and much more come next week. As for this week, we've got time for just one more thing. Let's give the final word to filmmaker Steven Spielberg.
4: Some people don't want to know. Some people would like things to go along just as it is. And there's a lot of people who would like to know, and I think they could live with it. I think the danger of a disclosure day would be the ontological shock that would reverberate through different countries, different religions. Certainly, you know, it would test your faith. But at the same time, who's to say? It says, you know, God made the heavens and the earth. But maybe perhaps made the earth, but also made the heavens. Mm-hmm. And we're not alone for certain in the heavens. I'm completely certain we are not alone.
0: That is a great final word for this week's edition of Studio 5 and this week's look at uplifting entertainment. Until next time, make time to uplift someone around you, and then please come on back and see where Studio 5 takes you next week. Bye-bye. Thank you so much for watching.
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11: 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Now, on today's show, we start with Tony Perkins, president of the Family Research Council. He's here to talk about shocking shifts surrounding Americans' views on gay marriage. Let's welcome him here to Newsmakers to break it all down. Well, Tony, I appreciate you joining me today. Big shifts, according to Gallup, when it comes to gay marriage in particular. And there's a couple of stats here I want to share, but 55% of Republicans, if you go back to 2022, 2021, they favored legalized same-sex marriage. Now, if you look today, it went from 55% down to 37%. Why do you think there was such a stark difference in just a couple of years?
12: Well, Billy, having
8: the longevity here of watching this process, actually having, when I was in office working on marriage policy back in the 90s, passing the nation's first covenant marriage law, I've been very focused on marriage policy from the start of my my public policy career. Well, I was also there at the, when we began to see this first push nationally in Massachusetts for same-sex marriage, the redefinition of marriage. And as that spread over the next couple of years until Barack Obama embraced it, you'll recall, Billy, what they were saying is, how does our same-sex marriage affect yours? And I think most Americans are pretty much laissez-faire, whatever, this is just don't bother me. And they were sold that this was not going to affect them, that this was just about two people who loved each other being able to marry. Well, here we are, about a little over a decade removed from that, and we realize it's about much more. It's about the policies that govern bathrooms all across America. It's about what our children are being indoctrinated with in schools and the parents not being told about it. I think that is what's driving this decline, especially as the Biden administration was pushing the transgender ideology. I think that in particular is what has brought down the approval of all of this, is it's now on the doorsteps of America, of American homes all across this country.
11: It's interesting going back to the Republicans, because it feels like, and this is just speculation, but it almost feels like there's a realization, a renewed spiritual realization as well among Republicans that, well, maybe we shouldn't have supported this, or maybe there's something more to it. And maybe it's because of what you just detailed and outlined, watching the impact. It's one thing to say, I'm hands off, I don't care if it doesn't affect anything. It's another thing when you have Drag Queen Story Hour and these other events that are playing out. It then makes you think twice and say, well, not only is there a component of this is impacting my life, there may be a spiritual component to this as well. I don't know if you want to react to that at all.
8: I would pray that that would be the case. I mean, as a Southern Baptist pastor, one who preaches the gospel, I would love to say that it is a spiritual revival, and I do think there is an uptick in that interest. But I will say, The survey data on that front still shows that the worldview, the biblical worldview among Bible-believing Christians has remained pretty much flat, if not declined, in some demographics. So I wouldn't say that it's so much a resurgence of a biblical worldview as it is, I think, more of a pragmatic understanding of what these policies lead to that do have moral implications for your family. Now, I'm hoping that maybe out of this, we rediscover that biblical worldview from a standpoint when we deviate from God's design, there are horrible consequences that follow, like our children being transed and our schools taken over by this agenda and parents being locked out of the process.
11: Well, and I think you raise a really good point there, because I'm giving this sort of pie in the sky idea. Well, maybe there's a spiritual, but we do know that when you look at the biblical worldview numbers, as you were saying, 4% of Americans have a biblical worldview. So there's not a lot really at this point that would indicate that it's being spiritually driven. But this sort of raises another question. How should Christians and churches who are in that 4% with the biblical worldview respond to these changes to help bring people from the political and practical aspects into faith?
8: Well, that's a really good question to ask. And I think one of the approaches I'm taking to even this polling data with the Gallup, where there has been a downturn in support for same-sex marriage among Republicans who are more open to transcendent truth and morality than the Democrats of today, is that we connect the dots. That's why I take it back to the redefinition of marriage. We wouldn't be fighting over bathrooms had we not redefined marriage. Our children, we would not be having men and girls sports if we had not redefined marriage. We would not be trying to protect our children from having healthy body parts cut off had we not redefined marriage. And once you deviate from the biblical truth of marriage, human sexuality, and life, it leads down a very destructive path. So I'm hoping that we can kind of reverse engineer where we are and show people how we got here so that we can go back in the right direction.
11: Well, Tony Perkins, appreciate you as always. I'll be very interested to see next year what we see in this survey data from Gallup. Thank you so much. We'll continue to share these trends as new developments unfold. Also, again, be sure to head on over to cbn.com/supernatural to watch Investigating the Supernatural, Angels and Demons. We'll be right back in just a moment with more Newsmakers.
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16: I wanted to be a boy one week. I wanted to be a girl next week. It was constantly like that, confusion always in my mind. I always felt like I was more in tune to femininity.
17: At 16, Tommy decided it was time to give in to those desires. Now addicted to meth, he dropped out of school and began frequenting gay chat rooms and nightclubs.
16: I had an internal knowing that it was just wrong.
17: Despite his doubts, Tommy started taking female hormones and making plans to have a sex change operation. Tommy was doing drugs with his brother and sister when he felt an oppressive, paralyzing fear.
18: Terrified, Tommy left the house and went to his mom, who had recently committed her life to Christ.
16: I had to cry out to God because I just knew in that moment that he was the only one that was able to help me. So I remember just telling him, I'm sorry of the lifestyle that I was living. I just went into this deep place of repenting and asking for forgiveness. If Jesus did it for me, he could do it for you. We all need a savior. We all come from a place of brokenness.
11: Welcome back to Newsmakers. Next up, Greg and Julie Alexander join us to talk about their powerful marriage ministry, the Alexander House. This is an effort that's very literally saving couples from divorce. Let's welcome them here to Newsmakers to break it all down. Well, Greg and Julie, thank you so much for joining me. You are both involved in a ministry that you created that is incredibly important, especially in light of where we are right now culturally, the struggles that so many marriages have. It's the Alexander House. And Greg, I'll start with you. For those who don't know the Alexander House, how would you describe it?
19: Billy, I simply would say that the Alexander House was born and created as a result of Julie and I bouncing back from the brink of divorce some 27 years ago. Previously, we were just living by the ways of the world, if you will. Everything was all about our jobs, our money, how much money we made, more importantly, what we did with that money and the accumulation of the materialistic things in life. And unfortunately, we allow for those things to kind of be our source of happiness, if you will. And as you know, those things don't bring a long-term happiness. So you get that momentary high and it's on to the next house, the next trip, the next car, the next whatever. And after we can no longer derive any happiness from those things in life, unfortunately, we both start looking for that happiness in other people. And needless to say, when those secrets were discovered, Billy, I just simply concluded that if we're having to resort to these kind of behaviors in our marriage, then there can't be much of a marriage left. And I don't even know if it's what I wanted, but I went to Julie and I said, I think we need to get a divorce. And without even hesitating, she immediately agreed and said, yeah, that's the way we're living our life in anyway. And so we made the decision to divorce, but we did not. We continued to coexist together in a home, but we at least continue to go to church every Sunday. And this particular summer, we had a visiting pastor who came in and filled in our church for the entire summer. And his sermons just left our hearts on fire. And we started meeting with him and found that he was a guy who normally helped couples get divorced and kind of go their separate ways. So we made an appointment to see him, Julie did. And he, in turn, thought we were coming by for a social visit as we're embarking upon this new friendship. However, when we got there, we spent the next 45 minutes or so building our case as to why we felt we could no longer stay married. He did this, she did this, the whole nine yards, the infidelities and everything else involved. And he just sat there and listened, didn't utter words. But after we were done, he leaned forward and said, look, guys, I understand your plight and your situation, but let me ask you a few questions. What is God's plan for marriage? What does he teach from the church? What are some of the writings of St. Paul in regards to marriage? You're like, we don't know. And what does this have to do with us? I mean, we go to church every Sunday, we used to be in love, now we're not. And we were hoping you can help us get out of this. He said, but what I suggest is you go back and find the answers to the questions that I've asked. And so to make a longer story short, I went home and for the next 2 days, just holed up in our bedroom, reading and accessing scripture and anything that I can find that gave me an understanding of God's plan for marriage. And what I was finding was totally contrary as to how we were living our life. In fact, the next evening, that second evening, I called Julie into the room and said, I want to share with you what God's beautiful plan for marriage is. And I said, no wonder we're messing it up. We're not even coming close to living our marriage like this. Look at this stuff. So I spent about 30 minutes just giving her highlights of the notes that I was taking. But what I found in her is that she was just as much in awe as I was. In fact, she turned to me. She said, wow, this is incredible. What do we do? And instinctively, I said, I don't know, maybe we need to pray or something, because we had never prayed together. Billy, we at this point married.
11: Wow.
19: Two beautiful kids, awesome jobs, nice house, you know, everything that an individual would deem that was needed in order to be happy. But we never humbled ourselves to even give thanks to our Father for the things that we had. But I took Julie by the hand and I recited a simple prayer. I said, Heavenly Father, we tried living our life and our marriage based upon the things we think we should do. It doesn't work. We've also tried living by the ways of the world, and that doesn't work. And we sincerely invite you into our lives to show us how you want us to live marriage. And if you deliver us from this evil, we would commit the rest of our lives working in some kind of marriage or family ministry. And, you know how the old saying goes, be careful what you pray for, right?
11: And here you guys, here you are. And I want to talk more about the ministry, but I have to ask you, Julie, I mean, when you go back to this, what you're both describing here, infidelity is one of the most horrific, difficult things to move past, right? I mean, there's a lot of other complaints people have in marriages, and we could talk about some of that. But when it reaches that level, it feels like for people such a betrayal that they feel like they can't come back from it. When you guys both realized what was going on, that there were affairs and there was infidelity, how were you able, obviously you just described going to the scripture, and I think that's how you were able to do it, but how are you emotionally able to work through the feelings that came along with that, that aren't just going to dissipate or disappear immediately, I would imagine?
20: Yeah, it takes work. One, it takes God first, as you said, and I want to reiterate what Greg said. I mean, we went to Mass every Sunday. However, we didn't know God. We didn't understand him, his plan. It's just something you did as a check mark. Gotta go, gotta make sure the parents know you're going, all those. You know, we didn't own our faith. And so living by the ways of the world, and when we hit that rock bottom, truly, it was us hitting that rock bottom and saying that we've tried it all and nothing fulfills, nothing satisfies. And the hurt and the pain, it was so devastating. And yet, thanks be to God, we were both willing to say, okay, we don't want this. We don't want a divorce. We don't want to be away from each other. We just want to make it, figure out how to make it work. So that is the intuition and all the things that Greg was bringing to me at that point. Literally, it went immediately to, there is hope, because God is a God of hope. And yet then it took the work to understand that we need to figure out what went wrong. What were we thinking? What were we doing? Heal, forgive each other, and on from that. But it's still a work in progress. There's things that come up today. We've been married for 38 years, now almost 39.
19: Good job.
20: And it's beautiful. However, it's the hardest darn thing you'll ever do is marriage. And yet it's so worth it, because it is God's plan. It is God's plan.
19: Yeah, if I could add to that, Bill, and I'll go back to the book of Revelation where our Lord says, I can make all things new again. And so I just have to attribute it to God, Christ, and the grace that they provide that allows us to get through those things. Now, of course, there are things humanly possible that we have to do in terms of ministering to each other's emotional needs, allowing our hearts to be filled and knowing that we're loved in the relationship. But the rest is God's grace. I always say that if we go back and do what God asks us to do, He makes good on his promises. He provides the grace that allows us to be able to get through those things. Again, unfortunately, not forget, but again, to be able to brush through those brick walls, if you will, and to experience the goodness that he had in store for us in the beginning.
11: Well, thank you both so much. I'm excited to see what happens with this event, and I appreciate what you're doing. I mean, there's so many people who need this, and I bet you right now there's people watching or listening who they need this for themselves, or they're going to pass it on to somebody else who does. Appreciate your time today.
19: Oh, thank you, Billy. Thank you. And we look forward to seeing you in person.
11: If you want more information on the Alexander House and this powerful marriage ministry, go over to thealexanderhouse.org. We'll be right back in just a moment with more Newsmakers.
2: The veil between us and the Lord is thinnest when we're in our suffering. You know, this brain tumor that keeps coming back, craniopharyngioma you're born with. And when they diagnosed me, they gave me all of the different ways that I could deal with this tumor through, you know, these actions and prayer and exercise and just do everything I can. And the last two appointments with my physician, it shrunk. They don't shrink. They just don't. And it's, God gets all the glory. We're here by his grace and mercy. Our bodies are fragile but resilient, temporary. So we live our days joyfully. We live our days hopefully. We live our days faithfully. And in doing that, my goodness, it changes the world.
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11: Welcome back to Newsmakers on the CBN News Channel. For our final segment, Matt Staver, the founder and chairman of Liberty Council, is here to talk about a historic settlement that will lead to the nation's first detransition clinic. Let's welcome him here to the show to break down the details. There's an interesting story coming out of Texas. Texas Children's Hospital is creating the nation's first detransition clinic. And this is a big story. Can you tell us what it is that led to this?
28: Well, Texas Children's Hospital violated state law when the state legislature passed a law in Texas saying that there were no more puberty blockers, opposite sex hormones, or mutilating surgeries permitted on minors. Texas Children's Hospital violated that law, and they then changed the medical codes so that the people that were looking at this for reimbursement for state funds would not understand that they're actually violating the law. So they fraudulently issued the billing codes to something other than what they were doing. And then Dr. Eitan Haim, he is a physician there. He saw what they were doing, knowing that they were violating the law. He became a whistleblower, along with Vanessa, a nurse, became a whistleblower as well. She was visited by authorities threatening her, telling her to stop information that she was sharing. Dr. Haim was threatened by the Texas Children's Hospital with the revocation of his license and the ruining of his career because Texas Children's Hospital wanted to continue to mutilate children, even though it was in violation of the law. And they wanted these whistleblowers silenced. That came to the attention of the state and Attorney General Ken Paxton, and he came after Texas Children's Hospital. That led up to this historic settlement.
11: You know, so this is interesting because the doctor at the center of this was also brought up on charges at one point, was he not, by the federal government during the Biden administration?
28: That's right. He was brought up on charges by the Biden administration. So Texas Children's Hospital thought that they had the Biden administration backing them, and they did. But Texas said, no, this is illegal. And Ken Paxton, to his credit, came after the Texas Children's Hospital and then pursued legal action against them. So now this historic settlement does a number of things. They not only have to stop this mutilation of children, the puberty blockers, the opposite sex hormones, but they have to create the nation's first so-called detransition multidisciplinary clinic and operate that for at least 5 years free of charge at their own expense so people can come there who were harmed and get free medical treatment to try to undo some of the harm that Texas Children's Hospital inflicted, as well as others that are pushing this ideology. But there's more to the settlement. In addition to that, they have to pay $10 million for their fraudulent codes. They have to fire and never re-credential five doctors who were involved in these mutilating procedures and the cover-up. And they have to do other things as well. So this is an amazing, historic settlement that has happened against Texas Children's Hospital, and it should send a major message across the country.
11: Well, that was going to be my next question, because you have a situation where in other parts of the country, perhaps they have not, you know, come to this place where they have stopped doing these things, or perhaps they're, you know, still trying to maybe secretly do them, even depending on where things are going on. You believe this will have a big effect, not just in Texas, across America, I assume, because people are watching this and they're seeing. I mean, at the end of the day, correct me if I'm wrong, but Texas Children's Hospital could have gone, this could have gone to trial. It could have gone further. They chose to settle. So I would imagine there's a reason they chose to settle.
28: Well, here's the reason. And it's not because they're sorry. It's not because they recognize that they've harmed children, but it's because they want to cut their financial losses. And they've actually issued a statement to make it very clear to everybody, they're not repenting. They're not changing their mind. They just wanted to end the legal expenditures and move on for the future. That's a sad commentary on the administration and the higher executives of Texas Children's Hospital. Obviously, I think that needs to change. But this is a good change as it relates to being forced to do so by Texas. But I think there's other states just like Texas that have also had similar laws or will pass similar laws. And there are doctors and there are hospitals that want to continue blindly pushing this radicalism of this gender ideology. This sends a message, because if you do so, places like Florida, other places that are very similar, there's about half of the states that have similar laws that ban this harm on children, you will be having to pay a significant price. So you ought to stop now and stop trying to subvert the system, stop harming our kids.
11: So I'm sure you're going to be on top of this and monitoring what this looks like, this detransition clinic, and, you know, will they actually operate it in a way that is helpful to people? What will that look like? We'll continue to, you know, track this with you. Just final comments, when you look at where the country is on this issue and how things have shifted, are you encouraged? Are you not? Not just on the legal front, but on the hearts and minds front.
28: I think so. If you go back to 1980, the book After the Ball by Kirk and Mattson, they were pushing what they called the LGBT. It wasn't really those numbers, those initials back then. They said that the last thing that they want to bring out of the closet are the trans, because then you need to develop a base and people get to be accepting. And if you bring it out too early, it'll destroy the whole movement. Well, it's out now, and it is the Achilles heel. And I think people are now, common sense people are saying, you know what, boys shouldn't be competing in girls' sports. They shouldn't be beating up or wrestling girls. They shouldn't be entering the private spaces. And I think just the common person who's not involved in issues like this, like we are, for example, like you are, or other people might be very knowledgeable, they're saying, you know what, this is nuts. You're either male or female, and I think it really is waking up people that God designed us as male and female in his image for a very specific and unique purpose.
11: Well, I appreciate you joining us to break this all down today, and we'll be checking back in with you as the story continues to develop.
28: Thank you.
11: We'll continue to cover this Texas Children's Hospital story as it unfolds. We'll be right back in just a moment with more Newsmakers.
0: I got out of my patrol car and I slipped.
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11: Are miracles real? Do they happen today?
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11: That's all for Newsmakers. 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
22: And they secured our rights before we recognized them.
38: This was absolutely unheard of throughout the world. All other governments up until this time had a mandated state religion.
22: The unsung heroes of our history.
39: That prejudice and intolerance had been kind of part of their story.
22: Get a sneak peek at the Jewish patriots of the American Revolution today on the 700 Club.
40: Well, welcome to the 700 Club. Yesterday, the Supreme Court issued two key decisions on immigration. First, the court ruled the Trump administration has the authority to end temporary protected status for certain refugees living in the U.S.
0: Hundreds of thousands of Haitian and Syrian immigrants could now face deportation. Washington correspondent Caitlin Burke has the story.
2: The immigrants impacted by this case were granted temporary protected status under a law passed by Congress in 1990. The program allows the Homeland Security Secretary to let people from certain countries remain and work in the U.S. when conditions back home make it unsafe to return. That same law also gives the secretary the authority to end those protections.
3: Temporarily give people protection while the country's in turmoil or after they suffer a hurricane.
2: The Trump administration first announced its plans to end TPS for Haiti in the summer of 2025 and for Syria that fall. Those decisions were put on hold by lower courts until Thursday's Supreme Court decision.
6: The decision creates the type of panic in a sense that people in our community are wondering what the best action to do now.
2: Viles Dorsonville and his wife run a support center for Haitians in Springfield, Ohio. They're also now at risk of deportation.
6: We are just TPS holders and asylum seekers. So we'll be relying on our asylum. We have a work permit on the asylum that we will continue to work. We will continue to do what we got to do. But we don't know how long.
2: Thursday's ruling was 6-3. The majority said Congress gave the Homeland Security Secretary broad discretion over temporary protected status, including when to terminate it. Justice Sonia Sotomayor strongly disagreed, taking the unusual step of reading her dissent aloud from the bench, saying in part, quote, "The consequences of today's decision are predictable. More people will die. More people will turn back and be subjected to violence because of something they cannot or should not have to change about themselves, such as their race, religion, nationality, or political opinion." Following Sotomayor's comments, Justice Samuel Alito, who read the majority decision, remarked that had he known she planned to read her dissent from the bench, he would have said more in defense of the majority's decision. In a second immigration case Thursday, the High Court ruled to continue allowing the Trump administration to turn away some asylum seekers at the U.S.-Mexico border, a policy that's been used by both Democratic and Republican administrations. Caitlin Burke, CBN News, Washington.
40: Well, let me break down these two decisions for you. One has to do with temporary protected status, which allows people to live and work in the United States. As long as there's some kind of recognition, they're in a protected status and could possibly get asylum here in the United States. So that's a temporary asylum as long as the TPS stays in force. But it's become sort of forever temporary protected status. In the two cases that were subject to the court, one was from Syria. That temporary protected status started all the way back in 2012 in the outbreak of their civil war. In that civil war, 500,000 people lost their lives and over 6 million people left the country. So you look at that and go, what a horrific thing. And okay, temporary protected status. But here we are in 2026. Is it still viable? Haiti's even longer. That was the earthquake of 2010. So 16 years later, you're still claiming temporary protected status because of an earthquake in 2010. I think the court rightly decided if the Homeland Security Secretary wants to revoke that, that's within the power of the administration. And when you consider that in the election, immigration was one of the number one issues, the open southern border,

0: give me a song that would never go away. He said, this song will never end. You're going to have a song forever. Generations after generations will be able to sing this song. The reason it's so much feeling in it, I sung my whole story in 3 minutes. And it started, the music started. I sung it down once, just once. And he said, you can come in now. I got what I want. And that's how Young Hearts Run Free was birthed.
1: 50 years later, the song is still finding new audiences. And God's amazing grace is keeping Candy and her voice to continue sharing it. Ephraim Graham, CBN News, Los Angeles, California.
2: Terry just said at 86, she looks great. So you go, Candy. Just understand that song. Young Hearts Run Free. I've heard that. I've heard it for a very long time. But to hear the backstory, that it was birthed in prayer and fasting, somebody saying, I'm going to fast for 40 days. I'm going to ask God Almighty to give me a song that will never go away, that will take my entire life, all the hurt that I've gone through, all of the discrimination, the hatred, the bombings, all of that. And I'm going to put it down into a song, Young Hearts Run Free. Isn't that incredible? Let's return to that same spirit, that no matter what difficulty we're facing today, and it just everywhere I turn, it just seems to be there's yet another problem, yet another earthquake, yet another disaster, yet another instance of somebody hating somebody else for really no reason. And you look at all of these things. God, can you come? Can we fast and pray before you? And can you please heal our land and bring us back to you? Can you give us songs that will do that? Can you give us leaders that can do that? Can you heal us? Can you restore us? We're getting ready to celebrate 250 years of independence. Let Candy's story inspire you that, yes, indeed, we can make it through. When you look back at the 1960s, the civil rights movement, the obvious discrimination throughout the country, there was real focus on the South, but it was throughout the country. How do we change? Well, we did change from that. We can change again. But it requires us to pray and to really intercede. God, can you help us? Can you help us be young hearts that can run free? Terry?
3: Well, up next, they were heroes, rabbis, spies, and they answered the call when our nation needed them the most. Get their stories as we take you inside the new film, Jewish Patriots of the American Revolution. That's next.

0: When the righteous are in authority, the people rejoice. That proverb, written centuries ago, is still true today. Righteous leadership brings revival and rejoicing. Let's pray not only for those currently serving in office, but for future leaders that God is raising up. He's raising up a generation to serve and govern. So let's cover them in prayer as well. Lord, you're speaking to the hearts of young people today, preparing them for the significant responsibility of leadership in our nation's capital. Lord, guide their steps, anoint them for service, and touch their hearts. And for those in office today, we pray they make room for your Spirit to move, that they desire godly wisdom for every decision, and that you cultivate a deep passion in their heart to govern under your authority. It's in Jesus' name we pray. Amen.
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6: Well, as our nation gets ready to celebrate our 250th anniversary, we want to remember some of the forgotten founding fathers. And if you can believe it, there's some Jewish founding fathers. From the rabbi of the revolution to the accidental spy, their heroism and bravery helped shape our country in its earliest days. Now their story is being told in a brand new documentary from CBN Films.
7: We also had members who fought in the war, who served in Washington's army to fight for the cause of liberty.
8: They fought in the revolution to defend the idea of American independence. James Madison sort of turned to him, finding ways to get money to the revolutionaries, making sure that army is staffed and supplied. He is doing some of that espionage work for the revolution. He's able to identify British intelligence agents. So he becomes part of Washington's spy network while he's a prisoner of war. After they've served in the army, they look forward to a government which gives to bigotry no sanction, to persecution no assistance. And from that, they develop a message essentially saying, we have fought and we have helped make this country, and now we ask that our rights be recognized.
9: Washington's words are powerful because they express an idea of a world that's different from the one everybody grew up in. All the government expects from you is that you hold yourself as a good citizen and do your duty as a citizen.
10: This was absolutely unheard of throughout the world. All other governments up until this time had a mandated state religion.
8: Is this going to be a place where you can be free to say what you want about God?
10: This ideal of religious freedom is going to be part of the government, but is it really meant for everyone?
9: And so that prejudice and intolerance had been kind of part of their story.
10: It's an American history story, and it's relevant for everybody.
6: Well, joining us for more on this is the writer, director of Jewish Patriots of the American Revolution, Aaron Zimmerman. And Aaron, it's always a pleasure to have you with us.
11: It's always great to be here.
6: Let's talk about how big of a minority they were. I mean, it was like less than 1/10 of 1/10 of 1% of the total population of the colonies, but they seemed to have an outsized impact on the conduct of the war, the revolution. They were funding it. What surprised you most about the Jewish population of the colonies?
11: Well, everything surprised me because colonial history is not so much my area. As you know, most of my work is in Israel. So this was a whole education for me. And I think I went back into what Jewish life was like in Europe because I wanted to know why were they so intent on being in this country? Why were they on the patriot side? And you have to look at what they faced in Europe at the time. I mean, in Rome, Rome was controlled by the Vatican until 1870. Italy wasn't even a country. And until then, the Vatican controlled what the Jewish treatment was. So mm-hmm. they lived in their own ghetto. Right. They walled it up, made the Jews pay for the wall.
2: It was like a swamp.
11: Yeah, it was down by on the banks of the river. So, you know, typhus, malaria, too many people in one quarter. When they left the quarter, you know, if you think Adolf Hitler invented the yellow star, he did not. When the Jews left the ghetto, they had to wear yellow. The men had to wear a pointy yellow hat that looked ridiculous, and the women had to wear a yellow scarf. Why yellow? It's the color the prostitutes wore in the Middle Ages.
2: Oh.
11: So they were known for that. Any way that they could humiliate the Jewish people, they did. Every year in Rome, the chief rabbi would have to go bow and scrape to the main, you know, one of the main governors of Rome. And what they would do after that is he would turn around and the governor would kick him in the backside and say, okay, that's your sign that the Jews can spend another year here in the city. So Jews faced varying degrees of this treatment all over Europe. So, of course, when there's a new world that's just getting started, a new nation, no religious restrictions, you can bet they jumped on board. And so that's what really, I think a lot of people don't have the context of what they faced before that and how wonderful America was for them.
6: Most people don't know that the Continental Army would have run out of money without Jewish support. Mm. And Jewish merchants coming to their rescue, Haim Salomon being the main one, and George Washington specifically calling for him, saying, go find him, because we need it in order to pay the soldiers.
11: Absolutely. There were a lot of, this is one thing that did surprise me. I don't study it much. You don't think of America not having a navy. Mm-hmm. But we didn't have a navy back then. We didn't have ships. So all of the shippers up and down the East Coast entered the fight. They would go bring supplies, carry supplies, run the British blockades, fight with the British ships sometimes. And a lot of those men were Jewish because Jewish people came over here and they went into business. They went into shipping because that's what they knew from Europe. That's the industry that they were allowed to have in Europe. Weren't allowed to be farmers, weren't allowed to own land, weren't allowed to be teachers, weren't allowed in university. The only things they were allowed to do was be kind of money lenders and businessmen. So they brought that over here and they were extremely successful and God really used them and used that success and they poured that into the country. Sadly, the country didn't pay them back very well.
6: No, they died bankrupt.
11: Really dreadful. Well, one of them did. A few of them went bankrupt. Three that I know of went bankrupt. The other two lived long enough to rebuild their businesses after the war. Unfortunately, you mentioned Haim Salomon. Haim Salomon died just 2 years after the war ended. He got typhus and died prematurely and left his family with a lot of debt. And his family petitioned the government all the way up through the Civil War to try to get this money back.
6: And never got paid.
11: No, but the Senate passed a resolution in 1864, finally, because you can imagine getting receipts with no computers. Here we have all this paperwork from in the middle of the war. His sons got it all. Sons died. Grandsons carry on this fight. Finally, in 1864, the Senate passed a resolution and said, yes, we owe you this amount. We see it. We'll give it to you from any monies not already allocated. So it's the middle of the Civil War. All the money's allocated. So this poor guy, what we gave him was a statue in Chicago and a commemorative stamp at the Bicentennial. Shabby treatment.
6: They didn't just fund, but they also fought.
11: Yeah.
6: So there was one specific one who got injured in battle and then becomes a spy.
11: Yeah.
6: Tell us about him.
11: This is a case of bloom where you're planted. You know, you never know where you'll be and what you can do, even in bed. There's a young man named Solomon Bush. He was noted as one of the richest Jewish families in Philadelphia. So he took a musket ball to the thigh in a battle, and they sent him home. The British said, well, he's going to die anyway, so let's not bother imprisoning him. Let him go die in his father's house. But he didn't die. And so he was sitting by the window with his crutch, doing nothing all day, because, of course, no TV, nothing, internet. He's looking out the window and he sees British men and Hessians who are on the same side. And then he sees this American guy. And he's going, I wonder what's going on there. So he listens and he writes down everything. And he discovers that this man is a spy in Washington's very tent. And he's giving all this information to the British and to the Germans. So he writes it down. He gets the information to Washington and he keeps doing that because he's sitting. Philadelphia by then is taken over by the British. And so he has done all of this work, saved Washington. They kicked the spy out, and so he's made a lieutenant colonel after he was supposed to die. He goes back, and now he's an officer.
6: One of the surprising things to me about the film is a father-son being captured mm-hmm. and then being persecuted for their faith by the British. Mm-hmm. That it just seemed to me to be horrific. What ultimately happened to them?
11: Well, this is a great story, I thought. And this is, I'm going to try not to draw parallels. Right now, I'm studying for another project, the British treatment of the Jews in the 1940s. Mm. Very similar. This is a thing where you go the extra mile to get their Achilles heel and to make them extra miserable. And clearly, for some reason, the Jewish or the British people knew kosher laws. So when this father and son were imprisoned, they served them all pork. So if you know anything about Judaism, not only can you not have pork, you can never eat off the plate again that had the pork on it or use the utensils. When I lived in Jerusalem, my rental apartment had two dishwashers because even if you wash it, it's still not clean. So you have a dishwasher for the meat dishes and a dishwasher for the dairy. So when the two men wouldn't eat the pork, the British soldier basically told them, you know, take all of their silverware, all their knives, forks, everything, rub the pork grease all over it so they could never use these, which is just particularly cruel, you know. And we know this because imprisoned with them was an American minister. And he's writing all this in his diary and he's saying, wow, I love these men are really bearing this with great elegance and with joy, and they're amazing. And so he's telling all these details, and we have his diary, which is how we know his story.
6: And the amazing thing to me is they kept true.
11: They did.
6: They kept kosher.
11: Yeah.
6: And sustained themselves. Mm-hmm. You know, God sustained them during the middle of it.
11: Well,
6: let's turn to modern day and why I think it's so important for this film to be coming out right now. I think there's a narrative developing in our political discourse that somehow or other, if you're Zionist, if you're a Jewish Zionist, that you're somehow disloyal to America, mm-hmm. that your allegiance is with Israel, and you're against America. I'm hearing that now being expressed, and it really is disturbing to me. Mm-hmm. What's your hope for this film to do to change that narrative?
11: Well, my hope is for people to see what the Jewish people have done for us before we were even a country. I mean, we do have all these, like you said, people who funded the war, people who fought the war, people who were spies with the Sons of Liberty, people who gave everything, their homes, families, fortunes for this country. That didn't stop after the American Revolution. Look at what Jewish people have done for us. Jewish Americans. I mean, okay, all of America, we're 100% polio free. Why are we polio free? Because of Jonas Salk, a Jewish American. You know, why do we have Wi-Fi and Bluetooth today? You and I like old movies, so you'll know her, Hedy Lamarr.
6: Yeah.
11: You've heard this story. Hedy Lamarr was the most gorgeous woman ever to be on the silver screen.
6: She's a genius.
11: And a genius. And she partnered with a music composer, and they developed this frequency hopping technology that is the basis for Bluetooth and Wi-Fi today. So there's another one. Levi Strauss, founder of the Blue Jean, creator of the Blue Jeans. You know, Irving Berlin, God Bless America, White Christmas. You name it, you know, what is it? Something like 36% of all the Nobel Prizes are won by Jewish people. The technology, and here's one the boys will like, Stanley Lieber. You know who that is?
6: No, that's a new one on me.
11: Okay, Stanley Lieber. You might know him as Stan Lee.
6: Yeah.
11: Invented the Hulk, created the Hulk and the X-Men and all of that. You know, Marvel Comics' biggest creative director. Jewish Americans are everywhere making our lives better. So I don't understand. And they are only 2% of our population, by the way. So for people who say they're taking over everything, give me a break. It's 2%. But they get 70% of the anti-Semitism, or 70% of the hate crimes in America are anti-Semitic. And it's an outsized reaction. It's terrible. I hope that people will watch this and say, hey, they were right with us. They were here probably before most, you know, Christian people's parents were. They were here making a difference, and they still are. And if you stop listening to, you know, TikTok and some of the things that are being taught in our universities, which are funded, by the way, by foreign Arab countries. So that's why you're hearing that.
6: All right. The film's very important. Aaron, thank you for being with us.
11: Thank you.
6: The film's called Jewish Patriots of the American Revolution. It releases Monday, July 6th. You can get more information by going to cbn.com/Jewish Patriots. You'll have an opportunity to stream it right to your own home, either through a smart app or through the CBN Family app. And it will be available for you for a gift of any dollar amount. I want you to encourage you. Please watch it. It will change your view, and it will definitely inform you of what the Jews did to give us our freedoms. We'll be right back right after this.
7: We also had members who fought in the war to fight for the cause of liberty.
8: Making sure that army is staffed and supplied. He's able to identify British intelligence agents and send that information on to Washington. After they've served in the army, they look forward to a government which gives to bigotry no sanction, to persecution no assistance.
9: Washington's words are powerful because they express an idea of a world that's different from the one everybody grew up in.
10: This ideal of religious freedom is going to be part of the government, but is it really meant for everyone?
8: Is this going to be a place where you can be free to say what you want about God?
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15: Welcome back, folks, to the 700 Club for the CBN Newsbreak. In Africa, more bloody attacks against Christians by militant Muslims. New reports say Fulani militants in Nigeria killed as many as 22 people in the town of Musheri in Plateau State last Saturday. This video shows Reverend Ezekiel Dochoma, an advocate for persecuted Christians, speaking at the burial service. The attackers reportedly entered a home, locked the door, and began shooting everyone inside, including a pastor. This report and the video comes to us from iReach Global, a ministry deeply connected to the area. CBN's Operation Blessing is helping people break out of poverty. In a small village in Thailand, 36-year-old Sompong turned to prayer after he could barely keep his family afloat with back-breaking labor. He asked God to help him start a small motorbike repair shop. His local church leaders saw his discipline and faith and turned to a micro-enterprise support group made possible by Operation Blessing. They provided him everything he needed to start his shop. He made a commitment to God. He would let God oversee the marketing and management while he would give it his all and honor God with his time. Within weeks, the shop grew beyond what anyone had expected. Sompong left his night job and made enough money to support his family, pay his debts, and give to his church. You can find out all the more incredible stuff that Operation Blessing is doing, their great work, by going to their website at obi.org. Gordon and Terry will be back with more of the 700 Club right after this.
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22: Yan Hong's parents asked their doctors for help. Then they consulted with spirits. No one could save their daughter until you paid for Yan Hong's heart surgery and introduced her family to the one true God.
23: 8-year-old Yan Hong has always been strong and independent.
24: If I have a problem, I try to solve it. Like if my school bag has a hole in it, I fix it myself.
23: Then one winter, her chest started hurting.
25: I saw her holding her chest and breathing heavy. The doctor at the village clinic said her pain was just from coughing hard. He gave her some medicine, but she kept crying and holding her chest and saying her heart hurt.
24: It was like a needle pricking my heart. One day at school, I thought I was going to faint. It was like a pair of big hands tearing my heart apart.
23: The Lees took Yan Hong to the hospital where she was diagnosed with a hole in her heart. And as it grew, Yan Hong got worse.
24: I couldn't walk a long way anymore because my heart ached so much. I was short of breath, dizzy, and nauseous.
25: Her lips were purple, her face was pale, and her forehead was sweaty. Her legs couldn't even support her.
26: I always hugged her and told her not to be afraid, but I could feel her heart beating really fast.
23: Yan Hong needed surgery, yet the Lees are poor farmers and couldn't afford it. In search of help, Mr. Lee went to a sacred tree that was said to be the home of a snake fairy.
25: I said, "Snake fairy, please make my daughter healthy." But Yan Hong didn't recover. The disease infected her lungs to the point they stuck together. The doctor warned us that if she didn't get surgery right away, she could die. But no one would lend us money.
23: Then a friend told the Lees about Operation Blessing. And thanks to you, Yan Hong got the surgery she needed.
25: My daughter is so much better now.
24: My heart doesn't hurt anymore.
26: Yan Hong is like a different person. Her eyes are bright and she smiles and says, "I'm not tired at all." We are all so happy she's healthy.
25: Operation Blessing told us there's only one true God, and that's Jesus.
24: They said if I have problems in the future, I can pray to God and He'll help me.
25: Thank you so much to the donors at Operation Blessing. We will always remember your kindness.
22: Can you imagine being in a situation that's really a life or death situation, and the only thing you know that you can do or try is to go light candles to a snake god because you don't know any better? You had such an opportunity in this moment, and it happens all the time, 700 Club members, to bring both healing and truth to people who have never had it before. Thank you. Thank you that this little girl's life was saved. Thank you that this family has come to know the one true living God and is in relationship with Him now. That happens when you join the 700 Club. 65 cents a day, $20 a month. 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We have other levels there. You can see the 1,000 Club. We have a 2,500 Club. We have the founders at the bottom of that list. Ask God what He'd have you to do. 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You can join that way, cbn.com, or you can call us. We'd love to talk to you, 1-800-700-7000. But call today, because there are so many families like this, children like this, with medical needs. We're there, and we're doing it in the name of Jesus with your generosity and kindness. So join us, won't you? We say thank you. Gordon?
0: Well, up next, time to answer your email questions. Erica writes in, what does it mean when you see invisible Bible wording? Am I seeing into a different world? Well, I don't know who's going to answer that one, but we'll be right back, so don't go away.
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22: Time for some email questions, and this first one Gordon mentioned a moment ago. It's from Erica, who says, hi, 700 Club. My question is, what does it mean when you see invisible Bible wording that you can see from your eyes for 1 to 2 minutes and it goes away? Is that something I'm seeing into a different world or something?
0: Erica, the short answer is I don't know, because I'm not experiencing it with you. Hopefully you're not saying you've been weighed in the balance and found wanting. So are there instances in the Bible where things are written onto walls and, you know, it's evident to everyone in the room? There's a phenomenon on your retina where if you're looking at something for a long period of time, that image stays with you. So my question is, were you just reading the Bible and now you're looking away and what you just read is now a retinal image that's continuing to, go with your vision as you look to something else. But here's the bigger question. What is being shown to you? And that's really an important question. It's not the experience you're having, but what is the message you're getting? And that message, if it's a real vision from God, is really important. And it's really important for you. So write it down and let's see.
22: Well, this is Michael who says, most people don't believe Jesus was really born on December 25th. Is there any historical evidence of when he was born?
0: Well, the historical evidence goes back to 336 AD, if my memory is right. It was under Emperor Constantine that December 25th became Christmas. Under the Gregorian calendar, that's December 25. Under Julian, it's January 7. But there's a historian. He was a pagan who converted to Christianity. His name is Sextus Julius Africanus. He's the one that said the Annunciation's on March 25. Go 9 months later, and you get December 25. God bless you. We'll see you again next week.
5: We also had members who fought in the war to fight for the cause of liberty.
6: Making sure that army is staffed and supplied. And he's able to identify British intelligence agents and send that information on to Washington. after they've served in the army, they look forward to a government which gives to bigotry no sanction, to persecution no assistance.
7: Washington's words are powerful because they express an idea of a world that's different from the one everybody grew up in.
8: This ideal of religious freedom is going to be part of the government, but is it really meant for everyone?
6: Is this going to be a place where you can be free to say what you want about God?
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15: Hello, everyone. Thank you so much for joining us for CBN Newswatch. I'm George Thomas. Today is Friday, June 26th. We begin this half hour with news from the Middle East. Days after Washington and Tehran reached a new agreement to open the Strait of Hormuz and reduce regional tensions, Iran and the United States are now sending sharply different messages. Iran's Islamic Revolutionary Guards are warning commercial ships, while U.S. officials insist international navigation will remain free. My colleague Paul Strand has more of our top story from Jerusalem.
11: The Revolutionary Guard struck a Singapore-flagged cargo ship in the Strait of Hormuz using a drone, according to U.S. officials. The strike hit the vessel's bridge near Oman's coast. British maritime authorities report no injuries, but confirm damage to the ship. The warning led the International Maritime Organization to suspend its operation to move hundreds of stranded ships out of the Persian Gulf while it reassesses security conditions. Arsenio Dominguez, IMO Secretary General, said evacuation process was paused to reconfirm that the necessary safety guarantees continue to be in place for the ships on our evacuation list and all those in the region. Hours before the strike, the Revolutionary Guard Navy announced that safe passage through the Strait of Hormuz is only possible via the routes designated by the Islamic Republic of Iran. Meanwhile, in Bahrain, Secretary of State Marco Rubio met with Gulf Cooperation Council foreign ministers and the Saudi foreign minister. Rubio said the U.S. and Gulf states will ensure there are no tolls charged on ships moving through the Strait of Hormuz.
12: We will not be making any decisions or commitments that in any way undermines the prosperity, stability, or security of our Gulf partners.
11: Rubio also warned Iran against interfering with commercial shipping.
12: If that stops, then we're going to have a problem.
11: Even as Iran's Revolutionary Guards escalated pressure on shipping in the Strait of Hormuz, the Trump administration opened a direct military channel with Iran's forces. Vice President J.D. Vance said that a new deconfliction mechanism had been established during negotiations in Bergenstock, Switzerland. The Islamic Revolutionary Guard Corps and U.S. Central Command will meet in Doha, Qatar, to establish a deconfliction mechanism aimed at preventing military escalation and implementing agreements covering the Strait of Hormuz and the regional ceasefire. Vance said in a podcast with Unheard, "One of the things we wanted to come out with was a channel on the Iranian side for reducing conflict, which we did. They were like, okay, fine, we'll send somebody from the IRGC to go hang out in Doha with somebody from CENTCOM. And that's how we're going to settle a lot of these disputes." The United States continues to designate the Revolutionary Guard as a foreign terrorist organization, even as U.S. Central Command prepares for direct coordination with it. And the new conflict prevention channel for Lebanon would exclude Israel and limit Israeli military action to only responding to imminent threats, rather than to the broader category of emerging threats. Vance indicated that Hezbollah would be part of the conversation between Israel, Lebanon, and other partners in the region. Israel has opposed any Iranian role in post-war arrangements because of Tehran's backing of Hezbollah. Israeli Prime Minister Benjamin Netanyahu issued a statement stressing,
13: "My stance is firm on our remaining in the security zone in southern Lebanon for as long as is required to protect the residents of the north and all citizens of the state."
15: Paul Strand now joins me from Jerusalem. Paul, you know this very well. More and more people there in Israel and usually on Trump's side here in America are getting really worried about this memo of understanding. You know, there's this concern that Trump may be getting snookered by the Iranian regime. Does that seem like a legitimate worry?
2: Well, what's interesting, George, is that it does look like this when you first think about it, that in the fact that the Trump administration seems to be giving the Iranians just about everything they want and not forcing them to do the things they don't want. But and so that's got people worried, very much so. For instance, there's nothing right now that says Israel can't or that Iran can't build a nuclear weapon. That's supposedly going to all be negotiated. But now here's the thing. I think that Trump is playing a much deeper, longer game. For one thing, he saw that they weren't able, the American forces and the Israeli forces really weren't able to overthrow the Iranian government. They thought it was going to be easy. It hasn't happened. They seem to be like cockroaches as the Iranian forces. They just kept surviving. And so it seems like a deal has to be made. And the war was so unpopular in America. And with the midterms coming up, I think Trump saw a need to, you know, pump the brakes and get the oil prices down. That's something that had Americans very mad, the price of oil.
15: Yeah.
2: And so he has done that. And he's doing something that usually the Iranians do, which is to stall. And there's this big 60-day time that they're taking to negotiate everything. And then supposedly there's another 60 or 90 days that can be instituted after that.
15: Yeah.
2: And I think he's trying to get past the midterms. And then after that, he's a lot more free. If he loses all his power by losing the Senate and the House, he really can't do anything. So he has to somehow make this unpopular war go away for at least a little while. So I think that's the thing he's doing. And he's also making it so that the Iranians right now, they feel like they're winning. In fact, here's a quote from an Iranian general that he said, "We brought President Trump to his knees. We got what we wanted. As usual, the foolish West believes it is getting something in return from us, which, of course, will never happen." And I think that's actually what President Trump is relying on, that when it comes down to it, in the end, the Iranians won't be willing to give Trump what he needs. Yeah. And if he has to go back to war, it'll be past the midterms and he can do it.
15: Yeah. I'm curious, Paul. Iran is really concentrating on Lebanon in these talks and getting Israeli troops out of Lebanon. Why so much concern for a country that's more than 1,000 miles from the shores of Iran?
2: I think Iran is playing, again, a very tricky game here. The thing is, if America does force Israel out, then Israel's going to be very mad at America for leaving the north of Israel just basically wide open to Hezbollah missiles and rockets. And if Israel refuses to leave, then probably President Trump's going to be very mad. So I think what the Iranians are trying to do is drive a wedge between America and Israel. And here's another quote from that general. He says, "Now we need to make the Americans understand that Israel is the bad actor in the Middle East. That is the goal." Mm-hmm. So I think that's what they're up to in Lebanon.
15: The Arab Gulf states are reportedly upset about how the U.S. And Iran are working out a long-term peace deal. Why are they so concerned? And what does it say about where their loyalties lie? Is it with the United States or is it with the mullahs in Tehran?
2: Yeah, I think that's something that people think because they're all Muslims that they all must be together. But for a long time, the Arabs have been very worried about the Iranians. They've always thought that the Iranians want to basically take control of the entire region, and they're afraid. And in this war, Israel didn't bomb them. Iran did, and it bombed them over and over again. So I think they're very worried about America not paying attention to Iran's ballistic missiles, which far more of them hit the Arab nations than hit Israel.
15: Okay, real quickly, just a few seconds. Paul, what can we expect on today's Jerusalem Dateline?
2: A lot more analysis of things in Iran. We have analysis from Julie Stahl and Joshua Swanson about Hezbollah in Lebanon. And also a big talk from some of the biggest personalities we have here in Israel. So please tune in to the Jerusalem Dateline.
15: All right. Terrific, Paul. Thank you so much. Appreciate it. Stay safe there, buddy. You can watch the latest from our folks at Jerusalem Dateline on the CBN News app or on YouTube. Well, folks, coming up, earthquake has devastated parts of Venezuela and the Philippines. See how Operation Blessing is helping those in need. Stay with us. You're watching CBN News Watch, and we'll be back right after this.
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15: Folks, welcome back. Here are some other stories making headlines from the CBN newsroom. The Supreme Court Thursday ruled the Trump administration has the authority to end temporary protected status for certain refugees living here in the U.S. Hundreds of thousands of Haitian and Syrian immigrants could now face deportation. The immigrants impacted by this case were granted temporary protected status under a law passed by Congress back in 1990. The program allows the Homeland Security Secretary to let people from certain countries remain and work in the U.S. when conditions back home make it unsafe to return. That same law also gives the secretary the authority to end those protections. Thursday's ruling was 6-3. The majority said Congress gave the Homeland Security Secretary broad discretion over temporary protected status, including the authority to decide when to end it. Justice Sonia Sotomayor strongly disagreed with the ruling, taking the unusual step, by the way, of reading her dissent aloud from the bench. In a separate immigration case, the High Court also ruled Thursday to allow the Trump administration to continue turning away some asylum seekers at the U.S.-Mexico border. An update on Wednesday's massive earthquakes in Venezuela. Now at least 230 people are dead and more than 4,000 people hurt. Thousands remain missing. The earthquakes happened near Venezuela's northern coast. A 7.2 earthquake hit, followed 39 seconds later by a massive 7.5 quake just miles away. Rescue teams continue working to find survivors, and crews are preparing relief efforts in the area, including Operation Blessing. Diego Traverso of Operation Blessing is here with us now. So tell us, how are you guys prepping to address this crisis? Huge.
27: It's huge. Yeah. It's huge, George. We're getting ready right now as we speak. We're setting up a team, a multinational, international team, including doctors from Brazil, water expert, logistic coordinator, and yeah, name it. The whole combo from Operation Blessing.
15: I mean, this is a 7.2, a 7.5, back-to-back. The place called La Guerra, which is right on the outskirts of Caracas. Tremendous damage. Mm-hmm. Tremendous damage.
27: Yeah, I think we are not dimensioning yet the destruction that happened just a few hours ago, mm-hmm. you know? 40 seconds span between earthquakes, one side, the other one, and may collapse dozens, no, probably hundreds of buildings, mm-hmm. similar to Turkey, what happened in Hatay a couple years ago.
15: Yeah. You guys have experience working in Venezuela many years ago, right on the border with Colombia and Venezuela. Talk about the teams that you guys are assembling right now to try to get into the country, even with all the visa restrictions.
27: Right. That's one of the challenges, obviously. We're trying to put it together. The priority right now is our Latino team. We speak Spanish.
15: Yeah.
27: We're used to that environment, too. We work in Venezuela at the border for 9 months, providing food, water, medical attention. We set up a network of churches in Venezuela in that time. More than 200 pastors. We were providing aid every week inside of Venezuela. They were suffering because of, hunger and different issues because of that political unrest that they have in that time. Mm-hmm. Right now is an opportunity to reconnect with those pastors. We connect already with YWAM, Youth With A Mission, in Caracas. They have a space, safe space for us. We're going to use it as a base of operation. And also with some pastors, local pastor, churches. And so we're taking this opportunity. As God opened a door, we enter there.
15: And all of this coming on the heels of major diplomatic changes between the United States and with Venezuela, potentially opening up the door and opening up the country to the outside world for the first time.
27: I think I'm not trying to predict the future, but we see an opportunity here. We see an opportunity to bring aid, to bring hope. Help and hope. Mm-hmm. I think it's important, the physical, what we are going to be able to provide. But I think freedom is on the verge for them. Mm-hmm. Freedom, spiritually talking about it. I think it's so important for us to be present in this time of history. It's historical. Not only the earthquake, but what's happening in Venezuela in the last couple months. We all know what happened. So I think it's very important and is not a coincidence.
15: Real quickly, last question. You guys are experts at this. What are the immediate needs in the situation as you get ready to respond to the crisis for the folks on the ground, on the streets of Caracas?
27: I mean, I can prioritize on food, water, shelter, and medical, I will say. But it's not in that order. I think it is in the same order. People is going to be facing starvation, for sure. There is going to be a short of supplies. Water, the water system is already contaminated or broken, so they're going to need water. Shelter, major need. We're talking about thousands, or even more, hundreds of thousands of people without a roof for the next couple months. And medical attention. The whole system is collapsing right now. They are not going to be able to supply for the people in country. So that's what they need us, and they need the international community to come together and bring aid.
15: Yeah. Thank you, Diego. Really appreciate all your good work. By the way, CBN's Operation Blessing is also delivering hope and help to victims of a quake that devastated the southern Philippines 2 weeks ago. Relief workers there had trouble reaching an indigenous tribe living in a remote mountain village. My colleague Lucille Talusan shows us how Operation Blessing became the answer to their prayers.
4: For decades, the Blaan tribe lived peacefully in Lao, Sarangani province. Then the 7.8 magnitude earthquake struck and destroyed their village.
20: I was so afraid. I cried out to the Lord for help. I grabbed my children and we ran to the plaza. Our house collapsed and the ground cracked everywhere.
21: It was too dangerous to stay because the ground had opened up with wide cracks. We left our homes and moved to a safer area. But there, we lacked food because landslides had washed away our crops. Getting help was difficult because the landslides cut us off and destroyed the roads.
4: Village teacher Jojo Blatang was in the town proper when the quake hit. He quickly traveled by motorcycle as far as he could go, then walked up the mountain to check on his students and their families. Jojo became their only link to the outside world.
22: I saw how miserable their situation was. They were living in makeshift shelters. I posted photos on Facebook and asked for help. People donated food, but they still needed much more.
4: A relative in Manila reached out to Operation Blessing for help. An Operation Blessing team connected with teacher Jojo, who guided them through rough terrain and river crossings to the nearest point accessible by land. There, they distributed relief supplies to all 53 families.
23: These people had to walk for 2 hours
0: through the mountain just to be here, to be able to receive the relief goods that Operation Blessing is giving them. It's been almost 2 weeks since the earthquake struck, but they're saying that this is the first time that an organization has come to be able to reach them and give them much assistance, and that is Operation Blessing.
4: Before receiving their supplies, the Christian tribe worshipped, thanking God for His goodness. An Operation Blessing church partner prayed for them, reminding them that their greatest blessing is their survival, and that God would remain faithful through their hardships.
22: You are a big answer to their prayers. I never expected you would give them so much. Seeing their faces filled with joy makes me so happy. I'm sorry if I told you there was only one stream to cross, when in reality we crossed the river 23 times. I was afraid you might back out, but despite all the difficulties, you still came, and that showed me your heart to truly want to help.
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4: 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They are a reminder that even in the most remote places, God takes care of His children. Lucille Talusan, CBN News, Sarangani, Philippines.
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15: And welcome back to the broadcast. The film Young Washington tells the early story of George Washington as the commander of the Continental Army that led American colonies to independence, all before serving as the first president of the United States. Ephraim Graham talked to filmmaker John Irwin and actor Kelsey Grammer about the movie.
7: Why can I not become a British officer?
8: Because you are not British, George.
6: There must be a path.
8: There is not for you.
9: So, John, you're a writer and director on this project. How does the George Washington we know from history compare to the George Washington we're seeing this time?
10: You know, as I go on in my career, I've come to the idea that I just want to tell the stories that are most meaningful and life-changing to me.
23: I look forward to changing your opinion.
10: About 10 years ago, I just started reading books on the American Revolution. I think because I couldn't get into Hamilton in New York, and that was an injustice to me. So I'm like, I'm just going to start reading books. And so out of that exercise, I was blown away. I love a great hero's journey. I love a great coming of age story. I love an adventure. But it was profoundly moving to me that Washington was not forged in success. He was forged in failure and hardship and tough lessons and loss.

0: Washington in this phase of his life?
1: He's his, benefactor.
2: I sense a storm looming over the Ohio Territories.
1: I mean, he's the guy that says, why don't you go try to do something? Here's something. I have an idea you might be capable of greatness. I don't know what it is exactly. Maybe you don't know what it is exactly, but let's both find out. And I think that's the gesture of the scene. That's the drive of the scene we have together, and what Lord Fairfax may have had in mind.
2: Much of that territory is unexplored. It's wild, unpredictable, and dangerous.
3: What are you called?
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5: Finally, CBN Superbook is equipping schools across Indonesia with engaging faith-based education. Superbook Academy, originally developed as a Sunday school curriculum, now offers structured teaching modules aligned with national learning standards in the country for grades 1 through 6. After a successful pilot in 6 elementary schools, the program is now expanding nationwide with 70 schools already registered. In fact, one teacher shared, quote, after watching the video, the children were able to retell the story with great enthusiasm and answer the questions and discussions. Well, folks, that is it for this edition of NewsWatch. We'll see you next time. Goodbye.
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0: 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We've got a great lineup in today's show. Let's take a look now at the rundown.
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9: 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Toy Story 5 brought in $160 million this weekend, becoming the biggest domestic debut of 2026.
10: It's good to be back.
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12: 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Love the poncho. Someone needs a brown marker.
0: Toy Story 5 is a new adventure for Woody, Buzz, and Jessie as they navigate their biggest threat yet, modern technology.
13: What are the toys dealing with now that technology has come into our world? I mean, they're like little vampires, Andrew Stanton would say. They don't age, but the rest of us do, and the world passes by.
14: I see Sammy got bigger.
15: Oh, that's Sammy number two.
14: No.
16: Yes. I'll explain it. There was a Sammy number one, and then he died.
17: Oh, Samuel.
0: Toy Story 5 is in theaters right now.
18: Halt! Who goes there?
14: Whoa. Sorry. My name is Woody. I come in peace. Used to live here.
18: All right. It's been too long, cowboy.
2: At number four. American Idol winner Hannah Harper marks another major milestone, performing on country music's most iconic stage, the Grand Ole Opry.
19: We did ministry with our family growing up for many years, and obviously this is the stage that we always dreamed of being on.
2: The Missouri singer and songwriter performed alongside American Idol judge and veteran winner Carrie Underwood, thanking God for answered prayers.

0: And the remaining three stories in Uplifting Entertainment are coming up. We are soon to celebrate Independence Day, and one film has many people talking about the meaning of Disclosure Day. Filmmaker Steven Spielberg is with us, along with the film's star, Emily Blunt. At the center of this story is a cybersecurity whistleblower and a meteorologist on a mission to unravel government cover-ups and to reveal the truth about extraterrestrial life.
1: 79-year terror campaign of lies has to end.
2: What are you gonna do?
3: Full disclosure to the whole world.
4: That truth will upend all established order across the entire world. If you do this, there's no undoing it.
0: Stephen, I've heard you say that our film is about a true disclosure day. How true to life is this story to you?
5: Well, the story to me is a yearning for a disclosure day. All the movies that I think I've ever made have a lot to do with yearning. And I can't tell a story unless I myself have a yearning to have a great question or a great mystery resolved. And so I've always been obsessed with, are we alone? I know we're not in the universe, but are we alone here on Earth? And that has been haunting me since I was a little boy. And I've been telling stories in this sandbox for a long time. Mm-hmm. But in 2017, when the New York Times published that story about the Tic Tac running circles around a high-performance F-18 fighter jet, and people started to take this story seriously, and the story stopped becoming tabloid journalism and started appearing in major newspapers, that's when I said, you know, there's more to the story than just science fiction, and I want to tell one more story called Disclosure Day.
0: Emily, what's it like to get the phone call from Steven Spielberg to be invited to play in the sandbox?
2: Oh, it's like a party goes off inside your body. You are so excited to meet him. And it's surreal. You know, it's sort of a blend of complete excitement and surreality that you're going to get to be around Steven Spielberg and maybe make something together. But what I loved when we got the phone call was that it was clouded in so much secrecy.
5: Yeah, I didn't tell you that.
2: Oh, I love it when the industry doesn't know anything. Yeah. It's fantastic.
5: Even
2: my agent was like, I don't know what it's about. And so that was really fun.
5: Yeah, we kept the secret better than the government.
2: Really, really, truly.
0: So we hear references to scripture and see religious undertones in the film. How important is faith to telling this story?
5: This is a story about faith. It's a story about faith in humanity. It's a story about the faith in humanity that a lot of us have lost. And it's a story about trying to keep the faith between people of the human race. This is a humanistic story. And the fact that we are questioning whether we are alone or not calls into question, are we so self-possessed as a species we can't even imagine that there could be a higher civilization of off-world species out there and perhaps interacting amongst us? And that hubris, that arrogance, you know, would be dispelled the second a real disclosure day would occur or could occur. And I hope it does occur someday.
0: Emily, when the story is finally disclosed to you and the work is ahead of you, what's your initial thought in bringing this character's role to the screen?
2: I mean, really had to make her as believable as possible, even though what she's going through is incoherent and extraordinary and not something most people have ever experienced in their life. I think it's finding your way in to make her very relatable. And I think it's, for me, she feels like quite a classic Steven Spielberg hero, that she is not, she doesn't have all the answers. She's not this kind of elite action hero. She's in way over her head. And I think, so she is you. And I didn't realize that as much as I did when I watched it for the first time. I was like, oh, she's the audience. She's them.
5: I remember when Emily and Josh saw it together in a long time ago, my cut of the film, and they called me, and the greatest compliment they could have given all of us, the film, the writers, everybody, is they said, Emily said and Josh said, after 10 minutes of watching the movie, we forgot we were in the movie.
2: Yeah. And that's never happened to me before. Yeah. Normally, when you're first watching a movie, you're micromanaging like what you've done, and we just forgot we were in it.
5: Oh, that was the best ever! Thank you so much, guys. Beautiful, beautiful cut.
0: In case you haven't seen it yet, Disclosure Day is in theaters right now. Still ahead, as America celebrates 250 years, we've got a look at George Washington like you've never seen him.
6: We didn't get it right yesterday. We didn't get it right today. We might not get it right tomorrow, but quitting is never an option.
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15: Okay! 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
18: It's a Studio 5 first look at the new installment of Minions. It's called Minions and Monsters, and it hits theaters July 1st.
15: First things first. 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
19: What did you steal?
20: Secrets.
21: Steven Spielberg's Disclosure Day landed in a distant second place for its second weekend with $78 million domestically. Despite the science fiction seeing a dramatic 62% drop from its debut, its worldwide gross is already more than Spielberg's last two films combined.
22: You have to be courageous to do a movie like this. I think this is a film where you're stepping out on a limb in many ways. But I think he's done it with such elegance and grace and thoughtful interrogation of its subject matters. I think only Steven can do a movie like this.
0: And the number one story in uplifting entertainment this week is around the corner. Young Washington tells the early story of George Washington as the commander of the Continental Army that led American colonies to independence, all before serving as the first president of the United States.
23: Why can I not become a British officer?
24: Because you are not British, George.
25: There must be a path.
26: There is not for you.
0: So, John, you're a writer and director on this project. How does the George Washington we know from history compare to the George Washington we're seeing this time?
27: You know, as I go on in my career, I've come to the idea that I just want to tell the stories that are most meaningful and life-changing to me.
24: I look forward to changing your opinion.
27: About 10 years ago, I just started reading books on the American Revolution. I think because I couldn't get into Hamilton in New York, and that was an injustice to me. So I'm like, I'm just going to start reading books. And so out of that exercise, I was blown away. I love a great hero's journey. I love a great coming of age story. I love an adventure. But it was profoundly moving to me that Washington was not forged in success. He was forged in failure and hardship and tough lessons and loss and risk, and yet he endured, and he kept going, and he kept trying, and he learned, and he kind of assimilated from some of the difficult things he experienced. And I just thought that was such a profound lesson, is like, just keep going. Just don't quit, and learn from what you endure, and just know that if you're in a hard season of life, or if you failed in some way, your mistakes don't have to define you, but they can shape you into the person that you're meant to become.
28: So you have ambition.
29: Since the Crown sent me to serve, I've yet to have a good experience with a colonist.
1: Kelsey, you play Lord Fairfax. Who is Lord Fairfax to George Washington in this phase of his life?
3: He's his benefactor.
4: I sense a storm looming over the Ohio Territories.
3: I mean, he's the guy that says, why don't you go try to do something? Here's something, here's something. I have an idea you might be capable of greatness. I don't know what it is exactly. Maybe you don't know what it is exactly, but let's both find out. And I think that's the gesture of the scene. That's the drive of the scene we have together and what Lord Fairfax may have had in mind.
4: Much of that territory is unexplored. It's wild, unpredictable, and dangerous.
13: What are you called?
14: George Washington.
1: For both of you, why this story and why now?
27: I just love the idea that this movie is coming out on the 250th anniversary of America. I find that to be so serendipitous and cool. And I love the idea of any way that we can celebrate the nation together. And a movie theater is just such a great way to kind of come into a space with people, and experience a story together. And I love the idea that that America is something we can all celebrate and we're all a part of. Mm-hmm. And to tell a story, to be able to do that. My hope is that people, and the early people that have seen the film, what I love is people say they love the film, but then they're like, I was on Google all night, like researching, like, did this happen? Did that happen? Did this happen? That's what I hope happens, that people, that their curiosity is sparked, and they'll revisit the origin of our nation, because Kelsey said in some of these interviews, you don't know who you are until you know kind of where you came from. And I think it's a worthy thing for us all to revisit the origins of the country and its first founder and those that forged this nation and to celebrate what it has become together.
3: The birth of our country is a subject of great controversy these days, and some is celebratory, some is condemnation. But knowing who George Washington was as a young man and understanding that we are connected to that kind of courage and that kind of commitment and that kind of perseverance is important for us today. Yeah. To understand that we didn't get it right yesterday, we didn't get it right today. We might not get it right tomorrow, but quitting is never an option.
17: Forward!
19: And prove them wrong.
1: Young Washington is in theaters July 3rd. You know, they say a picture is worth a thousand words. It's one of the reasons why we pause each week to bring you our Studio 5 snapshot.
20: The music world called him the man with the golden ear. And today we join that world celebrating the life and legacy of Clive Davis. The lawyer turned music mogul helped to launch the larger-than-life careers of Janis Joplin, Aerosmith, Barry Manilow, Aretha Franklin, Whitney Houston, Alicia Keys, and more. Davis also helped to create Bad Boy Records, and his annual Grammy Awards party was the hottest ticket in town. He died Monday at age 94.
1: And that's this week's Studio 5 Snapshot. Still ahead, author Catherine Crick is here with her new book, Ignite Revival.
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1: 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Hymns is released. I think you had like barely 11 days out and you are number one.
6: Unbelievable. I can't believe it.
7: Great is thy faithfulness, O God, my Father.
6: I hadn't even planned on putting this out as a project. And I wanted to just record some hymns as content. What?

just something really stripped down, and just make sure that younger generation is connecting to these older songs. To get this type of news, I am

0: That wraps this week's countdown. Catherine Crick was a Christian pop singer and songwriter until a spiritual encounter redirected her into full-time ministry. She's the founder of Fivefold Church in Los Angeles and a best-selling author. Her latest book is called Ignite Revival.
1: Are you ready to be ignited even more? Yes, God has been giving a greater preparation than ever before.
0: Your latest book, what inspired it? What happened?
2: Yeah, so it's called Ignite Revival. And, you know, I was called into ministry. I started a church in 2017, and our church had about 20 people the first year. The next year it had 15. The next year it had 10. The next year it had 5. Then COVID hit. Now, this was my refining fire. This was my season like Joseph, where, you know, it seemed like Joseph was going backwards, going further away from the promise that God had made him, but actually he was going closer and closer. The most important process is the spiritual molding, to be more like Jesus, that comes in the refining fire. So that's what God was doing for me in that time. And one day in 2021, God's promise that he had made me of revival breaking out, it happened. We were dwindling down every year at my church, and I kept professing, revival is now. I felt that conviction that God was calling me to keep that flame of revival alive until I saw the promise be fulfilled. And what happened in 2021 was that I put a video out in obedience to God. I didn't have much of a following on social media at that time. That video overnight went viral. By a day and a half later, on my 30th birthday, January 1st, 2021, it reached 1 million views. But the greater miracle is that there was thousands of people testifying in the comments of miracles they have received while watching that video. People were healed, people were freed. Even atheists said that they felt God's power as they watched. So then, fast forward a couple months later, so many videos started going viral that I had put out, and suddenly every live stream I'm doing, God is doing so many miracles suddenly. Glory to God. And so it's like God just really decided to move in power, and people started flocking into our church in the park. So we grew from about 20 something in March with that first deliverance to about 300 2 months later. And then soon after, people were traveling from all over the US and different nations. Now, fast forward to 2026, we've had people travel from different nations and around the U.S. every single Sunday since that summer when revival broke out. And so I have seen revival break out beyond my wildest dreams. I've seen revival truly be ignited and spread and be sustained. And so God has led me to write this book, Ignite Revival, because God wants to do this in my ministry. He wants to do this in others' ministries, and not just pastors and ministers, but also in every believer's life. The Bible says that these signs shall follow all who believe. They shall lay hands on the sick and be healed. They will cast out demons. So God wants to use every believer in power. He wants to use you to spread revival, to ignite and spread revival, to be a vessel of God's love and power. And this is the season, prophetically, this is the season that God is igniting and spreading revival like never before, but he's doing it through people, through his believers. So I wrote this book to share the keys that God has revealed to me to see revival ignited and spread.
0: How would you advise people to tap into the gifts of the Spirit that you talk about God wanting to use us to deliver?
2: Humble yourself to see where God's moving in power and where you're seeing other servants of God walking in these gifts and testimonies that other believers have received impartation and are walking in these gifts too. And be open for God to move out of the box and do something new. The Bible says, behold, I do a new thing. This is a new thing God's doing. Not new, like he's never done miracles before. It's a revival of the book of Acts. Mm-hmm. God is reviving what has been dead and lost in the church.
0: Catherine Crick's book, Ignite Revival, is available wherever you purchase your reading material.
3: The veil between us and the Lord is thinnest when we're in our suffering. You know, this brain tumor that keeps coming back, craniopharyngioma you're born with. And when they diagnosed me, they gave me all of the different ways that I could deal with this tumor through, you know, these actions and prayer and exercise and just do everything I can. And the last two appointments with my physician, it shrunk. they don't shrink. They just don't. And it's, God gets all the glory. We're here by His grace and mercy. Our bodies are fragile but resilient, temporary. So we live our days joyfully. We live our days hopefully. We live our days faithfully. And in doing that, my goodness, it changes the world.
4: Every grandparent should have the Superbook Bible app because it's a way for them to connect to their grandchildren. There are so many great features. The newest one that I've discovered is the Bible verse of the day. I get a notification of that. It's a place where the children want to go on that device. It's about God, His Word, His promises, and it's fun. My name is Peggy. I'm a grandmother, and I love the Superbook Bible app.
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0: On that musical note, we are just about out of time for this week's edition of Studio 5, so let's take a quick look now at next week's rundown.
1: I'm feeling good. God is being glorified in the basketball season, in the basketball.
2: Utah Jazz's Oscar Tshiebwe shares basketball and big lessons.
3: A big part of your story is your dad. Right. You lost him at 12, right? Mm-hmm. What do you remember most of that?
1: Most of the thing I remember about him, how faithful he was to God. He dedicated his entire life to God. And he pushes us so much to know the Lord, follow the Lord. Even it was very frustrating growing up because he had no money. He was struggling, but even he was struggling, we were not missing food.
0: Please join us for that and much more come next week. As for this week, we've got time for just one more thing. Let's give the final word to filmmaker Steven Spielberg.
4: Some people don't want to know. Some people would like things to go along just as it is. And there's a lot of people who would like to know, and I think they could live with it. I think the danger of a disclosure day would be the ontological shock that would reverberate through different countries, different religions. Certainly, you know, it would test your faith. But at the same time, who's to say? It says, you know, God made the heavens and the earth. But maybe perhaps made the earth, but also made the heavens. Mm-hmm. And we're not alone for certain in the heavens. That's where I'm completely certain we are not alone.
0: That is a great final word for this week's edition of Studio 5 and this week's look at uplifting entertainment. Until next time, make time to uplift someone around you, and then please come on back and see where Studio 5 takes you next week. Bye-bye. Thank you so much for watching.
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15: On today's 700 Club Canada, Joseph reveals how faith became his survival tool, and Elizabeth opens up about the moments that shaped her journey.
16: Welcome to the 700 Club Canada. Thank you so much for joining us today. And I've heard a lot of people say you got to keep God in the center of your life. But what does that really mean?
15: Well, for me, I think it just means that I'm very intentional about my relationship with Him and very intentional about listening to His voice, His directives, through prayer, through reading the Word, through connection with other believers. I think it's about making God a priority.
16: Yeah, I think for me, I thought of an archer's target. And you just focus, laser focus on the center. And I think that's what it means for me. It means making sure that God is the central focus of my thoughts, my actions, my words. Sometimes I do it better than other times, but that's what it means. To keep God in the center means make your focus, your priority, His way, His will for your life. And when you do that, you live a great life because He has a good plan for you.
15: And He really does. And we're going to hear of that right now. Yeah. And now, alone in the frozen wilderness of Alaska, survival becomes a daily battle, but for Joseph, it also becomes a powerful story of faith, endurance, and hope.
17: To go be outdoors, do something outdoors, be on TV, and have a chance of winning $1 million, I mean, who wouldn't?
18: He wasn't a celebrity. just a humble mechanic from Louisiana, known for his hunting, fishing, and quiet faith. But when Joseph Malbro stepped onto the national stage in Netflix survival series Outlast, everything changed.
17: I'm an extreme outdoorsman, like that's what I do.
18: It wasn't just his strength in the wild that caught the world's attention, it was his strength of character. In the harshest conditions, Joseph showed something rare on reality TV. Unshakable faith and an act of forgiveness that moved millions.
17: I was open about my faith from day one. Like, hey, look, this is what I got. Y'all got knowledge, y'all got YouTube, y'all got, you know, this book smarts, you know, experience from camping and hiking and stuff like that. Cool, I lean on God. And I actually wrote it on my jacket, Proverbs 3, verse 5 and 6. Trust in the Lord with all your heart, acknowledge him in everything you do, lean out on your own understanding, and God shall lead the way. I lived by that the whole time I was out there. And then whenever they seen my unwavering faith, it started to rub off, because like everybody just one by one started to share their stories about God and how they understand it.
19: Food if I pray?
20: Prayers are good.
19: Leaders, my boy. Heavenly Father, thank you. We appreciate you for this journey with these amazing people. I come to you in prayer for safety for both the Bravo team and also the Delta team. I pray we'll be victorious, of course. We earned it with honor, integrity. In Jesus' mighty name, amen.
21: Amen. Amen.
18: They brought Joey in from another team. At first, he was a valuable addition. But it wasn't long before tensions rose and conflict began to follow.
17: Man, look, I love Joey to death, and shout out to Joey because he's a great dude, but he was aggravating me. I kept telling the team, look, we're going to mind the business that minds us. We're going to take care of each other, and we're just going to wait it out. As long as we focus on food, firewood, and water, and helping each other, making sure everybody's healthy enough to sustain their job in the camp, we'll be all right. So him wanting to know about what the other camp was doing, it was kind of annoying everybody because we had our own little thing going.
18: Joey quietly took the boat to visit the rival team. The move sparked outrage among Joseph's teammates, who saw it as a betrayal, and they quickly began pushing to vote him out.
17: They were kind of like bickering and kind of, you know, talking crazy and like Joey, questioning Joey and all kind of stuff, kind of jumping down his throat. And I was just kind of quiet, just looking at him. But I'm looking at him, I'm knowing, like, he ain't telling the whole truth. And Joey kind of stormed off or whatever, walked away, and he was just sitting at the shoreline. And I went wash my hands. And I love a one-on-one. So when I seen him isolated, that was my opportunity to talk to him. And it just kind of flowed from there. And I just, like, you know, I just let God take my heart in my mouth, and he used it.
22: I ain't gonna lie, I was disappointed, I was sad. But me being a man of God and trying not to judge, I just give him the benefit of the doubt. Even though I don't want to, I believe in forgiveness. That's just the way of my life, man.
19: Not one of us are on this team for something selfish. Every night you talk about your family. Mm-hmm. Every time we talk about what we're gonna do with the winnings, everybody says their family, their mom, their dad, their kids. Ain't nobody said, I'm gonna buy a Ferrari.
23: Yeah.
19: Man, we out here putting ourselves through this stuff for a way greater purpose. So what you gotta do is dig deep, man. Dig deep, bro. Like, it's worth it, man. All this is worth it, bro. But one thing I won't do is give up on you, all the people back in the camp. I won't give up on y'all.
18: Grateful to have made it through 32 days in the unforgiving Alaskan wilderness, Joseph returned home, surprised by an outpouring of messages from fans around the world.
17: I'm thinking I'll be watching an intense survival show and it's going to be high intensity, but it's like I never thought I'd be watching a survival show and get moved by God. And it'd be me. You know, so it's like, and then the feedback started coming, like, I'm talking about like thousands of people, and I'm not even exaggerating, sending me messages. I can't even respond to them all, like, hey, man, you helped me find my way back to my faith. You helped me forgive my uncle that, you know, molested me. You helped me forgive my best friend that betrayed me. You helped me, like, come back to God. I used to be an atheist. So I'm looking and I'm like, God, boy, you slick. Like, I'm thinking I was going there for some money, but he really sent me there to expose my faith.
18: Remembering an adventure he'll never forget, Joseph discovered something deeper than survival. He learned to truly hear from God.
17: Not having to worry about a cell phone, work, bills, job, nothing like that. It's something that every man needs to kind of decompress and to have that actual one-on-one time and give God their full undivided attention. Because listen, that type of silence is loud, very loud. You can hear yourself, you can hear God,
22: your thoughts flow. When you close your eyes at night, you really, really hear God and you see God. When you're walking through the woods looking for something to eat, you hear God's directions. You know, and even whenever you're just sitting down on a rock, looking off into the water, like, you'll get so much, like, clarity on what the reason and what God wants you to do. Even just sitting there, God will say, peace be still. I don't want you to worry about nothing.
18: Today, Joseph remains humbled by how God used his time in Alaska to shape his story and touch the lives of others.
22: The whole time I'm on that show, I didn't know that I was, like, loving on God like that. I didn't know that I was, like, really praying. I didn't know that I was really compassionate. I didn't know that I was really being, you know, giving grace. Like, God, what did you do? You done sat here and, like, literally made me famous for worshiping you. I can't do nothing else. Like, why would I?
16: Joseph stepped into the Alaskan wilderness with limited supplies, harsh conditions, and very little support. Yet, through 32 difficult days, his faith in God became one of the things that sustained him. And the truth is, we all face wilderness moments. Season where life feels uncertain, exhausting, lonely, and overwhelming. And in those moments, keeping God at the center of our lives becomes more than just a nice idea. It becomes essential to survival. So what would it look like for you and I to practically do that? Well, here's what I've learned. First, putting God at the center means talking to him continually. Prayer is not just for emergencies. It's actually accessing a relationship with the God of the universe in every situation. Scripture reminds us to pray without ceasing. Second, it means trusting God is functional, not emotional. Here's what I mean by that. Faith is choosing to rely on God because you know he is your only hope, even when your circumstances feel uncomfortable or unclear. Proverbs says, trust in the Lord with all your heart. Third, it means to surrender every part of your life to him. Not just Sundays or spiritual moments, but every thought, every relationship, every decision, habit, and even the future. Jesus never asked to be a part of our lives. He asked to be the Lord of all of them. And maybe today you realize you've been trying to survive life in your own strength. But the beautiful truth of the gospel is that Jesus meets us in our wilderness and he invites us into relationship with him. And today you can begin that journey by simply surrendering your life to him in prayer. And if you need prayer, I want to encourage you to call us right now at 855-759-0700. We have a great resource you can ask for called The Fullness of God. Well, coming up, when your life is lived in the public eye, every word does matter. Elizabeth Hasselbeck reflects on how her beliefs gave her strength during her time on television.

0: 10 years straight of being at the View table and holding one side of the table by yourself against four voices who are on the other side, you get really good at being right about things. And so now I kind of feel like a recovering rightaholic, where did I leave enough room in those discussions to be wrong enough to be right with the person?
1: In her new book, Point of View, Elizabeth Hasselbeck writes about the insight she gained during her time as the only conservative co-host on The View, as well as her stints on the shows Survivor and Fox and Friends.
0: In the book of Colossians, we're reading so that we can be unified in love. So what does that look like? It looks like, dear God, make me wrong enough, not holding on to pride and not forfeiting your truth, which is word, but wrong enough to hear the other person and be right with them. Because I don't think he wants us wrong with one another. I'm pretty sure it breaks his heart.
1: Elizabeth also shares with her readers about the strong faith and resiliency her parents instilled in her from a young age.
0: They just have kind hearts. They have generous hearts. And they just loved people. They just loved well. They were forgiving. When we messed up, they forgave us. When we did something, they celebrated it, but not to a point that created a pride. And they just had this optimism and hope to them.
1: While on The View, Elizabeth gained notoriety for her heated debates with co-hosts Rosie O'Donnell, Joy Behar, and Whoopi Goldberg, but says off the set, they got along well.
0: Whoopi and I don't think a lot alike, but we love a lot alike. She's a generous heart. I've seen how she loves my family, and I've seen her heart, and I see how she welcomes people who are not like her, even me, who doesn't think like her. Our minds might not work the same and feel the same about certain things, but I do think what we share is a love for people and a love for friendship.
1: Another bright spot in her time at The View was working with the legendary Barbara Walters.
0: She is like my broadcasting mom and professor in one. She had tough love for me at times at work, and I'm so thankful for that. If you have a mentor who's tough on you sometimes in a refining way, that's a blessing. When I think about Barbara, I really think about how loving she was to people, how naturally curious she was to hear their story.
1: Elizabeth was let go from The View in 2013. About that same time, she was diagnosed with celiac disease, prompting her to revamp her lifestyle completely and write a gluten-free cookbook.
0: I've also had some, health scares that have come up during really stressful times, so I do believe that stress will push your body to an unhealthy place. So we try to just maintain like an active lifestyle and a fun one. This is God's body. We try to treat it as a temple, but we also have Oreos in our house.
1: After her stint as co-host of the morning show Fox and Friends, Hasselbeck left after suffering bouts of exhaustion.
0: I would wake up and needed the word of God, yet I was still trying to do it on my own because I wasn't sure that I was qualified enough to be there. Getting 3 hours of sleep for 2 years straight is unhealthy. It brought me to my worst version of myself. I think my departure from Fox was me saying, I give up. I'm trying. I don't want to let this team down, but I don't have it. I said it on my last day at Fox, and when I announced it, it's time for my children and my family to get the best of me, not the rest of me.
1: Today, Elizabeth lives with her husband and three children in Nashville, Tennessee. Through all of the recent life changes and transitions, Elizabeth is often reminded of the paper bag lesson she learned from an art teacher.
0: I was trying to draw this old crinkly paper bag, and I thought, how am I going to draw this bag with all these dents and cracks and shadows? And she said, I'm not asking you to draw the cracks and crinkles and cracks on the bag. I'm asking you to see how the light hits it and draw that. Draw the light and you'll draw the bag. And I did. And so really that's kind of been how I think about all these situations. Like, what's the light on it? Because that's God's word and truth. And what he wants you to see. Are you looking at the awful first, or are you looking at the goodness first? Life is gonna throw you some curves, like all the time. You might get fired, it happened. You might take a wrong turn, that might happen, but God still sees you. And he says, consider it pure joy, my brothers, whenever you face trials of many kinds, because you know that the testing of your faith develops perseverance. Perseverance must finish its work so that you may be mature and complete, not lacking anything. Blessed is a man who perseveres under trial. When you're working so hard to try to get through that, you realize you can't do this on your own. And there's a surrender.
2: Elizabeth's testimony had many nuggets of truth for me that I'd like to share with you. And one of them was that her thoughts on different relationships reminded me of the scripture in Romans 12:18. If at all up to you, live at peace with one another. It is not always an easy choice, but we do the best that we can. And a tip from Elizabeth is to live with the humility to express love even in disagreement. I love what she said about her and Whoopi's relationship. They don't think a lot alike, but they love a lot alike. And I think sometimes we all need to learn the lesson of loving people enough to still respect them and treat them fairly while leaving them in God's hands for Him to transform them. We are blessed when we have people that we can look up to and learn from. That was another nugget. We may not always agree with them or love what they have to share with us. And as Elizabeth experienced, we may have mentors who are tough but refining with a touch of love. And we all need those, don't we? In every experience we face, this nugget of truth is something to hold on to. We need the Word of God to take us through places and spaces we don't feel qualified to be in. We can't do it on our own. God knows where He has placed us and why. And when we are uncertain, we can trust God's Word and presence to lead and keep us. I love this one. A question that she asked, how is the light of God hitting your difficult situations? Are you looking at the awful first or the goodness? I pray that we see the goodness lighting our darkness and teaching us many lessons. If you're needing prayer today, we would like to offer you that prayer. And if you're needing some support because we want you to know the fullness of God, please request that pamphlet. Call us at 855-759-0700. Coming up, in a world driven by control and self-promotion, humility feels countercultural, yet it may be the very key to freedom, peace, and lasting hope.

0: next 700 Club Canada, Derek learns about forgiveness from his dying father, and Monty finds the strength to move on. Humility is one of the most misunderstood words in our culture today. I mean, many people think humility means being quiet, passive, insecure, or constantly thinking less of yourself. But biblical humility is not a personality type. It's actually a position of the heart. You do not become humble by taking up less space. You become humble by positioning yourself under the authority of God. James 4 says, "Humble yourselves before the Lord, and he will lift you up." That verse is an invitation. It's an invitation to stop exhausting yourself trying to elevate or defend or control your own life. Because you know what? Pride's really heavy. It constantly demands attention, validation, control, and self-protection. But into that, God says, trust me enough to let go. Because pride says, I know what is best. I'll do this my way. I don't need help. And if we're honest, pride often disguises itself in ways that we don't immediately recognize. Sometimes pride actually looks like self-sufficiency. Sometimes it looks like refusing correction. Sometimes it looks like always needing to be in control. And sometimes pride even hides behind insecurity. Because both pride and insecurity keep our focus centered on ourselves instead of God. But humility repositions our hearts. Humility says, God, I need you. Your wisdom is greater than mine. Lead me, teach me. And humility is not a one-time decision. It really is a daily repositioning of the soul. Every day, we choose who sits at the center of our lives. Will it be our ego, our emotions, our fears, and ambitions? Or will we place ourselves beneath the loving authority of Jesus? See, Jesus himself modeled this kind of humility. In Philippians 2, it says, he humbled himself by becoming obedient. Humility is not a weakness. It's actually strength surrendered to God. And practically, humility changes how we live. It makes us teachable instead of defensive, quick to apologize instead of always needing to be right, willing to forgive instead of holding on to bitterness, and open to correction instead of being controlled by pride. And humility also changes how we approach God. Instead of only talking to him when life falls apart, we actually begin to depend on him daily. We stop asking God to bless our plans, and we start asking him to shape our lives according to his will. Because humility is not about shrinking yourself. It's about expanding Christ in your life and trusting that his way is better. Simply put, humility is the daily decision to place God's will above your own and trust that his way actually leads to life. And when you do that, it's a stepping stone to becoming who God has created you to be.
1: For me, one thing that I don't know is when you quiet yourself, especially if it's new for you, all these things will fill your mind, like practical things. I need to buy milk. I need to feed the dog. You know, all these things flood our minds. And what really helps is to have a pen and just to write those things down that you know your mind can be at rest.
2: He knows that we're human and that we have all these things in the past and triggers and, you know, traumas and all these things that are constantly vying for our attention.
3: I think it's so common to be distracted in the secret place. You know, a lot of times what I feel, God is also trying to speak through the distraction. You know, I love how some people have told me, don't get so distressed when you're distracted. You're a human being. You still have flesh. And so, but I really feel like God's voice is sometimes in the distraction. If you're distracted by a certain person or a circumstance that you're in that's really bothering you, and you feel like it's disengaging you from enjoying God, press into it. Because God will sometimes want to heal that emotion or whatever you're struggling with in the moment. And so if you're having a hard time with something, ask God about it. Be like, you know what, God, this is really taking up my brain space here, but speak to me about this. Heal me.
4: Even if there's been like this big block, I'm like, okay, well, I'm gonna head, like, you know, full-fledged at this block and figure out what the heck is going on. And almost every time, like, on the other side of that is an encounter, or on the other side of that is a revelation that, or something that he was he was wanting to give me in return. And so even in those situations where it looks concerning, like, I don't know, he's so good how he always just turns it around.
3: I would say that the more you practice the secret place, the more you learn to enjoy God, and your heart is turned more inward. You know, your gaze is more inward on experiencing Jesus inside you. Yes, distractions do fade. They do fade away because they're not getting attention. You're not feeding them anymore.
1: Come to a place where you just rest in His presence. You just literally rest and say, God, here I am. I'm just here to be with you. May you show me what you have for our time. And that's true worship, so seeking His face and asking for hunger. My prayer is, God, give me hunger. Make me hungry for more. I want to be hungry. Hunger is a gift. Hunger for God. Ask God for hunger.
5: You know, Paul says we have divine weaponry to destroy strongholds. Then he goes on to say, therefore, take every thought captive that sets itself up against the knowledge of God. Make it obedient to Christ in 2 Corinthians 10. So he's saying that our thoughts can be altered by the enemy, or they could be listening to lies that are not from him that would discourage us from being with the Father because we don't believe he's good, or someone said something over you that's a curse of some sort, like you'll never amount to anything, or you can't connect with God. It's like, that is not true. Like Jesus says, my sheep know my voice and they listen to my voice in John 10:10, because they being us have been given that relationship through Holy Spirit.
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7: It's easy to look at what's going on around the world and in our nation today and feel discouraged about it. But the future

0: ways of prayer. Can one person make a difference? Yes, they can. Be that one person. Get a hold of Praying for America and step up to the plate. Let God use you in this hour.
1: So many of us have so many apps on our phone, but do you have our CBN Family app? Because that is one that you need. It will build your life, encourage you and your children. So go and download it today.
2: Yeah, it really is a great resource. And today, we talk about putting God at the center of our life, and it's one of the ways that we do that.
1: That's right.
2: By staying connected. And I realized, like, when I thought, again, going back to my target illustration, it's really whatever you focus on.
1: That's right.
2: So when we say keep God at the center, it just means keep your life focused on Him.
1: Yeah, keep your eyes on Him, yeah. Your thoughts on Him, your heart yes. on Him, your relationships on Him. You know, keeping God at the center is really about prioritizing.
2: Well, it's funny. When we say seek God, I think it's kind of maybe a silly illustration, but when I'm mowing my lawn, I want to cut straight lines, and the only way that I can do that is keeping my eye fixed on a point far away and staying focused, seeking that target. And I think that's kind of what it means. Seeking God, keeping Him at the center, and He will make your paths straight.
1: And that really is it, that God is the target. He's the one who's walking in front of us. He's the one who's opening up the direction He wants us to go. He's the one that's leading us, and we're following Him. So,
2: that's right.
1: You know, that seeking of God and Him being at the center is all about, whose voice am I listening to? Whose word am I following? Who is it that my heart says my intention is set there?
2: That's so good. Keep your eyes on Jesus.
1: Right. And so we do that through prayer, and we pray for all of the requests that come in for us. Alexander has asked us, please pray that I will build more Christian friendships this year. That's a good prayer.
2: It is. And Janelle said, please pray that while I'm temporarily starting a management position, I will be knowledgeable and have energy. And so let's pray for these. And so, God, I thank You for these requests. And You know the need for friendships and for wisdom and work. You know everything we need before we even ask. But I pray that You'd give us the clarity to hear Your voice, seek Your direction, and find You in every situation. God, You're so good. Keep our eyes on You. Amen.
1: Our power verse for you today comes from Matthew 6:33. But seek first His kingdom and His righteousness, and all these things will be given to you as well. Continue seeking God and you will walk in blessing. Thanks for joining us.
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11: Hey, everybody, welcome to the show. 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Ephraim Graham is with us.
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11: John Jessup will be joining us later in the show. 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And while we're discouraged about that, we have been celebrating the show this week, looking back at great memories. 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
12: 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Well, one of our favorite segments happened every Wednesday with Studio 5. The amazing Ephraim Graham would come on and he would tell us the top five

0: stories of the world of entertainment. Ephraim, how long have you been doing Top 5 with 700 Club Interactive?
1: I've had to go back and look. I want to say it started in 2016, wow. maybe.
0: Yeah,
1: 2016.
0: Okay. That's amazing. We always enjoy it. No, seriously, it's always such a fun segment. We get to just talk about other things, which is cool. So we appreciate you.
1: Thank you. We really do. Thank you. Yes. I've enjoyed it. Here is a look at some of my top 5 moments over those years.
2: Number 1, Man Galacho here, and I have some very exciting news to share. Uncomfortable Conversations with a Black Man is becoming a book.
3: Well, Ephraim's joining us live now for an uncomfortable conversation.
4: What he did was he took many of the questions that were sent to him, and he's answering some of them in the book about white privilege, cultural appropriation, you name it. And it is indeed, I'm in the middle of reading it right now, I'm about halfway through. It's Uncomfortable Conversations, but it's beautiful to see people being honest about their questions and Acho being very honest about his answers.
5: At number 2.
6: Hey, Luigi. What's up, Mario? Behold, I made a masterpiece for Princess Peach. What do you think?
7: Love the colors.
8: It's trash.
9: Two of the world's favorite video game characters return to the big screen today in the Super Mario Galaxy movie.
10: Super Mario Galaxy.
0: Mario, not Mario.
10: I don't know why I say that.
0: It's like the jersey
10: coming
0: out of you.
10: It was from Jersey. We said Mario.
0: But you
11: Mario.
0: Said Mario.
11: You got it.
10: I don't know. I'm confused. Can you ask him the question?
5: Number 1.
12: Standing up, keep me on the rise.
9: It's new music and a new docu-series from Justin Bieber.
4: We've heard a sample of one of the songs from the new album. It's called Yummy, and the word is that it's about his wife. I've heard the song, and it's very Justin Bieber.
0: It is,
4: and it's one
0: yeah.
4: of those that gets
0: uh-huh.
4: stuck in your head. I mean, I could sing it now for you, but
0: yeah,
4: I won't.
0: Yeah, yeah. There's a dance to it, too.
4: Yes.
0: I still need to learn the dance.
3: It's not under copyright. We can do that.
4: I got that yummy.
0: No, okay, Ephraim. I see
4: we won't
0: you.
4: Do that.
5: At number 1.
13: Now to the 13-year-old gospel singer who's gone viral for all the right reasons.
14: Yeah, his name is Mekhi McClain.
15: We lift our voices to say that.
4: Something happens when you sing. How would you describe for us what happens to you?
16: I say, like, it's a fire. Like, it's a fire in there. And it's like, it's erupting, you know?
4: Nice.
14: And it was at that time that my friends had essentially an intervention and pretty much said, we love you just as you are, but we love you too much to leave you that way.
4: The official cause of death still not known, but we did know that Mandisa struggled with depression, anxiety, and things of that nature. We had extensive conversation about that following the release of her book, Out of the Dark. So the fear is that something happened, but it certainly struck the music community extremely hard. If you check the social media feeds, her picture is all over the place. People talking about how much she spoke to their life and what a bright light she was.
5: Number 1.
17: Our weapons will not be used to wage war on the world. It is not our way.
3: What an incredible actor.
4: Yeah. An incredible actor, incredible life. And, you know, when the news broke on Friday, I didn't believe it, like so many people didn't believe it. And then I began to think, okay, he's been battling colon cancer for 4 years. I've interviewed him twice in the last 4 years, so he was actually battling it both times. And he actually performed Black Panther while battling colon cancer. And for those who know anything about colon cancer, it's a very painful diagnosis to have and to suffer through.
9: The award-winning solo R&B artist and Maroon 5 keyboard player is releasing his first gospel music project.
4: The album is out now. It is wonderful, and you'll be surprised to learn the songs that he wrote. He goes, I believe in writing and telling stories, and I can do that in the R&B world, and I can do that in the gospel world, yeah. And I'm still a strong believer.
0: Amen. I'm excited to listen to that.
4: It's
0: the
4: very good.
0: The snippets that I heard, I'm like, okay, I can get to this.
4: Very
0: it's good.
3: new fan.
0: I am.
3: You have found her jam.
4: Yes.
0: Yes.
4: Indeed. I like
0: yes,
4: that.
0: Yes, indeed. Well, as I said earlier, Ephraim, like, we just thoroughly have always enjoyed a top five with you. We get to have some fun.
1: Yes.
0: We talk about some serious things sometimes, too. And you've just always done an incredible job covering that world, like the world of entertainment, pop culture. It definitely is something that the Lord has called you to do. So we're grateful for
1: you. Thank you. I appreciate it. Thank you. My pleasure. I've enjoyed every single one. It's been a joy to share this space with you guys.
11: We've had some laughs.
1: Mario.
0: Mario, not Mario. Sorry.
11: If you can't tell, they're making fun of me because when I think you covered
1: Super Mario Brothers.
0: Yes.
11: You covered Mario twice.
1: Yes, I did.
11: I say the name differently.
0: That's okay.
11: Come on,
0: Andrew.
11: You're up from the Northeast.
1: But in fairness, the governor of New York was Mario Cuomo. So
11: Mario Andretti.
1: Yes.
0: There we go. It's the Italian.
11: But we did. It's a great interview, and I always appreciated how you brought the spiritual things.
0: Yeah.
11: A lot of artists, actors, et cetera, we didn't know how to spiritual life, a faith walk. Mm-hmm. You brought it out.
1: Yes, it's a joy to share that, for sure.
0: Can I ask you what, I mean, if you could maybe choose, like, top three or top two favorite interviews that you've done over the years?
1: Well, I have to say, it would be my very first entertainment interview was actually Oprah Winfrey. And that was like, I was like, God, you set the bar high.
0: Oh my goodness.
1: That was the very first
0: one.
1: She had left the talk show. She was going to do The Butler. I went to New York, had never done this kind of thing before. I remember my news director.
11: That's your first one?
1: Yeah, that was my very first
11: one. Not here. It was a different
1: state. No, very first one here. Yes. That was the first time I'd ever done any kind of entertainment reporting.
0: Yeah.
1: And the very first interview was Oprah Winfrey for The Butler. Made her cry with my very first question. I was like, okay, God, you're doing something here.
0: Yes.
1: Yes. You're doing something.
11: Do you remember what it was?
1: I asked how she disappeared into the role because she was larger than life, and then she was playing this wife of a butler for the White House, real life story.
0: Yeah.
1: And when I went to see the film, I didn't see the larger than life Oprah. I saw my family members, like my grandmother, my aunt. And my question was, how did you shrink to just become a normal, everyday person?
0: Yeah.
1: And when I did that, she began to cry. She goes, that was actually my prayer. And for you to ask me that spoke volumes. So, yeah.
0: Yeah, definitely. God set the bar high. But
1: he did.
0: So cool. Just to, you know, because you're still doing, we want to mention, you're still doing Studio 5. You're still a part of CBN News. You're an incredible reporter, an incredible interviewer as well.
1: Thank you.
0: You ask such profound questions. But also, there's just an anointing over you, too. I just feel like you get into rooms that I'm like, let's go. This is amazing. Like, you interviewed Ryan Gosling.
1: Yes.
0: Ladies, we love Ryan.
11: Did you try for that one?
0: No, but there is one person that I'm like, Ephraim, if you ever interview him, I'll just come and like, I don't know.
11: I think I know who
0: I'll
11: that is, like, but we're not going to say.
0: We won't
11: say. Is he a Knicks fan?
0: Yes, he is a Knicks fan.
1: Okay.
0: Anyways. But no, it's just really cool to see how God just uses you in really profound ways. Yeah.
1: I count it a blessing. I mean, I take my prayers, and when I walk into some of the rooms, I'm like, God, are you serious? Okay. Let's do this together, because I can't do it without him. That's for sure.
0: Definitely.
1: That's for sure.
11: And as Ashley mentioned, Studio 5 will continue. Just tell people how to watch it.
1: Studio 5 will continue. Of course, you can watch it. We have a YouTube channel. You can watch it there. You're going to see it on CBN's website, cbn.com/Studio 5. And when this goes away, I'll actually see you on Newswatch.
0: Oh, there we go. Yes, exactly. You will see Ephraim on Newswatch.
1: Yes,
11: so Newswatch is the program replacing this program in this time slot. Ephraim anchors that a lot. He's a little, maybe a little more serious on that.
1: Yeah,
11: program. He's got some more serious
1: I'm a little more buttoned up, so you'll see me there.
11: Well, speaking of buttoned up, John Jessup, I'm kidding, John. I see him over there. John Jessup is going to join Ephraim and me to chat a little bit. Please stick around. We'll be right back.
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11: Hey everybody, welcome back to the show. Joining Ephraim and I now is John Jessup, who is in from the D.C. area.
24: I just magically appeared.
11: Thanks for coming down from D.C.
24: Thanks for having me. It's a big week. Bittersweet,
11: yeah.
24: No?
11: Yeah. And, of course, you know John is the news anchor primarily for the 700 Club, and he has hosted this program quite often. So we wanted to make sure you were in town to look back at a lot of segments we've had. We've had a good time.
1: Indeed.
24: Absolutely.
1: Indeed.
24: I always felt like I had big shoes to fill sitting in for you.
11: Okay. Well, thank you. Very kind.
24: Very kind. He apparently doesn't like it.
11: Okay, you can even see. Okay.
24: Nice.
11: We have had the opportunity to host the show together a few times, and they put together a little compilation. Here it is.
25: Appreciate y'all being here. So who wants to jump in first on the problem men have with friendships? No one is eager.
26: I can relate in the sense of my, you know, teen years into college, being a Christian, knowing God, having walked hand in hand with him, loving him, knowing he loves me, but wandering, right?
1: Yeah, absolutely.
26: And sometimes just frankly taking advantage of the grace of God.
27: My dad never said the words, "I love you," to me. And I think part of it was cultural, and he was a man of very few words. But I knew that he loved me by just how steady and the stability that he brought to my family, to our family. My mom was the opposite. She was the conversationalist. She was always affectionate. And when I was growing up, I always said to myself that when I had kids, I would always be affectionate with my kids, and I would always tell them how much I loved them.
26: Ephraim, great conversation. He mentioned that he didn't want the role because the character was so much older. I actually was walking through the parking lot that day and passed Ephraim and Nick.
11: Oh, wow.
26: Set, and I went, is that Nick Shakur? He's so young. Yes. He looks so young. I was startled.
1: Yeah, I was a little offended. He said he was offended by being a father in his 50s. I thought, okay, well, I'm a father in my 50s. Thanks a lot.
28: We can be friendly with one another because the Lord teaches us how to do so and how to benefit from relationship and in community with one another. But for people who are outside of the church, this is a puzzle that, sadly, I don't think is going to be answered or put together.
29: Mm-hmm. I would say that it's also a problem in the church as well, yeah. Though. Thinking of my own experiences, the friendships haven't always come easy. And even being a leader in the church, it's always, for me, I've seen a struggle to get men to come together.
24: To Ephraim's point, I do think it's not just something that we see in culture. I think it's somewhat compounded within Christian culture because we have this thing where, you know, we're supposed to be blessed and highly favored. So you're almost wearing a mask because you don't want to let people in.
30: But seriously, though, you took your kid to India when he was 4 months old.
31: Mm-hmm.
30: I mean, when my kids were 4 months old, I was scared taking them to Walmart.
24: What was it like to sit there with someone being so transparent about their mental health issues for you as another man?
29: Yeah.
24: We don't talk about this stuff.
29: As I got married, had children, and life just got bigger and the responsibilities got more and more, I felt like I had to hold it all together. And it's nice to see, okay, no, you have to deal with how you're actually feeling. And God is okay with how we feel.
26: I taught a class at Sunday school or whatever we called the life group about how to parent preschooler. I thought I was a man. I knew so much. The more they get older, I'm just, you know, it's harder.
32: Yeah. Yeah, I'm in the season where tantrums are happening and I'm having to learn to control myself and
30: your
32: and have
30: tantrums
32: discipline.
30: Or your kids?
32: Both, yes. Great. Thanks for clarifying. Yes. Absolutely. Yes.
30: Control yourself.
32: Yeah, yeah, exactly.
29: Here's a piece of advice for dads. Be the dad that you are. Don't try and fake and be something that you aren't. I decided I'm going to take my son camping.
26: How old was he?
29: He was maybe 7 or 8. Yeah, I was going to take him camping. We packed up
2: had my Land Rover, got the tent, all this stuff.
26: You're really
2: in the back
26: roughing
2: of the car.
26: It,
2: yeah,
26: in your Land Rover.
2: In my Land Rover. Pitched the tent, got there. So we're doing our thing. And I was like, I hate this. I hate this.
24: You know, you mentioned the phrase friendship recession. And when I was looking that up, it suggested that the number of friends has decreased over the last several decades. And I don't think that should be the denominator. I think it's about the quality of friendships.
11: All right, fellas, I have benefited from our conversations both on the show and just around the hallways here at work and things like that, and learned a lot from you guys. And I remember that story you told about the camping.
1: Yeah.
11: And it's good counsel. Like, be the dad you are. You don't have to try and be someone else.
1: Mm-hmm. Indeed. I'm still thinking about the fact that while my son was sleeping, I packed that Land Rover up and back home we
11: went. How long were you guys there on the campground?
1: Probably about 3 to 4 hours. And I was like, no, we're not doing this.
11: And
1: back to bed we went. We were home by morning.
11: And we have talked on this program various times. We've done some special segments about men and how important friendships are and having someone to chat with. It can be an issue for guys, can it, John?
5: It really can be. And, you know, I just think it's wise and appropriate to mention, you know, the fact that we were given the platform that, you know, the producer, Liz Ebert, was like, hey, let's do this. And I don't know how you guys felt, but initially I felt uncomfortable. Like, why do you want to get guys together to open up about feelings? I felt like it was important, and I learned a lot from both of you and from Brody and the other men that you know, took part in that conversation.
11: Yeah, Roberto and Wes. And I think guys are more willing to share now than maybe, you know, the guys I was around 10, 15 years ago. The climate's a little different, I think.
1: I would definitely agree. I'm seeing that play out just even in life, at work, at church, having more conversations with men about things that I would, you know, think they wouldn't open up about. I'm thinking, had a conversation just this past Sunday with a minister at the church, and he was talking about times in his life where he felt suicidal. I'm sitting there listening. Wow, he's opening up and sharing this with me unsolicited. We're just having a conversation. And it was nice to experience that from someone a bit older than me as well. But it was nice to see.
5: I remember you saying that you actually are really intentional about making time to spend with your best friend, to travel together. And that ministered to me, because I think sometimes we get so busy. You know, you guys have wives, you have children, which you prioritize. And sometimes those other things can kind of just shuffle off to the side. But you made it a priority. And I thought that was really important.
1: Thank you. I agree 100%. It's a lesson I had to learn that if I did not make the time was not going to come. We could always put it off, but I had to actually make the time to do that. And my best friend, of course, has appreciated it. And now, in turn, I see him doing the very same thing, making the time. And whenever there's a disconnection, we're like, wait a minute, we haven't spoken extensively in a minute. We need to sit down for a minute. And I encourage my son to do the same exact thing.
11: Can I ask you guys, we have just about a minute plus left. When we're talking about time, I know you guys each love the Lord a lot. If I could just put you on the spot. So when it comes time for your time in the Word, like when you're alone in the Word with God, what's your approach? Are you guys in like a chapter in the Bible, like chapter by chapter by chapter? Or is it, Lord, speak to me? What do you want me to do? Is it a devotional? Does it vary? I hate to just put it on you, but I'm curious how you approach the Word.
5: We've got like 40. So for me, it's in the mornings. I try to give the Lord the first fruit of my time, and I will ask the Holy Spirit to just lead me. And sometimes it is by chapter, but mostly it is, I open up the Bible app, it's the guided scripture of the day, and then I ask the Lord to lead me to whatever He wants to show me.
11: You journal at all?
5: I do, but not as frequently as I should.
11: Yeah. Okay. Cool.
1: For me, it's morning as well. Right now, I'm doing the Bible in a Year podcast with Father Mike Schmitz. I'm not Catholic, but he gives great explanation, and he goes through several chapters in the morning. So I wake up, I pray, and I play.
5: Fifth year doing Bible in a Year. What about you?
11: excuse me. Usually the night before, I'll kind of just think about what I want to spend time in the next day. I mean, not always faithful to that, but because if I just... Excuse me. Maybe this week of shows is getting me. I'll kind of think ahead. What do I want to spend time in? Yeah. And then I usually have a journal handy, because I get so much value out of looking back later at what God said to me about a particular word or something in my life that's really encouraging. I appreciate you guys sharing.
1: Thank you.
11: Thanks very much.
1: Pleasure.
5: Well, coming up, we'll look at some live performances over the years and see what we've cooked up in the kitchen. We'll be back with more special moments from the show right after this.
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0: All right. 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
1: From For King and Country to a cookie contest, we've had some memorable moments.
11: And here is a look at some of those segments. Hope you enjoy it.

0: I belong to a group called Chefs for Peace. We are trying. It's not easy today, especially. Salt and bread is the symbol of peace in the Bible.
1: We are honoring National Frosted Cookie Day. I certainly have not heard about this day up until today, but that's okay. Andrew and Charlene are ready to go head to head in a one-on-one cookie decorating competition. I was going to say cook-off, but it's not really cooking. It's really just decorating.

0: One more gummy. One more gummy.
1: Okay, the competition, everything down. No cheating, Andrew. No cheating. Okay, let's take a look. We'll start with Andrew's first.
2: I still have the tube on there. And the spoon, where am I going here?
1: Let's check yours out, girlfriend. Yes,
3: This is baby girl chocolate chip.
1: Baby girl chocolate chip. Yes. I love it.
3: Yes.
1: Now, I also like the gold.
3: Yes.
1: The gold sprinkles as well.
3: Yes, sprinkles from heaven. Mm. That's what that is.
1: Amen.
3: Instead of melodies from heaven, sprinkles from heaven.
1: Absolutely love this. Okay, we got 30 seconds left in this portion of the show.
4: Just tell us the truth.
3: Come on, Andrew.
4: It's Charlene.
1: It's Charlene.
3: I would like to pick the Academy.

0: Is that too much?
1: Yeah, no. Okay. I think that's good.
0: Okay. Yeah, yours is way more perfect than mine. Okay, is that good? Okay, yeah. All right.
1: It's not about perfection. The awesome thing.
0: Amen, sis. Amen.

0: Red and green. Red and green.
1: It's so pretty.
0: Red and green. So you cannot, one more time, you cannot mess up a trifle.
1: Y'all repeat it. You cannot mess up a trifle. Yay!
0: There it is.
1: It's so pretty.

0: We have really had some prolific guests who are incredible live performers, and they performed on the show. And then, of course, our fun cooking segment. Come on.
1: I didn't feel to be runner-up to Charlene.
2: It's the way it should have been.
1: Doubled over laughing when it
2: should. Yeah, you really all seemed amused by that part. I didn't realize that when I presented my final cookies that it had the tube of icing on the
3: plate. Yes, I
2: don't
3: that
2: see that at the finest buffets out there.
1: Did you excel in art class as a kid?
2: Terrible. Oh, you know, some of my worst educational trauma is having to do projects about New Jersey
1: and
2: as a
1: reopening
2: kid.
1: Those wounds, God. I'm sorry.
3: Make cookies with your daughter?
2: Well, I did. They didn't, but that was not included. But we did make cookies on television.
3: Yes, I remember.
2: Some sort of a cookie bar.
1: Segment, yeah.
2: It was Christmas, and she did a knockout job. I'm kind of a barbarian in the kitchen. You did very well with that trifle with Miss King. Isn't she wonderful? Fantastic.
0: And then we also had an incredible guest who we were making pasta. And let me tell you, I still dream of that pasta that we made that day. It was that good that I went home, I bought the ingredients, bought the flour that she recommended, and I never made it myself.
2: You have all the stuff ready?
1: You can invite us over.
3: Yes, I was thinking the very same thing.
0: I didn't know it would be as good, but yeah.
1: Speaking of taste tests, did you try Charlene's and Andrew's cookies?
0: You know, I didn't. I might have gone into like a sugar
2: coma. You know what
0: coma.
2: What I enjoyed? We have to run the segment. You made a real easy like chocolate cake or something. What did you? You and I did the segment. It's not ringing a bell.
3: What you bring for Thanksgiving?
2: You,
3: I think
2: you
3: right.
2: You actually led the whole demo. You made a chocolate something or other.
0: Oh my gosh! Yes, the chocolate pie.
3: Yes.
0: The cake threw me off. I was like, no.
1: I apologize. You don't do cake.
0: But no, we made a chocolate pie. That
2: was
0: like
2: quick, easy.
0: The super easy. Yeah, I mean, was it easy
2: enough
0: for you?
2: Why haven't we seen these guys cooking?
0: I know.
2: Or baking? Do you have any repertoire of...
3: I actually do bake.
0: Okay,
3: I do bake, yeah.
0: What about
3: red
0: cooking?
3: Velvet sweet potato pie.
1: Oh,
3: yeah,
1: wow.
3: Those things
1: I'm coming over. I have a rice cooker that my mom gave me. So, yeah, I do pretty good with a pot of rice. Don't judge. You know, the one segment that I am missing was your guys' pickleball. There was like a lot of Christian trash talk going on.
0: And that was a few years ago. That's
2: Did
0: when
2: you say
0: we
2: Christian trash.
1: You guys
2: talk?
1: Were trash talking, but it was like Christian. It was kind of nice trash talking.
0: Yeah, that's when we fake won. Let's be honest. Let's tell the audience.
1: Producer
0: Andrew
1: Chien.
0: And I did not actually win.
2: What? That's not how I remember it. We didn't win.
0: We didn't. Remember, it was like cheese.
2: Not very Christian.
1: Joseph won.
2: That was fun. The pickleball was fun.
0: They were good. We played against Chi, who's one of the line producers, mm-hmm. and then Joseph, who was our social media producer at the time. Fun segments. Really
1: yes.
0: some fun times.
1: You guys look good on the court.
0: Yes. Thank you. Yeah, thank you. Yes. Guys, thank you for joining with us.
1: Absolutely.
0: And it's been such a pleasure. We're going to continue to look back. Tomorrow is our last show, so make sure you guys tune in. And we leave you guys with these words from Isaiah. Behold, I am doing a new thing. Now it springs forth. Do you not perceive it? I will make a way in the wilderness and rivers in the desert. God bless you guys. Thank you so much for watching and joining us. We'll see you tomorrow.

0: following program is sponsored by CBN. Today, they served our nation before we were a country.
1: They fought in the Revolution to defend the idea of American independence.
0: And they secured our rights before we recognized them.
2: This was absolutely unheard of throughout the world. All other governments up until this time had a mandated state religion.
0: The unsung heroes of our history.
3: That prejudice and intolerance had been kind of part of their story.
0: Get a sneak peek at the Jewish patriots of the American Revolution today on the 700 Club.
4: Well, welcome to the 700 Club. Yesterday, the Supreme Court issued two key decisions on immigration. First, the court ruled the Trump administration has the authority to end temporary protected status for certain refugees living in the U.S.
5: Hundreds of thousands of Haitian and Syrian immigrants could now face deportation. Washington correspondent Caitlin Burke has the story.
6: The immigrants impacted by this case were granted temporary protected status under a law passed by Congress in 1990. The program allows the Homeland Security Secretary to let people from certain countries remain and work in the U.S. when conditions back home make it unsafe to return. That same law also gives the secretary the authority to end those protections.
7: Temporarily give people protection while the country's in turmoil or after they suffer a hurricane.
6: The Trump administration first announced its plans to end TPS for Haiti in the summer of 2025 and for Syria that fall. Those decisions were put on hold by lower courts until Thursday's Supreme Court decision.
8: The decision creates the type of panic in a sense that people in our community are wondering what the best action to do now.
6: Viles Dorsonville and his wife run a support center for Haitians in Springfield, Ohio. They're also now at risk of deportation.
8: Yeah, just TPS holders and asylum seekers. So we'll be relying on our asylum. We have a work permit on the asylum that we will continue to work. We will continue to do what we got to do. But we don't know how long.
6: Thursday's ruling was 6-3. The majority said Congress gave the Homeland Security Secretary broad discretion over temporary protected status, including when to terminate it. Justice Sonia Sotomayor strongly disagreed, taking the unusual step of reading her dissent aloud from the bench, saying in part, quote, "The consequences of today's decision are predictable. More people will die. More people will turn back and be subjected to violence because of something they cannot or should not have to change about themselves, such as their race, religion, nationality, or political opinion." Following Sotomayor's comments, Justice Samuel Alito, who read the majority decision, remarked that had he known she planned to read her dissent from the bench, he would have said more in defense of the majority's decision. In a second immigration case Thursday, the High Court ruled to continue allowing the Trump administration to turn away some asylum seekers at the U.S.-Mexico border, a policy that's been used by both Democratic and Republican administrations. Caitlin Burke, CBN News, Washington.
4: Well, let me break down these two decisions for you. One has to do with temporary protected status, which allows people to live and work in the United States. As long as there's some kind of recognition, they're in a protected status and could possibly get asylum here in the United States. So that's a temporary asylum as long as the TPS stays in force. But it's become sort of forever temporary protected status. In the two cases that were subject to the court, one was from Syria. That temporary protected status started all the way back in 2012 in the outbreak of their civil war. In that civil war, 500,000 people lost their lives and over 6 million people left the country. So you look at that and go, what a horrific thing. And okay, temporary protected status. But here we are in 2026. Is it still viable? Haiti's even longer. That was the earthquake of 2010. So 16 years later, you're still claiming temporary protected status because of an earthquake in 2010. I think the court rightly decided. If the Homeland Security Secretary wants to revoke that, that's within the power of the administration. And when you consider that in the election, immigration was one of the number one issues, the open southern border, the number of people flooding into the country, some accounts as high as 20 million. You know, when you look at that, and today our border is effectively closed. So to hear this kind of language from the dissenting justices, and then on top of it to read the dissent and not announce to the majority you're going to do that, that shows how great this divide is. The other case turned on the definition, if you can believe this, this is what lawyers do, they argue about words. And the word was, what does the word in mean when you apply for asylum? So if you are in the United States and apply for asylum, you now have other protections within the immigration law. And what the administration wants to do is to say, we're not going to let you in. We're going to block you at the border so you can't take advantage of that statute and apply for asylum once you are in the United States. That's what got the dissent so upset and saying, well, people are going to die because you're going to absolutely prohibit them from taking advantage of our laws. Again, that was the election issue. And I don't understand courts that want to say we're some super legislature. And when we have cases before us where our decision is life and death, we're going to change our ruling and try to change the law. Congress was quite clear in the law that the administration gets to interpret it and enforce it. We've had administrations that did not enforce our immigration law. That election happened. There's another election coming this fall. I don't understand the dissent here. I do agree with the majority, but it's going to impact a lot of people. Just on the Haitian-Syrian, we're talking about 1 million people who are living in the United States today, just from those two countries, under this temporary protected status. Now, when that is now revoked and the court has decided it's okay for the Homeland Secretary to revoke it, well, now every single one of them is subject to expulsion. That's a very real impact on very real people. But that is what happens in elections. New administrations come in. They have their view, and they enforce the law. At least at this time, they're saying, we want to enforce the law. We actually want to have a border, and we actually want to enforce immigration. Well, in other news, the United States and Iran are sending mixed signals about the Strait of Hormuz. George Thomas has that story and more from the CBN newsroom. George?
9: Thank you, Gordon. That's right. Just days after Washington and Tehran reached a new agreement to open the strait and reduce regional tensions, Iran and the U.S. are now sending sharply different messages. In fact, Iran's Islamic Revolutionary Guards are warning commercial ships, while the U.S. officials insist international navigation will remain free. Paul Strand brings us that story from Jerusalem.
10: The Revolutionary Guard struck a Singapore-flagged cargo ship in the Strait of Hormuz using a drone, according to U.S. officials. The strike hit the vessel's bridge near Oman's coast. British maritime authorities report no injuries, but confirm damage to the ship. The warning led the International Maritime Organization to suspend its operation to move hundreds of stranded ships out of the Persian Gulf while it reassesses security conditions. Arsenio Dominguez, IMO Secretary General, said evacuation process was paused to reconfirm that the necessary safety guarantees continue to be in place for the ships on our evacuation list and all those in the region. Hours before the strike, the Revolutionary Guard Navy announced that safe passage through the Strait of Hormuz is only possible via the routes designated by the Islamic Republic of Iran. Meanwhile, in Bahrain, Secretary of State Marco Rubio met with Gulf Cooperation Council foreign ministers and the Saudi foreign minister. Rubio said the U.S. and Gulf states will ensure there are no tolls charged on ships moving through the Strait of Hormuz.
11: We want and will not be making any decisions or commitments that in any way undermines the prosperity, stability, or security of our Gulf partners.
10: Rubio also warned Iran against interfering with commercial shipping.
11: If that stops, then we're going to have a problem.
10: Even as Iran's Revolutionary Guards escalated pressure on shipping in the Strait of Hormuz, the Trump administration opened a direct military channel with Iran's forces. Vice President J.D. Vance said that a new deconfliction mechanism had been established during negotiations in Bergenstock, Switzerland. The Islamic Revolutionary Guard Corps and U.S. Central Command will meet in Doha, Qatar, to establish a deconfliction mechanism aimed at preventing military escalation and implementing agreements covering the Strait of Hormuz and the regional ceasefire. Vance said in a podcast with Unheard, "One of the things we wanted to come out with was a channel on the Iranian side for reducing conflict, which we did. They were like, okay, fine. We'll send somebody from the IRGC to go hang out in Doha with somebody from CENTCOM. And that's how we're going to settle a lot of these disputes." The United States continues to designate the Revolutionary Guard as a foreign terrorist organization, even as U.S. Central Command prepares for direct coordination with it. And the new conflict prevention channel for Lebanon would exclude Israel and limit Israeli military action to only responding to imminent threats rather than to the broader category of emerging threats. Vance indicated that Hezbollah would be part of the conversation between Israel, Lebanon, and other partners in the region. Israel has opposed any Iranian role in post-war arrangements because of Tehran's backing of Hezbollah. Israeli Prime Minister Benjamin Netanyahu issued a statement stressing,
12: "My stance is firm on our remaining in the security zone in southern Lebanon for as long as is required to protect the residents of the north and all citizens of the state."
10: Paul Strand, CBN News.
13: Thank you, Paul. Turning now to the aftermath of those devastating earthquakes in Venezuela, the death toll now has hit 589 and is expected to climb, with nearly 3,000 people injured and thousands more still missing. The earthquakes happened near Venezuela's northern coast. A 7.2 quake hit, followed 39 seconds later by a massive 7.5 quake just miles away. Rescue teams continue working to find survivors. Relief efforts are also on the way, including CBN's Operation Blessing. I spoke with Diego Traverso, the senior director of Operation Blessing's Global Disaster Response, about what they'll be taking to provide help in Venezuela.
14: Shelter and medical, we're taking a bit of everything. So some water equipment, filtration equipment, chlorination equipment to sanitize and you know, clean water, basically. That's going to be top priority. We're bringing some our doctor from Brazil, putting together our medical teams with some partners, too. Natan from Israel is coming, too.
13: Gordon, by the way, that 7.5 quake was the strongest to hit Venezuela since 1900.
4: There's back-to-back blows of earthquakes that were, by any scale, are incredible magnitude, and hundreds dead so far. We need to provide whatever aid we can to help those people. They've been suffering under what is essentially a Marxist dictatorship for so long. The poverty is incredible there. They've had their own exodus of people leaving because of the economic conditions within the country. And now to have this blow is absolutely incredible. 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
4: Well, Candy has been singing on stages around the world for more than 70 years, and she's showing no signs of slowing down. Younger audiences are now discovering her music on TikTok. Ephraim Graham has this look at how faith has fueled her young heart.
20: Amazing grace.
21: When Candy Staten sings Amazing Grace, it's more than just an old hymn. It's her life's journey. From Hanceville, Alabama, to becoming the singer and songwriter, often celebrated as the First Lady of Southern Soul.
20: My first record was I'd Rather Be an Old Man's Sweetheart Than a Young Man's Fool. Oh, my God. It went 700,000 because they thought I was Aretha.
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20: Before they knew who I really was.
21: 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Her latest...
22: It's gonna rain. 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
21: Back to My Roots just earned her another Grammy nomination.
23: Where were you when you get the news that your latest project is nominated for a Grammy? How'd you get it?
20: That was the last thing I was expecting to hear.
23: Really?
20: Years? Whoa. I had four of them already, four nominations, but I never got a, never won.
23: Uh-huh. I love the whole entire project. I will say, while we're talking about the tracks on the project, mm-hmm. one that makes me cry is not you singing, but when you talk about 1963.
20: Oh, my God. Yes. I was there. I was there. We were there that Sunday. It was a Sunday morning. We were guests at this local church. Mm. And we were in Birmingham, and I had two little boys, Marcel and Marcus.
23: Wow.
20: And I was pregnant with my third little boy. Mm. And we were there, and I had already sung, preparing for the pastor to preach. Mm. And this deacon burst through the door, and he said, "Get up and get out. Now," he said, "there's been a catastrophe. Down the street," he said, "there four little girls just got killed. You know, 16th Street Baptist Church just got blown up." And he said, "Y'all need to get out because it's a mess. It's a mess, and you got to go through Birmingham to get to where you're going." Four little girls lost their lives. Little Cynthia Weston. Little Carol Robinson. Little Denise McNair. And little Addie Mae Collins. Well, we got downtown. It was a mess. People were throwing bottles. People were breaking in stores. People were pushing cars over. The black people pushing mm-hmm. the white cars.
23: Right, understood.
20: I'm just going to be real.
23: Yeah.
20: But the black cars, they would say, y'all can go. Y'all can just go. Mm-hmm. But they were so angry at the KKK until it was horrible. Somehow through prayer and keeping our minds focused on God, he brought us through that. Ooh.

0: toes.
1: What do you think it is about what you have done?
0: Mm-hmm.
1: You've been in this industry now 7 decades, I guess it would be safe to
0: say. 75 years.
1: 75 years. Mm-hmm. That's allowed you to last, because mm-hmm. it hasn't all been good,
0: mm-mm.
1: but you're still doing this.
0: Yeah. I'm going to do it until the Lord calls me home.
1: Wow.
0: That's my job.
1: Mm-hmm.
0: He gave me a purpose, and I'm standing on that purpose. I'm standing firm. Nothing can stop me. I've had all kinds of obstacles. Satan has tried every trick in the book to kill me, because he can't kill me, because God ain't gonna let him.
1: Mm-hmm.
0: Been through cancer. I've been through divorces. I've been through hard times. I've been through everything that you can imagine. I'm a mother of 5 grown children that I was a single mom that had to raise them by myself. Because, you see, one thing about me, you got to understand, I'm not going to take it. See, I'm not taking a lot of stuff a lot of people would take. And when you start to put your hands on me, I'm out of there. I'm not going to wait around and wait for you y'all to say, ashes to ashes and dust to dust.
1: Mm-hmm.
0: I'm not going to wait around for that.
2: God's grace sustained Candy in the toughest times. He even used her greatest pain to produce her biggest hit.
3: What's the sense in sharing this one and only lie? Ending up just another lost and lonely wife.
1: Young hearts run free. You're still known for it. You've got the kids
0: always
1: singing
0: will.
1: It now.
0: That song will never go. Well, actually, I was with this abusive husband. He
1: mm-hmm.
0: was a gangster. I've married some horrible people.
1: Mm-hmm.
0: But you know what? It was all in my journey to make me strong as I am today.
1: Amen.
0: I'm still alive at 86. And David was my first producer with mm-hmm. Warner Brothers. And I would sit there and talk to him. I said, David, hey, man, what can I do with this? I said, this guy said he was going to kill my kids. And he said, he'd be writing. He just kept writing. I'm like, what is he writing? He said, David had fasted 40 days. And he said, I asked God to give me a song that would never go away.
1: Wow.
0: Give me a song that would never go away. He said, this song will never end. You're going to have a song forever. Generations after generations will be able to sing this song. The reason it's so much feeling in it, I sung my whole story in 3 minutes. And it started, the music started. I sung it down once. Just once. And he said, you can come in now. I got what I want. And that's how Young Hearts Run Free was birthed.
2: 50 years later, the song is still finding new audiences. And God's amazing grace is keeping Candy and her voice to continue sharing it. Ephraim Graham, CBN News, Los Angeles, California.
4: Terry just said at 86, she looks great. So you go, Candy. Just understand that song. Young Hearts Run Free. I've heard that. I've heard it for a very long time. But to hear the backstory, that it was birthed in prayer and fasting, somebody saying, I'm going to fast for 40 days. I'm going to ask God Almighty to give me a song that will never go away, that will take my

0: these things. God, can you come? Can we fast and pray before you? And can you please heal our land and bring us back to you? Can you give us songs that will do that? Can you give us leaders that can do that? Can you heal us? Can you restore us? We're getting ready to celebrate 250 years of independence. Let Candy's story inspire you that, yes, indeed, we can make it through. When you look back at the 1960s, the civil rights movement, the obvious discrimination throughout the country, there was real focus on the South, but it was throughout the country. How do we change? Well, we did change from that. We can change again. But it requires us to pray and to really intercede. God, can you help us? Can you help us be young hearts that can run free? Terry?
1: Well, up next, they were heroes, rabbis, spies, and they answered the call when our nation needed them the most. Get their stories as we take you inside the new film, Jewish Patriots of the American Revolution. That's next.

0: When the righteous are in authority, the people rejoice. That proverb, written centuries ago, is still true today. Righteous leadership brings revival and rejoicing. Let's pray not only for those currently serving in office, but for future leaders that God is raising up. He's raising up a generation to serve and govern. So let's cover them in prayer as well. Lord, you're speaking to the hearts of young people today, preparing them for the significant responsibility of leadership in our nation's capital. Lord, guide their steps, anoint them for service, and touch their hearts. And for those in office today, we pray they make room for your Spirit to move, that they desire godly wisdom for every decision, and that you cultivate a deep passion in their heart to govern under your authority. It's in Jesus' name we pray. Amen.
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7: Well, as our nation gets ready to celebrate our 250th anniversary, we want to remember some of the forgotten founding fathers. And if you can believe it, there's some Jewish founding fathers. From the rabbi of the revolution to the accidental spy, their heroism and bravery helped shape our country in its earliest days. Now their story is being told in a brand new documentary from CBN Films.

0: Also had members who fought in the war, who served in Washington's army to fight for the cause of liberty.
1: They fought in the Revolution to defend the idea of American independence. James Madison sort of turned to him, finding ways to get money to the revolutionaries, making sure that army is staffed and supplied. He is doing some of that espionage work for the revolution. He's able to identify British intelligence agents. So he becomes part of Washington's spy network while he's a prisoner of war. After they've served in the army, they look forward to a government which gives to bigotry no sanction, to persecution no assistance. And from that, they develop a message essentially saying, we have fought and we have helped make this country, and now we ask that our rights be recognized.
2: Washington's words are powerful because they express an idea of a world that's different from the one everybody grew up in. All the government expects from you is that you hold yourself as a good citizen and do your duty as a citizen.
3: This was absolutely unheard of throughout the world. All other governments up until this time had a mandated state religion.
1: Is this going to be a place where you can be free to say what you want about God?
3: This ideal of religious freedom is going to be part of the government, but is it really meant for everyone?
2: And so that prejudice and intolerance had been kind of part of their story.
3: It's an American history story, and it's relevant for everybody.
4: Well, joining us for more on this is the writer, director of Jewish Patriots of the American Revolution, Aaron Zimmerman. And Aaron, it's always a pleasure to have you with us.
5: It's always great to be here.
4: Let's talk about how big of a minority they were. I mean, it was like less than 1/10 of 1/10 of 1% of the total population of the colonies, but they seemed to have an outsized impact on the conduct of the war, the revolution. They were funding it. What surprised you most about the Jewish population of the colonies?
5: Well, everything surprised me because colonial history is not so much my area. As you know, most of my work is in Israel. So this was a whole education for me. And I think I went back into what Jewish life was like in Europe because I wanted to know why were they so intent on being in this country? Why were they on the patriot side? And you have to look at what they faced in Europe at the time. I mean, in Rome was controlled by the Vatican until 1870. Italy wasn't even a country. And until then, the Vatican controlled what the Jewish treatment was. So they lived in their own ghetto. Right. They walled it up, made the Jews pay for the wall.
4: It was like a swamp.
5: Yeah, it was down by on the banks of the river. So, you know, typhus, malaria, too many people in one quarter. When they left the quarter, you know, if you think Adolf Hitler invented the yellow star, he did not. When the Jews left the ghetto, they had to wear yellow. The men had to wear a pointy yellow hat that looked ridiculous, and the women had to wear a yellow scarf. Why yellow? It's the color the prostitutes wore in the Middle Ages. So they were known for that. Any way that they could humiliate the Jewish people, they did. Every year in Rome, the rabbi, the chief rabbi, would have to go bow and scrape to the main, you know, one of the main governors of Rome. And what they would do after that is he would turn around and the governor would kick him in the backside and say, okay, that's your sign that the Jews can spend another year here in the city. So Jews faced varying degrees of this treatment all over Europe. So, of course, when there's a new world that's just getting started, a new nation, no religious restrictions, you can bet they jumped on board. And so that's what really, I think a lot of people don't have the context of what they faced before that and how wonderful America was for them.
4: Most people don't know that the Continental Army would have run out of money without Jewish support. And Jewish merchants coming to their rescue, Chaim Salomon being the main one, and George Washington specifically calling for him, saying, go find him, because we need it in order to pay the soldiers.
5: Absolutely. There were a lot of, this is one thing that did surprise me. I don't, because I don't study it much, you don't think of America not having a Navy. Mm-hmm. But we didn't have a Navy back then. We didn't have ships. So all of the shippers up and down the East Coast entered the fight. They would go bring supplies, carry supplies, run the British blockades, fight with the British ships sometimes. And a lot of those men were Jewish because Jewish people came over here and they went into business. They went into shipping because that's what they knew from Europe. That's the industry that they were allowed to have in Europe. Weren't allowed to be farmers, weren't allowed to own land, weren't allowed to be teachers, weren't allowed in university. The only things they were allowed to do was be kind of money lenders and businessmen. So they brought that over here and they were extremely successful and God really used them and used that success and they poured that into the country. Sadly, the country didn't pay them back very well.
4: No, they died bankrupt.
5: Really dreadful. Well, one of them did. A few of them went bankrupt. Three that I know of went bankrupt. The other two lived long enough to rebuild their businesses after the war. Unfortunately, you mentioned Haim Salomon. Haim Salomon died just 2 years after the war ended. He got typhus and died prematurely and left his family with a lot of debt. And his family petitioned the government all the way up through the Civil War to try to get this money back.
4: And never got paid.
5: No, but the Senate passed a resolution in 1864, finally, because you can imagine getting receipts with no computers. Here we have all this paperwork from in the middle of the war. His sons got it all. Sons died. Grandsons carry on this fight. Finally, in 1864, the Senate passed a resolution and said, yes, we owe you this amount. We see it. We'll give it to you from any monies not already allocated. So it's the middle of the Civil War. All the money's allocated. So this poor guy, what we gave him was a statue in Chicago and a commemorative stamp at the Bicentennial. Shabby treatment.
4: They didn't just fund, but they also fought.
5: Yeah.
4: So there was one specific one who got injured in battle and then becomes a spy.
5: Yeah.
4: Tell us about him.
5: This is a case of bloom where you're planted. You know, you never know where you'll be and what you can do, even in bed. There's a young man named Solomon Bush. He was noted as one of the richest Jewish families in Philadelphia. So he took a musket ball to the thigh in a battle, and they sent him home. The British said, well, he's going to die anyway, so let's not bother imprisoning him. Let him go die in his father's house. But he didn't die. And so he was sitting by the window with his crutch, doing nothing all day, because, of course, no TV, nothing, internet. He's looking out the window and he sees British men and Hessians who are on the same side. And then he sees this American guy. He's going, I wonder what's going on there. So he listens and he writes down everything. And he discovers that this man is a spy in Washington's very tent. And he's giving all this information to the British and to the Germans. So he writes it down. He gets the information to Washington and he keeps doing that because he's sitting. Philadelphia by then is taken over by the British. And so he has done all of this work, saved Washington. They kicked the spy out, and so he's made a lieutenant colonel after he was supposed to die. He goes back, and now he's an officer.
4: One of the surprising things to me about the film is a father-son being captured and then being persecuted for their faith by the British. Mm-hmm. That it just seemed to me to be horrific. What ultimately happened to them?
5: Well, this is a great story, I thought. And this is, I'm going to try not to draw parallels. Right now, I'm studying for another project, the British treatment of the Jews in the 1940s. Mm. Very similar. This is a thing where you go the extra mile to get their Achilles heel and to make them extra miserable. And clearly, for some reason, the Jewish or the British people knew kosher laws. So when this father and son were imprisoned, they served them all pork. So if you know anything about Judaism, not only can you not have pork, you can never eat off the plate again that had the pork on it or use the utensils. When I lived in Jerusalem, my rental apartment had two dishwashers because even if you wash it, it's still not clean. So you have a dishwasher for the meat dishes and a dishwasher for the dairy. So when the two men wouldn't eat the pork, the British soldier basically told them, you know, take all of their silverware, all their knives, forks, everything, rub the pork grease all over it so they could never use these, which is just particularly cruel, you know. And we know this because imprisoned with them was an American minister. And he's writing all this in his diary and he's saying, wow, I love these men are really bearing this with great elegance and with joy, and they're amazing. And so he's telling all these details, and we have his diary, which is how we know his story.
4: And the amazing thing to me is they kept true.
5: They did.
4: They kept kosher.
5: Yeah.
4: And sustained themselves You know, God sustained them during the middle of it.
5: Well,
4: let's turn to modern day and why I think it's so important for this film to be coming out right now. I think there's a narrative developing in our political discourse that somehow or other, if you're Zionist, if you're a Jewish Zionist, that you're somehow disloyal to America, that your allegiance is with Israel, and you're against America. I'm hearing that now being expressed, and it really is disturbing to me. Mm-hmm. What's your hope for this film to do to change that narrative?
5: Well, my hope is for people to see what the Jewish people have done for us before we were even a country. I mean, we do have all these, like you said, people who funded the war, people who fought the war, people who were spies with the Sons of Liberty, people who gave everything, their homes, families, fortunes for this country. That didn't stop after the American Revolution. Look at what Jewish people have done for us. Jewish Americans. I mean, okay, all of America, we are 100% polio free. Why are we polio free? Because of Jonas Salk, a Jewish American. You know, why do we have Wi-Fi and Bluetooth today? You and I like old movies, so you'll know her, Hedy Lamarr. Yeah. You've heard this story. Hedy Lamarr was the most gorgeous woman ever to be on the silver screen.
4: She's a genius.
5: And a genius. And she partnered with a music composer, and they developed this frequency hopping technology that is the basis for Bluetooth and Wi-Fi today. So there's another one. Levi Strauss, founder of the Blue Jean, creator of the Blue Jeans. You know, Irving Berlin, God Bless America, White Christmas. You name it, you know, what is it? Something like 36% of all the Nobel Prizes are won by Jewish people. The technology, and here's one the boys will like, Stanley Lieber. You know who that is?
4: No, that's a new one on me.
5: Okay, Stanley Lieber. You might know him as Stan Lee.
4: Yeah.
5: Invented the Hulk, created the Hulk and the X-Men and all of that. You know, Marvel Comics' biggest creative director. Jewish Americans are everywhere making our lives better, so I don't understand. And they are only 2% of our population, by the way. So for people who say they're taking over everything, give me a break. It's 2%, but they get 70% of the anti-Semitism, or 70% of the hate crimes in America are anti-Semitic. And it's an outsized reaction. It's terrible. I hope that people will watch this and say, hey, they were right with us. They were here probably before most, you know, Christian people's parents were. They were here making a difference, and they still are. And if you stop listening to, you know, TikTok and some of the things that are being taught in our universities, which are funded, by the way, by foreign Arab countries. So that's why you're hearing that.
4: All right. The film's very important. Aaron, thank you for being with us.
5: Thank you.
4: The film's called Jewish Patriots of the American Revolution. It releases Monday, July 6th. You can get more information by going to cbn.com/Jewish Patriots. You'll have an opportunity to stream it right to your own home, either through a smart app or through the CBN Family app. And it will be available for you for a gift of any dollar amount. I want you to encourage you, please watch it. It will change your view, and it will definitely inform you of what the Jews did to give us our freedoms. We'll be right back right after this.
0: We also had members who fought in the war to fight for the cause of liberty.
1: Making sure that army is staffed and supplied. He's able to identify British intelligence agents and send that information on to Washington. After they've served in the army, they look forward to a government which gives to bigotry no sanction, to persecution no assistance.
2: Washington's words are powerful because they express an idea of a world that's different from the one everybody grew up in.
3: This ideal of religious freedom is going to be part of the government, but is it really meant for everyone?
1: Is this going to be a place where you can be free to say what you want about God?
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10: Welcome back, folks, to the 700 Club for the CBN Newsbreak. In Africa, more bloody attacks against Christians by militant Muslims. New reports say Fulani militants in Nigeria killed as many as 22 people in the town of Musheri in Plateau State last Saturday. This video shows Reverend Ezekiel Dochoma, an advocate for persecuted Christians, speaking at the burial service. The attackers reportedly entered a home, locked the door, and began shooting everyone inside, including a pastor. This report and the video comes to us from iReach Global, a ministry deeply connected to the area. CBN's Operation Blessing is helping people break out of poverty. In a small village in Thailand, 36-year-old Sompong turned to prayer after he could barely keep his family afloat with back-breaking labor. He asked God to help him start a small motorbike repair shop. His local church leaders saw his discipline and faith and turned to a micro-enterprise support group made possible by Operation Blessing. They provided him everything he needed to start his shop. He made a commitment to God. He would let God oversee the marketing and management while he would give it his all and honor God with his time. Within weeks, the shop grew beyond what anyone had expected. Sompong left his night job and made enough money to support his family, pay his debts, and give to his church. You can find out all the more incredible stuff that Operation Blessing is doing, their great work, by going to their website at obi.org. Gordon and Terry will be back with more of the 700 Club right after this.
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18: Yan Hong's parents asked their doctors for help. Then they consulted with spirits. No one could save their daughter until you paid for Yan Hong's heart surgery and introduced her family to the one true God.
19: 8-year-old Yan Hong has always been strong and independent.
20: If I have a problem, I try to solve it. Like if my school bag has a hole in it, I fix it myself.
19: Then one winter, her chest started hurting.
21: I saw her holding her chest and breathing heavy. The doctor at the village clinic said her pain was just from coughing hard. He gave her some medicine, but she kept crying and holding her chest and saying her heart hurt.
20: It was like a needle pricking my heart. One day at school, I thought I was going to faint. It was like a pair of big hands tearing my heart apart.
19: The Lees took Yan Hong to the hospital where she was diagnosed with a hole in her heart. And as it grew, Yan Hong got worse.
20: I couldn't walk a long way anymore because my heart ached so much. I was short of breath, dizzy, and nauseous.
21: Her lips were purple, her face was pale, and her forehead was sweaty. Her legs couldn't even support her.
22: I always hugged her and told her not to be afraid, but I could feel her heart beating really fast.
19: Yan Hong needed surgery, yet the Lees are poor farmers and couldn't afford it. In search of help, Mr. Lee went to a sacred tree that was said to be the home of a snake fairy.
21: I said, "Snake fairy, please make my daughter healthy." But Yan Hong didn't recover. The disease infected her lungs to the point they stuck together. The doctor warned us that if she didn't get surgery right away, she could die. But no one would lend us money.
19: Then a friend told the Lees about Operation Blessing. And thanks to you, Yan Hong got the surgery she needed.
21: My daughter is so much better now.
20: My heart doesn't hurt anymore.
22: Yan Hong is like a different person. Her eyes are bright and she smiles and says, "I'm not tired at all." We are all so happy she's healthy.
21: Operation Blessing told us there's only one true God, and that's Jesus.
20: They said if I have problems in the future, I can pray to God and He'll help me.
21: Thank you so much to the donors at Operation Blessing. We will always remember your kindness.
18: Can you imagine being in a situation that's really a life or death situation, and the only thing you know that you can do or try is to go light candles to a snake god because you don't know any better? You had such an opportunity in this moment, and it happens all the time, 700 Club members, to bring both healing and truth to people who have never had it before. Thank you. Thank you that this little girl's life was saved. Thank you that this family has come to know the one true living God and is in relationship with Him now. That happens when you join the 700 Club. 65 cents a day, $20 a month. 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We have other levels there. You can see the 1,000 Club. We have a 2,500 club. We have the founders at the bottom of that list. 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We'd love to talk to you, 1-800-700-7000. But call today because there are so many families like this, children like this, with medical needs. We're there, and we're doing it in the name of Jesus with your generosity and kindness. So join us, won't you? We say thank you. Gordon?
4: Well, up next, time to answer your email questions. Erica writes in, "What does it mean when you see invisible Bible wording? Am I seeing into a different world?" Well, I don't know who's going to answer that one, but we'll be right back, so don't go away.
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18: Time for some email questions, and this first one Gordon mentioned a moment ago. It's from Erica, who says, "Hi, 700 Club. My question is, what does it mean when you see invisible Bible wording that you can see from your eyes for 1 to 2 minutes and it goes away? Is that something I'm seeing into a different world or something?"
4: Erica, the short answer is I don't know, because I'm not experiencing it with you. Hopefully you're not saying you've been weighed in the balance and found wanting. So are there instances in the Bible where things are written onto walls and, you know, it's evident to everyone in the room? There's a phenomenon on your retina where if you're looking at something for a long period of time, that image stays with you. So my question is, were you just reading the Bible and now you're looking away and what you just read is now a retinal image that's continuing to, go with your vision as you look to something else. But here's the bigger question. What is being shown to you? And that's really an important question. It's not the experience you're having, but what is the message you're getting? And that message, if it's a real vision from God, is really important. And it's really important for you. So write it down and let's see.
18: Well, this is Michael who says, "Most people don't believe Jesus was really born on December 25th. Is there any historical evidence of when he was born?"
4: Well, the historical evidence goes back to 336 AD, if my memory is right. It was under Emperor Constantine that December 25th became Christmas. Under the Gregorian calendar, that's December 25. Under Julian, it's January 7. But there's a historian. He was a pagan who converted to Christianity. His name is Sextus Julius Africanus. He's the one that said the Annunciation's on March 25. Go 9 months later, and you get December 25. God bless you. We'll see you again next week.
0: We also had members who fought in the war to fight for the cause of liberty.
1: Making sure that army is staffed and supplied. He's able to identify British intelligence agents and send that information on to Washington. After they've served in the army, they look forward to a government which gives to bigotry no sanction, to persecution no assistance.
2: Washington's words are powerful because they express an idea of a world that's different from the one everybody grew up in.
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4: Well, welcome to 700 Club Israel. In just 1 week, America will celebrate its 250th birthday. Well, today we look back at what kindled the sacred fire of liberty. Our founders recognized that our rights are God-given ones. And while our Declaration may have been written in 1776, the ideas that inspired it were written down long before the Revolution.
5: America stands on the eve of its 250th anniversary. The grand experiment of democracy and liberty has brought freedom and prosperity, the likes of which the world has never seen. The ideas that formed our nation were built on a Judeo-Christian foundation, the biblical belief that all men are created equal in God's image, the idea that moral law is written on the heart, and the conviction that governments exist to secure God-given rights. Our founding fathers drew upon these notions to draft our Declaration, our Constitution, and our laws. As we celebrate this milestone, we are again at a pivotal moment. This country was built for a moral and religious people. Will we remain true to this heritage?
4: Well, joining us now for more on this is former Congresswoman and presidential candidate, current Regent University Dean, Michelle Bachmann. And Dean Bachmann, thank you so much for being with us.
6: Gordon, a privilege. Thank you.
4: Let's talk about the Book of Deuteronomy. I've heard that Monroe, Madison, Jefferson, Adams, they were all quite familiar with how Moses sort of laid down the Constitution of what would then become the state of Israel, the nation of Israel. How important is Deuteronomy to our concept of freedom?
6: It's extremely important because Deuteronomy was extremely important to Jesus Christ. Jesus quoted from the book of Deuteronomy because that was important to Jesus. That was also important to our founders who understood and who studied what Jesus said. But also more than that, they studied the entire Bible. They revered the entire Bible from Genesis to Revelation. And the book of Deuteronomy, that is laying down the foundation stones for Israel. And so our founders looked at the foundation stones for Israel as the foundation stones for America. And they wanted to emulate that. They wanted to live that. It was Madison and the founders during the time of the Revolution. But really, we'd have to go back prior to that to the time of the landing at Cape Henry in Virginia Beach, Virginia, but also at Plymouth. I think if you look at the spirit of America, Gordon, you would have to look at Plymouth Plantation, because it was there that the pilgrims who suffered tremendous persecution, both in Europe, but also when they came to the United States, half of them died in about a 2-month period of time. They fervently studied the scriptures. They fervently believed the God of the Bible, and they fervently saw the truth of God's word, and they wanted to live that truth. I think it's illustrative when you go to the rotunda of our nation's capital, and there are seminal paintings on the wall. One of the greatest paintings of all is of a prayer meeting. And it isn't when the pilgrims landed in the United States at Plymouth. It's when they left, because that's when faith was at its height, because they had been revived personally through the scriptures. They had been revealed and repented in accordance with the word of God. What they did is they got down on their knees on the docks with their pastor, a very intellectual, godly man who was one of the intellectual giants at the college at Leiden in the Netherlands. They got down on their knees. They were going as a church plant, as a prayer meeting, because they knew there were human beings that lived in what today we call the United States of Americans, of America. It was Native Americans at that time. They knew there were people there who needed the gospel. So they had a dual-fold purpose. They believed that the Spirit of God called them to the shores of America, but they believed the purpose that they were called is because they wanted to live their lives according to the Hebrew scripture. They wanted to put in place what they saw perhaps were some of the errors of the early Jewish people who turned their back on the God of the Bible. They wanted to live for God according to the Hebrew scriptures. But more than that, they wanted to come also to bring the gospel and share it with who was in now known as the United States. The book of Deuteronomy defines those building blocks. They are the very foundation stones that the pilgrims look to, and then ultimately that the founders look to when they wrote our founding documents. In fact, that's how we got an executive branch, a judicial branch, a legislative branch. It came from the inspiration of the Bible, like so much else that defines America. Whether we're looking from the New Testament ideas of equality before God, or looking from the Old Testament, that blessed is the nation whose God is the Lord. Even our very founding motto, in God we trust, that comes from the Bible. One nation under God, that comes from the Bible. And so what set apart both the very beginning peoples who came to Cape Henry and also to Plymouth Colony, but then also the founders, is that they really truly believed that the Bible was the inspired word of God. And they saw that America would be the place for inspired believers to live out that faith as well as they could under the power of the Holy Spirit.
4: Well, Cape Henry in Virginia, Plymouth Rock in Massachusetts, both were prayer meetings, and it began in prayer.
6: Yes.
4: And let's turn our attention to not July 4th, but May 17, 1776. And so the Continental Congress, the beginnings of our nation, called all the colonies to prayer and set aside May 17th as the day for united prayer before God, asking for the mediation of Jesus Christ into their affairs, that he would come and forgive them of their sins, but also they were entreating him to guide and to lead us. How important is that prayer meeting to the future of the United States?
6: It was extremely important. I have that painting hanging in my own home. I had it hanging in my offices because this wasn't just a 5-minute prayer before a political session began. This was a 3-hour prayer meeting that they held because they knew this wasn't being romantic. This wasn't trying to be nice before God. They were desperate. They were desperate because they didn't know the future. We have the luxury of looking back 250 years. We take it for granted that all of these miracles happened that created the United States of America. They didn't have that perspective. They saw that it was absolutely miraculous that they even got to the point of that prayer meeting, of dedicating the nation to the Lord. But they knew if they forgot him, if they forgot their powerful friend, as they would refer to God, if they forgot him or if they forgot his word, that this new nation would be no more than a byword. These were some of the most profound, intellectually vigorous people that had ever come together. I think the genius that came together of the people who wrote our founding documents, who fought the battles, but also who were living their lives. They were living lives as committed believers. They were selfish, they were arrogant, they were prideful, just like we are, no different than we are. But what they strove to do was to take our negative human impulses and ask God to deal with those in their lives so that they could put aside their petty selfishness, put aside their arrogance, put aside their pride, and instead take on the helmet of salvation and live according to the Hebrew scriptures and live according to the New Testament. As a matter of fact, they were so committed to the Hebrew scriptures that from the time of the founding of Plymouth Colony all the way to the establishment of the United States during our founding documents with the Declaration of Independence and the Constitution, they seriously considered making Hebrew the official language of the United States. That's how highly they reverenced the Hebrew Bible, the Hebrew language, and the Jewish people.
4: Well, Ezra Stiles, the president of Yale University during the Revolution, his sermon in front of the Connecticut Assembly is legendary as one of the benchmarks for our religious liberty and for asking for God's protection for the new nation. He mandated that the freshman class at Yale start learning Hebrew. It wasn't exactly a popular mandate, but he mandated it. Because he was looking at Scripture and saying, there will be a restoration of Israel. It's prophesied clearly in Scripture. and we need to pay attention to it. And he wanted to prepare his students for a future where there would be a modern state of Israel. So looking at that, how do you view the current problems that we're having politically, where it seems to be almost a litmus test in Democrat primaries today that you declare that Gaza is a genocide, that you declare that Israel is some type of apartheid state? What do you think will happen to our liberty, to our nation, if we turn our back on Israel?
6: Well, first, you're asking the right question, Gordon, because I think the fervency that Ezra Stiles, the dean at Yale University, president of Yale University, had is that he understood the profound impact of the Word of God on the lives of the students and of the greater society. And the more that we are acting in obedience and with our actions, both with our heart and with our mind and with our actions in accordance to the Word of God, the greater the growth of society, the greater the prosperity, the greater the peace in society. And as this is really a measuring stick, and it's a measuring stick showing how far the nation, academia, has moved away from God, it is shocking to see the recent elections that happened in New York City, because again, this is really a call for godlessness, and it's also a call for rejecting the God of the Bible and embracing a false God, and to reject what God loves. We're to love what God loves, which is the Jewish people and the nation of Israel, and we're to hate what God hates, and that's evil, sin in our own lives, and evildoers. So what we're seeing really is a measuring stick, and that's why I'm so thankful for this 250th birthday, so we can talk about what led to American greatness. It was Abraham Lincoln in his second inaugural address who laid it out very clearly that we cannot possibly imagine that we gained the prosperity that we have by our own hands. We didn't. This was a miracle of God. And again, it's proven true, not just for America, but for any people in any period of history in any time on earth. If we fervently look to the Bible, but also take our heart and believe the Bible with our heart through eyes of faith, and then live out the Bible the way that the founders did, the way that the pilgrims did, being willing to sacrifice all, to put the Bible and God and his word and obedience to his word above all else, then all these blessings were added to this nation. And we became the premier economic and military superpower nation on the face of the earth. Again, as Lincoln reminded us, not by our own hands, our own power, but by the divine providence of the God of the Bible, the God of the Hebrew Scriptures, and the God of the New Testament.
4: Well, Dean Bogman, thank you so much for being with us. 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
6: Thank you, Gordon.
4: Well, up next, she had a beautiful home in California, a great job, tons of friends, then left it all behind to live in Israel. Why she and many other Americans are making Aliyah. That's after this.
7: To the ones who rise before the world wakes, to the ones who train while others take breaks, to the ones who remain driven with no applause, to the ones who live for a higher cause, to the ones who defend those who cannot stand, to the ones who overcome every obstacle at hand. This is your moment. You have greatness within. Regent University, where your story begins.
0: We also had members who fought in the war to fight for the cause of liberty.
1: Making sure that army is staffed and supplied. He's able to identify British intelligence agents and send that information on to Washington. After they've served in the army, they look forward to a government which gives to bigotry no sanction, to persecution no assistance.
2: Washington's words are powerful because they express an idea of a world that's different from the one everybody grew up in.
3: This ideal of religious freedom is going to be part of the government, but is it really meant for everyone?
1: Is this going to be a place where you can be free to say what you want about God

0: 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It tells the story of the unsung heroes of our country. It's called Jewish Patriots of the American Revolution. It shows how a tiny community played a huge role in the earliest days of our nation. You'll see how their courage, their sacrifice, helped win the War of Independence, secured our religious freedom. 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Well, when Jewish people immigrate to Israel, it's called making Aliyah. 8 million around the world are eligible to make that move. The majority of them are right here in the USA, and there's a growing interest among them to live in the Jewish state. CBN's Julie Stahl brings us that story from Jerusalem.
1: Shortly after the war in Gaza began in 2023, California resident Liori Rush decided to immigrate to Israel.
2: I made Aliyah because of October 7th. That was my wake-up call. All of a sudden, my Jewish soul, my neshama, woke up and said, "You can't do that to us."
1: Rush, a cybersecurity executive, had a very happy life in the Golden State.
2: I did very well. I have a beautiful home in Silicon Valley. I had tons of friends. I practiced jiu-jitsu. We used to go to my Reform synagogue. And life was great.
1: She said things changed, however, in California after terrorists invaded Israel and war began.
2: I did notice after October 7th that there was a lot more showing of Muslim pride, maybe, where you'd see hijabs, like everybody was wearing hijabs. Then there were a couple of like Palestinian protests in some of the shopping center areas. So I did notice more of that. And I also was accused of being a Jew.
1: That's not why she decided to leave, though.
2: I didn't feel like I was afraid, but I felt like I needed to support my people. People couldn't believe that I was going. The vision that they had was that I was moving to Gaza, I was moving to a war zone, which I knew I was, and I knew that it was in certain areas.
1: January 15th, 2024, Liori submitted her application to Nefesh B'Nefesh, which handles Aliyah requests from North America. And months later, she and her two dogs, Herbert Samuel and Baby Rose, moved to Israel.
3: Shema, my little babies.
4: We've seen a quite dramatic increase in Aliyah interest from North America since October 7th, October 8th, the start of this war.
1: Mark Rosenberg, a vice president at Nefesh B'Nefesh, tells CBN News that's resulted in a 40% to 45% jump in people applying, which has continued the last 2.5 years.
4: It's remarkable. I think it shows a lot to the spirit of people exploring Aliyah, that it's not just a flash, it's not an emotional connection. I think the main motivator for people who are interested in Aliyah really has to do with quality of life. They want to build their lives here, or they want to raise children here, or they want to open their professional careers here, or take it to the next level. There's a lot of commonality that they feel as if that Israel is this great project of the Jewish people.
1: Since it began in 2002, Nefesh B'Nefesh has helped more than 85,000 North American Jews navigate the immigration process to Israel, settle into their new home, and help them find jobs.
4: The biggest obstacle to Aliyah, in my opinion, is fear of the unknown. I think any time people are going to move to a place, they want to make sure that they have a plan in place, whether it comes to schooling for their kids or just their general budget for what they're going to live off of. Another obstacle for people is family, is being far away from family. I think that the internet and these gadgets that we have that have made the world a lot closer for us have caused people to realize that you can stay connected even though you're living on the other side of the world.
1: Despite the war, Liori says she felt safe because her destiny is in God's hands.
2: So something could have happened to me in California. You know, maybe I didn't wake up one morning, right? So I had no fear that of coming here at all, not even for the language.
1: She would like everyone to visit and encourages Jewish people who would like to make Aliyah to take the plunge.
2: I think once you come here, you're home. I never really understood what Welcome Home meant until I came here. It's just an absolutely amazing place, and I think everybody should come and visit and live here if you want to. It will be an amazing experience.
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0: I absolutely encourage people to visit Israel. It's a wonderful country. And the lies of apartheid and genocide become very clear that, no, that's not really happening. When you see Muslims on the streets of Tel Aviv freely transacting, freely walking, no harassment, no problems at all for them, it really comes crystal clear that this is a massive propaganda campaign against the state of Israel. And it's so surprising for me to hear from educated people that they're buying into it and they're buying into the slander. Just the mere fact that you frame it as a Israeli-Palestinian problem as opposed to an Arab nation against Israel problem. Just the population of Cairo alone exceeds the entire population of Israel. It has been the Arab nations surrounding Israel that have been at war with Israel since 1948. The Palestinian problem frames it as, you know, big bad Israel against a minority. No, it's the surrounding nations that have been fueling this for years. It's high time we come to peace. It's high time that Israel is allowed to flourish and fulfill what Scripture clearly says, a light to the nations. Well, up next, for years she hid herself from the world. The single mother rarely went out, and when she did, she had to cover her face. See how a simple act of kindness brought a smile back to her. That's up next.
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0: 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The hardest part, feeling like no one would help. And then came a miracle and a blessing, and that was all thanks to you.
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17: 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I was given an opportunity to move on. 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
17: I will never forget when you came to take me to the dentist in Jerusalem. I hadn't been outside in a long time, about a year and a half. You gave me new teeth, and now

0: Muslim or none of the above, and you're in need in Israel, we want to help you. And we want to do it in God's name so that you understand there's a God who loves you, that wants to give you a hope and a future. 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And you can be a part of it. 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We'll send you a link to a donation page. Either way, do it now and be a part. Well, here's a word from Proverbs, and I love this one. There is surely a future hope for you, and your hope will not be cut off. Let that verse inspire you in the difficult days we're all facing today with these wars, the rise of anti-Semitism. Realize God is with us, and our hope will not be cut off. God bless you. We'll see you again.
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9: Hello, everyone. Thank you so much for joining us for CBN Newswatch. I'm George Thomas. Today is Friday, June 26th. We begin this half hour with news from the Middle East. Days after Washington and Tehran reached a new agreement to open the Strait of Hormuz and reduce regional tensions, Iran and the United States are now sending sharply different messages. Iran's Islamic Revolutionary Guards are warning commercial ships, while U.S. officials insist international navigation will remain free. My colleague Paul Strand has more of our top story from Jerusalem.
10: The Revolutionary Guard struck a Singapore-flagged cargo ship in the Strait of Hormuz using a drone, according to U.S. officials. The strike hit the vessel's bridge near Oman's coast. British maritime authorities report no injuries but confirm damage to the ship. The warning led the International Maritime Organization to suspend its operation to move hundreds of stranded ships out of the Persian Gulf while it reassesses security conditions. Arsenio Dominguez, IMO Secretary General, said evacuation process was paused to reconfirm that the necessary safety guarantees continue to be in place for the ships on our evacuation list and all those in the region. Hours before the strike, the Revolutionary Guard Navy announced that safe passage through the Strait of Hormuz is only possible via the routes designated by the Islamic Republic of Iran. Meanwhile, in Bahrain, Secretary of State Marco Rubio met with Gulf Cooperation Council foreign ministers and the Saudi foreign minister. Rubio said the U.S. and Gulf states will ensure there are no tolls charged on ships moving through the Strait of Hormuz.
11: We will not be making any decisions or commitments that in any way undermines the prosperity stability or security of our Gulf partners.

0: customers.
1: Rubio also warned Iran against interfering with commercial shipping.
0: If that stops, then we're going to have a problem.
1: Even as Iran's Revolutionary Guards escalated pressure on shipping in the Strait of Hormuz, the Trump administration opened a direct military channel with Iran's forces. Vice President J.D. Vance said that a new deconfliction mechanism had been established during negotiations in Bergenstock, Switzerland. The Islamic Revolutionary Guard Corps and U.S. Central Command will meet in Doha, Qatar, to establish a deconfliction mechanism aimed at preventing military escalation and implementing agreements covering the Strait of Hormuz and the regional ceasefire. Vance said in a podcast with Unheard, "One of the things we wanted to come out with was a channel on the Iranian side for reducing conflict, which we did. They were like, okay, fine, we'll send somebody from the IRGC to go hang out in Doha with somebody from CENTCOM. And that's how we're going to settle a lot of these disputes." The United States continues to designate the Revolutionary Guard as a foreign terrorist organization, even as U.S. Central Command prepares for direct coordination with it. And the new conflict prevention channel for Lebanon would exclude Israel and limit Israeli military action to only responding to imminent threats rather than to the broader category of emerging threats. Vance indicated that Hezbollah would be part of the conversation between Israel, Lebanon, and other partners in the region. Israel has opposed any Iranian role in post-war arrangements because of Tehran's backing of Hezbollah. Israeli Prime Minister Benjamin Netanyahu issued a statement stressing,
2: "My stance is firm on our remaining in the security zone in southern Lebanon for as long as is required to protect the residents of the north and all citizens of the state."
3: Paul Strand now joins me from Jerusalem. Paul, you know this very well. More and more people there in Israel and usually on Trump's side here in America are getting really worried about this memo of understanding. You know, there's this concern that Trump may be getting snookered by the Iranian regime. Does that seem like a legitimate worry?
4: Well, what's interesting, George, is that it does look like this when you first think about it, that in the fact that the Trump administration seems to be giving the Iranians just about everything they want and not forcing them to do the things they don't want. But so that's got people worried, very much so. For instance, there's nothing right now that says Israel can't, or that Iran can't build a nuclear weapon. That's supposedly going to all be negotiated. But now here's the thing: I think that Trump is playing a much deeper, longer game. For one thing, he saw that they weren't able, the American forces and the Israeli forces really weren't able to overthrow the Iranian government. They thought it was going to be easy. It hasn't happened. They seem to be like cockroaches as the Iranian forces. They just kept surviving. And so it seems like a deal has to be made. And the war was so unpopular in America. And with the midterms coming up, I think Trump saw a need to, you know, pump the brakes and get the oil prices down. That's something that had Americans very mad, the price of oil.
3: Yeah.
4: And so he has done that. And he's doing something that usually the Iranians do, which is just stall. And there's this big 60-day time that they're taking to negotiate everything. And then supposedly there's another 60 or 90 days that can be instituted after that.
3: Yeah.
4: And I think he's trying to get past the midterms. And then after that, he's a lot more free. If he loses all his power by losing the Senate and the House, he really can't do anything. So he has to somehow make this unpopular war go away for at least a little while. So I think that's the thing he's doing. And he's also making it so that the Iranians right now, they feel like they're winning. In fact, here's a quote from an Iranian general that he said, "We brought President Trump to his knees. We got what we wanted. As usual, the foolish West believes it is getting something in return from us," which, of course, will never happen. And I think that's actually what President Trump is relying on, that when it comes down to it, in the end, the Iranians won't be willing to give Trump what he needs. Yeah. And if he has to go back to war, it'll be past the midterms and he can do it.
3: Yeah. I'm curious, Paul. Iran is really concentrating on Lebanon in these talks and getting Israeli troops out of Lebanon. Why so much concern for a country that's more than 1,000 miles from the shores of Iran?
4: I think Iran is playing, again, a very tricky game here. The thing is, if America does force Israel out, then Israel's going to be very mad at America for leaving the north of Israel just basically wide open to Hezbollah missiles and rockets. And And if Israel refuses to leave, then probably President Trump's going to be very mad. So I think what the Iranians are trying to do is drive a wedge between America and Israel. And here's another quote from that that general. He says, now we need to make the Americans understand that Israel is the bad actor in the Middle East. That is the goal. Mm-hmm. So I think that's what they're up to in Lebanon.
3: The Arab Gulf states are reportedly upset about how the U.S. And Iran are working out a long-term peace deal. Why are they so concerned? And what does it say about where their loyalties lie? Is it with the United States or is it with the mullahs in Tehran?
4: Yeah, I think that's something that people think because they're all Muslims that they all must be together. But for a long time, the Arabs have been very worried about the Iranians. They've always thought that the Iranians want to basically take control of the entire region, and they're afraid. And in this war, Israel didn't bomb them. Iran did, and it bombed them over and over again. So I think they're very worried about America not paying attention to Iran's ballistic missiles, which far more of them hit the Arab nations than hit Israel.
3: Okay, real quickly, just a few seconds, Paul, what can we expect on today's Jerusalem Dateline?
4: A lot more analysis of things in Iran. We have analysis from Julie Stahl and Joshua Swanson about Hezbollah in Lebanon, and also a big talk from some of the biggest personalities we have here in Israel. So please tune in to the Jerusalem Dateline.
3: All right, terrific, Paul. Thank you so much. Appreciate it. Stay safe there, buddy. You can watch the latest from our folks at Jerusalem Dateline on the CBN News app or on YouTube. Well, folks, coming up, earthquake has devastated parts of Venezuela and the Philippines. See how Operation Blessing is helping those in need. Stay with us. You're watching CBN News Watch, and we'll be back right after this.
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3: Folks, welcome back. Here are some other stories making headlines from the CBN newsroom. The Supreme Court Thursday ruled the Trump administration has the authority to end temporary protected status for certain refugees living here in the U.S. Hundreds of thousands of Haitian and Syrian immigrants could now face deportation. The immigrants impacted by this case were granted temporary protected status under a law passed by Congress back in 1990. The program allows the Homeland Security Secretary to let people from certain countries remain and work in the U.S. when conditions back home make it unsafe to return. That same law also gives the secretary the authority to end those protections. Thursday's ruling was 6-3. The majority said Congress gave the Homeland Security Secretary broad discretion over temporary protected status, including the authority to decide when to end it. Justice Sonia Sotomayor strongly disagreed with the ruling, taking the unusual step, by the way, of reading her dissent aloud from the bench. In a separate immigration case, the High Court also ruled Thursday to allow the Trump administration to continue turning away some asylum seekers at the U.S.-Mexico border. An update on Wednesday's massive earthquakes in Venezuela. Now at least 230 people are dead and more than 4,000 people hurt. Thousands remain missing. The earthquakes happened near Venezuela's northern coast. A 7.2 earthquake hit, followed 39 seconds later by a massive 7.5 quake just miles away. Rescue teams continue working to find survivors, and crews are preparing relief efforts in the area, including Operation Blessing. Diego Traverso of Operation Blessing is here with us now. So tell us, how are you guys prepping to address this crisis? Huge.
12: It's huge. Yeah. It's huge, George. We're getting ready right now as we speak. We're setting up a team, a multinational, international team, including doctors from Brazil, water expert, logistic coordinator, and yeah, name it. The whole combo from Operation Blessing.
3: I mean, this is a 7.2, a 7.5, back-to-back. The place called La Guerra, which is right on the outskirts of Caracas. Tremendous damage. Mm-hmm. Tremendous damage.
12: Yeah, I think we are not dimensioning yet the destruction that happened just a few hours ago, mm-hmm. you know? 40 seconds span between earthquakes, one side, the other one, and may collapse dozens, no, probably hundreds of buildings, mm-hmm. similar to Turkey, what happened in Hatay a couple years ago.
3: Yeah. You guys have experience working in Venezuela many years mm-hmm. ago, right on the border with Colombia and Venezuela. Talk about the teams that you guys are assembling right now to try to get into the country, right. even with all the visa restrictions.
12: Right. That's one of the challenges, obviously. We're trying to put it together. The priority right now is our Latino team. We speak Spanish.
3: Yeah.
12: We're used to that environment, too. We work in Venezuela at the border for 9 months, providing food, water, medical attention. We set up a network of churches in Venezuela at that time. More than 200 pastors. We were providing aid every week inside of Venezuela. They were suffering because of, hunger and different issues because of that political unrest that they have in that time. Mm-hmm. Right now is an opportunity to reconnect with those pastors. We connect already with YWAM, Youth With A Mission, in Caracas. They have a space, safe space for us. We're going to use it as a base of operation. And also with some pastors, local pastors, churches. And so we're taking this opportunity. As God opened a door, we enter there.
3: And all of this coming on the heels of major diplomatic changes between the United States and with Venezuela, mm-hmm. Potentially opening up the door and opening up the country to the outside world for the first time.
12: I think I'm not trying to predict the future, but we see an opportunity here. We see an opportunity to bring aid, to bring hope. Help and hope, mm-hmm. I think it's important, the physical, what we are going to be able to provide. But I think freedom is on the verge for them. Mm-hmm. Freedom, spiritually talking about it. I think it's so important for us to be present in this time of history. It's historical, not only the earthquake, but what's happening in Venezuela in the last couple months. We all know what happened. So I think it's very important and is not a coincidence.
3: Real quickly, last question. You guys are experts at this. What are the immediate needs in the situation as you get ready to respond to the crisis for the folks on the ground, on the streets of Caracas?
12: I mean, I can prioritize on food, water, shelter, and medical, I will say. But it's not in that order. I think it is in the same order. People is going to be facing starvation, for sure. There is going to be short of supplies. Water, the water system is already contaminated or broken, so they're going to need water. Shelter, major need. We're talking about thousands, or even more, hundreds of thousands of people without a roof mm-hmm. for the next couple months. And medical attention. The whole system is collapsing right now. They are not going to be able to supply for the people in country. So that's what they need us, and they need the international community to, you know, to come together and bring aid.
13: Yeah.
3: Thank you, Diego. Really appreciate all your good work. By the way, CBN's Operation Blessing is also delivering hope and help to victims of a quake that devastated the southern Philippines 2 weeks ago. Relief workers there had trouble reaching an indigenous tribe living in a remote mountain village. My colleague Lucille Talusan shows us how Operation Blessing became the answer to their prayers.
14: For decades, the Blaan tribe lived peacefully in Lao, Sarangani province. Then the 7.8 magnitude earthquake struck and destroyed their village.
15: I was so afraid. I cried out to the Lord for help. I grabbed my children and we ran to the plaza. Our house collapsed and the ground cracked everywhere.
16: It was too dangerous to stay because the ground had opened up with wide cracks. We left our homes and moved to a safer area. But there, we lacked food because landslides had washed away our crops. Getting help was difficult because the landslides cut us off and destroyed the roads.
14: Village teacher Jojo Blatang was in the town proper when the quake hit. He quickly traveled by motorcycle as far as he could go, then walked up the mountain to check on his students and their families. Jojo became their only link to the outside world.
17: I saw how miserable their situation was. 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People donated food, but they still needed much more.
14: A relative in Manila reached out to Operation Blessing for help. An Operation Blessing team connected with teacher Jojo, who guided them through rough terrain and river crossings to the nearest point accessible by land. There, they distributed relief supplies to all 53 families.
18: These people had to walk for 2 hours through the mountain just to be here, to be able to receive the relief goods that Operation Blessing is giving them. It's been almost 2 weeks since the earthquake struck, but they're saying that this is the first time that an organization has come to be able to reach them and give them much assistance, and that is Operation Blessing.
14: Before receiving their supplies, the Christian tribe worshipped, thanking God for His goodness. An Operation Blessing church partner prayed for them, reminding them that their greatest blessing is their survival, and that God would remain faithful through their hardships.
17: You are a big answer to their prayers. I never expected you would give them so much. Seeing their faces filled with joy makes me so happy. I'm sorry if I told you there was only one stream to cross, when in reality we crossed the river 23 times. I was afraid you might back out, but despite all the difficulties, you still came. And that showed me your heart to truly want to help.
15: 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This is the first time we received this kind of big blessing. 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
14: For the Blaan tribe, these relief supplies are more than emergency aid. They are a reminder that even in the most remote places, God takes care of His children. Lucille Talusan, CBN News, Sarangani, Philippines.
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3: And welcome back to the broadcast. The film Young Washington tells the early story of George Washington as the commander of the Continental Army that led American colonies to independence, all before serving as the first president of the United States. Ephraim Graham talked to filmmaker John Irwin and actor Kelsey Grammer about the movie.
7: Why can I not become a British officer?
13: Because you are not British, George.
20: There must be a path.
21: There is not for you.
22: So, John, you're a writer and director on this project. How does the George Washington we know from history compare to the George Washington we're seeing this time?
20: You know, as I go on in my career, I've come to the idea that I just want to tell the stories that are most meaningful and life-changing to me.
13: I look forward to changing your opinion.
20: About 10 years ago, I just started reading books on the American Revolution. I think because I couldn't get into Hamilton in New York, and that was an injustice to me. So I'm like, I'm just going to start reading books. And so out of that exercise, I was blown away. I love a great hero's journey. I love a great coming-of-age story. I love an adventure. But it was profoundly moving to me that Washington was not forged in success. He was forged in failure and hardship and tough lessons and loss and risk, and yet he endured, and he kept going, and he kept trying, and he learned, and he kind of assimilated from some of the difficult things he experienced. And I just thought that was such a profound lesson. It's like, just keep going. Just don't quit, and learn from what you endure, and just know that if you're in a hard season of life, or if you failed in some way, your mistakes don't have to define you, but they can shape you into the person that you're meant to become.
23: So you have ambition.
24: Since the Crown sent me to serve, I've yet to have a good experience with a colonist.
22: Kelsey, you play Lord Fairfax. Who is Lord Fairfax to George Washington in this phase of his life?
25: He's his benefactor.
23: I sense a storm looming over the Ohio Territories.
25: I mean, he's the guy that says, why don't you go try to do something? Here's something. I have an idea you might be capable of greatness. I don't know what it is exactly. Maybe you don't know what it is exactly, but let's both find out. And I think that's the gesture of the scene. That's the drive of the scene we have together, and what Lord Fairfax may have had in mind.
23: Much of that territory is unexplored. It's wild, unpredictable, and dangerous.
24: What are you called?
13: George Washington.
3: Young Washington, by the way, is in theaters July 3rd. Stay with us, folks. More of CBN Newswatch right after this.
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3: Finally, CBN Superbook is equipping schools across Indonesia with engaging faith-based education. Superbook Academy, originally developed as a Sunday school curriculum, now offers structured teaching modules aligned with national learning standards in the country for grades 1 through 6. After a successful pilot in 6 elementary schools, the program is now expanding nationwide with 70 schools already registered. In fact, one teacher shared, quote, after watching the video, the children were able to retell the story with great enthusiasm and answer the questions and discussions. Well, folks, that is it for this edition of NewsWatch. We'll see you next time. Goodbye.
9: Is there a spiritual war going on around us? Are angels and demons real? Let's investigate.
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0: 5 million Americans have it, and there's no cure. It will take the lives of more people than breast cancer and prostate cancer combined. It's Alzheimer's disease. The good news is you can reduce your risk of developing Alzheimer's. Here's how.
1: This is a problem that doesn't just affect memory, but other thinking skills. And eventually, it robs the person of really who they were and their abilities to care for themselves.
0: Dr. Richard Isaacson is a man on a mission. He wants to win the battle against Alzheimer's. Dr. Isaacson is the founder and director of the Alzheimer's Prevention Clinic at Weill Cornell Medicine at New York Presbyterian. He's also authored and co-authored several books that offer new approaches and answers to reducing your risk of developing this dreaded disease. For him, the fight against Alzheimer's is personal.
1: When I was in high school, a very, very close family member to me was diagnosed, and he was one of four. Now, Uncle Bob was a very special person in my life. So for many reasons, more than one, I'm here today because of him.
0: It's the last and the most severe stage of this disease that most people think of when they picture Alzheimer's. Yet the warning signs show up long before someone reaches this final stage.
1: So stage three is when someone has dementia or the person can't care for themselves. Now, as a prelude to that, we have stage two Alzheimer's, which is called mild cognitive impairment due to Alzheimer's. This means that a person is having some cognitive changes and slip-ups with memory, but that person is able to take care of themselves. But there's another stage called preclinical or pre-symptomatic Alzheimer's. Interesting, because the disease has started in the brain, but there are no symptoms. That's called stage one. Now, there's also a stage before that, where there is no memory loss, and there's also no Alzheimer's that's developed in the brain. That's true Alzheimer's prevention.
0: While it's not clear what causes people to get Alzheimer's, medical research is suggesting that many of the same risk factors for heart disease, stroke, and diabetes also put you at risk for developing this disease.
1: We know that Alzheimer's disease doesn't just start like that. Just like a heart attack, you don't have a heart attack just immediately. You don't have a stroke that started yesterday. Alzheimer's disease develops over decades in the brain.
0: To analyze your risk, start by creating an overall picture of your health. Consider your family's medical history. Is there a history of dementia or Alzheimer's? And here's an important risk factor to look at. Medical research suggests there's a strong connection between body weight and Alzheimer's disease. An unhealthy body weight increases the risk for diabetes. If you are diabetic, you are at a greater risk of developing Alzheimer's. These are just some of the warning signs that Dr. Isaacson looks at when evaluating his patients.
1: We look at the percent body fat, the amount of lean muscle mass that the person has, and we try to get a sense of what's going on inside. Most people don't think about blood sugar and glucose or blood sugar regulation as a part of brain health. But what we're learning is that cholesterol, blood sugar, and nutrition, as well as inflammation, these are all imperative factors.
0: You can reduce your risk for Alzheimer's starting today. Begin by eating and drinking smarter.
1: Everyone today can take their next meal and make it just incrementally brain healthier by making one change here and one change there.
0: Begin your day with a cup of coffee. Recent studies suggest that drinking caffeinated coffee offers many brain protective benefits. A study led by the Harvard School of Public Health found that moderate coffee consumption helped reduce the risk of developing type 2 diabetes. Lowering your risk of diabetes lowers your risk of Alzheimer's. And for even more healthy benefits, add this to your next cup of coffee: cocoa powder.
1: A mocha for your memory in the morning. It's what I do every morning. Caffeinated coffee, 6 to 8 ounces, not sure how much is perfect, but adding dark cocoa powder. And specific types of dark cocoa powder have actually been shown to improve brain health over time.
0: While you are enjoying your cup of mocha, add some berries to your breakfast. Blueberries and strawberries are packed with antioxidants that help protect the brain. They are also loaded with vitamins that will boost your immune system.
1: Eating berries, blueberries, and strawberries a half a cup at least 2 to 3 times a week has absolutely been shown to delay cognitive decline for years, up to 2 years.
0: One of the best ways that you can protect your brain is to reduce the size of your food portions.
1: A Mayo Clinic study showed that if you can eat less than 2,100 calories or so every day on average, you can reduce your chances of developing Alzheimer's significantly.
0: Changing what you eat is only part of what you need to do to stay brain healthy. You need to move. Daily exercise has been shown to greatly reduce your risk of developing a long list of diseases, including Alzheimer's. Simply put, what's good for the waistline is good for the brain.
1: So, aside from nutrition, exercise probably has the greatest base of evidence in terms of reducing a person's risk and protecting brain health.
0: One of the benefits of exercise is increased blood flow to the brain. Just like the rest of your body, your brain needs a constant supply of oxygen and nutrients to stay healthy. One of the hallmarks of Alzheimer's disease is the buildup of amyloid beta plaques. These plaques spell trouble for the brain.
1: For example, anyone today that wants to reduce their likelihood of having amyloid in their brain, or that wants to reduce the amyloid that may be in their brain already, can exercise. It's the only thing that we can do. We don't have a magic pill or a magic bullet to do that today, but exercise directly lowers amyloid in the brain.
0: And make sure to end your day with a good night's rest. While we sleep, our brains are busy. New connections are being formed to strengthen and create memories. It's also during this time that the brain is busy cleaning up.
1: When we sleep, amyloid needs to be disposed of. The garbage trucks come and gets rid of the amyloid, but if someone's not sleeping optimally, the amyloid stays in there. Restorative sleep is absolutely imperative for brain health.
0: Every step you take towards living healthier adds up. Commit to making brain-healthy changes right now. It's what Trish Whitaker did. When Trish started, she was tipping the scales towards obesity and flirting with diabetes. She also noticed that her memory was slipping. She knew that she needed to make changes, and quick.
2: And I was motivated, because with so much Alzheimer's in my family, it's like it's just always right here.
0: At the Alzheimer's Prevention Clinic, she worked with Dr. Isaacson and his staff to create a plan tailored towards her individual risk factors. Today, she's living her life with new hope.
2: I was in a size 18, and after a year, I was in a size 6. And although weight loss wasn't my primary goal, I was not unhappy with that. Even better than that, where all my health tests were so much better. It's kind of empowering. I'm not just lying down and letting whatever is going to happen to me wash over me. I'm saying I'm going to try to take an active role to control what's going on in my life.
0: Take an active role in your health today. Remember, you can do all things with God's help. There's an abundant life promised to each one of us, and God will be with you each step of the way on your road to a healthy brain. In the next 40 seconds, someone in the United States will be attacked by our nation's fifth leading cause of death. In the time it takes to watch this segment, someone will lose their life to a stroke. Here's what you need to know to protect yourself from this devastating killer.
3: When our patients come in, they're critically ill. A major portion of their brain is not functioning properly.
0: It's here in Hampton Roads, Virginia, at DePaul's Comprehensive Stroke Center, that Dr. John Baker and his team work to rescue patients suffering from the damaging effects of a major stroke. Using state-of-the-art medical technology, they can quickly pinpoint the areas of the brain that have been affected and take action. It's a situation where every second counts.
3: When a blood clot goes up into the brain inside the artery and cutting off blood flow, there's not enough oxygen and nutrients to the brain. Some people estimate that there's almost 2 million brain cells dying every minute while that blood flow is cut off. Therefore, it's very important to get that blood flow restored as fast as possible.
0: Just like a heart attack, a stroke can strike anyone at any time. And just as in a heart attack, the lack of blood flow damages the brain.
3: There are two basic types of stroke. The first one is where a blood clot ends up inside an artery and plugs it up and causes low blood flow to the brain. The second is a little less common, is where the brain has an artery or vein that bleeds and causes pressure on the brain.
0: Knowing the warning signs of a stroke and acting quickly are the keys to protecting yourself or those you love. If a stroke is suspected, remember, be fast.
3: The first is balance. The person may be unsteady in their walking. The second one is E, their eyes. They may have visual difficulties. F is face, that they may have a weakness on one side of the face or the other. The next one is an arm weakness, a droop down. And then the next one is slurring of their speech, the S. And then T is for time, that we need to really move fast.
0: Call 911 immediately if you or someone you know is experiencing any of these symptoms. An ambulance will rush the patient to the nearest stroke center. When the patient arrives, scans will be performed to determine if a stroke has happened and what treatment is needed.
3: That allows us to start getting the intravenous medicines, the TPA, to try to break up that clot going even faster. And then we start looking for which artery and vein caused the problem. And then we can immediately go up inside the artery and try to remove clots that are blocking it, or we can go up inside the artery or vein and try to seal it off if it was causing bleeding into the brain.
0: What if you could press the rewind button before a stroke has happened? According to the National Stroke Association, up to 80% of all strokes are preventable. Protecting yourself starts with getting the facts.
3: The risk factors for stroke increase with advancing age. That's usually due to things like longstanding high blood pressure, hypertension, diabetes with high blood sugars, high cholesterol, things that are untreated, long-term smoking. So the longer that goes, the more injury there are to the blood vessels.
0: Getting your blood pressure under control is your first line of defense. What's one of the best ways to do this? Lose weight. According to the American Heart Association, losing as little as 10 pounds can help lower your blood pressure nearly as much as the equivalent of one blood pressure medication. Not only will losing weight help lower your blood pressure, it will also lower your risk of type 2 diabetes. People who are diabetic are at greater risk for stroke, heart disease, and Alzheimer's. Here's one simple way to lose weight. Drink water. A study in the UK found that adults who drank 16 ounces of water 30 minutes before meals were able to drop 9 pounds over 12 weeks. Go for a walk. Walking every day can help you lose weight and lower your blood pressure. Walking with a friend can help you build an enjoyable habit. And partner with your doctor. Be sure to ask questions during your next office visit. Remember, you are the biggest advocate for your health. If you have any heart-related issues, talk about it. Untreated heart conditions set the stage for stroke. If you notice a sudden headache or become lightheaded, if your vision is blurred or you have trouble speaking, even if it goes away, don't ignore it. You might be experiencing a mini stroke or a TIA.
3: The signs and symptoms of a transient ischemic attack, or TIA, are exactly the same as a stroke at the onset. It's just that they get better very quickly. So we treat them identically. In fact, a TIA is a wonderful thing for us to be able to treat because it's a stroke that could be prevented in the future as opposed to somebody that's already having a big stroke. The most important thing about stroke is to try to prevent one before it happens. Preventing that brain injury is so much better than trying to treat the stroke once it occurs.
0: Preventing a stroke is possible. Find out your risk factors and start making necessary changes. The Bible says that a heart at peace gives life to the body. God loves you and cares about every detail of your life. Ask Him to help you as you practice new healthy habits. He delights to do good things for His children.
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0: Studying the brain's inner working and its amazing abilities is what Art Markman, a cognitive scientist and professor at the University of Texas, does every day. In his book, Smart Change, he shares tools to leverage the way our brains work to develop healthy habits.
5: One thing that people don't understand about habits is that habits really are memories. You know, if I said to everybody, hey, remember a birthday party you attended? You remember a birthday party you attended. It doesn't take a lot of work. That's just what memory does. And the same thing happens. Now I'm in my kitchen and my brain says, oh, it must be time for you to eat these cookies because that's what you do at this time of day. So whenever you repeat a set of actions in a particular situation, you eventually develop a habit to do that mindlessly. So the go system is constantly driving you to do stuff.
0: When you want to make changes to your habits, you have to put the brakes on your go system. That means having to slow down and think about what you are doing. Habits are hard to get rid of. Remember, they didn't just form overnight. The good news is you can create new behaviors within your habits.
5: So every time you do the behavior that you don't want to do anymore, just take a moment and think about, what was I doing? Where was I doing it? How did I feel? What was triggering that behavior? Because the thing about habits is we do almost all of them mindlessly. So you can't make a change in it until you make that mindful.
0: Start to notice what triggers an unhealthy habit. Let's say a stressful situation at work happens. That's your cue, reaching for a candy bar or a bag of chips. Now that you've identified your cue, substitute a healthier behavior. Take a 5-minute walk instead of the candy and see how your new behavior makes you feel. Continue to substitute your new behavior every time the cue appears, and now you have a new healthy habit.
5: One of the most popular New Year's resolutions is, I want to lose weight this year. Losing weight is sort of a negative thing. You're not actually doing something. So what you really need to do is to turn that into a positive goal. I want to eat differently. I want to exercise more. The idea is I'm creating actions that I can perform that can eventually become my new habits. And that's the way I optimize my goal. I'm going to exercise Monday, Wednesday, and Friday at 4:30 in the afternoon. So now you're forced to really think about all the trade-offs you need to make if you're going to seriously make a change in your behavior. But the second thing is that by putting it on your calendar like that, now when Monday at 4:30 comes, you get yourself ready to go exercise, and eventually you've created something that can become a habit.
0: Reach out to others for help. They can increase your chance for success.
5: If I'm trying to eat less, and now I'm really stressed, maybe now this is the day I need to go out with a friend and do something else rather than sitting in my kitchen where all my food is completely available, so that I'm not relying on the stop system to keep me from doing the thing I don't want to do.
0: Joining with people who are succeeding where you want to succeed makes changing your habits a lot easier.
5: Turns out other people's goals are actually contagious. Maybe you're not so excited about exercising, but you've got a friend who really loves to walk every morning and you like that friend. Well, you know what? Hitch a ride with that friend and every morning have that friend come by, and now you'll go walk together for a half hour.
0: Another thing you can do is prepare your environment for success. Get rid of anything that might tempt you and keep you from victory. So if that bowl of ice cream is calling your name, show it who's boss and throw it away.
5: So there I am, it's 10 o'clock at night, and I want to pull out that ice cream and it's not there. Well, now I go on and do something else instead. So we can manipulate our environment in ways that make those desirable behaviors relatively easy to do and the undesirable behaviors hard.
0: Setbacks are going to happen. When they do, stay positive. You might lose a battle here and there, but you want to win the war.
5: If you had a friend who was trying to change his or her behavior and they had a bad day, what would you say to them? You wouldn't say, oh, give up now. You'd say, no, keep at it. You're doing great. Well, you have to give yourself the same amount of compassion that you would give to someone else.
0: One of the best ways to ensure that your habits will last is to reach out and help others. Become a mentor.
5: And part of what that does, of course, is to give you the joy of working with another person and seeing their change. But part of it also reminds you of how far you've come and how much work you put in to get to the point where you are right now, so that you're not tempted to run back off to that single serving carton of ice cream, or maybe to stay in when you could be exercising.
0: Welcome to the human digestive system. When you eat, food is broken down and processed by the different organs that make up this vital system. It's also home to a community of over 100 trillion microbes. Researchers are discovering that everything from your waistline to your mental state of mind is influenced by these bacteria living in your gut.
6: In a very real sense, our bodies are fully integrated. What happens in the gut, for example, dramatically affects brain function, as well as the risk for brain degeneration years from now.
0: Practicing neurology for over 30 years, Dr. David Perlmutter witnessed the devastating effects diseases like Alzheimer's and Parkinson's were having on his patients, and then tragically, his own father.
6: I found myself being, you know, really quite frustrated because we were basically treating the symptoms of neurological disease, basically focused on the smoke and ignoring the fire. And I really felt that there had to be more.
0: What he discovered completely changed the way he saw the diseases that he was treating. Today, he's sharing what he has learned through his website, drperlmutter.com, and a popular series of books about brain health. In his recent book, The Grain Brain Whole Life Plan, he offers a roadmap to protecting our brains.
6: We now recognize that things going on in the gut are being manifested in brain disorders, heart disorders, joint, skin, you name it. So it has a wide-ranging effect throughout the body. Disruption of the gut bacteria is the cornerstone of chronic degenerative conditions.
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6: 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It's like taking a really good probiotic supplement, again, to reestablish gut health and in the long run, help reduce inflammation.
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6: Eggs are a wonderful food for your heart and a wonderful food for your brain. 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
6: Embrace the notion of going from sweet to spicy. So welcome black pepper, red pepper, all forms of pepper back to the table, a little Himalayan sea salt. Turmeric is a wonderful spice. New research from UCLA has demonstrated how powerfully anti-inflammatory turmeric is.
0: Surprisingly, fasting is also good for your brain. A study at Johns Hopkins found that limiting caloric intake for a couple of days a week showed promising results in the fight against Alzheimer's.
6: It might be simply skipping breakfast and then prolonging the time between dinner and your next meal for a total of 12 to 16 hours. And it is actually really good for your brain. It allows you clarity and also amplifies your sense of gratitude.
0: You see someone you've met before, but you just can't remember their name. These senior moments can be frustrating, but the good news is you can still enjoy a younger brain. Here's how. Dr. Gary Small is the director of the UCLA Longevity Center and co-author of 2 Weeks to a Younger Brain. He says research is showing that while our brains do age like the rest of our bodies, we can make simple changes that will help protect our brains and keep our memory sharp.
7: So a younger brain is functioning in tip-top form. You can remember people's names, you don't misplace your keys, you can solve problems readily, you have a good fund of information that's readily available. An older brain struggles, and in fact, for the average person, by the time they reach age 45, there's going to be a decline in memory compared to when they were in their 20s. Chronic stress causes wear and tear on our brain cells. In fact, in animal studies, we find that the memory centers of the brain are smaller in animals undergoing chronic stress. If you inject a human volunteer with a stress hormone like cortisol, it causes temporary memory impairment.
0: A chronically stressed out brain is at risk for a long list of both physical and mental disorders. Alzheimer's and major depression are both at the top of this list. Getting your stress levels under control is critical to keeping your brain healthy and young. Here's something you can do right now that will help you relax and reduce stress. Sit in a comfortable chair with your feet flat on the floor. Relax your arms and close your eyes. Take air in through your nose and slowly release it through your mouth. This helps your body get additional oxygen, and this reduces stress.
7: We know that relaxation methods can actually reverse this memory impairment from stress. It can improve mood, it can improve memory ability, and even helps our general health.
0: A study at Duke University found that people who prayed enjoyed better overall mental and physical well-being.
7: One of the most important things we can do to protect our brains is to exercise. Anything that gets your heart to pump oxygen and nutrients to your brain is going to be good for the brain. And the studies show that your body produces endorphins, which lift your spirits. People have heard about runner's high. So you feel good and you're mentally sharper as a result, it's easier.
0: Now that you're changing what's on your dinner plate, exercising, and taking control of your stress, you need to add a daily mental workout too.
7: So the scientific evidence is pretty compelling that if we educate ourselves, if we stimulate our minds, that's going to protect our brains from further cognitive decline. So we always encourage people to travel, to have conversations, to play games, to interact, because we think it helps their brain cells stay healthy and strong.
0: And what about those senior moments? You can use these strategies to boost your memory.
7: One of the most common memory complaints people have is that they leave the house and they forget their phone or an important document. And what I recommend is to create a memory habit before

0: information in a framework so that it has meaning. And if we can make something meaningful, it will be memorable.
1: Try this the next time you want to remember something. Draw or visualize a picture. If you are trying to remember a person's name, think of a visual image that will trigger your memory.
0: Lifestyle, what you eat, whether you exercise or not, whether you're interacting with other people, that has a bigger impact on your brain health than what you inherited from your parents. We all have more control than we realize to keep our brains healthy for the rest of our lives.
1: So what are you waiting for? Start today. The Bible says in the book of Isaiah that those who wait on the Lord shall renew their strength. Their youth will be renewed like the eagles. Ask God to help you make these simple changes. You'll be well on your way to enjoying a younger brain and be all that God created you to be.

0: The beginning of the gospel of Jesus Christ, the Son of God, as it is written in the prophets.
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6: 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Now, on today's show, we start with Tony Perkins, president of the Family Research Council. He's here to talk about shocking shifts surrounding Americans' views on gay marriage. Let's welcome him here to Newsmakers to break it all down. Well, Tony, I appreciate you joining me today. Big shifts, according to Gallup, when it comes to gay marriage in particular. And there's a couple of stats here I want to share, but 55% of Republicans, if you go back to 2022, 2021, they favored legalized same-sex marriage. Now, if you look today, it went from 55% down to 37%. Why do you think there was such a stark difference in just a couple of years?
7: Well, Billy, having the longevity here of watching this process, actually having, when I was in office working on marriage policy back in the 90s, passing the nation's first covenant marriage law, I've been very focused on marriage policy from the start of my my public policy career. Well, I was also there at the, when we began to see this first push nationally in Massachusetts for same-sex marriage, the redefinition of marriage. And as that spread over the next couple of years until Barack Obama embraced it, you'll recall, Billy, what they were saying is, how does our same-sex marriage affect yours? And I think most Americans are pretty much laissez-faire, whatever, just don't bother me. And they were sold that this was not going to affect them, that this was just about two people who loved each other being able to marry. Well, here we are, about a little over a decade removed from that, and we realize it's about much more. It's about the policies that govern bad.

0: bathrooms all across America. It's about what our children are being indoctrinated with in schools and the parents not being told about it. I think that is what's driving this decline, especially as the Biden administration was pushing the transgender ideology. I think that in particular is what has brought down the approval of all of this, is it's now on the doorsteps of America, of American homes all across this country.
1: You know, it's interesting going back to the Republicans, because it feels like, and this is just speculation, you know, but it almost feels like there's a realization, a renewed spiritual realization as well among Republicans that, well, maybe we shouldn't have supported this, or maybe there's something more to it. And maybe it's because of what you just detailed and outlined, watching the impact. You know, it's one thing to say, I'm hands off, I don't care if it doesn't affect anything. It's another thing when you have Drag Queen Story Hour and these other events that are playing out. It then makes you think twice and say, well, not only is there a component of this is impacting my life, there may be a spiritual component to this as well. I don't know if you want to react to that at all.
0: I would pray that that would be the case. I mean, you know, as a Southern Baptist pastor, one who preaches the gospel, I would love to say that it is a spiritual revival, and I do think there is an uptick in that interest. But I will say, the survey data on that front still shows that the worldview, the biblical worldview among Bible-believing Christians has remained pretty much flat, if not declined, in some demographics. So I wouldn't say that it's so much a resurgence of a biblical worldview as it is, I think, more of a pragmatic understanding of what these policies lead to that do have moral implications for your family. Now, I'm hoping that maybe out of this, we rediscover that biblical worldview from a standpoint when we deviate from God's design, there are horrible consequences that follow, like our children being transed and our schools taken over by this agenda and parents being locked out of the process.
1: Well, and I think you raise a really good point there, because I'm giving this sort of pie in the sky idea. Well, maybe there's a spiritual, but we do know that when you look at the biblical worldview numbers, as you were saying, you know, 4% of Americans have a biblical worldview. So there's not a lot really at this point that would indicate that it's being spiritually driven. But this sort of raises another question. How should Christians and churches who are in that 4% with the biblical worldview respond to these changes to help bring people from the political and practical aspects into faith?
0: Well, that's a really good question to ask. And I think one of the approaches I'm taking to even this polling data with the Gallup, where there has been a downturn in support for same-sex marriage among Republicans who are more open to transcendent truth and morality than the Democrats of today, is that we connect the dots. That's why I take it back to the redefinition of marriage. We wouldn't be fighting over bathrooms had we not redefined marriage. Our children, we would not be having men and girls sports if we had not redefined marriage. We would not be trying to protect our children from having healthy body parts cut off had we not redefined marriage. And once you deviate from the biblical truth of marriage, human sexuality, and life, it leads down a very destructive path. So I'm hoping that we can kind of reverse engineer where we are and show people how we got here so that we can go back in the right direction.
1: Well, Tony Perkins, appreciate you as always. I'll be very interested to see next year what we see in this survey data from Gallup. Thank you so much. We'll continue to share these trends as new developments unfold. Also, again, be sure to head on over to cbn.com/supernatural to watch Investigating the Supernatural, Angels and Demons. We'll be right back in just a moment with more Newsmakers.
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4: I wanted to be a boy 1 week. I wanted to be a girl next week. It was constantly like that, confusion always in my mind. I always felt like I was more in tune to femininity.
6: At 16, Tommy decided it was time to give in to those desires. Now addicted to meth, he dropped out of school and began frequenting gay chat rooms and nightclubs.
4: I had an internal knowing that it was just wrong.
6: Despite his doubts, Tommy started taking female hormones and making plans to have a sex change operation. Tommy was doing drugs with his brother and sister when he felt an oppressive, paralyzing fear.
7: Terrified, Tommy left the house and went to his mom, who had recently committed her life to Christ.
4: I had to cry out to God because I just knew in that moment that he was the only one that was able to help me. So I remember just telling him, I'm sorry of the lifestyle that I was living. I just went into this deep place of repenting and asking for forgiveness. If Jesus did it for me, he could do it for you. We all need a savior. We all come from a place of brokenness.
1: Welcome back to Newsmakers. Next up, Greg and Julie Alexander join us to talk about their powerful marriage ministry, the Alexander House. This is an effort that's very literally saving couples from divorce. Let's welcome them here to Newsmakers to break it all down. Well, Greg and Julie, thank you so much for joining me. You are both involved in a ministry that you created that is incredibly important, especially in light of where we are right now culturally, the struggles that so many marriages have. It's the Alexander House. And Greg, I'll start with you. For those who don't know the Alexander House, how would you describe it?
8: Billy, I simply would say that the Alexander House was born and created as a result of Julie and I bouncing back from the brink of divorce some 27 years ago. Previously, we were just living by the ways of the world, if you will. Everything was all about our jobs, our money, how much money we made, more importantly, what we did with that money and the accumulation of the materialistic things in life. And unfortunately, we allow for those things to kind of be our source of happiness, if you will. And as you know, those things don't bring a long-term happiness. So you get that momentary high and it's on to the next house, the next trip, the next car, the next whatever. And after we can no longer derive any happiness from those things in life, unfortunately, we both started looking for that happiness in other people. And needless to say, when those secrets were discovered, Billy, I just simply concluded that if we're having to resort to these kind of behaviors in our marriage, then there can't be much of a marriage left. And I don't even know if it's what I wanted, but I went to Julie and I said, I think we need to get a divorce. And without even hesitating, she immediately agreed and said, yeah, that's the way we're living our life in any way. And so we made the decision to divorce, but we did not. We continued to coexist together in a home, but we at least continue to go to church every Sunday. And this particular summer, we had a visiting pastor who came in and filled in our church for the entire summer. And his sermons just left our hearts on fire. And we started meeting with him and found that he was a guy who normally helped couples get divorced and kind of go their separate ways. So we made an appointment to see him, Julie did. And he in turn thought we were coming by for a social visit as we're embarking upon this new friendship. However, when we got there, we spent the next 45 minutes or so building our case as to why we felt we could no longer stay married. He did this, she did this, the whole nine yards, the infidelities and everything else involved. And he just sat there and listened, didn't utter words. But after we were done, he leaned forward and said, look, guys, I understand your plight and your situation, but let me ask you a few questions. What is God's plan for marriage? What does he teach from the church? What are some of the writings of St. Paul in regards to marriage? You're like, we don't know. And what does this have to do with us? I mean, we go to church every Sunday. We used to be in love. Now we're not. And we were hoping you can help us get out of this. He said, but what I suggest is you go back and find the answers to the questions that I've asked. And so to make a longer story short, I went home and for the next 2 days, just holed up in our bedroom, reading and accessing scripture and anything that I can find that gave me an understanding of God's plan for marriage. And what I was finding was totally contrary as to how we were living our life. In fact, the next evening, that second evening, I called Julie into the room and said, I want to share with you what God's beautiful plan for marriage is. And I said, no wonder we're messing it up. We're not even coming close to living our marriage like this. Look at this stuff. So I spent about 30 minutes just giving her highlights of the notes that I was taking. But what I found in her is that she was just as much in awe as I was. In fact, she turned to me. She said, wow, this is incredible. What do we do? And instinctively, I said, I don't know, maybe we need to pray or something, because we had never prayed together. Billy, we at this point married.
1: Wow.
8: Two beautiful kids, awesome jobs, nice house, you know, everything that an individual would deem that was needed in order to be happy. But we never humbled ourselves to even give thanks to our Father for the things that we had. But I took Julie by the hand and I recited a simple prayer. I said, Heavenly Father, we tried living our life and our marriage based upon the things we think we should do. It doesn't work. We've also tried living by the ways of the world, and that doesn't work. And we sincerely invite you into our lives to show us how you want us to live marriage. And if you deliver us from this evil, we would commit the rest of our lives working in some kind of marriage or family ministry. And you know how the old saying goes, be careful what you pray for, right?
1: And here you guys, here you are. And I want, okay, I want to talk more about the ministry, but I have to ask you, Julie, I mean, when you go back to this, what you're both describing here, infidelity is one of the most horrific, difficult things to move past, right? I mean, there's a lot of other complaints people have in marriages, and we could talk about some of that. But when it reaches that level, it feels like for people such a betrayal that they feel like they can't come back from it. When you guys both realized what was going on, that there were affairs and there was infidelity, how were you able, obviously you just described going to the scripture, and I think that's how you were able to do it, but how are you emotionally able to work through the feelings that came along with that, that aren't just going to dissipate or disappear immediately, I would imagine?
9: Yeah, it takes work. One, it takes God first, as you said, and I want to reiterate what Greg said. I mean, we went to Mass every Sunday. However, we didn't know God. We didn't understand him, his plan. It's just something you did as a check mark. Gotta go, gotta make sure the parents know you're going, all those. You know, we didn't own our faith. And so living by the ways of the world, and when we hit that rock bottom, truly, it was us hitting that rock bottom and saying that we've tried it all and nothing fulfills, nothing satisfies. And the hurt and the pain, it was so devastating. And yet, thanks be to God, we were both willing to say, okay, we don't want this. We don't want a divorce. We don't want to be away from each other. We just want to make it, figure out how to make it work. So that is the intuition and all the things that Greg was bringing to me at that point. Literally, it went immediately to there is hope, because God is a God of hope. And yet then it took the work to understand that we need to figure out what went wrong. What were we thinking? What were we doing? Heal, forgive each other. And on from that, but it's still a work in progress. There's things that come up today. We've been married for 38 years, now almost 39.
8: Good job.
9: And it's beautiful. However, it's the hardest darn thing you'll ever do is marriage. And yet it's so worth it because it is God's plan. It is God's plan.
8: Yeah. If I could add to that, Bill, and I'll go back to the book of Revelation where our Lord says, I can make all things new again. And so I just have to attribute it to God, Christ, and the grace that they provide that allows us to get through those things. Now, of course, there are things humanly possible that we have to do in terms of ministering to each other's emotional needs, allowing our hearts to be filled and knowing that we're loved in the relationship. But the rest is God's grace. I always say that if we go back and do what God asks us to do, he makes good on his promises. He provides the grace that allows us to be able to get through those things. Again, unfortunately, not forget, but again, to be able to brush through those brick walls, if you will, and to experience the goodness that he had in store for us in the beginning.
1: Well, thank you both so much. I'm excited to see what happens with this event, and I appreciate what you're doing. I mean, there's so many people who need this, and I bet you right now there's people watching or listening who they need this for themselves, or they're going to pass it on to somebody else who does. Appreciate your time today.
8: Oh, thank you, Billy. Thank you. And we look forward to seeing you in person.
1: If you want more information on the Alexander House and this powerful marriage ministry, go over to thealexanderhouse.org. We'll be right back in just a moment with more Newsmakers.
10: The veil between us and the Lord is thinnest when we're in our suffering. You know, this brain tumor that keeps coming back, craniopharyngioma you're born with. And when they diagnosed me, they gave me all of the different ways that I could deal with this tumor through you know, these actions and prayer and exercise and just do everything I can. And the last two appointments with my physician, it shrunk. They don't shrink. They just don't. And it's, God gets all the glory. We're here by His grace and mercy. Our bodies are fragile but resilient, temporary. So we live our days joyfully. We live our days hopefully. We live our days faithfully. And in doing that, my goodness, it changes the world.
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1: Welcome back to Newsmakers on the CBN News Channel. For our final segment, Matt Staver, the founder and chairman of Liberty Council, is here to talk about a historic settlement that will lead to the nation's first detransition clinic. Let's welcome him here to the show to break down the details. There's an interesting story coming out of Texas. Texas Children's Hospital is creating the nation's first detransition clinic. And this is a big story. Can you tell us what it is that led to this?
16: Well, Texas Children's Hospital violated state law when the state legislature passed a law in Texas saying that there were no more puberty blockers, opposite sex hormones, or mutilating surgeries permitted on minors. Texas Children's Hospital violated that law, and they then changed the medical codes so that the people that were looking at this for reimbursement for state funds would not understand that they're actually violating the law. So they fraudulently issued the billing codes to something other than what they were doing. And then Dr. Eitan Haim, he is a physician there. He saw what they were doing, knowing that they were violating the law. He became a whistleblower, along with Vanessa, a nurse, became a whistleblower as well. She was visited by authorities threatening her, telling her to stop information that she was sharing. Dr. Haim was threatened by the Texas Children's Hospital with the revocation of his license and the ruining of his career because Texas Children's Hospital wanted to continue to mutilate children, even though it was in violation of the law. And they wanted these whistleblowers silenced. That came to the attention of the state and Attorney General Ken Paxton, and he came after Texas Children's Hospital. That led up to this historic settlement.
1: You know, so this is interesting because the doctor at the center of this was also brought up on charges at one point, was he not, by the federal government during the Biden administration?
16: That's right. He was brought up on charges by the Biden administration. So Texas Children's Hospital thought that they had the Biden administration backing them, and they did. But Texas said, no, this is illegal. And Ken Paxton, to his credit, came after the Texas Children's Hospital and then pursued legal action against them. So now this historic settlement does a number of things. They not only have to stop this mutilation of children, the puberty blockers, the opposite sex hormones, but they have to create the nation's first so-called detransition multidisciplinary clinic and operate that for at least 5 years free of charge at their own expense so people can come there who were harmed and get free medical treatment to try to undo some of the harm that Texas Children's Hospital inflicted, as well as others that are pushing this ideology. But there's more to the settlement. In addition to that, they have to pay $10 million for their fraudulent codes. They have to fire and never re-credential five doctors who were involved in these mutilating procedures and the cover-up. And they have to do other things as well. So this is a an amazing historic settlement that has happened against Texas Children's Hospital, and it should send a major message across the country.
1: Well, that was going to be my next question, because you have a situation where in other parts of the country, perhaps they have not, you know, come to this place where they have stopped doing these things, or perhaps they're, you know, still trying to maybe secretly do them, even depending on where things are going on. You believe this will have a big effect, not just in Texas, across America, I assume, because people are watching this and they're seeing. I mean, at the end of the day, correct me if I'm wrong, but Texas Children's Hospital could have gone, this could have gone to trial. It could have gone further. They chose to settle. So I would imagine there's a reason they chose to settle.
16: Well, here's the reason, and it's not because they're sorry. It's not because they recognize that they've harmed children, but it's because they want to cut their financial losses. And they actually issued a statement to make it very clear to everybody, they're not repenting. They're not changing their mind. They just wanted to end the legal expenditures and move on for the future. That's a sad commentary on the administration and the higher executives of Texas Children's Hospital. Obviously, I think that needs to change. But this is a good change as it relates to being forced to do so by Texas. But I think there's other states just like Texas that have also had similar laws or will pass similar laws. And there are doctors and there are hospitals that want to continue blindly pushing this radicalism of this gender ideology. This sends a message, because if you do so, places like Florida, other places that are very similar, there's about half of the states that have similar laws that ban this harm on children, you will be having to pay a significant price. So you ought to stop now and stop trying to subvert the system, stop harming our kids.
1: So I'm sure you're going to be on top of this and monitoring what this looks like, this detransition clinic, and, you know, will they actually operate it in a way that is helpful to people? What will that look like? We'll continue to, you know, track this with you. Just final comments, when you look at where the country is on this issue and how things have shifted, are you encouraged? Are you not? Not just on the legal front, but on the hearts and minds front.
16: I think so. If you go back to 1980, the book After the Ball by Kirk and Matheson, they were pushing what they called the LGBT. It wasn't really those numbers, those initials back then. They said that the last thing that they want to bring out of the closet are the trans, because then you need to develop a base and people get to be accepting. And if you bring it out too early, it'll destroy the whole movement. Well, it's out now, and it is the Achilles heel. And I think people are now, common sense people are saying, you know what, boys shouldn't be competing in girls' sports. They shouldn't be beating up or wrestling girls. They shouldn't be entering the private spaces. And I think just the common person who's not involved in issues like this, like we are, for example, like you are, or other people might be very knowledgeable, they're saying, you know what, this is nuts. You're either male or female, and I think it really is waking up people that God designed us as male and female in His image for a very specific and unique purpose.
1: Well, I appreciate you joining us to break this all down today, and we'll be checking back in with you as the story continues to develop.
16: Thank you.
1: We'll continue to cover this Texas Children's Hospital story as it unfolds. We'll be right back in just a moment with more Newsmakers.
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31: Where do our laws come from? 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
18: How can it guide us on present-day issues?
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13: Today, they served our nation before we were a country.
21: They fought in the Revolution to defend the idea of American independence.
13: And they secured our rights before we recognized them.
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13: Get a sneak peek at the Jewish patriots of the American Revolution today on the 700 Club.
34: Well, welcome to the 700 Club. Yesterday, the Supreme Court issued two key decisions on immigration. First, the court ruled the Trump administration has the authority to end temporary protected status for certain refugees living in the U.S.
35: Hundreds of thousands of Haitian and Syrian immigrants could now face deportation. Washington correspondent Caitlin Burke has the story.
36: The immigrants impacted by this case were granted temporary protected status under a law passed by Congress in 1990. The program allows the Homeland Security Secretary to let people from certain countries remain and work in the U.S. when conditions back home make it unsafe to return. That same law also gives the secretary the authority to end those protections.
37: Temporarily give people protection while the country's in turmoil or after they suffer a hurricane.
36: The Trump administration first announced its plans to end TPS for Haiti in the summer of 2025 and for Syria that fall. Those decisions were put on hold by lower courts until Thursday's Supreme Court decision.
38: The decision creates the type of panic in a sense that people in our community are wondering what the best action to do now.
36: Viles Dorsonville and his wife run a support center for Haitians in Springfield, Ohio. They're also now at risk of deportation.
2: They are just TPS holders and asylum seekers. So we'll be relying on our asylum. We have a work permit on the asylum that we will continue to work. We will continue to do what we got to do, but we don't know how long.
36: Thursday's ruling was 6-3. The majority said Congress gave the Homeland Security Secretary broad discretion over temporary protected status, including when to terminate it. Justice Sonia Sotomayor strongly disagreed, taking the unusual step of reading her dissent aloud from the bench, saying in part, quote, "The consequences of today's decision are predictable. More people will die. More people will turn back and be subjected to violence because of something they cannot or should not have to change about themselves, such as their race, religion, nationality, or political opinion." Following Sotomayor's comments, Justice Samuel Alito, who read the majority decision, remarked that had he known she planned to read her dissent from the bench, he would have said more in defense of the majority's decision. In a second immigration case Thursday, the High Court ruled to continue allowing the Trump administration to turn away some asylum seekers at the U.S.-Mexico border, a policy that's been used by both Democratic and Republican administrations. Caitlin Burke, CBN News, Washington.
34: Well, let me break down these two decisions for you. One has to do with temporary protected status, which allows people to live and work in the United States. As long as there's some kind of recognition, they're in a protected status and could possibly get asylum here in the United States. So that's a temporary asylum as long as the TPS stays in force. But it's become sort of forever temporary protected status. In the two cases that were subject to the court, one was from Syria. That temporary protected status started all the way back in 2012 in the outbreak of their civil war. In that civil war, 500,000 people lost their lives and over 6 million people left the country. So you look at that and go, what a horrific thing. And okay, temporary protected status, but here we are in 2026. Is it still viable? Haiti's even longer. That was the earthquake of 2010. So 16 years later, you're still claiming temporary protected status because of an earthquake in 2010. I think the court rightly decided if the Homeland Security Secretary wants to revoke that, that's within the power of the administration. And when you consider that in the election, immigration was one of the number one issues, the open southern border, the number of people flooding into the country, some accounts as high as 20 million. You know, when you look at that, and today our border is effectively closed. So to hear this kind of language from the dissenting justices, and then on top of it to read the dissent and not announce to the majority you're going to do that, that shows how great this divide is. The other case turned on the definition, if you can believe this, this is what lawyers do, they argue about words. And the word was, what does the word in mean when you apply for asylum? So if you are in the United States and apply for asylum, you now have other protections within the immigration law. And what the administration wants to do is to say, we're not going to let you in. We're going to block you at the border so you can't take advantage of that statute and apply for asylum once you are in the United States. That's what got the dissent so upset and saying, well, people are going to die because you're going to absolutely prohibit them from taking advantage of our laws. Again, that was the election issue. And I don't understand courts that want to say we're some super legislature. And when we have cases before us where our decision is life and death, we're going to change our ruling and try to change the law. Congress was quite clear in the law that the administration gets to interpret it and enforce it. We've had administrations that did not enforce our immigration law. That election happened. There's another election coming this fall. I don't understand the dissent here. I do agree with the majority, but it's going to impact a lot of people. Just on the Haitian-Syrian, we're talking about 1 million people who are living in the United States today, just from those two countries, under this temporary protected status. Now, when that is now revoked and the court has decided it's okay for the Homeland Secretary to revoke it, well, now every single one of them is subject to expulsion. That's a very real impact on very real people. But that is what happens in elections. New administrations come in, they have their view, and they enforce the law. At least at this time, they're saying, we want to enforce the law. We actually want to have a border, and we actually want to enforce immigration. Well, in other news, the United States and Iran are sending mixed signals about the Strait of Hormuz. George Thomas has that story and more from the CBN newsroom. George?
5: Thank you, Gordon. That's right. Just days after Washington and Tehran reached a new agreement to open the strait and reduce regional tensions, Iran and the U.S. are now sending sharply different messages. In fact, Iran's Islamic Revolutionary Guards are warning commercial ships, while the U.S. officials insist international navigation will remain free. Paul Strand brings us that story from Jerusalem.
12: The Revolutionary Guard struck a Singapore-flagged cargo ship in the Strait of Hormuz using a drone, according to U.S. officials. The strike hit the vessel's bridge near Oman's coast. British maritime authorities report no injuries, but confirm damage to the ship. The warning led the International Maritime Organization to suspend its operation to move hundreds of stranded ships out of the Persian Gulf while it reassesses security conditions. Arsenio Dominguez, IMO Secretary General, said evacuation process was paused to reconfirm that the necessary safety guarantees continue to be in place for the ships on our evacuation list and all those in the region. Hours before the strike, the Revolutionary Guard Navy announced that safe passage through the Strait of Hormuz is only possible via the routes designated by the Islamic Republic of Iran. Meanwhile, in Bahrain, Secretary of State Marco Rubio met with Gulf Cooperation Council foreign ministers and the Saudi foreign minister. Rubio said the U.S. and Gulf states will ensure there are no tolls charged on ships moving through the Strait of Hormuz.
14: We want and will not be making any decisions or commitments that in any way undermines the prosperity, stability, or security of our Gulf partners.
12: Rubio also warned Iran against interfering with commercial shipping.
14: If that stops, then we're going to have a problem.
12: Even as Iran's Revolutionary Guards escalated pressure on shipping in the Strait of Hormuz, the Trump administration opened a direct military channel with Iran's forces. Vice President J.D. Vance said that a new deconfliction mechanism had been established during negotiations in Bergenstock, Switzerland. The Islamic Revolutionary Guard Corps and U.S. Central Command will meet in Doha, Qatar, to establish a deconfliction mechanism aimed at preventing military escalation and implementing agreements covering the Strait of Hormuz and the regional ceasefire. Vance said in a podcast with Unheard, one of the things we wanted to come out with was a channel on the Iranian side for reducing conflict, which we did. They were like, okay, fine, we'll send somebody from the IRGC to go hang out in Doha with somebody from CENTCOM. And that's how we're going to settle a lot of these disputes. The United States continues to designate the Revolutionary Guard as a foreign terrorist organization, even as U.S. Central Command prepares for direct coordination with it. And the new conflict prevention channel for Lebanon would exclude Israel and limit Israeli military action to only responding to imminent threats rather than to the broader category of emerging threats. Vance indicated that Hezbollah would be part of the conversation between Israel, Lebanon, and other partners in the region. Israel has opposed any Iranian role in post-war arrangements because of Tehran's backing of Hezbollah. Israeli Prime Minister Benjamin Netanyahu issued a statement stressing,
15: my stance is firm on our remaining in the security zone in southern Lebanon for as long as is required to protect the residents of the north and all citizens of the state.
12: Paul Strand, CBN News.
5: Thank you, Paul. Turning now to the aftermath of those devastating earthquakes in Venezuela, the death toll now has hit 589 and is expected to climb, with nearly 3,000 people injured and thousands more still missing. The earthquakes happened near Venezuela's northern coast. A 7.2 quake hit, followed 39 seconds later by a massive 7.5 quake just miles away. Rescue teams continue working to find survivors. Relief efforts are also on the way, including CBN's Operation Blessing. I spoke with Diego Traverso, the senior director of Operation Blessing's Global Disaster Response, about what they'll be taking to provide help in Venezuela.
0: Shelter and medical, we're taking a bit of everything. So some water equipment, filtration equipment, chlorination equipment to sanitize and you know, clean water, basically. That's going to be top priority. We're bringing some our doctor from Brazil, putting together our medical teams with some partners, too. Natan from Israel is coming, too.
5: Gordon, by the way, that 7.5 quake was the strongest to hit Venezuela since 1900.
34: There's back-to-back blows of earthquakes that were, by any scale, are incredible magnitude, and hundreds dead so far. We need to provide whatever aid we can to help those people. They've been suffering under what is essentially a Marxist dictatorship for so long. The poverty is incredible there. They've had their own exodus of people leaving because of the economic conditions within the country. And now to have this blow is absolutely incredible. 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So let's do our part. 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We want to be a source of help for them. 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
34: Well, Candy has been singing on stages around the world for more than 70 years, and she's showing no signs of slowing down. Younger audiences are now discovering her music on TikTok. Ephraim Graham has this look at how faith has fueled her young heart.
16: Amazing grace.
17: When Candy Staton sings Amazing Grace, it's more than just an old hymn. It's her life's journey. From Hanceville, Alabama, to becoming the singer and songwriter, often celebrated as the first lady of Southern Soul.
16: My first record was I'd Rather Be an Old Man's Sweetheart Than a Young Man's Fool. Oh, my God. It went 700,000 because they thought I was Aretha.
34: Wow.
16: Before they knew who I really was.
17: With more than 30 studio albums, her hits span R&B, disco, and gospel. Her latest...
18: It's Gonna Rain. You better get ready, embarrassing my...
17: Back to My Roots just earned her another Grammy nomination.
19: Where were you when you get the news that your latest project is nominated for a Grammy? How'd you get it?
16: That was the last thing I was expecting to hear.
34: Really?
16: Years? Whoa. I had four of them already, four nominations, but I never got never won.
19: I love the whole entire project. I will say, while we're talking about the tracks on the project, one that makes me cry is not you singing, but when you talk about 1963.
16: Oh, my God. Yes. I was there. I was there. We were there that Sunday. It was a Sunday morning. We were guests at this local church. And we were in Birmingham. And I had two little boys, Marcel and Marcus.
19: Wow.
16: And I was pregnant with my third little boy. And we were there. And I had already sung, preparing for the pastor to preach. And this deacon burst through the door, and he said, "Get up and get out now." He said, there's been a catastrophe. Down the street, he said, "That four little girls just got killed. You know, 16th Street Baptist Church just got blown up." And he said, "Y'all need to get out because it's a mess. It's a mess, and you got to go through Birmingham to get to where you're going." Four little girls lost their lives. Little Cynthia West. Little Carol Robinson. Little Denise McNair and little Adam A. Collins. Well, we got downtown. It was a mess. People were throwing bottles. People were breaking in stores. People were pushing cars over. The black people pushing the white cars.
19: Right. Understood.
16: I'm just going to be real.
19: Yeah.
16: But the black cars, they would say, y'all can go. Y'all can just go. But they were so angry at the KKK. Until it was horrible. Somehow through prayer and keeping our minds focused on God, he brought us through that.

0: toes.
1: What do you think it is about what you have done?
0: Mm-hmm.
1: You've been in this industry now 7 decades, I guess it would be safe to
0: say. 75 years.
1: 75 years.
0: Mm-hmm.
1: That's allowed you to last, because mm-hmm. it hasn't all been good,
0: mm-mm.
1: but you're still doing this.
0: Yeah. I'm going to do it until the Lord calls me home.
1: Wow.
0: That's my job.
1: Mm-hmm.
0: He gave me a purpose, and I'm standing on that purpose. I'm standing firm. Nothing can stop me. I've had all kinds of obstacles. Satan has tried every trick in the book to kill me because he can't kill me, because God ain't gonna let him.
1: Mm-hmm.
0: Been through cancer. I've been through divorces. I've been through hard times. I've been through everything that you can imagine. I'm a mother of 5 grown children that I was a single mom that had to raise them by myself. Because, you see, one thing about me, you got to understand, I'm not going to take it. See, I'm not taking a lot of stuff a lot of people would take. And when you start to put your hands on me, I'm out of there. I'm not going to wait around and wait for you y'all to say, ashes to ashes and dust to dust.
1: Mm-hmm.
0: I'm not going to wait around for that.
2: God's grace sustained Candy in the toughest times. He even used her greatest pain to produce her biggest hit.
3: What's the sense in sharing this one and only life? Ending up just another lost and lonely wife.
1: Young hearts run free. You're still known for it. You've got the kids
0: always
1: singing
0: will.
1: It now.
0: That song will never go. Well, actually, I was with this abusive husband. He
1: mm-hmm.
0: was a gangster. I've married some horrible people.
1: Mm-hmm.
0: But you know what? It was all in my journey to make me strong as I am today.
1: Amen.
0: I'm still alive at 86. And David was my first producer with mm-hmm. Warner Brothers. And I would sit there and talk to him. I said, David, hey, man, what can I do with this? I said, this guy said he was going to kill my kids. And he said, he'd be writing. He just kept writing. I'm like, what is he writing? He said, David had fasted 40 days. And he said, I asked God to give me a song that would never go away.
1: Wow.
0: Give me a song that would never go away. He said, this song will never end. You're going to have a song forever. Generations after generations will be able to sing this song. The reason it's so much feeling in it, I sung my whole story in 3 minutes. And it started, the music started. I sung it down once, just once. And he said, you can come in now. I got what I want. And that's how Young Hearts Run Free was birthed.
2: 50 years later, the song is still finding new audiences. And God's amazing grace is keeping Candy and her voice to continue sharing it. Ephraim Graham, CBN News, Los Angeles, California.
4: Terry just said at 86, she looks great. So you go, Candy. Just understand that song. Young Hearts Run Free. I've heard that. I've heard it for a very long time. But to hear the backstory, that it was birthed in prayer and fasting, somebody saying, I'm going to fast for 40 days. I'm going to ask God Almighty to give me a song that will never go away, that will take my entire life, all the hurt that I've gone through, all of the discrimination, the hatred, the bombings, all of that. And I'm going to put it down into a song, Young Hearts Run Free. Isn't that incredible? Let's return to that same spirit, that no matter what difficulty we're facing today, and it just everywhere I turn, it just seems to be there's yet another problem, yet another earthquake, yet another disaster, yet another instance of somebody hating somebody else for really no reason. And you look at all of these things. God, can you come? Can we fast and pray before you? And can you please heal our land and bring us back to you? Can you give us songs that will do that? Can you give us leaders that can do that? Can you heal us? Can you restore us? We're getting ready to celebrate 250 years of independence. Let Candy's story inspire you that, yes, indeed, we can make it through. When you look back at the 1960s, the civil rights movement, the obvious discrimination throughout the country, there was real focus on the South, but it was throughout the country. How do we change? Well, we did change from that. We can change again. But it requires us to pray and to really intercede. God, can you help us? Can you help us be young hearts that can run free? Terry?
5: Well, up next, they were heroes, rabbis, spies, and they answered the call when our nation needed them the most. Get their stories as we take you inside the new film, Jewish Patriots of the American Revolution.

0: them in prayer as well. Lord, you're speaking to the hearts of young people today, preparing them for the significant responsibility of leadership in our nation's capital. Lord, guide their steps, anoint them for service, and touch their hearts. And for those in office today, we pray they make room for your spirit to move, that they desire godly wisdom for every decision, and that you cultivate a deep passion in their heart to govern under your authority. It's in Jesus' name we pray. Amen.
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7: Well, as our nation gets ready to celebrate our 250th anniversary, we want to remember some of the forgotten founding fathers. And if you can believe it, there's some Jewish founding fathers. From the rabbi of the revolution to the accidental spy, their heroism and bravery helped shape our country in its earliest days. Now their story is being told in a brand new documentary from CBN Films.
8: We also had members who fought in the war, who served in Washington's army to fight for the cause of liberty.
9: They fought in the revolution to defend the idea of American independence. James Madison sort of turned to him, finding ways to get money to the revolutionaries, making sure that army is staffed and supplied. He is doing some of that espionage work for the revolution. He's able to identify British intelligence agents. So he becomes part of Washington's spy network while he's a prisoner of war. After they've served in the army, they look forward to a government which gives to bigotry no sanction, to persecution no assistance. And from that, they develop a message essentially saying, we have fought and we have helped make this country, and now we ask that our rights be recognized.
10: Washington's words are powerful because they express an idea of a world that's different from the one everybody grew up in. All the government expects from you is that you hold yourself as a good citizen and do your duty as a citizen.
11: This was absolutely unheard of throughout the world. All other governments up until this time had a mandated state religion.
9: Is this going to be a place where you can be free to say what you want about God?
11: This ideal of religious freedom is going to be part of the government, but is it really meant for everyone?
10: And so that prejudice and intolerance had been kind of part of their story.
11: It's an American history story, and it's relevant for everybody.

0: Well, joining us for more on this is the writer, director of Jewish Patriots of the American Revolution, Aaron Zimmerman. And Aaron, it's always a pleasure to have you with us.
1: It's always great to be here.
0: Let's talk about how big of a minority they were. I mean, it was like less than 1/10 of 1/10 of 1% of the total population of the colonies, but they seemed to have an outsized impact on the conduct of the war, the revolution. They were funding it. What surprised you most about the Jewish population of the colonies?
1: Well, everything surprised me because colonial history is not so much my area. As you know, most of my work is in Israel. So this was a whole education for me. And I think I went back into what Jewish life was like in Europe because I wanted to know why were they so intent on being in this country? Why were they on the patriot side? And you have to look at what they faced in Europe at the time. I mean, in Rome was controlled by the Vatican until 1870. Italy wasn't even a country. And until then, the Vatican controlled what the Jewish treatment was. So they lived in their own ghetto. Right. They walled it up, made the Jews pay for the wall.
0: It was like a swamp.
1: Yeah, it was down by river. On the banks of the river. So, you know, typhus, malaria, too many people in one quarter. When they left the quarter, you know, if you think Adolf Hitler invented the yellow star, he did not. When the Jews left the ghetto, they had to wear yellow. They had to wear, the men had to wear a pointy yellow hat that looked ridiculous, and the women had to wear a yellow scarf. Why yellow? It's the color the prostitutes wore in the Middle Ages. So they were known for that. Any way that they could humiliate the Jewish people, they did. Every year in Rome, the rabbi, the chief rabbi, would have to go bow and scrape to the main, you know, one of the main governors of Rome. And what they would do after that is he would turn around and the governor would kick him in the backside and say, okay, that's your sign that the Jews can spend another year here in the city. So Jews faced varying degrees of this treatment all over Europe. So, of course, when there's a new world that's just getting started, a new nation, no religious restrictions, you can bet they jumped on board. And so that's what really, I think a lot of people don't have the context of what they faced before that and how wonderful America was for them.
0: Most people don't know that the Continental Army would have run out of money without Jewish support. And Jewish merchants coming to their rescue, Chaim Salomon being the main one, and George Washington specifically calling for him, saying, go find him, because we need it in order to pay the soldiers.
1: Absolutely. There were a lot of, this is one thing that did surprise me. Because I don't study it much, you don't think of America not having a navy. But we didn't have a navy back then. We didn't have ships. So all of the shippers up and down the East Coast entered the fight. They would go bring supplies, carry supplies, run the British blockades, fight with the British ships sometimes. And a lot of those men were Jewish because Jewish people came over here and they went into business. They went into shipping because that's what they knew from Europe. That's the industry that they were allowed to have in Europe. Weren't allowed to be farmers, weren't allowed to own land, weren't allowed to be teachers, weren't allowed in university. The only things they were allowed to do was be kind of money lenders and businessmen. So they brought that over here and they were extremely successful and God really used them and used that success and they poured that into the country. Sadly, the country didn't pay them back very well.
0: No, they died bankrupt.
1: Really dreadful. Well, one of them did. A few of them went bankrupt. Three that I know of went bankrupt. The other two lived long enough to rebuild their businesses after the war. Unfortunately, you mentioned Chaim Salomon. Chaim Salomon died just 2 years after the war ended. He got typhus and died prematurely and left his family with a lot of debt. And his family petitioned the government all the way up through the Civil War to try to get this money back.
0: And never got paid.
1: No, but the Senate passed a resolution in 1864, finally, because you can imagine getting receipts with no computers. Here we have all this paperwork from in the middle of the war. His sons got it all. Sons died. Grandsons carry on this fight. Finally, in 1864, the Senate passed a resolution and said, yes, we owe you this amount. We see it. We'll give it to you from any monies not already allocated. So it's the middle of the Civil War. All the money's allocated. So this poor guy, what we gave him was a statue in Chicago and a commemorative stamp at the Bicentennial. Shabby treatment.
0: They didn't just fund, but they also fought.
1: Yeah.
0: So there was one specific one who got injured in battle and then becomes a spy.
1: Yeah.
0: Tell us about him.
1: This is a case of bloom where you're planted. You know, you never know where you'll be and what you can do, even in bed. There's a young man named Solomon Bush. He was noted as one of the richest Jewish families in Philadelphia. So he took a musket ball to the thigh in a battle, and they sent him home. The British said, well, he's going to die anyway, so let's not bother imprisoning him. Let him go die in his father's house. But he didn't die. And so he was sitting by the window with his crutch, doing nothing all day, because, of course, no TV, nothing, internet. He's looking out the window, and he sees British men and Hessians who are on the same side. And then he sees this American guy. He's going, I wonder what's going on there. So he listens, and he writes down everything. And he discovers that this man is a spy in Washington's very tent. And he's giving all this information to the British and to the Germans. So he writes it down. He gets the information to Washington, and he keeps doing that because he's sitting. Philadelphia by then is taken over by the British. And so he has done all of this work, saved Washington. They kicked the spy out. And so he's made a lieutenant colonel after he was supposed to die. He goes back, and now he's an officer.
0: One of the surprising things to me about the film is a father-son being captured, mm-hmm. and then being persecuted for their faith by the British, mm-hmm. that it just seemed to me to be horrific. What ultimately happened to them?
1: Well, this is a great story, I thought. And this is, I'm going to try not to draw parallels. Right now I'm studying for another project, the British treatment of the Jews in the 1940s, mm. very similar. This is a thing where you go the extra mile to get their Achilles heel and to make them extra miserable. And clearly, for some reason, the Jewish or the British people knew kosher laws. So when this father and son were imprisoned, they served them all pork. So if you know anything about Judaism, not only can you not have pork, you can never eat off the plate again that had the pork on it or use the utensils. When I lived in Jerusalem, my rental apartment had two dishwashers. Because even if you wash it, it's still not clean. So you have a dishwasher for the meat dishes and a dishwasher for the dairy. So when the two men wouldn't eat the pork, the British soldier basically told them, you know, take all of their silverware, all their knives, forks, everything, rub the pork grease all over it so they could never use these. Which is just particularly cruel, you know. And we know this because imprisoned with them was an American minister. And he's writing all this in his diary, and he's saying, wow, these men are really bearing this with great elegance and with joy, and they're amazing. And so he's telling all these details, and we have his diary, which is how we know his story.
0: And the amazing thing to me is they kept true.
1: They did.
0: They kept kosher.
1: Yeah.
0: And sustained themselves. Mm-hmm. You know, God sustained them during the middle of it.
1: Well,
0: let's turn to modern day and why I think it's so important for this film to be coming out right now. I think there's a narrative developing in our political discourse that somehow or other, if you're Zionist, if you're a Jewish Zionist, that you're somehow disloyal to America, mm-hmm. that your allegiance is with Israel, and you're against America. I'm hearing that now being expressed. And it really is disturbing to me. Mm-hmm. What's your hope for this film to do to change that narrative?
1: Well, my hope is for people to see what the Jewish people have done for us before we were even a country. I mean, we do have all these, like you said, people who funded the war, people who fought the war, people who were spies with the Sons of Liberty, people who gave everything, their homes, families, fortunes for this country. That didn't stop after the American Revolution. Look at what Jewish people have done for us. Jewish Americans, I mean, okay, all of America, we are 100% polio free. Why are we polio free? Because of Jonas Salk, a Jewish American. You know, why do we have Wi-Fi and Bluetooth today? You and I like old movies, so you'll know her, Hedy Lamarr.
0: Yeah.
1: You've heard this story. Hedy Lamarr was the most gorgeous woman ever to be on the silver screen.
0: She's a genius.
1: And a genius. And she partnered with a music composer, and they developed this frequency hopping technology that is the basis for Bluetooth and Wi-Fi today. So there's another one. Levi Strauss, founder of the Blue Jean, creator of the Blue Jeans. You know, Irving Berlin, God Bless America, White Christmas. You name it, you know, what is it? Something like 36% of all the Nobel Prizes are won by Jewish people. The technology, and here's one the boys will like, Stanley Lieber. You know who that is?
0: No, that's a new one on me.
1: Okay, Stanley Lieber. You might know him as Stan Lee.
0: Yeah.
1: Invented the Hulk, created the Hulk and the X-Men and all of that. You know, Marvel Comics, biggest creative director. Jewish Americans are everywhere making our lives better, so I don't understand. And they are only 2% of our population, by the way. So for people who say they're taking over everything, give me a break. It's 2%, but they get 70% of the anti-Semitism, or 70% of the hate crimes in America are anti-Semitic. And it's an outsized reaction. It's terrible. I hope that people will watch this and say, hey, they were right with us. They were here probably before most, you know, Christian people's parents were. They were here making a difference, and they still are. And if you stop listening to, you know, TikTok and some of the things that are being taught in our universities, which are funded, by the way, by foreign Arab countries. So that's why you're hearing that.
0: All right. The film's very important. Aaron, thank you for being with us.
1: Thank you.
0: The film's called Jewish Patriots of the American Revolution. It releases Monday, July 6th. 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You'll have an opportunity to stream it right to your own home, either through a smart app or through the CBN Family app. And it will be available for you for a gift of any dollar amount. I want you to encourage you, please watch it. It will change your view, and it will definitely inform you of what the Jews did to give us our freedoms. We'll be right back right after this.
2: We also had members who fought in the war to fight for the cause of liberty.
3: Making sure that army is staffed and supplied. He's able to identify British intelligence agents and send that information on to Washington. After they've served in the army, they look forward to a government which gives to bigotry no sanction, to persecution no assistance.
4: Washington's words are powerful because they express an idea of a world that's different from the one everybody grew up in.
5: This ideal of religious freedom is going to be part of the government, but is it really meant for everyone?
3: Is this going to be a place where you can be free to say what you want about God?
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10: Welcome back, folks, to the 700 Club for the CBN Newsbreak. In Africa, more bloody attacks against Christians by militant Muslims. New reports say Fulani militants in Nigeria killed as many as 22 people in the town of Musheri in Plateau State last Saturday. This video shows Reverend Ezekiel Dochoma, an advocate for persecuted Christians, speaking at the burial service. The attackers reportedly entered a home, locked the door, and began shooting everyone inside, including a pastor. This report and the video comes to us from iReach Global, a ministry deeply connected to the area. CBN's Operation Blessing is helping people break out of poverty. In a small village in Thailand, 36-year-old Sompong turned to prayer after he could barely keep his family afloat with back-breaking labor. He asked God to help him start a small motorbike repair shop. His local church leaders saw his discipline and faith and turned to a micro-enterprise support group made possible by Operation Blessing. They provided him everything he needed to start his shop. He made a commitment to God. He would let God oversee the marketing and management while he would give it his all and honor God with his time. Within weeks, the shop grew beyond what anyone had expected. Sampong left his night job and made enough money to support his family, pay his debts, and give to his church. You can find out all the more incredible stuff that Operation Blessing is doing, their great work, by going to their website at obi.org. Gordon and Terry will be back with more of the 700 Club right after this.
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18: Yan Hong's parents asked their doctors for help. Then they consulted with spirits. No one could save their daughter until you paid for Yan Hong's heart surgery and introduced her family to the one true God.
19: 8-year-old Yan Hong has always been strong and independent.
20: If I have a problem, I try to solve it. Like if my school bag has a hole in it, I fix it myself.
19: Then one winter, her chest started hurting.
21: I saw her holding her chest and breathing heavy. The doctor at the village clinic said her pain was just from coughing hard. He gave her some medicine, but she kept crying and holding her chest and saying her heart hurt.
20: It was like a needle pricking my heart. One day at school, I thought I was going to faint. It was like a pair of big hands tearing my heart apart.
19: The Lees took Yan Hong to the hospital where she was diagnosed with a hole in her heart. And as it grew, Yan Hong got worse.
20: I couldn't walk a long way anymore because my heart ached so much. I was short of breath, dizzy, and nauseous.
21: Her lips were purple, her face was pale, and her forehead was sweaty. Her legs couldn't even support her.
22: I always hugged her and told her not to be afraid, but I could feel her heart beating really fast.
19: Yan Hong needed surgery, yet the Lees are poor farmers and couldn't afford it. In search of help, Mr. Lee went to a sacred tree that was said to be the home of a snake fairy.
21: I said, "Snake fairy, please make my daughter healthy." But Yan Hong didn't recover. The disease infected her lungs to the point they stuck together. The doctor warned us that if she didn't get surgery right away, she could die. But no one would lend us money.
19: Then a friend told the Lees about Operation Blessing. And thanks to you, Yan Hong got the surgery she needed.
21: My daughter is so much better now.
20: My heart doesn't hurt anymore.
22: Yan Hong is like a different person. Her eyes are bright and she smiles and says, "I'm not tired at all." We are all so happy she's healthy.
21: Operation Blessing told us there's only one true God, and that's Jesus.
20: They said if I have problems in the future, I can pray to God and he'll help me.
21: Thank you so much to the donors at Operation Blessing. We will always remember your kindness.
18: Can you imagine being in a situation that's really a life or death situation, and the only thing you know that you can do or try is to go light candles to a snake god because you don't know any better? You had such an opportunity in this moment, and it happens all the time, 700 Club members, to bring both healing and truth to people who have never had it before. Thank you. Thank you that this little girl's life was saved. Thank you that this family has come to know the one true living God and is in relationship with him now. That happens when you join the 700 Club. 65 cents a day, $20 a month. 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We have other levels there. You can see the 1,000 Club. We have a 2,500 club. We have the founders at the bottom of that list. Ask God what he'd have you to do. 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You can join that way, cbn.com, or you can call us. We'd love to talk to you, 1-800-700-7000. But call today, because there are so many families like this, children like this, with medical needs. We're there, and we're doing it in the name of Jesus with your generosity and kindness. So join us, won't you? We say thank you. Gordon?
0: Well, up next, time to answer your email questions. Erica writes in, what does it mean when you see invisible Bible wording? Am I seeing into a different world? Well, I don't know who's going to answer that one, but we'll be right back, so don't go away.
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18: Time for some email questions, and this first one Gordon mentioned a moment ago. It's from Erica, who says, hi, 700 Club. My question is, what does it mean when you see invisible Bible wording that you can see from your eyes for 1 to 2 minutes and it goes away? Is that something I'm seeing into a different world or something?
0: Erica, the short answer is I don't know, because I'm not experiencing it with you. Hopefully you're not saying you've been weighed in the balance and found wanting. So are there instances in the Bible where things are written onto walls and, you know, it's evident to everyone in the room? There's a phenomenon on your retina where if you're looking at something for a long period of time, that image stays with you. So my question is, were you just reading the Bible and now you're looking away and what you just read is now a retinal image that's continuing to, go with your vision as you look to something else. But here's the bigger question. What is being shown to you? And that's really an important question. It's not the experience you're having, but what is the message you're getting? And that message, if it's a real vision from God, is really important. And it's really important for you. So write it down and let's see.
18: Well, this is Michael who says, most people don't believe Jesus was really born on December 25th. Is there any historical evidence of when he was born?
0: Well, the historical evidence goes back to 336 AD, if my memory is right. It was under Emperor Constantine that December 25th became Christmas. Under the Gregorian calendar, that's December 25. Under Julian, it's January 7th. But there's a historian. He was a pagan who converted to Christianity. His name is Sextus Julius Africanus. He's the one that said the Annunciations on March 25, go 9 months later, and you get December 25. God bless you. We'll see you again next week.
3: We also had members who fought in the war to fight for the cause of liberty.
4: Making sure that army is staffed and supplied. He's able to identify British intelligence agents and send that information on to Washington. After they've served in the army, they look forward to a government which gives to bigotry no sanction, to persecution no assistance.
5: Washington's words are powerful because they express an idea of a world that's different from the one everybody grew up in.
23: This ideal of religious freedom is going to be part of the government, but is it really meant for everyone?
4: Is this going to be a place where you can be free to say what you want about God?
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24: Coming up on Jerusalem Dateline, Iranian aggression in the Strait of Hormuz, all parties on alert after an IRGC drone strikes a Singaporean cargo ship, and, spelling it out, in a video gone viral, Lebanese journalist Waleed Aboud tells Hezbollah to leave his country. Plus, gathering for such a time as this, hundreds of pro-Israel leaders at the 2026 JNS International Policy Summit. And plans underway for a July 4th harp concert on the Washington Mall. All this and more coming up on this edition of Jerusalem Dateline.
25: Hello and welcome to this edition of Jerusalem Dateline. I'm Julie Stahl.
26: And I'm Joshua Swanson. As the ceasefire between Israel, Iran, and the U.S. holds, attention is shifting from military operations back to diplomacy.
25: Yesterday brought a surprise, however, when an IRGC drone struck a Singaporean cargo ship as it was exiting the waterway. Meanwhile, Israel continues confronting threats along its northern border. Here's the latest on these and other stories.
27: Despite the war of words over Iran's nuclear program, the U.S. and Iran are preparing to return to the negotiating table in Switzerland. Speaking at the National Mall, President Trump said the U.S. military strikes forced Tehran back to diplomacy.
28: And thanks to the power and skill of the United States Armed Forces, today Iran has no Navy, no Air Force, no anti-aircraft capacity, no missile launches, no manufacturing, and their leadership has been obliterated. And for the first time in 3,000 years, we are finally going to have peace in the Middle East.
27: Secretary of State Marco Rubio sought to calm fears about the Strait of Hormuz as he traveled to Kuwait Wednesday, part of a three-country Gulf tour to reassure U.S. allies in the region.
29: I think the whole world will be against any mechanism that charges money to use an international waterway. It's that simple.
27: Meanwhile, Israel's Channel 14 reported comments attributed to IRGC Commander Ahmad Vahidi that offer a sharply different view. He stated, "We brought President Trump to his knees. We got what we wanted. And our goal right now is to keep the Americans on a short leash. Any violation, no matter how small, will allow us to threaten the closure of the Strait of Hormuz." Saudi journalist Abdulaziz Al-Khamis told CBN News that many in the region believe Iran is now politically stronger.
30: President Trump, and we think about him as a brave man when he did the decision to have a war with Iran. But what we saw, the result, the job is not complete.
31: Is the perception in the Middle East that Iran is winning?
30: Yeah, until now, yes. When they stay alive, it's meaning they win. They don't care about the damage. They don't care.